0: 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So last night, not a good night if you're a Giants fan, Mia, not just because the game was atrocious for the Giants, but also because Jackson Dart goes down there in the first drive, sandwiched between two defenders. He immediately starts grabbing his knee. You immediately think the worst. He does limp off the field under his own duress. He goes to the locker room, does not return. Jameis Winston comes in relief. Jameis Winston was not good for the New York Giants last night. But Jackson Dart, we got the news today that this could be a season-ending sort of injury, Mia.
1: And I think that now the question becomes, how much of your success week one in that victory over the Dallas Cowboys was due to Jackson Dart, or was that due to the game plan itself? Which the hope is, and of course, that week one victory was all about game control. The idea of, hey, you held the Cowboys to two offensive drives. They scored touchdowns on both in the second half of that victory on Sunday Night Football week one. But at the same time, you control the pace of play. If you are still able to establish the line of scrimmage, if you are still able, and Brian Burns was among those who also got banged up in this game against the Rams on Monday night for the New York Giants, if you are still able to out-coach and out-scheme against this last-place schedule, even if Jameis Winston is your quarterback, then I think you say to yourself, we can see the incremental improvement under John Harbaugh's tutelage in year one that gives us hope for the future. Now, at the same time, it also brings into question, this is the second straight season now that Jackson Dart could be facing a season-ending injury. Mm-hmm. And in turn, is he your quarterback for the future? Because ultimately, Amber, I just come back to this. He was number one in total EPA in the entire NFL after 1 week. He was seventh in QBR, third in completion percentage, although Deshaun Watson was number two, so I don't know how much you want to read into that. Point being, it's a one-game sample size now that John Harbaugh and Joe Shane can go off of in terms of actually determining the trajectory of this franchise. I think they stick with Dart just because, while limited, what else do you have to do outside of if this quarterback class in April's draft really does play out to be a class that features 5 to 7 potential starters at some point in time? You hope that the New York Giants are competent enough they're not picking in the top 5 or top 10 again. And if they are, then I think that you have bigger questions to address based off of what we saw week one.
0: Well, like you said, this is the team that did beat the Cowboys in week one, and maybe that got everybody a little too ahead of themselves. Also, I don't know what that says about the Cowboys. Hell, week one, Mia, is still largely the preseason for a lot of these teams, so it's hard to judge any of this stuff that we're watching this early in the season.
1: The Cowboys were also 32nd in defense last year. They did subtract some pieces, including the DC, but ultimately it's still the same defense that was 32nd in the league last year, predominantly.
0: Fair enough. And so now Jameis Winston comes in for the New York Giants. 11 of 27 last night, 111 yards, and an interception because, of course, it's Jameis Winston. There's always going to be an interception there in the box score. Ian Rappaport, NFL Network insider, was on NFL Live. He gave the latest on Jackson Dart's injury.
2: He had an MRI earlier today, and after the optimism last night, it certainly seemed, based on talking to a variety of sources with the team and otherwise, that Jackson Dart was going to be okay. It turns out he is most certainly not okay. MRI revealed an injury, again, worse than anticipated, and there is a strong possibility that Jackson Dart is now out for the season and would need season-ending surgery. The Giants are still trying to solicit opinions, still trying to come up with answers and see absolutely sure if this is the case, but not good for the New York Giants. Jameis Winston, the backup quarterback who we saw last night, would now be the starter for the New York Giants. Really just terrible news for Dart and New York.
0: It was a terrible roller coaster because Jackson Dart goes down during the game. So obviously you're incredibly fearful if you're a Giants fan. Then after the game, Mia, Harbaugh seemed encouraged because mm-hmm. the x-rays had been negative. He had walked off on his own. That he had said after the game, he didn't think Harbaugh had said after the game that, you know, might not be as bad as expected. Everybody seemed positive about it. Then you wake up today to the news from the MRI, and all of a sudden the town sounds very different when you're talking about an entire season with Jameis Winston at the helm.
1: So tell me this, Amber, because Jameis Winston certainly looked like someone who spent his summer being a correspondent for the World Cup coverage, not necessarily preparing to be QB1 for the Giants this fall. At this point in time, which of the following roads, I'm going to let you do a little goosebumps authoring here, which of the following paths would you take if you are the New York Giants? Would you ride with Jameis Winston in the here and now?

0: options, in my opinion, that the New York Giants find themselves at. Which of those roads are you taking?
1: Is J.J. McCarthy a better quarterback than Jameis Winston? I have no idea. And so I hate that option. Now, if we're talking Mac Jones, that's a completely different thing. But the amount that they would have to give up for Mac Jones, who's an incredibly viable backup there in San Francisco, and also a team that often riddled with injuries, certainly is going to invest in their backup, not going to let their player go just any old place, right? Unless you're coughing up a lot. And here's the problem with that equation, Mia, was were the Giants going to win a Super Bowl in the first season of the John Harbaugh era anyways? And so, you know, that, and you're shaking your head no, because I think you and I can both agree.
0: Well, at first I was shaking my head no, and then I thought, well, there are at least a few folks listening in the tri-state area right now who thought after that week one win that they were going to win the Super Bowl.
1: Okay. But those people need to calm down. But as we were heading into this season, nobody would have expected that year one. And so you have to consider where this team is and where this team was supposed to be. And I don't know if you mortgage the future in order to capitalize on a season that you were really using as a season to build anyways and to build towards something. So I do think if you're the Giants, you apply some discretion. I know you don't want Jameis Winston under center. You want Jackson Dart under center. But if that option is not available to you, then yes, I think if you're John and the rest of the coaching staff, you rock with Jameis and you work on everybody else around him as well. And you work on improving and continuing to implement your system best you can when your main quarterback is down.
0: Does this concern you, Amber? Of 1,208 offensive snaps over the last 2 years, Jackson Dart, Cam Scataboo, and Malik Nabers have been on the field together for 43 of them. That is 3.5% of the New York Giants offensive production the last 2 years, that those three cornerstones, allegedly, of the future of this franchise have actually been on the football field at the same time for.
1: Yeah, that is concerning. Now, it's football, obviously. The fact that Malik Nabers also got injured in this game, I mean, I don't even know if you and I have mentioned that. He pops his shoulder out in this game. They pop it back into place because football. And he gets back out there and he plays. But obviously, that was a scary moment. You had mentioned linebacker Brian Burns with the low-grade ankle injury there, an ankle sprain. Andrew Thomas had a groin injury in that game. I mean, I don't think that they have one of those. What is the thing that they're practicing around in San Francisco? Oh, the transformer.
0: Yeah, the power plant.
1: There you go. The power plant. Yeah. I don't think they have one of those in New York, but things right now feel a little bit like that for the New York Giants, and it felt a little bit like that last season, to your point as well. So yes, it's always disconcerting. And you know, a lot of football, it's luck with the injuries. We're going to talk about injuries a little bit later in this show. There are a plethora of injuries. It is certainly not exclusive to this New York Giants team. But when it's your three biggest players on offense, you've got to be alarmed.
0: Not going to lie, when you went to say the San Francisco 49ers, I thought you were going to say the Rams and the immortal chamber that Matt Stafford went into, if you remember, last training camp in 2025, yes. And he walked out the MVP. So maybe they do need to invest in an immortal chamber in East Rutherford, and maybe that's going to be the solution to somehow finding a way to avoid injuries at the same rate as the San Francisco 49ers.
2: I mean, there's a swamp next to the stadium. I guess that might be...
1: I'm sprung. There's some stuff going on in that
0: I'm
1: swamp.
0: Sprung from cages on Highway 9 somewhere in the swamps of Jersey, Renee. The swamps build character. It's the power plant or whatever it is that they got going out there in San Francisco, or Santa Clara, excuse me.
2: If you need something to wake you up, just drive on the New Jersey Turnpike right near MetLife Stadium, and that'll put some air on you.
0: That's my childhood you're talking about.
1: Mia's from that.
0: I was raised in that. You wouldn't survive in the asylum that raised me, Renee.
1: It builds immunity. Coming up next here on Amber and Ian with me, O'Brien, filling in for Ian tonight. What's wrong with the AP coaches poll? We will by the way, spoiler alert, a whole lot. We will talk some college football right here on ESPN Radio.
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11: Not good enough from us on any level: coaching, playing, performing, physicality, anything.
12: Guys showed up, they're intense, they're focused, and that's what showed tonight. The more physical team won the game.
11: There's no positives, not an ounce of a positive anywhere.
13: We put our foot down and said, like, we're not going to be denied, we're going to have to take it.
14: This is what Kentucky football is supposed to look like. So proud of our guys coming on the road. How freaking cool is this? Let's go!
15: That sound courtesy of JMI Sports Network. It was a weekend in college football. We also have a heck of a weekend coming up in college ball as well. Ranked matchups all over the place. But let's talk about the weekend that was. You're listening to Amber and Ian. Mia O'Brien's here. She's filling in for Ian tonight. So on that sound, you heard some very upset coaches, Mia, saying nothing positive to take away. They might have been just talking about the AP poll, because there ain't much positive here to take away with what's happening with the AP voters, Mia. And I want to run by this with you because you are an AP voter for basketball.
16: Mm-hmm.
15: And so I want to know the philosophy. I need you to help me understand what the hell is going through the minds of these people making these votes and making these polls when it comes to college football. Because, I mean, let's just start with what we heard there off the top. The JMI Sports Network call for Kentucky beating Texas A&M. Huge win for Will Stein there at Kentucky. Texas A&M, a top 10 ranked team. The latest AP poll that comes out on Monday, Mia O'Brien. I'm looking at it. I'm looking up and down it. I don't see Kentucky anywhere on it. You know who I do see? Texas A&M still, the team that they beat, sitting there at 23 at 2-1.
16: And Kentucky is also 2-1. And that one loss was to, wait for it, Amber Wilson. Oh, that's right. Alabama, who is ranked 8th. And by the way,
15: they hung with in the first half of that game.
16: And they led at halftime of that game. Comparatively, if we want to try to really decipher, hey, you know, maybe those AP voters say that was a mirage, that was an aberration for Texas A&M. Marcel Reed's been one of the best quarterbacks in the SEC and in the country. Well, I've got the SEC. I got the SEC quarterback stats here. How many teams are in the SEC this year? Amber, 16, right?
15: Yes.
16: I don't see, you know, Marcel Reed, who so many had such high hopes for this season. I don't even see him in the top 10 in completion percentage, in passing yards, in touchdowns. And so it's not even like you could say, well, you know, that offense, though, we believe that there is more to come. I do think that defense led by Mike Elko, who you heard off the top, who said that they did nothing right, and they were bullied by Kentucky on Saturday in College Station, mind you, at home. Kentucky led Alabama at home, too, but that's also Alabama.
15: Kentucky went into Tuscaloosa, you're right, did that, and then goes to College Station in front of 108,000 people and beats them there on their turf, and Kentucky's not ranked in Texas A&M.
16: So I will take you behind the curtain of how I vote in the men's basketball poll for the Associated Press. And now, mind you, obviously, there is no Bart Torvik. There is no Evan Mia when it comes to the calculations and the algorithms for college football. There are certainly alternatives. You know, you could certainly go through FBI, you go through RP. Like, there's parallels. So I will just tell you what I do for basketball.
15: Okay.
16: I have my poll, my ballot from the week prior. And so obviously, if, you know, Duke was number one, let's say, hypothetically speaking, I'm co-hosting here on ESPN Radio with Amber Wilson. If Florida is number one, if Florida is number one and Todd Golden and the boys knock off two teams in the SEC that week, regardless of who it is, but they are, let's say at that point in time, 20-2, like, okay, that's still unblemished. Still the best ranking in terms of their net ranking, in terms of their KenPom ranking, in terms of the Bart Torvik, Evan Mia, because that's what I do. I go through what I had from the week before, Amber, and then I evaluate where those different metrics rankings.
15: You're looking at the analytics.
16: Yes, I am. But of course, I also bear in mind the strength of schedule of who they also knocked off. And so let's go on down this hypothetical men's basketball AP poll. And let's say I get to, I don't know, Michigan, right? And let's say Michigan just lost to a top 25 Iowa team, but then they knocked off a top 10 Illinois team, right? I got to take that into consideration. Number one, Michigan, because they lost to Iowa. Do you put Iowa ahead of them? Mm-hmm. I go to the metrics and I make that determination. I then also look at, that's a top 10 Illinois team. That's an easy one to decipher. I mean, Michigan then has to be ahead of Illinois because of that head-to-head and because they're both hovering around the top 15. And so it's not an exact science, but the head-to-head for me, unless it's something outlandish, right, where like an unranked Nebraska was to knock off Michigan. Like, I can't all of a sudden put Nebraska in the top 25 ahead of them if they've only won 7 games up to that point in time combined between their non-conference and their conference schedule. But if it's a team that's on the bubble, now all of a sudden you question yourself and you say, ooh, can I put them ahead? At the very least, they need to now be in the top 25 if they knocked off a top 10 team. And then I also refer to those metrics. I don't want to speak for the college football voters on the AP poll, but I don't know if half these people are looking at anything.
15: Yeah, well,
16: besides their ballot from the week prior.
15: It always makes you wonder what are they watching? You can't possibly watch all the games, right? So that's part of it. But you don't even need to see this head-to-head and then the reality of where Kentucky is. But what I do think is happening here, which is the overarching consensus in terms of the criticism of the AP poll, is that it's so dependent on preseason rankings. Because it is very difficult to, I think, as a voter, get that out of your head. And get out of your head where you expected Kentucky to be. Mm-hmm. And because you did not expect Kentucky to be in this spot, that even when Kentucky finds itself in this spot, it is very difficult to give the respect to Kentucky that Kentucky deserves. But it's not just Kentucky. Let's even move it along further into the AP poll here. Ole Miss very famously beat LSU in the most high-profile college football game that we will see this entire season, because we've been waiting for it for 8 months. So the most high-profile regular season game that we will see this season. And Georgia and Notre Dame are still ranked ahead of Ole Miss in the AP poll. Georgia has beat, and Georgia has looked phenomenal, Mia, phenomenal, but these are not power rankings, okay? These are rankings. There's a big difference. Georgia has beat Tennessee State, Arkansas, and Western Kentucky. Notre Dame, I mean, Wisconsin.
16: By the way, don't forget, too, Ole Miss also knocked off Louisville. Louisville actually played them tighter than LSU did. That was a three-point game opening weekend.
15: And Louisville's a good team. They are ranked 16th right now in the AP poll. So Ole Miss beat LSU and beat Louisville.
16: Two ranked wins.
15: And is sitting there at fourth in the AP poll, with Texas 1, Georgia 2, Notre Dame 3, Georgia and Notre Dame, their resumes just absolutely do not compete.
16: Let's keep it moving even further. Let's go chronologically. Let's go to Indiana, who okay. I do think is a top 10 team.
15: That's fine.
16: At the same time, Indiana has played...
15: haven't played anybody.
16: They have played the following: North Texas, Howard, and Western Kentucky. Poor Western Kentucky, just catching strays here on Amber and Ian on ESPN Radio. you're trying to tell me that Indiana, with a new quarterback, and yes, it's still Kurt Cignetti, but with a new quarterback who I think is good, but who has not played Power Four competition up to this point, you can fairly put Indiana in the poll ahead of a Louisville team that, yes, lost to Ole Miss, but at least they played them. You're telling me that you can put Indiana ahead of Miami, who, again, hasn't necessarily played a murderer's row either, but is one of the highest flying offenses that we've seen play multiple conference games already.
15: It's because Miami took their foot off the gas pedal a little bit against Wake Forest. But again, when we're talking about level of competition and the teams above Miami, we're not exactly impressed by them either. Ohio State has then fallen back from last week to this week. What did Ohio State do between last week and this week? I know they lost to Texas.
16: They blew out Kent State.
15: Before that. But yeah, all they've done since then is blow out Kent State, which, okay, I'm not uber impressed by that. But Ohio State, I don't know why they're moving the wrong direction, is my point. Why are they moving at all, frankly? And then Oregon is in this poll ahead of the University of Florida and ahead of Mississippi State.
16: Tragedy.
15: Oregon, who struggled against Boise State, lost to Oklahoma State, and then unfairly murdered Portland State. Poor Portland.
16: By the way, Michigan is ahead of Oregon. They beat an Oklahoma team that scored 14 points against New Mexico this week. That's right. Their best victory at this point in time. I guess you could count their victory over Western Michigan, which shouldn't count. Also, some other grievances. Texas Tech almost lost to Houston. Houston's 25th. Texas Tech, though, still hovering around the top 15, I think because people are box score watching and they're going off their previous ballots. USC almost got beat by Rutgers. It was a seven-point game, Amber, but in terms of total yardage, they were mirror images of each other. And you're trying to tell me that team is amongst the top 15 in the country?
15: Yeah. USC right now sitting at 12th. In the AP poll. Duke is unranked. Duke is perfect on the season. They're the defending ACC champs, and they're not getting any respect, and they've actually played some competition here. Coming up next here, what's next for the New York Giants? We'll unpack it right here on ESPN Radio.
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23: I'm Nick DeLuca. Down the stretch in Major League Baseball, couple divisions still up for grabs. In the AL West, the Rangers lead the Astros by a game for the division lead. Texas hosting the Mets tonight, scoreless in the bottom of the second inning. Mets removing the interim tag from manager Andy Green, signing him to a three-year contract today, has led the team to a 37-38 record after Carlos Mendoza was fired at the end of June. Astros Mariners coming up at 9:40 Eastern tonight in Seattle. Guardians with a one-game AL Central lead on the White Sox. Cleveland in Boston tonight, taking on the Red Sox. Still lead at 2-1 in the bottom of the sixth inning. Five innings, one earned for Parker Messick. Guardians scoring on a pair of RBI groundouts. The Red Sox removing the interim tag for manager Chad Tracy. He gets a three-year contract running through the 2029 season. White Sox all over the Royals early. 6-1 headed to the fourth inning. Chase Mydrop, have yourself a night. Two-run single in the first, adding a three-run homer in the third, is driven in five. Rays can clinch the AL East with one more win. Back at it in the Bronx after dropping game one of their doubleheader this afternoon. Tampa leads at 1-0 headed to the top of the sixth inning. Ryan Vallade with an RBI groundout. Five scoreless so far for Drew Rasmussen on the mound for Tampa Bay. NFL, Jackson Dart suffering a knee injury last night. Expected to miss an extended period, if not the entire season.
24: Hey, it's your resident Super Bowl champ Chris Candy. Coming up Wednesday, the Bucks paid Baker Mayfield, but at 0-2, are they already regretting the deal? It's Unsportsmanlike, 6 a.m. Eastern, right here on ESPN Radio, ESPN2, and ESPNU.
25: Jackson Dart took a shot. Giant medical staff looking at Jackson Dart. Players coming over to check on him. Got sandwiched. Took a hit.
26: To lose your starting quarterback with the game plan, I definitely think it affected things. It was going to be a tough out for them.

0: like on the opening drive for the New York Giants last night on Monday Night Football as Jackson Dart injured his left knee. It was initially reported as an MCL strain. A lot of people thought that he was going to end up being okay, maybe miss a few games, and then the MRI came back today, and we got much worse news out of Giants camp. You're listening to Amber and Ian. Mia O'Brien's here. She's filling in for Ian tonight. At Mia O'Brien TV is how you find her. At Amber W Sports is how you find me. 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Let's bring in Jordan, our ESPN NFL Giants reporter. And Jordan, thanks for joining us. Jordan, thanks for joining us. I appreciate it. I can never get his name right, Mia, so I've just decided to stop over the years. Jordan and I go back ways. He knows my issues with his name, so I've just decided to give up. I go with Jordan R. But Jackson Dart, obviously, Jordan, he goes down. Last night, Harbaugh, actually after the game, seemed sort of positive about it. And then today, quite the turn of events. What is the latest?
1: Yeah, the Giants, you know, and Jackson Dart went to get further testing, and sometimes when you go do these other tests, MRIs, you see things that you are not able to diagnose immediately. And that's the situation here. The MCL is the one to keep an eye on. It's in, you know, it's in question. And so is Jackson Dart's season as a result. And, you know, sometimes you get good news when you go do the imaging, and sometimes you don't. And unfortunately for Jackson Dart, and Giants fans in particular, who just aren't allowed to have nice things anymore, it appears. It doesn't look good for Jackson Dart and the Giants moving forward.
2: Before we ask you what comes next at the quarterback position, Jordan, I want to ask you this. In terms of the here and now, Jameis Winston is the next man up. John Harbaugh told reporters that today. But if you were Joe Shane, if you were John Harbaugh, what would be your next step in the here and now in 2026 at the signal caller position?
1: Well, they're considering the situation they're already in. They're invested in Jameis Winston. They actually just signed him to an extension recently. They're not a team that was made like, all right, we're on the cusp of a Super Bowl. Let's go mortgage, you know, a future asset in order to add a quarterback here. You're really just going to add another Jameis Winston type guy. So that being the case, I mean, they're going to ride with Jameis Winston here. That's what they're set up to do. He was paid just in case something happened to Jackson Dart. He was the contingency. So now you gotta ride with it. They just gave him a 2-year, $13 million extension, within like the last month. So he played terrible yesterday, let's be fair. He was bad. But I think that's part of the Jameis experience, and that's what they paid for. That's the low range of outcomes. There's also a high range of outcomes. He started last year, played really well against the Lions. So you're gonna get all over the map, and you'll win some games, but the likelihood is you're going to have a losing season because that's, you know, Jameis Winston, what he's done throughout most of his career, to be frank.
0: You mentioned at 11 for 27, 111 yards, an interception last night. Obviously, he was terrible. He did not expect to be starting the overwhelming majority of the game in Monday Night Football against that Rams defense. So if Jameis has some more time for preparation, I mean, what was his first team reps going into that thing? And how is John and the coaching staff saying that they're going to handle the Jameis prep now moving forward?
1: Yeah, minimal, you know, in regards to like, the amount of work. I mean, they were, you know, Jackson Dart was the guy, but that's not an excuse. That's what a backup quarterback does. I'll even say this, you know, Brian Daboll, the previous Giants regime, his thing is to give guys zero reps to backup. And they had to play a couple times. Nobody was making excuses, you know, for Drew Locke and Tommy DeVito, and they kind of got thrown in there into action. Like, this is the job of a backup quarterback. You know, Jameis is there staying after practice, making extra throws in order to prepare. But he just didn't play well. And it was demoralizing because if you think about it, there were plays there to be made. Like, they called some good plays, I believe, like, almost right after he came in. There was a little pressure, but he overthrew a screen pass on a third and long. That would have gotten him. There was definitely room for that play to be made. Would have gotten him probably a field goal out of that. They ran a bootleg, and he's out there all by himself for like 15 yards, and he misses a guy who's clearly open. I mean, he just didn't make plays yesterday. And you have to understand, this is who Jameis is, even in practice. You'll be like, wow, look at that throw. He fires a ball between three defenders, and you're like, man, what a throw that was. And then two plays later, he will literally sail the ball over the running back's head by 15 yards. Like, that's the Jameis Winston experience.
2: But that is what the New York Giants have signed up for. Jordan Renan, our NFL Nation Giants reporter, joining us now on Amber and Ian. Jordan, I mentioned the here and now is Jameis Winston, but the long-term picture. Is Jackson Dart still the quarterback of the future, now potentially facing his second straight season-ending injury in as many seasons? Additionally, let's couple that with the reality that he, Cam Scadaboo, and Malik Nabers, who also got banged up against the Rams, have been on the field for just 3.5% of the offensive snaps over the last 2 years. Does this change those pillars of what we believe is the future of the New York Giants because the best ability is availability?
1: John Harbaugh came to the Giants in part because he looked at the options and, you know, Tennessee was in there, Atlanta was in there, and John Harbaugh said, the best quarterback out of this group that I think I can win with is Jackson Dart. And I don't think anything he saw this summer or in week one is going to dissuade John Harbaugh from thinking that you can win with this guy. Now, Jackson Dart was in the blue tent a lot last year. But he really only missed two games. He really didn't miss a good chunk of the season. Now, he didn't start a bunch because Russell Wilson started early in the season, and that was an utter disaster. But this is one injury. I don't think there's obviously the concussion part of it, too. But this is the only one long-term thing he's got to deal with right now in regards to getting back. And we've seen guys get back from knee injuries before. I don't think this is anything you all of a sudden pivot and say, we need to go find a quarterback. We need to take a quarterback in this draft now. You know, if they get the number one overall pick or something like that, maybe that changes it. But something crazy would have to happen for them to pivot that way.
0: Yeah, something really crazy. Thanks, Jordan. We appreciate it.
1: You got it. Have a great show.
0: Let's hear from the head coach of the New York Giants, John Harbaugh, his latest on Jackson Dart's injury and Jameis now stepping in.
3: There is an ongoing process of evaluation of the tests. Yeah, that's what's happening right now. So that's what you'd expect. I had the MRI, yes. You know, and then there's consultations and things like that with the doctors. And Jameis is one of our guys who obviously is here for a reason. He's a very good football player, but that would go for any position, any player on our team. They would be the next person. You know, injuries in the National Football League are part of it.
0: He's right, Mia. I mean, injuries are part of football.
2: Right, and especially when it happens in a collision, like how Jackson Dart's injury occurred. It's not like the preseason you're trying to protect your guys. I mean, this is in the heat of the moment. This is what you signed up for. The risk is inherent. Now the question, of course, becomes, Amber, can this team win without Jackson Dart? I already said my piece. If John Harbaugh is who we believe he is, then yes, they can win. Maybe not as many games without Jackson Dart
0: definitely
2: under center.
0: Definitely not as many games. But because Jameis is going to throw games away with the interceptions.
2: Yes, but they could still win. They could still be competitive, I believe. What say you?
0: Well, and what do we mean by competitive? Because I tend to agree with what Jordan just said. This isn't a team that was expected to win a Super Bowl this season anyway. So really, what do we mean? What is success in John Harbaugh's first year there at the helm? Here's Marcus Spears, ESPN's NFL analyst on NFL Live, thinking that because of that Harbaugh system, they're going to be all right.
4: I think that team was in shock last night when Jackson Dart went down. And look, we can sit on here as former players, D.O., and talk about, hey, you got to keep playing, you got to keep going. Mm. It changes your mentality, it changes your mindset when you see your guy go down, especially coming off a week where he performed so well, but also showed the maturation of playing quarterback at a very high level. I think for the New York Giants going forward, the best thing about this situation is that they got John Harbaugh in the offseason. Is that they got a competent, experienced head coach that understands how to galvanize a football team in the midst of adversity. Remember, he lost Lamar Jackson a number of times while he was in Baltimore, and Snoop came in and did a really good job. So I think it's about the response for the New York Giants. And they got gettable games in these next few weeks that they have. So it'll be interesting for me, the response. And two, Jameis Winston has played a lot of football, and we understand the Jameis experience is always cliche and fun to say, but he may be protected more with Greg Roman and the way that that this team plays.
0: They do have the Titans and the Cardinals at home coming up, so that's good news for Jameis to try to settle into things, Mia.
2: One win is already in the barn, so to speak, Amber. To answer your earlier question, the Giants have won a combined 7 games the last 2 years. I would say somewhere between 6 to 8 wins would define a successful season without Jackson Dart. If you do somehow get him back at some point in time, yeah, I would say this is a team that wants to have more than 7 wins.
0: Yeah, I mean, if that's where the barometer is, then I'd say that you could absolutely do that with Jameis Winston if you're John Harbaugh. If the barometer is, you know, we're making the postseason, now we're having a different conversation right. with Jameis Winston. But I think this season was going to be about growth, and there was going to be growing pains even if Jackson Dart was under center. And so now there will be more. It is Jameis Winston. We understand that. But at the same time, that growth, I do think, can still take place. And I think that we'll probably see some good snippets and some bad snippets throughout the season. We'll keep you updated if we get any additional news, of course, on Jackson Dart moving forward here on ESPN Radio. Coming up next, though, here on Amber and Ian, the injury bug doesn't seem to care what team it affects. It ain't just Dak Jackson Dart. We will talk about it across sports right here.
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0: National Football League, and there always are, but we're only through a couple weeks of the season. And this season, somehow, it feels more notable. You're listening to Amber and Ian. Mia O'Brien's here. She's hanging out, filling in for Ian tonight. And Mia, it's not just football that's dealing with injuries. Your New York Yankees are dealing with injuries as well. Aaron Judge, he was placed on the injured list with a right calf strain on Friday. That's a couple days after he exited that game with the Minnesota Twins. And then at the time, the team declined to specify what the injury was, how severe it was. We didn't have a ton of information throughout the weekend. Then today we heard from Aaron Boone that it's a moderate grade strain, quote unquote. Apparently he got a PPP injection yesterday. It does not sound like we are going to see him in the wild card series next week.
1: Will we see Aaron Judge at all? Because can the Yankees get out of the wild card without him is a big question. I see producer Renee nodding along like, oh, yeah, the American League stinks this year. They'll be able to get out of the wild card round, and then we'll see him in the divisional series. But again, as you alluded to, Amber, we didn't know on Friday whether or not we'd ever get a timeline. We'd ever get a specification of what this injury really was. It's a calf strain, which is where, of course, I turn to basketball and recent history, especially with one Tyrese Halliburton, if you've heard of him before. A calf strain can lead to an Achilles tear. We also saw it with Kevin Durant not too long ago. And so if I'm the New York Yankees, first and foremost, I would have put Aaron Judge on a minor league rehab assignment, regardless of what he says. You need to protect the player from himself. I would have said, you know what? Let's slow roll this. We're not going to make your minor league rehab assignment part of the regular season because we need this to be a gradual process and to ensure you are truly healthy before you return to the field. But now they find themselves in a scenario where, what are you going to do? He can't do a minor league rehab assignment now, so you're going to trot him right back out there and find out one way or another if he's actually healthy. Again, it's such a gamble, and I respect the fact that he's your captain and he's your best player and he's calling the shots, but ultimately, this is where the team had to step in. They didn't, and so now this is the situation they find themselves in.
0: Aaron Boone did say that they're at a point in the year where they would push it a little bit if it was in play to do so. Obviously, when you're in a postseason, that's what you're going to end up having to do, but to your point, you don't necessarily want to push a calf strain because that can then result in far more severe injuries. So how do you play that? If you are the New York Yankees and you're wanting to move on, but you're also wanting to protect your prized player. He went on to say that's a week away. I'm not expecting it, talking about the wild card series, but I'm not ruling it out either. So he's not ruled out, but we will see. Things don't look great, at least to see him next week at the start there of the postseason. But let's move on to the NFL. It's much earlier in the NFL season, and yet the injuries seem just as significant right now. Mia, we talked a lot about Jackson Dart going down for the New York Giants. We got the news today from Ian Rappaport and others that it looks like now that might be a season-ending type injury. Jaden Daniels is not expected to be a season-ending type injury, but when we talk about these guys, because you were having this conversation with the Giants' cornerstone pieces, we can have the same conversation with the Commanders' cornerstone piece and Jaden Daniels in regards to his availability because of potentially the lack of durability, which is certainly something that we have seen here very early in Jaden Daniels' NFL career. He dislocates his elbow. It's the same elbow that we've seen him suffer that same injury before. He suffered it a season ago when he suffered that injury a season ago on his non-throwing elbow. He missed three games immediately, came back, suffers another injury. The rest is history. The Commanders had an abysmal season last season, largely because of these injuries. And now here we are again out of the gate for that team, and Jaden Daniels is out.
1: The concern for me is that it's the same injury to the same elbow. And while it's the non-throwing elbow, at some point in time, Jaden Daniels is going to require surgery, and he's going to miss more than three games. Not saying that's in the here and now. Don't listen to me. Don't think that that's what I'm suggesting. But at some point in time, the piper's going to have to be paid. And that suggests even more availability in question for Jaden Daniels. When we were coming out of 2025, looking ahead to the 2026 season, Amber, I said it then and I'll say it again now. There were two roads that Jaden Daniels could go down, and it's kind of ironic given the locale in which he plays. He could go down the road of Lamar Jackson, where this is a blip on the radar, and he's right back to being that dual threat quarterback that we saw his rookie year. Or he could end up like another dual threat quarterback who played for the Washington football team.
0: Yeah.
1: who then continued to suffer such season-ending, debilitating injuries that ultimately he and the organization had to part ways. And the player I'm, of course, referring to is RG3, Robert Griffin III. And the fact that Lightning could strike twice with two quarterbacks with somewhat similar playing styles, it's just confounding. I can't believe it.
0: It is, and you're absolutely right, and that comparison is going to be made because of the uniforms that these men were wearing, but at the same time, it's a dislocated elbow. Like, he just fell on his arm. You know, that's
1: but at some point in time, I mean, they said at some point in time, he's going to have surgery for
0: right.
1: this.
0: But in other words, it's not even how he's playing the position. I mean, I totally agree with you when it comes to some of these other injuries.
1: Yeah.
0: But that's like a freak thing that keeps, I mean, that could happen if he was just a pocket passer, you know, hanging out there and then you fall down yep. and you catch yourself with that elbow once again. So it's sort of a freak thing, but also that might be his body and he just might not be a durable player. And that puts them, I think, in one of the worst places that you can be, where you have a quarterback who you know is wildly talented because you saw it his rookie season and then cannot stay healthy after that. And what do you do? You know, it's like the talent is there. And so you're obviously hopeful, you're invested, and what the hell do you do moving forward? You're not going to be bad enough to replace him. You wouldn't even want to replace him because the talent is actually there, but Like you've said numerous times, and we always hear availability, right? That's the key with all of these guys. And sometimes an NFL career just doesn't go as planned simply because they cannot stay available.
1: Is Dan Quinn still the head coach of the Commanders next year? As of right now, the Washington Commanders off to an 0-2 start. That has to be discussed if yeah. we are to evaluate Jaden Daniels' longevity in our nation's capital.
0: Well, and that's difficult as well, because then can you fairly evaluate Dan Quinn when he hasn't had Jaden Daniels last
1: But he's
0: year
1: also a defensive year. Guy, and even without Jaden Daniels, Fair. And look, they were playing behind the eight ball because they couldn't score with the quarterback play a season ago without Jaden Daniels or with a banged-up Jaden Daniels, and so that put the defense at an unfair advantage. But we also saw, in terms of median age, the oldest unit in the National Football League last year decay before our very eyes after it was assembled in 2024, Dan Quinn's first year, essentially as Band-Aid free agent fixes just to get them through until their draft picks were ready to ascend to a starting role. If those draft picks don't ascend to a starting role in 2026, it's not only Dan Quinn who's potentially on the hot seat, it's also Adam Peters, the general manager. And then at that point in time, Amber, if there's a new front office in Washington, they didn't pick Jaden Daniels.
0: Yeah,
1: they do not owe anything to Jaden Daniels.
0: Yeah, no, absolutely. Interesting spot to be in for the Washington Commanders. The Chicago Bears also missing their quarterback right now. Caleb Williams goes down with a missing limb. I mean, a hamstring injury. You thought it was Mia. Come
1: missing
0: on.
1: Limb.
0: Yeah, thought his limb fell off the way that he reacted.
1: I thought it was all falling apart. Everything
0: so
1: was falling
0: apparently
1: apart.
0: It's just a grade one hamstring strain. But Tyson Bagent, then he comes in relief, and then he's out because now he's in concussion protocol. Case Keenum, he will be starting under center when the Bears face the Philadelphia Eagles on Monday Night Football, exactly as the script is written.
1: The script should have been that Case Keenum was the one who had to come in and face the Minnesota Vikings, the team with which he authored one of the greatest comebacks in playoff history. That would have been the ultimate script writing. That would be the script.
0: You're right. That would have been a good script. Speaking of the Minnesota Vikings, by the way, Kyler Murray, he's expected to start. There you go. After clearing concussion protocol, finally, another quarterback that has been injured this season as well. Injuries everywhere. Coming up next here, which 2-0 team in the NFL do we have the most confidence in? We'll tell you right here on Amber and Ian. You can hear us on the ESPN app.
2: 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We ask Mel Kiper Jr. when he joins us at 8:30 a.m. Eastern. 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
14: I'm Nick DeLuca. A couple days remaining in the Major League Baseball regular season. A couple divisions still unsettled. In the AL West, the Rangers leading the Astros by a game. Texas hosting the Mets tonight, tied at one. Top of the fourth inning, Juan Soto opening the scoring with an RBI single. Josh Young responding with an RBI double in the second inning. The Mets are removing the interim tag from manager Andy Green, signing him to a three-year contract, has led the team to a 37-38 record after Carlos Mendoza was let go at the end of June. Astros Mariners coming at 9:40 Eastern tonight in Seattle. Guardians up one game on the White Sox in the AL Central. Cleveland is in Boston tonight, still with that 2-1 lead in the bottom of the seventh inning. Five innings, one earned with five strikeouts for Parker Messick. Red Sox removing the interim tag from Chad Tracy earlier today. He signed a three-year contract. The White Sox all over the Royals, 9-3 in the bottom of the fifth inning in Kansas City. Been a big night for Chase Mydraw. Two-run single in the first, adding a three-run homer in the third. Rays can clinch the AL East with one more win. Drop the afternoon session in the doubleheader with the Yankees today, but on top 2-0 in the nightcap, top of the seventh inning with Ryan Vallade with an RBI, a ground out. Taylor Walls reaching on a bunt single as well. Big night for Drew Rasmussen, six shutout with 10 strikeouts.
2: Hey, it's Michelle Smallman. Coming up Wednesday, Trinidad Chambliss is the Heisman favorite, but how do NFL teams view him? 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
2: We're only through a couple weeks of the NFL season. We already know some teams are good, some teams are bad. Some teams you don't know. You don't need long to figure out. Mia O'Brien's here. She's filling in for Ian tonight on Amber and Ian. At Mia O'Brien TV is how you find her. 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
3: Oh, you don't want to talk about the Atlanta Falcons, the Miami Dolphins?
2: Dolphins, not so much. Not really ever, but maybe we'll get to them a little bit later. Let's stick with the positive for now and the teams that people actually care about and want to watch play football, because I assure you those other two teams are not it. The Bills, the Bengals, the Chiefs, and the Raiders in the AFC all sitting at 2-0 on the season. The Eagles, the Vikings, the Seahawks, and the Niners out of the NFC also perfect on the season. So let's do this by conference here. Out of the AFC, of the 2-0 teams, who do you have the most confidence in?
3: I looked down at my notes, Amber. And what's funny is the team that I've selected in both the AFC and the NFC is not the team that I wrote all these stats and figures that I'm like, I'm buying in on. It's not the team that I believe the most in. It's the two teams that I don't understand how they're here. The first will start in the AFC with the Las Vegas Raiders. I am going to answer your question. The team I believe the most in is the Bills, and I think a lot of that has to deal with their strength of schedule, the state of the rest of their division. We'll get to that here in a second. How in the heck, and I tweeted out earlier this week the meme of the four dragons, and the three dragons are really serious, and then there's the one that's making the funny face. That's the Las Vegas Raiders, and that's with no disrespect to Clint Kubiak's program. I was high on Clint Kubiak when he was hired as the head coach, paired with number one overall pick Fernando Mendoza. But the fact that this team is the first since 1920, the stats are insane in terms of the first team to have the number one overall pick and be doing what they're doing. I'm confusing the team they beat this past Sunday, the Chargers, a stat from 1926. We're going to get to that later in the program. What I can tell you stat-wise with the Las Vegas Raiders, they had one of the worst offensive lines in the league last year, Amber.
2: Mm-hmm.
3: They have a pass block win rate of 63%. They're running heavy personnel, 12 and 13, the third most in the league. They are running the damn ball. They also have the second best pressure rate in the NFL at 51.5%. Max Crosby is obviously back in tow. But man, oh man, I did not see the Las Vegas Raiders dominating the line of scrimmage. And it's in a way that the only other team I'm seeing do that in the AFC right now consistently through 2 weeks is the Buffalo Bills. And to put the Raiders and the Bills in the same sentence,
2: it's bizarre.
3: It's very bizarre. I do want to give credit to the Cincinnati Bengals. I have been impressed. We'll talk about them, I'm sure. Bills is the answer to your question, but the team that intrigues me the most of these eight undefeated squads is absolutely the Las Vegas Raiders.
2: That's fair, because that's the one of these four that we absolutely did not expect to be here. There is not a single person. Kirk Cousins' mom didn't expect the Las Vegas Raiders to be here sitting at 2-0, especially the way they beat that Chargers team in SoFi. You mentioned Max Crosby. I mean, he took Joe Alt's lunch money all game long. The Raiders looked straight up better than the Chargers on both sides of the ball, which, I mean, what? Kirk Cousins, he's pushing that ball downfield. He's making throws. He looks like, Mia, he's not scared to get hit. Kirk Cousins suddenly not scared to take a hit. It's been remarkable to watch.
3: And typically Achilles or ACL tears, regardless of your age, it's typically 2 years later where you see the return to what you were before the injury.
2: Makes
3: and so
2: sense.
3: That's not too surprising. Having known Tyler Linderbaum since he was 15 years old in Solon, Iowa, go Hawks, it's not a surprise that when he's the one snapping the ball to you, you feel protected. I watched him once pin Tristan Wirfs, also a friend of the program.
2: Yeah.
3: Shout out to Tristan down there in Tampa Town. We'll hit on you a little bit later as well. Yikes.
2: Yeah.
3: Not Tristan. He's great. So the point isn't it incredible, though, that the Clint Kubiak, and again, it's a two-game sample size. I don't want to overreact to it, but with a simple temperature change of a new head coach hitting in free agency, if only in the short term, on one of the most underrated positions in the anchor of your offensive line, and suddenly the Raiders find themselves more than competitive. They're competent, Amber.
2: They are. Well, at least through 2 weeks of the season. I mean, I don't want to get ahead of ourselves. If there's a team out of these four, out of the Bills, Bengals, Chiefs, and Raiders, that I do not anticipate to be able to keep this up much longer, it is them. You mentioned the Cincinnati Bengals. They deserve a lot of credit. The Bengals have a defense, Mia. I repeat, the Bengals have a defense, Mia. Who would have thunk it? The moves that they made to improve that defense are actually working and improved that defense.
3: So there is a stat that is now being tracked in the NFL. It's called the Havoc stat. And that encompasses if you have a pressure tallied on, someone from your defense tallies a pressure on that play, a tackle for loss, a forced fumble, an interception, a pass breakup. The Cincinnati Bengals are second in the NFL. 46.2% of their defensive snaps, Amber, have resulted in a Havoc stat, in a pressure, a TFL, a forced fumble. When have we ever been able to say that in Joe Burrow's reign in Cincinnati?
2: Yeah. I mean, it really is surprising. The Texans had more yards in that first half than the Cincinnati Bengals did. They could not score. They got down there. They'd move the ball. They could not score. It's because they were playing Jonathan Allen and Dexter Lawrence. I mean, the Bengals actually have these monster defenders now.

0: Vegas is third, by the way, at 45.5% of their snaps, resulting in a havoc stat. Number one, to no one's surprise, the team that also blitzes 73% of the time and also is 2-0 on the young season, flipping it over to the NFC, the Minnesota Vikings.
1: There you go. The Minnesota Vikings. And they can do it with anybody at quarterback. So it doesn't matter.
0: You have Brian Flores.
1: Center for them.
0: All things are possible.
1: Except for J.J. McCarthy. They can't do it with him.
0: No, no.
1: Otherwise, it doesn't matter who's under quarterback for them. And largely, like you said, because of that defense. So the Eagles, the Vikings, the Seahawks, and the Niners are your 2-0 teams in the NFC. Out of those teams, for me, Mia, it's the defending Super Bowl champs that I probably have the most confidence in. But what say you?
0: I would say the Eagles, okay, especially in lieu of the Jackson Dart and Jaden Daniels injuries. And it's the same reason I said the Bills for the AFC. It's the landscape and it's the roster on paper. And while the game is not played on paper, in terms of the road ahead, I would argue that the Philadelphia Eagles getting to play the Giants twice this season, we don't know what the Giants are going to become, getting to play the Commanders twice this season, getting to play the Cowboys twice. We don't know what that defense is after they got lit up by Jackson Dart and friends week one. And then I look at the Seahawks and the Niners and know they have to play each other, let alone the Rams. And I say it's not a surprise to me to see. It will not be a surprise to me, excuse me, if we look up come December and the Eagles are the number one seed in the NFC.
1: That's interesting. Right now, in terms of their analytics, they don't look great on paper. Now, what does look great is they're 2-0. And we obviously know about the success of this Eagles team. They did need to stop a two-point conversion to beat the Washington Commanders. They did need that last-minute drive with that touchdown in the final seconds to beat the Tennessee Titans. They got it. In fairness to them, clutch AF, we know that Jalen Hurts is that. For all of his inconsistencies and for some of his criticisms, that dude does know how to win games. And we certainly saw that against the Titans. I'm not taking anything away from their record. I do think they have looked flawed this season, but I've seen the Eagles look flawed before and go on to find themselves in Super Bowls. So I don't think it's the craziest take. I just think the Seahawks, man, they look like they are cooking. They look like they haven't missed a beat since their Super Bowl win.
0: And that's without their starting quarterback.
1: And without their starting quarterback. Drew Lock is about to go get a $100 billion offer for somebody at the end of this season.
0: Maybe the Giants do want to bring him back. I know Jordan Renan already told us, they already paid Jameis to be Jameis. Why would they go out and get Drew Lock? I mean, I know he doesn't know the John Harbaugh system per se, and he doesn't know what Matt Nagy's running on offense, but he knows the city. He knows how to get to the facility.
1: And it's so huge for them that they're able to get this start with Drew Lock under center, because they can then be patient with Sam Darnold and they can keep him out another week, exercise the caution, get another dub. They feel confident at least that they can, because they're 2-0 with Drew Lock, and then you go ahead and you ease Sam Darnold back into it. So I think the defending Super Bowl champs are sitting pretty. Obviously, all of these teams, though, sitting pretty right now through a couple games of the season. Coming up next here, which teams are we most disappointed with after 2 weeks? Let's talk about the teams that suck right here on ESPN Radio.
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0: couple weeks through the NFL season. We started things off positively last segment. We went through the teams that are undefeated right now and told you who we feel the best about, who we're most surprised with, who's the most interesting team. Mia O'Brien. She's
1: say that five
0: in.
1: Times fast.
0: Mia. She's
1: true story, by the way. Quick side tangent. My brother and sister's names are Kyle and Kara, and we have a cousin, shout out Alex, who when he was young would just say, Mia Kakara. One word. So Mia Kakara.
0: Well, my sons, I named them both names that start with a C. Mm-hmm. And I'm constantly now messing it up. And then we got a dog that we also named with a C. It's become a theme. So we have Cullen, Candler, and Colliver.
1: Oh, wow.
0: And it's a lot.
1: Wow. I hope you're doing your vocal warm-ups before you say all three of those names in succession.
0: It's a lot. And I can't tell you how many times I want, you know, like I'm scolding one of them. And it's like, Cullen, whatever your name is. It's stopped. So we've just resorted to saying C is what we normally do.
2: My mom
0: do.
2: Still does that.
0: And it could.
2: She calls me all the names of her brothers
1: before she actually gets to Renee.
2: Yeah, before. And she's like, you over there.
0: You. Yeah. And we all get there in life. You can find Mia at Mia O'Brien TV. You can find me at Amber W Sports. So we did the positive. Now let's do the negative. Okay.
1: Can we talk about another C word?
0: Another C word here. The 0-2 teams. Let's start with the AFC. The 0-2 teams, the Chargers, the Colts, the Texans, the Titans, and my Miami Dolphins. Out of those teams, Mia, who are you most disappointed in?
1: I won't go with the C word first. We'll get to them here in a second because I butchered a stat about them earlier, and I do want to read that stat because it is mind-numbing. I'm most upset with the Tampa Bay Buccaneers.
0: Wow.
1: Just because I saw them in person. Baker Mayfield made such a stink about getting paid. Vita Vea made such a stink about getting paid. And I believe in that core, despite the fact that, yes, Todd Bowles' defense has continued to regress year over year. And yet here we are in a world in which, I mean, I wanted to believe in Zach Robinson as well. As the new offensive coordinator, of course, a good friend of the head coach that I cover on a regular basis here in Jacksonville and Liam Cohen, and wanted to believe in that extension of the McVay tree. Lightning would strike twice in Tampa Bay. But here's what happened on Sunday against the Cleveland Browns, who are not 0-2 like so many predicted, Amber. Cleveland played with light boxes at the fifth highest rate. Mm-hmm. Tampa Bay was second in the league in yards per carry. They were fifth in explosive run rate. And yet they threw the ball more than anyone else deep. Baker Mayfield ranked 31st in accuracy. And so at some point in time, there's this disconnect of your personnel and your play calling. And I thought we were past that in Tampa Town. I thought that we finally were going to get this thing back on the tracks. And so to see them at 0-2, and yes, that first loss was to the Bengals, but the second was to the Browns, a team I saw get thumped by three scores a week prior. It's a credit to Todd Monken, but it also brings into question, Todd Bowles, what are we doing down there?
0: I think that's a good question to ask. I, too, have been disappointed by the Bucs. I didn't even mention all the 0-2 teams there in the NFC. The Falcons, the Bucs, and the Commanders all sitting at 0-2 in that conference. And you're absolutely right with the Bucs. What has been bothering me the most watching the Bucs, and I'm a Baker fan, and mm-hmm. we know that Baker just got paid by the Bucs, right? And I think they did the right thing there. But what's been bothering me is that he looks completely confused and out of sorts. He looks uncomfortable right now in that offense. And that has surprised me. And so is that going to get better throughout the season? Man, it better. Because right now it has been shocking how out of sorts it looks. The Falcons aren't as shocking to me if we want to stick right now with the NFC. Because I didn't expect a ton from them anyways. And it's really hard to judge right now. And who the heck knows? I mean, listen, your Michael Penix is supposed to be coming back. The what's ever been happening with him and whether he has felt comfortable starting, coming off of the injury, whatever's been going on there, Tua, it feels like, is never going to play for the Atlanta Falcons. And what they've been rolling out there has looked atrocious.
1: Stand for strand.
0: We'll see what it looks like with Michael Penix now. The Commanders are obviously incredibly disappointed. We talked about them some earlier.
1: But not surprising.
0: But not maybe so surprising. I think if we're going with the most surprising team, it's got to be the C word. It's got to be the Los Angeles Chargers. They have been surprised. I really thought, and this is maybe the Dolphins fan in me, Mia, I really thought Mike McDaniel was going to go there. And all of a sudden, Justin Herbert was going to look like the next coming. And we've seen snippets of it, obviously. We see the gaudy stats. We see the arm throughout his NFL career. But I thought the winning was going to become attached to all that with Mike McDaniel's innovation. And it has been anything but that so far for the Chargers. They've looked awful overall for a coaching staff that from head coach down to the coordinators, we all respect.
1: Are you ready for the stat, Amber?
0: I am.
1: The Chargers are the second team in NFL history to lose back-to-back games by double digits, with both coming at home against teams that had a sub-200 winning percentage the previous season. The other team was the 1926 Racine Tornadoes. They played one more game before they folded as a franchise.
0: Wow.
1: Disband the Chargers. Disband the C-word.
0: That is amazing.
1: That's why when we were talking about the Raiders previously in tonight's program, I was so excited to read that stat, because I'm so proud of the Raiders for doing what they did on Sunday. But also, I think it says more about Los Angeles and that futile operation at this juncture than it does a competent Clint Kubiak-led Las Vegas.
0: They lost both those games exactly 26-14. It has been bizarre and weird, a weird season so far for the Chargers.
1: I do want to note, they are down their left guard. They are down their backup left guard.
0: But we, by the way, we have been doing that. Like, we've been doing that thing with the Chargers for a long time. Like, oh, the O-line's beat up. And listen, you know, it matters, and they lose their center before the season, and fine. But we've been doing that.
1: We have.
0: With the Chargers, that excuse making now for years. And Herbert wasn't terrible. I should be fair. He was not terrible through the first three quarters by any means. It was the fumbles, the multiple fumbles there in the fourth. One of those they were lucky to get back. In the fourth, somehow they completely collapsed. But to your point, fine, they're banked up. I just feel like, man, we've been doing that for them.
1: Well, we've also been doing the Justin Herbert is not getting a fair shake at being considered a top-tier quarterback because of everything going on around him, or not going on around him, when it comes to health, availability, the operation itself. So are we done with the Justin Herbert's a top-tier quarterback conversation until we're proven otherwise?
0: I mean, it's 2 weeks into the season, right? But
1: those
0: Buffalo
1: Wild Wings commercials are nice. I saw that for the first time yesterday.
0: You've got to earn it, though. You can't just be on commercials. I mean, you're a starting quarterback in L.A., so you're marketable. We know that.
1: Now he's got a fancy fiancé, so now he's really marketable.
0: He's got a beautiful fiancé. Fine. Great. You got to also win football games. And that's something that he's been struggling doing. The Texans have been a bit surprising to me as well, if we want to stick with this 0-2 theme. You know, the Texans' defense, I mean, what I've seen teams do to them, what I saw Buffalo do to that Texans' defense in Houston, frankly, really surprised me.
1: I also think with the Texans, we have to consider they lost to the Bills and they lost to the Bengals, and they lost to the Bengals without Nico Collins. And we've seen over the last 2 years, when CJ Stroud doesn't have Nico Collins, this offense looks very, very different. We've also seen this offense go to the postseason the last 2 years, despite not running the football. They didn't run the football. They ran it for just 10 yards on 13 carries in the first half against Cincinnati. And so maybe a different result than what they've seen last year, where they've been able to overcome that futile number. I don't think they're going to get away with it forever. So it's something that needs to be addressed. But because that defense does what it does, they've been able to get away with it up to this point. I do want to quickly note, Amber, before we hit our next time out, I know we're talking about 0-2 teams, but I do want to nominate the Green Bay Packers for this conversation, because quite frankly, they should be 0-2 after what happened at MetLife Stadium on Sunday.
0: Yeah, I think that that's a very fair nomination. Have they been incredibly... I wasn't particularly high on the Packers coming into this season. They survive game-winning field goal there at the end. Are you surprised? You thought the Packers were going to be great?
1: I thought that this retooled wide receiver room and the emphasis on Tucker Kraft and how great he looked in training camp coming back from his own season-ending injury suggested that this reworks LaFleur offense would be more strategic, as opposed to, hey, look, we have so many weapons. It was, no, these are the weapons that are going to help take Jordan Love over the top. And obviously, without their lead tailback and Josh Jacobs, there were questions to be had. And now being down multiple offensive linemen, there's even more questions to be had. But I was just disappointed to just see the last 2 weeks in terms of the operation itself. At the same time, you got to give them credit for coming back with a 10-0 run in the fourth quarter to force overtime.
0: Yeah, you do have to give them credit for that. I do think that the O-line injuries are huge for that team. They could not even reach 200 total yards of offense. They managed to win that game, but they could not get to 200 total yards of offense. Yeah, it's tough times right now. It's tough sledding for the Green Bay Packers and for many teams in the NFL. But it's early, so not all hope is lost. Coming up next, we start getting ready for week four of the college football season right here on ESPN Radio and on the ESPN app.
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29: Down the stretch in Major League Baseball, a couple of divisions still up for grabs. In the AL West, the Rangers and the Astros separated by a game for the division lead, with Texas on top of the standings. Rangers hosting the Mets tonight in the top of the fifth inning, 3-2 Texas, as they look to continue to keep pace atop the division. Wyatt Langford with a go-ahead sac fly there to give the Rangers the lead back. Mets removing the interim tag from manager Andy Green earlier today, signing him to a three-year contract. Astros Mariners coming in around 10 minutes in Seattle. Guardians entering the day with a one-game AL Central lead on the White Sox. Guards taking on the Red Sox in Boston have a 3-2 lead in the top of the ninth inning. Nate Lowe with a go-ahead sac fly in the top of the ninth after Mickey Gasper tied it up with a solo homer. The Red Sox removing the interim tag from manager Chad Tracy ahead of the postseason earlier today. The White Sox and the Royals in the Central, top of the seventh inning, all Chicago so far tonight. 11-4. Chase Meidroth with a two-run single in the first inning, a three-run homer in the third. Randall Grichuk with a three-run shot for Chicago as they look to keep pace. Rays can clinch the AL East with a win tonight. Back end of a doubleheader in the Bronx taking on the Yankees. They lead it 4-1 in the top of the eighth inning.
1: Hey, this is Rich Eisen. Coming up Wednesday, Kurt Warner will join us with all of his expert opinions on what we've seen through the first 2 weeks of the season. The same thing with his fellow Hall of Famer, Bill Cowher. That's Wednesday's Rich Eisen Show on Disney+, the ESPN app, and ESPN Radio.

0: this past weekend, and boy, do we have a lot of good stuff headed our way this coming weekend as well. You're listening to Amber and Ian. Mia O'Brien is filling in for Ian tonight. We're presented to you by Progressive Insurance. You can find her at Mia O'Brien TV. You can find me at Amber W Sports. Let's bring in Cole Kublik, ESPN college football analyst. And Cole, before I hop into football with you, Mia, a little birdie told me you have an issue saying Cole's last name. How did I just do?
1: You did much better than I did, Cole, and to Amber as well. But Cole, just so you know, after you joined us on Unsportsman like a few weeks ago, my husband texted me and was like, Michelle Smallman literally just said his name and you still cannot pronounce this man's last name. So Kublik, did I say it right?
2: Kublik. It's okay, though. It's fine. Okay. I've heard it pronounced 752 different ways, so it's not going to hurt my feelings.
1: Amber can't say. Amber struggles with Jordan Ronan, as I found out. I've been emphasizing the wrong vowel on that one as well. Jordan Ronans, and yes, Kublik has been my kryptonite. So
0: yes,
1: thank you for joining us.
0: I don't know if I've even been saying Cole's name right, but here we go. We're going to try to get it right. All right, let's dive into college football. Before we look ahead, let's look back, but only slightly, to when the polls came out on Monday, Cole. Mia and I talked a lot earlier in the show about all of our various problems with the latest AP poll. If you had to choose one, and I get it, these are not playoff rankings. I mean, this is not the committee, okay? But if you had to choose your biggest issue with the AP poll this week, what would it be?
2: I would probably just say that Ole Miss needs to be number one. I believe in rewarding teams that have played the most difficult schedules and have the biggest accomplishments, essentially. And I think Ole Miss has those. That Louisville team is going to be a good football team this year. Obviously, the people with the Associated Press believe in them, having them at 16 as a one-loss team. Only two other one-loss teams ranked ahead of them. And then what you did this weekend to an LSU team that they kept in the top 10 after losing. Granted, it was at home for Ole Miss. They had that benefit, but there is no schedule and no accomplishments plural that I think are even close to what Ole Miss has done. So to have them down at four still, it just goes to that old school approach of, hey, we had this team here. They haven't given us a great excuse to move them down. So that means we're not allowed to move any other team up. And I disagree with that wholeheartedly. I think you should reevaluate it every week. Mm-hmm. And if some teams don't play well and you bump them down a few notches, that's okay. You can bump them right back up the next week. But when a team has accomplished what Ole Miss has this year, I don't think there's any way you keep them off the board at number one. I also was a little bit higher on Ole Miss than a lot of the people coming into the season, so I would have had them ranked a lot higher than they were in the preseason.
1: It is okay, Cole, on a week-to-week basis. I say this as an AP voter for the men's basketball poll. It is okay to completely drop a team, and it is also okay to insert a team that you did not have in the previous week's ballot. And it is okay to rank that team higher than 25th. I am, of course, referring to the Mississippi State Bulldogs. Kamario Taylor, arguably one of, if not the, I won't say the, that's Trinidad Chambliss, best quarterbacks through 3 weeks of the college football season. Besides Mississippi State, or maybe that's your answer, who's the team that no one is paying attention to in college football that we need to start paying attention to right now?
2: I think it's BYU. And they are in the top 10. So there's obviously a couple of people that vote in the AP poll that are at least paying attention. But you guys know, like I do, you listen to the conversations. You guys have the conversations. I don't think anybody's talking about this team as being one of the better teams in college football. And I'll kind of counter that with the team that they're going to play later this year as Utah also. Those two teams are going to play on November the 7th. And we know what the Holy War has been, what that rivalry has been. I think those are two teams in the Big 12 that are fantastic. Utah has a physical defensive line, physical group of linebackers. What they did to Arkansas was impressive, even though that is bottom of the barrel of the Southeastern Conference. They have a playmaker at quarterback, a north-south run game. Both of those teams mirror each other in certain ways. I think that's going to be a fascinating matchup when they meet. And I think those are two teams that not a lot of people have in discussions about. I think BYU maybe got a little bit more run than Utah coming into the season, but both should be garnering a little bit more attention, I think, than they're getting right now.
0: Cole Kublik, ESPN college football analyst, joining us here on Amber and Ian with Mia filling in for Ian tonight. Mia just mentioned Kamario Taylor there. He's been unbelievable for the Bulldogs so far. Trinidad Chambliss obviously has his Heisman moment against LSU. Darian Mensah's been lights out for Miami. Who is the best quarterback right now in college football?
2: It's Trinidad Chambliss, because he's made the bigger plays in the bigger games. And unfortunately, we're gonna weigh that through his career, and some of that was in the playoffs last year. But you see him roll into his left, and he does a little shovel pass. against LSU, and you're wondering, like, how did he even get that ball out? There are two defenders in front of him. And then the play later in the game when he's just almost inviting pressure, like he's – I said on Reedy React last night, he was kind of – it looked like he was just kind of – he went back to his little stagger stance, and he was like, what? Almost like the old Floyd Mayweather defense where he puts his hands down and he's just like, throw your punch, go ahead. And then he eludes the rush to the right and completes a pass over the middle of the field to his tight end. He's just playing a different game right now. I really believe that. And Mario Taylor has been lights out. He's been amazing. Darian Mensah has been amazing. There are multiple. Gunnar Stockton, by the way, has more touchdown passes than incompletions right now for the Georgia Bulldogs. So there are a lot of quarterbacks that are playing high-level football. I just think when you take into account the big plays in the must-have moments that Trinidad Chambliss has made this year, Louisville and LSU, and then obviously over his career, he's number one on my list.
1: Cole, lots of SEC talk to be had when we talk about the greater landscape of college football. You brought up BYU, Utah representing the Big 12. Let's turn our attention to the Big 10. Beyond Ohio State, give us an idea of the pecking order, in your opinion, in terms of the best teams in that conference.
2: Indiana's still there. They're still going to be able to beat you up and play physical football and play a brand of football that not a lot of people can match on a consistent basis. I do think consistency, we want to see that. The problem with Indiana right now is the same problem we have when we talk about Georgia, the same problem we talk about Alabama, or the same problem we talk about Ohio State, is that we measure them on these super elite teams that we've seen in recent memory, and they're just not all going to be there. Last year, they were there. They're still a really good football team. I'm so anxious about Penn State right now. I love Matt Campbell. I love Rocco Becht. I don't know right now. I think Penn State's a really good football team, and we're probably not going to find out until October the 10th when they play SC. May get a little bit of a test against Northwestern on the road in 2 weeks, but I think they're a team that can vie for a Big Ten title, and Iowa looks like they might be able to score a few points. We can't just throw Oregon out. We can't just say, hey, you had one game where you didn't show up and didn't play well. All of a sudden now you're not going to be a good football team. I still think they have enough talent and a good enough coaching staff to where they're still in the mix. And Michigan's a team, I think, that garners a lot of intrigue. I mean, you have a coach that fits the style of players that they had recruited for years. They get a win against a very good Oklahoma team, an elite defense for sure. The Oklahoma offense has got some soul searching to do. And a UTEP team that plays hard. So, and Western Michigan's probably going to win the MAC. So it's a better resume for Michigan than people give them credit for. I would say the difference between probably the SEC and the Big Ten right now is there's a few more I need to seize in the Big Ten than potentially the SEC, but I still think the Big Ten is going to be deep, and I still think there's going to be multiple teams that are pushing for a spot in that Big Ten title game.
0: Trinidad Chambliss and Ole Miss are headed to Florida this weekend. Trinidad Chambliss had the performance of the week this past weekend. 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Bloom Energy, Power America relies on. Cole Kubelik joining us here on Amber and Ian. I mentioned there, Ole Miss headed to Florida. Surprisingly, my Gators are actually favored in that game. John Summerall was as surprised as I am by that, Cole. But that's the respect, I guess, that the Gators are getting after a very good win there up in Auburn. If you have to rate my Gators right now, am I getting ahead of myself, getting excited about what I've seen so far?
2: No, because they play a different brand of ball. John Summerall is that guy, and physicality. Listen, Florida's got guys. Dallas Wilson, Jaden Baugh, Eric Singleton, who didn't even play against Auburn, by the way. They got talent, and they have dudes. But the reason they won that game at Jordan-Hare Stadium Saturday night was physicality, desire, want to, will. They just went out there and did more little things to help make plays. It wasn't just the guys that were – because a lot of people, Amber, are focusing on these missed tackles by Auburn. When you really dive into it, there were a lot of different players, tight ends, offensive linemen, running backs that were downfield helping make blocks, helping assist to those plays becoming 20-yard gains instead of 2-yard gains. This is a terrible spot for Pete Golding. And I love Pete Golding. I thought he handled himself immensely last week. He handled all of it. He just personified how you should handle that situation that was that game. But also keep in mind, that was an entire offseason that we hyped up, looked forward to, talked about, and set up that game last week. Not 2 weeks, not 1 week, not a bye week. An entire offseason went into that moment, those four quarters. And that's over. And that place is not going to come off that down off that high until probably Thursday or Friday. And you've got to go to the Swamp. to play a team that is going to welcome a fistfight. And oh, by the way, can completely contrast your style and slow the game down and hand the ball off and huddle and take time at the line of scrimmage and maybe frustrate you that way. It's still betting against Trinidad Shambles, which I would not recommend doing, but I absolutely see where Vegas is on this game. Amber, I said before the season, Ole Miss is going to lose at Florida, and LSU better be careful with A&M the next week. Now, this obviously looks a little bit more dangerous than what LSU has, but this is the most difficult coaching job Pete Golding will have. And I realize it's only been, what, like six games? But he's been two playoff games, the game of the galaxy that we just witnessed in Oxford, Mississippi. He's had some pretty big ones in his short tenure. This right here, this week, is by far, in my opinion, the most difficult head coaching task that he has had.
0: Wow. More difficult than beating Lane Kiffin. More difficult than multiple playoff games. Wow. That is saying
2: something. Think about how motivated those guys were to get back at Lane. Think about how motivated they wanted that. They talked about that. They thought about that. Now you got to bring them back up. Now you got to bring them back to reality. Now you got to hit the reset button, start the engines over again. That's not easy to do when your entire community, and I don't just mean Oxford, Mississippi. I mean, the Ole Miss faithful and most of college football is telling you how awesome you are for what you just did. And now you got to go play a team that if you're not careful can punch you right in the face and make you like it. Yeah. That is a difficult coaching task that Pete Golding has on his hands this week.
0: Yeah, an incredibly motivated Gators team. That swamp will be a rocket. I took this weekend off, Cole, from our college football campus tour because it's my kid's second birthday, and we're going to Disney World. I'm trying to talk him into, you know, Ole Miss Florida being a lot more fun than Disney World. I don't think he's going for it, though. Thanks, Cole.
2: I don't know. That'd be a pretty sweet trip right there. But Disney also top. That's tough to beat.
0: It's tough to beat when you're two. Thanks, Cole. Appreciate it.
2: Thank you, guys.
1: Right answer, by the way, here on ESPN Radio. Disney World, it's a great place to be. The Swamp will be a pretty great place to be, too, though, at 3:30 p.m. Eastern Saturday. Amber.
0: Right. I mean, I prefer the Swamp, but the magic. I guess, you know, if the two-year-old wants to see Mickey, we'll make Mickey happen. Coming up next year on Amber and Ian with me, O'Brien, filling in for Ian. The ultimate Super Bowl bracket. We have been doing it so far for weeks now. We are taking you up to our Super Bowl on ESPN, headed your way, of course, at the end of this NFL season. But we have to find out, before we crown that Super Bowl winner, who has been the best Super Bowl winner of the last 60 years. Plus, when getting accused of cheating goes wrong, there is a cheating scandal in the NFL not many have heard about. We'll get into all of it right here on ESPN Radio.
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0: teams that we have the least confidence in, who haven't won at all. What is wrong with the AP poll? A whole lot of things. We have covered it all tonight here on Amber and Ian. If you missed anything, check out the podcast on the ESPN app. Mia O'Brien is here. She's been filling in for Ian tonight. You can always find her at Mia O'Brien TV. You can find me, Amber Wilson, at Amber W Sports. We do another little fun thing here, Mia, every night as we gear up to get towards the Super Bowl that, of course, will be right here on ESPN. We have fun with the first 60 years of the Super Bowl with trying to crown the ultimate Super Bowl champion. So every night we pit former champions against each other. We give the people an opportunity to vote to twit on Twitter. Let's get to it.
1: 60 Super Bowl winners. All in one bracket. Who is the greatest Super Bowl champion of all time?
2: I think we got a heck of a shot of winning. We can beat anybody in the world, and I think we're going to win next Sunday.
1: This is the ultimate Super Bowl bracket.
3: How about them Cowboys? Yeah!
1: With Amber and Ian.
0: That shuffle still slaps. All right, so last night we had four teams, two matchups that were pitted against each other. We had the voting take place on Twitter slash X. So last night it was the 1972 Dolphins versus the 2024 Eagles. The people, Mia, did the right thing. Overwhelmingly voted for my Miami Dolphins because, you know, they were undefeated in 1972. So it's hard to vote against the team that's the only team in NFL history to ever have a perfect season and cap it off there with a Super Bowl win. So they win. The 1975 Steelers was pitted up against the 2007 New York Giants. Now, this is where it gets a little interesting because we all remember the 2007 Giants, right? Probably most everybody listening to us remembers the 2007 Giants. So is there going to be a recency bias? And apparently not. The Pittsburgh Steelers overwhelmingly won that poll. Look at that. The
4: a little surprising
0: Steelers.
4: To me. I'm not going to lie. Now, granted, you do have to go back into the record books and remember the fact that that 2007 Giants team snuck into the playoffs.
0: Yes.
4: And if you go back to that 1975 Pittsburgh Steelers team, or even the one that won the Super Bowl the next year. So I don't know if we're talking about the 75-76 champ. They won it both years. They were 10-3. In that 1974 regular season, they were 12-2 in that 1975 regular season. And so in terms of the overall product, yes, that New York Giants team in 07 had an up and down finish to the year, ultimately snuck into the postseason. It's one of the greatest single Super Bowl performances that I can remember seeing with my own two eyes or reading the history books. But in terms of the actual campaign itself, yes, that the Steelers in that back-to-back Super Bowl run, definitely the better outfit if those two teams were to play each other head to head, especially if we were to, and not that this happens in football, Amber, but like a best of three series per se.
0: Yeah. That is absolutely fair. So they won 75% to 25% of the votes. Tonight, we've got two new matchups for you. Again, you can vote on all of this at ESPN Radio. You can find the polls on X right now. They're already up. They're already live. We've got the 2004 Patriots versus the 1987 Washington, formerly known as Redskins, team. Mia, now, you probably, I mean, you definitely weren't alive for the 87 Washington team.
4: I was alive. Not.
0: I can't say I remember it. The 2004 Patriots, do you remember that team?
4: I do, and as luck would have it, I not only remember that team, but that was the Super Bowl that took place in the city I've lived in for the last 8 years in Jacksonville, Florida. Correct me if I'm wrong. I'm going to double check that one, but I believe it was that 04 Super Bowl, depending on how we're splicing it. Yes, the one where they beat... Oh, no, sorry. Yeah, no, this was the one, yeah, in 2005, which was the 2004
0: season. The 2004's team.
4: Yes. All right. See, my math is right. And I do remember it.
0: That's impressive.
4: Yeah, as a young fifth grader.
0: You weren't living there at the time.
4: No, I was in fifth grade. And I remember my first...
0: me too.
4: Sorry. Yeah, totally. So was producer Renee, by the way. But my memory of that game was, of course, Philadelphia Eagles as the runner-up. Always the bridesmaid, never the bride under Andy Reid. But thankfully, he has rectified that in Kansas City. I actually remember, weirdly enough, Amber, my biggest takeaway was when Deion Branch was named the MVP, asking my dad, like, I thought that was a quarterback award. Like, they gave it to a wide receiver? And he was like, yeah, like, they can do that. So... That's my memory of that
0: occasionally.
4: Game.
0: Every so often, they do go outside the quarterback position. The other matchup that we have for you tonight is the 1971 Cowboys versus the 1969 Chiefs. I know you remember them well. Mia, your thoughts?
4: Absolutely. I literally have to go into the history books for this one.
0: I don't expect you to, because the people out there, they will know. There are people listening to us that do remember the 71
4: Len
0: Cowboys.
4: Len Dawson, we know.
0: Okay.
4: So there we go. We give Len Dawson his flowers.
0: And all right.
4: I think we remember the Chiefs, though, Amber, just because the Chiefs dynasty now, we had not seen anything like this in Kansas City since 1969.
0: Yes. Well, that is true. And it had been that long, and now they are back. So go vote at ESPN Radio. We always appreciate it when you guys participate. And then ultimately, we will figure out who is the ultimate, the best Super Bowl winner of all time. And they will be crowned by us here on Amber and Ian. A fun little thing there our producer Stosh came up with. And so you can see the entire bracket at ESPN Radio. Let's talk about this story, this cheating scandal that isn't getting much attention, frankly, in the NFL. But Seahawks head coach, Super Bowl champ Mike McDonald, he revealed that the Broncos had reportedly wrongfully accused the Seahawks of cheating. Now, this was in 2024, but that was still a pretty good darn season there for the Seahawks. And apparently it was the season opener against Denver. And I guess what happened is Sean Payton initially goes after the Seattle Seahawks, claiming they were cheating because they got training camp video and used that to their advantage. How did they get that video, Mia? Because the Broncos tweeted it out. That's how.
4: I will just tell you, as someone who does cover an NFL team on a beat reporting basis, Amber, there's a lot of teams that are paying attention to the Twitter videos that not just the official team accounts are tweeting out, but all the videos that reporters are tweeting out as well. I love it's a tradition unlike any other in July when all of a sudden all these staffers from across the other 31 clubs are suddenly following me on X. And then they'll unfollow me by the time the season's over. Maybe they come back. I hope they do. We can all be friends here. Point being, yeah, this is not illegal. It's been going on forever. Also, if it's on the internet, if it's on X or Twitter, whatever you call it these days, it's public record.
0: Right.
4: Go ahead. Have at it.
0: How do you expect somebody not to use that to their advantage? Of course they're going to. So whatever is out there, teams are going to use. They weren't filming the practices like another team in the past. Coming up next here, game night will be headed your way. Q Myers, Emmett Golden right here on ESPN Radio.
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15: In the NFL, Giants quarterback Jackson Dart could miss the rest of the season. Further tests revealed that Dart's knee injury is more serious than initially believed. He suffered the injury during the opening possession of Monday Night Football's loss to the Los Angeles Rams. Dart is expected to miss an extended period of time and could require season-ending surgery. In Chicago, the Bears are facing a major quarterback crisis. Tyson Bagent has entered the NFL's concussion protocol, while Caleb Williams remains uncertain for next Monday night's game against the Philadelphia Eagles because of a hamstring injury. If neither quarterback is available, veteran Case Keenum could start. Keenum has not appeared in a regular season game since 2023. Let's take a look at Major League Baseball. They're in the home stretch. The Guardians beat the Red Sox 3-2. The White Sox defeated the Royals, are beating the Royals. Let me not get ahead of myself. It's the bottom of the eighth, but they're up 14-4. So as things stand, the Guardians will remain atop the AL Central, and the White Sox will still own the last wild card in the American League. Coming up next, Game Night with Q Myers and myself, Emmett Golden.
16: 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It's Unsportsmanlike, 6 a.m. Eastern, right here on ESPN Radio, ESPN2, and ESPNU.

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2: 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Who's C.J. going to come kick it with me here in Vegas? He going to kick it with you?
5: Hey, man, we're just trying to kick it.
2: It's like a family divided. No, yeah. You're going over daddy's house for holidays. No, you're going over to your mama's house.
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2: This was a house divided. Emmett, I would say your house is mama's house.
5: Okay.
2: My house is daddy's house because dad always has all the fun. And I'm here in Vegas.
5: No, hold on. You have none of the fun.
2: I have all the fun.
5: No, you don't. You don't even believe in putting Christmas trees up.
2: Exactly, because I cut through the chase. I don't need all the, you know what I mean? I don't need the side dishes. I get straight to the bone-in ribeye. I don't need everything else that comes along with it. I get straight to the point, which is all anyone ever wants to do. You're about dressing everything up, man. I don't need all that dress up.
5: No, I'm about having a good time. You know what I'm saying? Ain't nothing wrong with a tree around Christmas, you know? That's fun.
2: It's just unnecessary. I'll tell you what's unnecessary. We're going to get into this conversation coming up in a few here on Game Night. I tweeted out the show lineup as I do every single night, right? Yep. Letting everyone know what's coming up on the show, the guests that we expect to have on the show, some of the conversations that we're going to have. And you quote tweeted it with Jackson Dart, right?
5: That's right.
2: Little picture of Jackson Dart. That one guy who's very, you know, active with the show and always tweets at us, you know, depending on what the conversation. He didn't like the way you quote tweeted it with Jackson Dart. He said, whoa, wait, you kicking the Giants fans down? Boo. And then he said, Q, ring the bell. So, hey, we're the people's show.
5: No.
2: We're very relatable.
5: Oh, that's
2: so
5: crazy.
2: It didn't even take 2 minutes, and
5: that's
2: Emmett
5: crazy.
2: Golden is getting the bell rung on him here. On Game Night on ESPN Radio, the all-new ESPN app, SiriusXM Channel 80, and tune in. We are presented by Progressive Insurance. Emmett, I don't know what you should say.
5: Let me justify this. Now, I think if you pay attention to whenever I every night you send out the tweet,
2: that's right.
5: I put a GIF. The GIF I choose is always typically the big topic of the day. And I'm sorry, Jackson Dart is the biggest story right now in the NFL and really in sports. So that wasn't about any shots. It's like, hey, we're going to talk about Jackson Dart.
2: That one guy, I got your back, man. I felt like it was a shot, too. I felt personally attacked.
5: You gaslighting.
2: We will get to Jackson Dart because you're absolutely right. Biggest story of the day. Before we get to Jackson, we'll get to this.
1: The stories you might have missed that caught our attention. Game Night. Made you look.
2: All right, Evan, what caught your attention, my man? What made you look?
5: You know, I'm always keeping my eye on the AL Central and the last wild card in the American League. And tonight, seems like everything's going to stay the same. The Guardians beat the Red Sox tonight 3-2. And right now, the game isn't over, but the White Sox are up big on the Royals in the bottom of the eighth. They're up 14-6. So it looks like everything will stay the same tonight as the Guardians will still be in first. White Sox one game behind them, and both the Guardians and the White Sox slash one number off of the magic number to secure a place in the playoffs.
2: Love this time of year, right? When these games matter and everybody is locked in just to see exactly what every team is doing so you can position your team at where they're going to be and if they're going to win the division. Are they going to be a wild card team? Love this time of year, and obviously that goes right into the postseason. And it's funny, it's coincidental, because what stayed the same with you and what caught your attention, what made you look, well, there's all things don't remain the same. The Tampa Bay Rays are one out away now as they're taking on the Yankees. It's the bottom of the ninth. They're up 6-1 from being the AL East winners. All they needed was one game in this series versus the Yankees. They actually played a doubleheader. The Yankees won the first one, but like I said, they just needed to win one game. The Yankees have one run on two hits. That's it, right? We know Aaron Judge isn't coming back anytime soon. I guess it's safe to say it like that because I just don't know when he's going to come back. They obviously need him in this game. It's 6-1, and the Yankees have only come up with 2 hits in this game.
5: Wow. That is insane. Right now, only 2 hits in a big game. Rays, though, look, they've been the best team
2: really
5: out there.
2: Team.
5: Yeah. In the AL, you know, this year. So I'm not surprised at all. I kind of feel like we know, like, it's not set yet in the AL, but it's pretty much set in the AL.
2: Yeah, I mean, it's the AL East, and then there's the rest of the rest of the conference.
5: Right.
2: And they're just not very good. But, Tampa Bay is a strike away, or one out away, I should say. It looks like they're one out away from being the AL East division champs. That's what caught my attention. That's what made me look. He's Emmett Golden. I'm Q Myers. It's game night here on ESPN Radio.
0: Darts in the shotgun set. Calls out Sigels, takes the snap. Retreats in the pocket, sets, lobs one down the left sideline, and it's caught by Theo Johnson, and he dropped it. And Jackson Dart took a shot.
4: Holding his knee.
0: Giant medical staff looking at Jackson Dart. Players coming over to check on him. Got sandwiched. Took a hit.
2: So there you go, WFAN. That was the call from Monday Night Football. Jackson Dart, the injury that he suffered on the first drive of the game for the G-Men. We were doing this fine program that you call Game Night on ESPN Radio on the all-new ESPN app when it happened. We knew that, oh, man, this is all bad. Obviously, things went all bad for the Giants after that. They had nothing once Jameis Winston came in. And what we found out, or we thought we knew by the end of this show, was that okay? He's got a sprained MCL.
5: Yeah.
2: He's gonna miss probably miss a few weeks. But it seems like he avoided a really bad potential season-ending injury. And then today happened, and now we get an update, and we find out that Jackson Dart could actually miss the rest of the season after test show.

0: Over the people involved to give a running report on where it stands or what those conversations are. I mean, it's one thing for a media person to do it, which, you know, I get that's what you guys do and that's what you should be doing and try to find out what you can find out and put it out there and get the news. You know, that's what you do. But you got to put yourself in my shoes. That's not my job. I'm not a media person, you know, and I just can't do that. It's not the right thing to do.
1: Yeah, I mean, I think that was a roundabout or long way of saying, hey, as soon as we have some finality to this situation, I'll tell you. Because it leaves us left to speculate. Are they trying to find a way that Jackson Dart could still play? Right. Like, you know, they looking for that second opinion, you know, that, no, you don't need surgery. You just need this or that. And I'm sure Jackson Dart wants to play. I bet you he's a big part of this. So it's interesting. It's the biggest story.
2: Yeah.
1: And their season is in the balance. So I totally get why they are hesitant to just go, yep, he's out. Let's go ahead, take care of it, and move on, even though that might be the best way to handle it.
2: Am I just now noticing it because he's in New York? Was John Harbaugh always like prickly like this in Baltimore?
1: I don't know. It feels like he is very, very. Now, here's the thing.
2: It seems like he's turned it up a notch.
1: Yeah. Here's the thing. In New York don't care if you John Harbaugh,
2: no,
1: or Jim Harbaugh or any of that. You know, I think he's also getting older, so I think he's getting a little more cranky. So I do think it's somewhat of a culture shock because, you know, the New York media, they don't sugarcoat anything.
2: Yeah, but Sister Sledge brings up a good point. Last season, remember we got the no shareable injury intelligence? Remember we got that? Remember that? I was rolling. Yeah, it was so funny when he said that, no shareable injury intelligence. I remember that because I thought, was that John Harbaugh or Jim Harbaugh talking?
1: That's what I was going to say.
2: Yeah.
1: I feel like he's acting more and more like his brother every day.
2: Yeah,
1: you know, that's what every time now when I hear they used to be completely different and very distinguishable, you know, amongst each other. But now I hear John talk and he sounds like Jim.
2: Yeah, it just sounds like the inevitable is coming sooner rather than later when it comes to, you know, just the injury report, but the finality of what's going to happen with Jackson Dart. He's just, like you said, probably exhausted all avenues to make sure it truly is what it's going to be. And, you know, is he going to miss the entire season? Is he going to have surgery? It sounds like he's going to miss a lot more time than what we thought when we initially wrapped up this show last night after Monday Night Football. You know what I mean? Like, it's clearly a much worse injury at this stage than it was last night when the game got wrapped up.
1: Yeah, I mean, do you need to put him on IR? Is it a 4 to 6 week thing? Can you put a brace, you know, on it and just have him get through the season? I think there are a lot of questions to be asked. But I think one thing we do know is we won't see Jackson Dart playing quarterback for the Giants for a while. And if we do, I'd be very surprised if he played well, because if you're dealing with an injury that could have you out for the season, you typically don't perform well when you're injured to that extent.
2: What direction do the G-men go? It's only week two is just now in the books. They've got a long season left to go. But, you know, with the quarterback play that we saw last night from Jameis Winston, it'll get late early. So what direction do the G-men go if Jackson Dart's going to miss a significant amount of time, which is expected? He's Emmett Golden. I'm Q Myers. That's next here on Game Night on ESPN Radio on the all-new ESPN app.
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9: I really don't have any shareable injury intelligence for you guys at this point. What do you think of that? Thought you guys would like that one. It's the first time it's kind of, it's a new one.
10: Oldie but goodie. That's what John Harbaugh is doing now that he's taking his talents to New York. That was actually from October 22nd back in 2025. We like to call Sister Sledge, well, we call her a lot of things. Magician is one of them, because she just pulled that one magically out the hat right there. As we talked about it, she pulled that sound out again. John Harbaugh from 2025, talking about no shareable injury intelligence.
11: You want to go behind the curtain?
10: Yeah, let's do it.
11: It's a here's the story of how I remembered that, oddly enough, today. So when I was making our top of hour for the start of the show, and I wanted to put in some kind of drop about sharing, I went into our system and searched share, and what popped up was shareable. Like when I made a rejoin of Q with Myron Metcalf reacting to that last October, and I was listening and I was like, oh, this is really funny. Today of all days, it's John Harbaugh doesn't want to share anything about an injury. Mm-hmm. So that's...
10: There you go.
12: Injury top of mind.
10: Hey, but look, it was so relevant because, again, we were talking about John Harbaugh and the approach and the way that he's talked with the media and, you know, let it be known what I'm not going to answer, what I am going to answer, how I am going to answer it. And really, it all goes back to no shareable injury intelligence. Now, I will say, in 2025, when he said it, he had a little bit more joy in his voice when he was saying it, as opposed
12: to... He was laughing and smiling, like, you guys like that?
10: That's new. Yeah. That's new. I pulled that one out today. He's like, I ain't saying nothing.
12: Right.
10: Y'all ain't getting nothing from me.
12: I'm telling you, man.
10: And if y'all want your producer all dancing all up in your video,
12: come to Death Row. Come to the Giants. Yeah. There are so many people that think there are tough media in different cities around right. it. Man, you go up there, they ain't worried about your name at all. That New York media is a tough spot. So welcome, John Harbaugh.
13: Well, he's not giving you any shareable injury intelligence at this stage of the game. It is game night here on ESPN Radio, the all-new ESPN app, SiriusXM Channel 80, and tune in. 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He's Emmett Golden. I'm Q Myers. With that being said, the Giants are still in a bad position. You know, I mean, look, when you saw Jaxson Dart go out last night, you saw the veteran Jameis Winston come in, I thought, okay, Jameis has an opportunity to at least keep them afloat. I don't think he's going to be some superstar and, you know, be this all-world quarterback. If so, he'd be a starter somewhere else.
12: Right.
13: I didn't think he was going to look that bad. He looked like he was unprepared to play. He looked like he did not think that his number was going to get called anytime soon. And that is something I did not expect to see from Jameis Winston, being a longtime vet like he is.
12: I was surprised how much he struggled in the second half. You know, I think even if you have been in the league for 20 years as a quarterback, if you have to go in on the second drive and you're the backup, you might get caught a little off guard. So I typically give any backup some grace that first drive, you know, second drive.
13: But Drew Locke, first game of the season.
12: Yeah, because even he struggled a little early, bit. Yeah. Right, but once you go in at halftime, now you have an opportunity for the coaches to change some things. You can catch your breath and go, okay, I know I'm going out there and going to be behind center. That was the surprising thing to me, was that Jameis still struggled in the second half.
13: Yeah, no doubt. I was, like I said, I was really shocked that it went down like that. And the Giants don't have a lot of success since 2025 with quarterbacks not named Jaxson Dart. They're 0-5 with starting QBs, right? 0-3 with Russell Wilson, 0-2 with Jameis Winston. They're 5-9 with Jaxson Dart, so they haven't been the most successful team, period, as we know. But at least they've got a couple dubs under their belt with Jaxson Dart under center. So we'll wait to find out, because there's no shareable injury intelligence at this stage of the game that's going to let us know if it's season-ending or not. But I'm not the smartest guy in the world, Emmett, but it feels like it's trending that way.
12: Yeah, just a little context. Last time Jameis was a starter for any prolonged period of time, it was here in Cleveland where I'm at. He started seven games, and he went 2-5. Now he had three. He had two starts for the Giants in last year, and he was 0-2. So, you know,
13: he's not eating too many W's, is what you're saying. There's a lot of L's in his diet, and he's probably going to keep up with the L's in his diet. But he's not the only quarterback that's dealing with injury.
14: Caleb with green grass at the 10. He goes down awkwardly, and he looks to be in a bit of pain here, but he is in absolute pain right now inside the 5.
15: I'm actually happy it's nothing with the knee, but the hamstring could be pretty damaging as well. So we'll see how bad it is tomorrow, and we'll go from there.
16: Definitely the tenor of a sigh of relief. Felt like they could have been a lot worse considering the circumstances and the weather conditions today, too.
17: I need a heart and soul engine of this team, and hopefully he's okay and get back out there.
13: You know, it looked really bad in that highlight coming in courtesy of ESPN 1000. That was really bad when Caleb Williams went down. I thought the worst immediately. I thought knee, Achilles, whatever. We come to find out it's a hamstring. Now, we don't know the severity of the hamstring. I will say this off top. For everyone that's poo-pooing on Caleb Williams because, well, he looked like it was worse than it is. Look, man, these guys are well-oiled, tight machines, right? Mm-hmm. And with something like that could be a really severe hamstring. I mean, there's been hamstring injuries that basically has come off the bone, right?
12: Oh, yeah.
13: I mean, you know what I mean? So for everyone, it's like, oh, my gosh, I can't believe he was rolling around in pain. Hey, man, there's a chance that he was actually in pain.
12: Sure.
13: Yeah, I'm in pain getting out of bed sometimes.
12: Right.
13: And I ain't done nothing but talk to you on this fine show we call Game Night on ESPN Radio.
12: Yes. I understand it, though. I will say that. I think of Jaxson Dart last night.
13: Right.
12: Like, didn't he walk off the field? He might be done for the year. Might need surgery. Yeah. You know, and Caleb Williams hasn't been ruled out for Monday. Now, I doubt he plays. But, I think, put like this, it feels like Jaxson Dart's going to miss a whole lot more games than Caleb Williams is.
13: For
12: good for Caleb. You know, good. I want to see all the starting quarterbacks. I want to see all the great players in the league healthy and playing. So I was happy to hear that it wasn't that bad. But I got to say, Twitter's been funny.
13: Hey, look, hey, I'll say this, man. I was at the Raider facility when Asher Gentry went down. And you could have asked me that day. I think I texted y'all that day and was like, oh, my gosh, I think Ashton is done. The way he went down, the way he wasn't getting up, the way that he couldn't put no pressure on it, the way that the team all took a knee and started praying for him, I was like, oh, Lord Jesus, the running back is gone, right? Yeah. I mean, I didn't know what to expect. Next thing I know, he's good to go. He's out there running for 100 yards in week one.
12: Hey, that's great. You know, good for him.
13: My point is these things happen. And look, I don't mind people having jokes and making jokes about it, that's fine. But it's the people that are like, oh, my gosh, he's soft because he was rolling around. Like, Doc, have you had an injury like that before?
12: Man, I had a high ankle sprain in high school. I actually blocked the shot, but the guy fell backwards and fell on my ankle. Bro, our gym, you know, I went to a city school, so we didn't have a hardwood floor. We had a hard rubber floor.
13: Right.
12: I was literally digging my nails into the floor screaming because my ankle was hurting so bad. So I've definitely been there.
13: That's what I'm saying. Like, it's just so funny to me. Well, whatever the case is going to be when it comes to Caleb Williams and how long he's going to miss, if he's going to miss any time, the bigger issue is his backup quarterback, Tyson Bagent, who is expected to get the start if Caleb can't go. Only problem is he's in concussion protocol, and there's nothing you could do about that. You literally just have to pass protocol.
12: Yeah, and you got to wait and see if you could do that. Nobody's been ruled out yet, and I will say this, though. Case Keenum, if you ever needed somebody to pop up and start a game for you, he can do it.
13: I didn't even realize Case Keenum was still in the league.
12: Exactly.
13: It's been that long since I've heard his name. It's been a long time since I heard the Yankees do something at the plate and dominate. It's been a rough one for him. That's next on Game Night on ESPN Radio and the all-new ESPN app.
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12: In the NFL, the Giants quarterback Jackson Dart could miss the rest of the season. Further tests revealed that Dart's knee injury is more serious than initially believed. He suffered an injury during the opening possession of Monday night's loss to the Los Angeles Rams. Dart is expected to miss an extended period of time and could require season-ending surgery. The New York Jets have added another quarterback, signing former Titans starter Will Levis to their practice squad. Levis was 5-16 as Tennessee's starter in 2023 and 24 before missing last season with shoulder surgery. He was replaced by Cam Ward, the first overall pick in the 2025 draft. Let's take a look at some scores in Major League Baseball. The Tampa Bay Rays have clinched the AL East with a defeat of the Yankees 6-1 in the second game of a doubleheader. They've wrapped up the AL East. The AL Central still up for grabs. The Guardians beat Boston tonight 3-2, and the White Sox all over the Royals 14-11 tonight. Guardians still a game up on the White Sox in the AL Central. More game night with Q Myers and me, Emmett Golden.
18: 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It's Unsportsmanlike, 6 a.m. Eastern, right here on ESPN Radio, ESPN2, and ESPNU.
3: Here it comes. Swing ground ball to short. Walls has it. Now his throw to first in time. And the Tampa Bay Rays, for the fifth time in franchise history, have just conquered the American League East. There's a new champion in the AL East. In 2026, it is the Tampa Bay Rays.
13: Final calls heard on 620 WDAE, and there it is. There it was. The Tampa Bay Rays get the 6-1 victory over the Yankees, and now our AL East division champs. It's game night here on ESPN Radio, the all-new ESPN app, SiriusXM Channel 80, and tune in, presented by Progressive Insurance. Emmett, we were talking about this game at the beginning of the show, and, you know, I said they're about one out away from being those AL East champs, and you pointed out that, yep, and you know what? They've been the best team, basically, in baseball all season long.
12: Well, in the AL, anyway.
13: In the AL East, yeah, for sure. And now they've gotten their just due by winning the division.
12: Yeah. And look, the Tampa Bay Rays are one of those franchises in baseball. They're just an excellent organization. You know, they really are. They do a good job drafting and developing players, and they seem to always be in it, you know, in one way or the other, in a tough AL East. And it was really cool to see them this year, you know, kind of wire to wire, go out there and be in control all season long.
13: Yeah, and now with clinching the AL East, they also have home field in the division series and the championship rounds as well, right? Fifth career division title in franchise history, first since winning it back-to-back in 2020 and 2021. And they were 25-1 to win the AL East entering the season at DraftKings, which is the longest odds of any teams in the division. Longest odds for any division champ since 2023 when the Orioles did it. They were 33-1.
12: Wow. Wow. Yeah. Well, I mean, that's why we play the games, right? If all we did was look at the odds, it wouldn't be any fun. You know, it wouldn't be any fun at all. But again, shout out to the Rays, man. I could see anything happening in the AL, but they are definitely, you know, the team that I would expect to represent the American League in the World Series. But, you know, we got to see some freaky things happen in the in baseball's playoffs.
13: I was just waiting to hear if every day was a sunny day, would be a sunny day. That's what I just knew that line was coming from my tag team partner. Emmett Golden. But 96 wins of the season, tied for fourth most of franchise history, four wins shy of franchise record 100 back in 2021. So that was some baseball action, but we got more right here.
4: The Major League Baseball stories of the day that you need to know.
5: There's one. There's two. Can they get three? It's a triple play.
4: This is Game Night's Triple Play.
13: Now, I want to start off with the Yankees, and I'll even go back to the doubleheader that they played against Tampa Bay. Obviously, Tampa Bay won the second game, and all they needed was that one to win the AL East. The Yankees won the first one, and they did win the AL wildcard spot with that. So they're good to go. But the problem is, Emmett, no Aaron Judge. Aaron Judge expected to miss the wildcard series. As a matter of fact, here's Aaron Boone talking about Aaron Judge and if he'll be ready for the wildcard series. And, well, you know how we feel and how it sounds.
6: I have no idea. I mean, we're planning on him not being a part of that, but we're also at a time of the year. You know, you hear all the time with injuries, we give ranges, 2 to 4 weeks, 4 to 6, you know, all these things. They're ranges for a reason, and we're at a point in the year where, you know, obviously we'd push it a little bit if you know, that was in play. But that's a week away, so, you know, I'm not expecting it, but I'm not ruling it out either.
12: Yeah, and it's, you know, interesting to see who they wind up playing in the wild card. Mm-hmm. I think they could win a wild card series without Aaron Judge. I don't think they could win a World Series without Aaron Judge.
13: No, it's unfortunate, man, and I hate the way that this season has gone for Aaron Judge, missing so many games. What was it, 99 with the rib injury, and you know, and then coming back and then missing time again. And it just seems like every time you think that they're close to getting their guy and having them for when they need him, they just don't have them. And that's obviously a huge blow. I mean, this is not just, you know, Q Myers at the end of the bench is going to be out. This is Aaron Judge.
12: Right.
13: Right? One of the best players in baseball. Not one of the best players on their team. One of the best players in baseball.
12: And actually, if things ended today, it'd be the Yankees and the Red Sox in the first round of the playoffs. So yeah, I think they can. Yeah, I think they can win. But that's going to be a great, great series if that's the way things end up working out.
13: Yeah, I mean, just the way that the Red Sox battled back this year, though, I would, you know, if I was the Yankees, I might not want anything to do with the Red Sox at this stage of the game. I know that's a rival, but they might not want anything to do with them at this stage of the game with the way that they played this season. So, yeah, Judge sustained the injury to the ribs in the seventh game back. To the lower body in his seventh game back after missing more than 3 months with that fractured rib. It's just, like I said, it's just unfortunate because, well, we all want to see Aaron Judge.
12: Yeah.
13: Yankee fans and baseball fans in general. Well, how about another move in our triple play we got?
7: I would say from that point on, considerably. I would say if he was, a five, he's probably an eight or a nine right now.
13: That would be Dave Roberts talking about Shohei Ohtani. How is Shohei Ohtani feeling? It's another superstar. We just talked about Aaron Judge. That's another superstar that we want to see in the lineup and fully healthy for the postseason because he's that important.
12: Yeah, yeah. Like, there are a handful of guys that you go, man, I'd pay to see that person play. And Ohtani is at the top. And I'm talking about of any sport. Not just in baseball, you know, Wimby, right? Ohtani, there's some guys that you just go, I want to see him play. And look, the Dodgers are a really good team regardless, but he is a important piece of that team. And one of the pieces that makes them that evil empire, that juggernaut, you know, that all, how are we supposed to compete against this because he's so good. So it's nice to hear that he, you know, he's coming back and should be ready for the playoffs.
13: Yeah. I mean, he's so much fun to watch. I mean, it doesn't matter where you're at, you stop and watch. I know I do.
12: Yep.
13: I don't care where I'm at, in and around town. If I look up at one of the TVs and I see Shohei, I'm like, okay, hold on, pause.
12: Mm-hmm.
13: We ain't moving till this at-bat is over, right? Just because he's that stinking good. And you know, the other thing about that is he's so much fun to watch just with the joy that he plays with, right? This guy gets a hit. He gets to second base. He's doing his little, you know, doing the little celebration, big smile on his face. Like, it's almost like he has no cares.
12: Yeah.
13: Right?
12: It's just like I bet he don't. He getting paid $750 million.
13: When he doesn't have his people stealing from him.
12: Right.
13: Another conversation. Another conversation. The betrayal of Shohei. Just saying.
12: Yeah,
13: go ahead and check it out. But with that being said, it just, not everyone operates like that. Right. There's plenty of people that make billions of dollars that are just, they just aren't cool people. Right. Shohei is fun to watch, and he just, the way that he goes about it almost looks effortless. And again, the smile that he has on his face while he's playing, gets a big hit or something. You don't see him looking like a jerk, right? I guess let's put it like that. So it makes him even more entertaining as far as I'm concerned.
12: Yeah, well, look, he is a man of few words, right? Because he obviously speaks through an interpreter. So, you know, sometimes that helps guys. It gives you a little buffer, you know, in between them. So one thing's for sure is I don't care what language he's speaking. He speaks the language of baseball very well.
13: Yeah, no, he does. And he's a lot of fun to watch. So there you go. It's a little update on how he is feeling. And how about this? The Red Sox and Mets both take the interim tags off their managers. Kind of surprised by that or no?
12: No, okay. not at all. Not at all. That makes complete sense to me. With the Red Sox for sure. Look, they look like they were down and out. Like their season was over, and we know what they've been able to do. You know, in the Mets, look, it seemed like they found a guy that they like, that they think can get through to the guys. So no surprise to me for either.
13: It's funny to me, and I mean, you're right, you bring up great points on why it's not a surprise. It's just funny to me, as a guy that covers the NFL so much, that if you're an interim, it's just like, it's assumed that, yeah, you're going to be
12: interim.
13: Oh,
12: you ain't coming back.
13: Yeah, exactly.
12: Yeah,
13: exactly.
12: Ain't coming back in the NFL.
13: That's the difference between baseball and the NFL, right? I mean, and there was a time when, you know, I'm here in Vegas covering the Raiders. Rich Bisaccia was the interim, and he led the Raiders to the playoffs. And everyone's like, oh, man, you got to keep him on. And then they were like, nope, deuces. They moved on from him. And then they decided not to do that with Antonio Pierce. And then they decided that they needed to move on from him. So right. It's like the interim seems like that never really works in the NFL. But to your point, what Chad Tracy was able to do with the Red Sox, what Carlos Mendoza was, or not Carlos Mendoza, Andy Green, excuse me, Carlos Mendoza was the one that got fired. But Andy Green, what he was doing with the Mets, has been some really good, you know, play for the team and shown that he could be a quality manager. So to hold on to him and keep him in town, it's not bad.
12: Yeah, treating people the right way is important as well. And if they have earned the job, which I think they did, why not give it to them?
13: Yeah, and if every day was a sunny day, well, it'd be a sunny day.
12: I didn't say that, man. You're stealing my bars, all right? You're the one stealing my lines. You know what I'm saying?
13: That's because it'd be your own people.
12: Right, 100%. This time you're on the wrong side of it be your own people.
13: I know. I don't mind. Hey, look, man, I just call it how I see it. You know what I mean? Like, that's how your boy gets down. He's Emmett Golden. I'm Q Myers. It's game night here on ESPN Radio. One of the stars from a huge Saturday for Northwestern will join us next on game night on ESPN Radio, the all-new ESPN app, SiriusXM Channel 80, and tune in.
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0: 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He's Emmett Golden. I'm Q Myers. And one of the big stars from the game was Joe Hyman, the second Northwestern running back, and he joins us now here on game night. And Joe, thanks so much for your time. We do appreciate you. Not only are you able to run the rock, but you're able to do what you did on Saturday where you had three touchdown catches. What was it going on behind the scenes that led to that big day you had versus Colorado?
1: And we knew from film study and really just knowing our personnel that we would be able to, you know, exploit their defense in some ways and get our backs in space and get them, you know, to catch the ball. And that's, you know, that's what we did. I mean, it's just something that we continue to rep pretty much all year. And that's something that I've just been pretty much accustomed to is, you know, being a receiving threat as well.
0: How much pride do you take in that ability to be able to, again, run the rock, but like you said, be that receiving threat?
1: Man, I take tremendous pride in it. Whatever the coaches want me to do, whatever position they want to put me in out there to help the team win, man, I'm going to do it, man. And I'm going to do it to the best of my ability. And that's something that has honestly come natural to me ever since I've started to play the game of football. I've always been, you know, not just a running back. I can catch the ball out the backfield as well, line up a receiver as well.
2: Yeah, I was going to just ask you that. Is that something that you kind of had to work into your game? Or, like, did you come up playing receiver? You know, where did that ability to catch the ball out of the backfield come from?
1: Man, it really came from when I, just in my high school days and middle school days at Pulaski Academy, in the system that we were in, it was a spread system, and it really just allowed me to, you know, play running back, but also line up in the slot, also line up at the number one receiver. So I think that really came at a young age, and it really just came natural to me, and really just with the work that I put in each and every day, it feels natural.
0: Northwestern running back Joe Hyman, too, is with us here on Game Night on ESPN Radio on the all-new ESPN app alongside Emmett Golden. I'm Q Myers. What have you seen from this new-look offense there at Northwestern with Chip Kelly running the show?
1: Man, it's definitely a new feel to the Northwestern offense from years past. I mean, we have the right pieces in place, and then we have an awesome coaching staff that schemes up things to put us in position to succeed, man. And I think just with all the work that we've put in, we can really do some special things this year.
2: So there's a video going around of the Colorado players before the game talking crazy about the atmosphere. Were you guys aware of that before the game at all? And if so, what was kind of your reaction?
1: We weren't aware of any of that. We try to keep the distractions, you know, at a minimum. But as you said, like, that video had surfaced online, and we saw it after the game, and we couldn't do nothing but laugh, man.
0: As soon as I heard you laugh, I already knew that at some point you saw it. It might not have been early, but you saw it at some point. Yeah. There's no doubt about that. Tell us about your quarterback, Aiden Childs. What stands out to you about him?
1: Man, great guy on and off the field. You know, he comes from a lot of playing experience. Just a great kid off the field. Great kid on the field, man. He's a leader within the team. And, you know, I think that our coaches definitely put him in a position where he's able to succeed. And just with all the work that we've put in ever since he got here in the winter and spring, man, it's just been awesome to see these first two games. And I can't wait to see, you know, what the rest of the season has in store for him and us as a whole.
2: He's Northwestern running back Joe Hyman the second. I'm Emmett Golden alongside Q Myers. It's game night on ESPN Radio. Now, being a second, do you have, like, a nickname? Do they call you Deuce? Do they call you JR? Like, do you have a nickname being a junior?
1: They don't even call. They don't call me nothing but Joe, man.
2: Okay.
1: I was called Joe ever since I was a little kid, and they just stuck with it, man. But yeah,
2: I'm going to start calling you Deuce, Joe.
1: Deuce or nothing.
0: How you going to give him a nickname? Ain't nobody called him Deuce. How you going to all of a sudden name him on the radio, man?
2: I feel like that's he need a nickname. You know?
0: Joe, be your own people, man. I say it all the time. Be your own people. Emmett's trying to for give sure. you names that you ain't even asked for, man.
2: Right.
0: Hey, if I'm going to call him Joe, I'm going to call him Joe.
2: That's fair. That's fair. All right, well, Joe, what's your favorite thing about playing for Coach Braun?
1: Man, just he's a player's coach, honestly, man. Like, he's all about players first, all about, you know, doing what's best for the program. And it's honestly just amazing that we have such great leadership in the building, because you don't have that everywhere in the country. And it just makes it that much better to come in each and every day and work and just try to go to battle, not only for your brothers, but for your coaches too, because they put in a tremendous amount of work and effort to, you know, make sure we succeed.
0: With that being said, he just got a contract extension. You guys have a lot of continuity on the roster, and you know how college football is now. There's all this moving and transferring, and one guy's here one day, he's gone the next day. How come Coach Braun and company have been able to, how have they been able to keep everything together there at Northwestern?
1: I mean, that's just a part of the culture that has honestly always been at Northwestern, even years past. I mean, we always had a culture of where guys, you know, stick together, all about the team first. And it's honestly just the culture that we've built and the standard that we've built, man. And I think it's great because, like you said, it's not a lot of stability in this new landscape of college football. So it's honestly truly a blessing for guys, you know, me, myself, and then for guys to come through the program in the future, man, just to know that this program is about stability and about culture.
2: And it's growing. You guys are about to play in a beautiful new facility. You know, have you seen it? What are your thoughts about it, and how excited are you to play there?
1: Yeah, it's crazy. Today was our first day seeing the stadium, and it's going to be amazing, man. Obviously, you know, our focus is Indiana this week and trying to get the job done and going down there to Bloomington to get a W. But, man, once we get into that new stadium in New Ryan Field, it's going to be amazing to play in there.
0: Northwestern running back Joe Heimann II is with us here on Game Night on ESPN Radio on the all-new ESPN app. Speaking of Indiana, they are up next on Friday night. What are the challenges? What, you know, how big a challenge is this for you? What is it going to take to come away with a W in this one?
1: Man, I just think it really just comes down to executing. We've put in, like I said, a lot of work in the offseason, during camp, during summer. And I really just think this is going to come down to executing and, you know, worrying about the things we can control. It's a tremendous opportunity that we have. I don't really see it as a challenge. It's a big opportunity that we have to play, you know, such a respected and great Indiana team. But we have a big opportunity on our hands, and we can definitely take advantage of that opportunity with just executing and being us.
2: Now, coming from Arkansas, what has it been like living in Chicago? Was there a culture shock at all? What's that been like?
1: Yeah, it was definitely different at first, just coming to a bigger city. But honestly, I love the big city, man. The only thing that was hard for me to adjust to was the cold winters, man. I still haven't been able to get past the winters, but it's been cool.
0: Man, literally, it's been cool.
2: Yeah, it's been cool. Hey, I know all about it. I'm from Ohio. It's part of what we do, you know. So I get a big kick out of people that, like, the weather shocks them, that cold and that snow. It's always funny to me because it's been my whole life growing up with that.
1: Yeah.
0: Joe, I'm a West Coast guy, so I'm right there with you, man. The weather, they can keep that weather, man. I don't want the snow. Yeah. I don't want the cold.
2: It builds
1: I'm
2: character.
1: With you there, man.
2: It builds character. That's
0: you can have
2: is.
0: That character. I don't want that character. Not at all. Well, Joe, we'll let you go on this. You know, what's the message to the listeners on why this team, why your program can make some real noise in the Big Ten this season?
1: Man, I always go back to, like I was saying, the work that we've put in during this offseason, during camp, coaches that we have, the support system that we have in the building, man, everybody is on board for what we are trying to accomplish this year, man. And I think that if we just continue to keep grinding each and every day and continue to just focus on us one day at a time, one rep at a time, man, we are really going to be able to do some special things this year. And this is not the same Northwestern that you've seen in the past.
0: Well, Northwestern pulled out the whooping stick on Colorado, 41-7, big victory there, and got a big opportunity, as you mentioned, Joe, coming up on Friday against Indiana. Much luck to you and your teammates. Thanks so much for your time, and again, congratulations on all the success you've had. We do appreciate you.
1: Yes, sir. I appreciate you guys.
0: Joe Heimann, too, Northwestern running back with us here on Game Night on ESPN Radio. It's not Deuce.
2: Deuce.
0: Nobody called him Deuce. Except
2: I call
0: you.
2: Him. I call him Deuce.
0: I know, this but that's you can't name him. You can't give him a nickname. You didn't even know him until about, I don't know, 10 minutes ago.
2: Yeah, but I learned a lot about him during our interview.
0: I understand.
2: So now I feel like I know him. So
0: okay,
2: can
0: he get a nickname from someone that may be a little closer to him than Emmett Golden and Q Myers?
2: Sure, he can, but I'm calling them deuces. That's all I'm saying. He deuce to me. I'm calling them deuce.
0: There's one Ashton Gentry that may object to that because he already goes by the name Deuce and has been going by it for a long time. Just throwing it out there. Right? He don't want to be Deuce the second. Deuce. He's already Joe Hyman the second.
2: Man, his mama called him
0: Joe. I'm going to name him Joe. How about that? He's Emmett That's Golden. Right. We'll call you Deuce. I'm Kim Myers. It's game night on ESPN Radio. It's a rough night of injuries. That's next.
3: 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Trinidad Chambliss is the Heisman favorite, but how do NFL teams view him? We ask Mel Kiper Jr. when he joins us at 8:30 a.m. Eastern. 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
1: In the NFL, the Chicago Bears could be facing a major quarterback crisis. Tyson Bagent has entered the NFL's concussion protocol, while Caleb Williams remains uncertain for next Monday night's game against the Philadelphia Eagles because of a hamstring injury. If neither quarterback is available, veteran Case Keenum would start. Keenum has not appeared in a regular season game since 2023. And in the NBA, Kawhi Leonard has agreed to a two-year, $115 million contract extension with the Toronto Raptors. The deal includes a player option for the 2028-29 season. Leonard, who is 35, now has 3 years and $165 million remaining on his Raptors contract and is expected to finish his career in Toronto. Let's take a look at Major League Baseball as the Tampa Bay Rays have clinched the AL East after defeating the Yankees 6-1. The White Sox keep pace with the Guardians after beating the Royals 14-11. They currently hold the last wild card spot, they being the White Sox. The Guardians keep their one-game lead in the AL Central after defeating the Red Sox 3-2. Coming up, more game night with myself, Emmett Golden, and Q Myers.
2: Coming up on the Wednesday edition of Unsportsmanlike, it's Evan Cole, Michelle Smallman, and me, Chris Canty. The Bucks paid Baker Mayfield, but at 0-2, are they already regretting the deal? It's Unsportsmanlike, 6 a.m. Eastern, right here on ESPN Radio, ESPN2, and ESPNU.

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2: Dart backing up, floats it, and it's incomplete. Theo Johnson could not secure it going to the ground. And there was pressure by Byron Young, and now Dart is hurt and grabbing his leg.
3: Oh, boy.
4: MRI revealed an injury, again, worse than anticipated, and there is a strong possibility that Jackson Dart is now out for the season and would need season-ending surgery.
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6: 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I think for the New York Giants going forward, the best thing about this situation is that they got John Harbaugh in the offseason.
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7: Initially, it was thought sprained MCL. Okay, Jackson Dart will probably miss a little bit of time, but the worst he avoided. Now, not so much to the point where he may miss the season, having to have season-ending surgery. It's Game Night here on ESPN Radio, the all-new ESPN app, SiriusXM Channel 80, and tune in. 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He's Emmett Golden. I'm Q Myers, and I believe this is huge. A huge loss for the New York Football Giants. Emmett, I know you feel the same way, but Let's get an expert. Let's get someone who, right, is in the heart of it right now. That would be Don LaGreca, 880 ESPN New York. He joins us now here on Game Night. So, Don, it went from sprained MCL to potentially missing the entire season. How bad is this for the New York Football Giants, and where do they turn next?
8: Well, it's a gut punch, you know, because Joe Shane is telling people that it looks like it's not that bad. Or it's not bad, and so you're thinking, all right, maybe a couple of weeks. They got some easier games, a couple of home games coming up against Tennessee and Arizona, and then a game against the Commanders in which there might not be a Jaden Daniels. So you're thinking, all right, listen, if they got to go 3-4 weeks without Jackson Dart, they might be able to survive. And then you wake up and you find out that he gets an MRI and he might need season-ending surgery. So the direction they're going to go is Jameis Winston. I know he was awful last night; just didn't seem like he was prepared to play. I can't imagine he was getting many reps with the number ones, considering Dart was learning a new system. But he's a pro. He had a couple of nice games last year. I think that's where they go in the immediate. But then they're going to have to find somebody to back him up. But I think it's going to be Jameis Winston. And I think they're kind of comfortable with that. The team does like him. He's been a leader since he got here at the beginning of last year. But it just it stinks from the standpoint of, listen, I didn't think they were a playoff team. I think there's just too many good teams in the NFC, but I wanted to see improvement, and I wanted to see if Jackson Dart is a franchise quarterback. When he was on the field last year, he looked terrific. He looked terrific in week 1 against Dallas. I wanted that building, and now what we were supposed to see in 26, we may not now see until 27. So it kind of hits the pause button on him. So from a season standpoint, it's not the end of the world because I'm not sure they were going to be competing for a championship to begin with. But it just stunts the growth of a quarterback, and you just hate to see a wasted year for such a young talent like this.
9: How much do you think having John Harbaugh as the head coach will actually help the team get through this tough part of the season and the year?
8: Well, this is why you get an 18-year veteran. This is why you go out and get a guy that's won a Super Bowl, that has been perennial in the playoffs, because, to overcome adversity, to rally the team around. If this had happened under Dable, under Judge, under McAdoo, under Shermer, there would have been that unknown of, is this head coach equipped to handle this crisis? This is why John Harbaugh's here. This is why they've got, a former head coach in Nagy on the offensive side of the ball. This is why you get a Greg Roman, guys that there's stability around there. So this is exactly why he's here. That's why there's a comfort that it's not going to completely go sideways. But look, you lost your starting quarterback. You've got a failed starter that now is probably going to be your starter for the foreseeable future. I mean, there's a defense that's really struggling now with its secondary. So, but the competence in knowing that you've got a veteran head coach, I think, just creates stability and confidence that this isn't going to be one of those, 3-14 loss seasons.
7: How does this feel as far as, all of a sudden Jackson Dart getting that injury-prone label? Because this is now multiple times we've seen him miss a significant amount of time.
8: Well, listen, I can't argue. If your definition of injury-prone is a guy that has, suffered from injuries. But, the injuries that he suffered in his rookie year were being a little bit irresponsible, working, you know, too hard to try to make the play. And when John Harbaugh came here, he said, listen, you got to live to fight another day. You know, we're used to seeing Eli Manning who never missed a game because of injury. Why? Because he understood that sometimes it's better to lose the battle to win the war. Mm-hmm. And that injury that he suffered last night, I mean, that just, it's one of those things, right? The offensive line broke down, really good defense squashed him. It just was one of those things. You know, he tried to make a play, but it wasn't irresponsible, at least in my eyes. So I think it's just, hey, that's the league, man. Quarterbacks get hurt. It's crazy. I think it's just one of those things. You know, I'm old enough to remember Phil Simms, who couldn't get on the field early in his career until he was able to figure it out and help the Giants win a Super Bowl. You know, so I'm not ready to say he's injury prone just yet, but because I think this injury is a little separate than all the times he had to go into the concussion protocol or go into the blue tent last year.
9: He's Don LaGreca from 880 ESPN New York. I'm Emmett Golden alongside Q Myers. It's game night on ESPN Radio. Who on the offense now has to step up to kind of make up for losing the starting quarterback?
8: Well, you saw they couldn't run the ball. And, you know, as much as Jameis Winston was awful last night, they could not run the football. They became one-dimensional, and the Rams were able to pin their ears back and go after it. You know, they've got four capable running backs on this team. You know, Tracy's a veteran. Cam Scadaboo came highly touted coming off his injury from last year. Singletary's been a good back, had a big game against the Dallas Cowboys. So they've got to be able to establish the run. That's what John Harbaugh wants to do. Smash mouth football, old school Giant football, and then you can kind of open up the passing game. You know, Neighbors is finally starting to get healthy outside of that little shoulder pop that he suffered last night. Likely it was a really good security blanket for Dart. I would think that that would also be something that Winston is going to be able to take care of. But they want to establish the run and then pass off that run, establish the play action. Winston still has some legs, but that's all going to come from establishing, you know, 4 or 5 yards on first down, hammering Scadaboo. So I think the running game to me is going to be really key if they're going to be able to survive this.
7: Don, listening to Malik Nabers in the locker room last night post-game, he was talking about, you know, obviously the shoulder injury, but he was talking about the new knees, as he was calling it, coming back from that knee injury. He didn't sound like to me that his confidence was 100% yet on that surgically repaired knee. Where do you think he is as far as, you mentioned, getting healthy? How close to being 100% do you feel like he is?
8: You know, it's tough to say because he was like literally a game-time decision against Dallas. We thought that it was gamesmanship by Harbaugh, but then we found out

0: situation. So it's been a nightmare for him. So if he can just get through a game, get a couple of passes under his belt, get going, I think that confidence is going to flow. And once it does, I think this offense can still do some things, even with Winston at quarterback.
1: Switch gears to the Yankees for a second. We, you know, saw that it doesn't sound like Aaron Judge will be part of the wild card round. How far can the Yankees go without Aaron Judge if this seems to linger?
0: It's tough to say because the American League is so weak, right? I mean, like, listen, Tampa's been good. They won the head-to-head matchups, but the majority of the games that Tampa and the Yankees played this year, Judge was out of the lineup. You know, but, you know, the Red Sox, they can throw lefties, and without Judge in the lineup, that's going to be a bit of a problem. I wouldn't be shocked if the Red Sox beat them, and I got to be honest, I wouldn't be shocked if they made it out of the American League. I mean, the American League is not that stout. You know, there's still the possibility of an under 500 team making the playoffs, winning the West, being a wild card team. But as far as winning it all, can they beat a Brewer team? Can they beat a Dodger team? This 99 days was the rib injury that Judge was out, and this team could not score. They just couldn't. I mean, and luckily they have a tremendous pitching staff, so they were winning a lot of 1-0, 2-1 games. But, you know, Rice was having an MVP season, being protected by Judge, you know, and then he faltered once Judge went down. I mean, you're talking about Aaron Judge, right? He's, right. I think, the best player in the American League. He's probably the second best player in all of baseball because Ohtani could pitch, but this might go down as one of the greatest right-handed hitters we've ever seen. So when you lose that in your lineup, it's hard to believe that a championship's on the horizon. But the only reason I won't rule out a World Series is because I just don't have a ton of respect for the other teams in the American League.
2: What did you think about the Yankees' approach to bringing Judge back, not sending him on a rehab assignment, instead just, you know, kind of managing his minutes to say, you know, obviously pulling him after, say, six innings? Did you think that was the right approach, or do you think he should have gone off to assignment?
0: Well, you know, it's twofold. I think they wanted him to go on an assignment. I mean, okay. Scranton's really close. Somerset's really close. He didn't want to go. He wanted to jump right in. And when you make that kind of money, yeah, and you're the captain of the New York Yankees, I guess you got to listen to what the player wants. So I blame Judge for that. You know, but would it have changed things? I don't know. I mean, it's still baseball, right? You're still swinging a bat in AA, AAA. You know, so I don't know if it would have changed things at all. He wants to play. I think he wants to go out there and play against the Red Sox. I do. I mean, that's the kind of gamer that he is. But sometimes you got to make tough decisions. But as far as how they handled it, it's tough. When you pay the guy that kind of money, he could have went to San Francisco for more money. He could have went to San Diego for more money. He wanted to stay with the New York Yankees because he wants to win a championship. And if he wants to play, I can understand Cashman and Boone saying, all right, let's give him that chance. I personally think they would have wanted to send him for a rehab assignment because everybody else, I live like just a few miles away from where the Somerset Patriots play. So it's kind of cool to go and see all these major leaguers play in rehab stints. I've seen tons of them. And for Judge not to do it tells me that wasn't team policy. That was Aaron Judge putting his foot down. So if it was because of not having a legitimate rehab stint, I think that's on Judge.
2: Well, Don, I'll tell you, that's what happens around here on game night as well. We try to, you know,
1: when
2: make
1: Q
2: Emmett
1: puts his foot down.
2: No, no,
1: you
2: see,
1: know?
2: Emmett is the guy. He says, look, do you know who I am? I'm Emmett Golden. I make this money. I'm in Cleveland. I ain't doing that. You. So.
0: Well, you know what I need to know is, like, if $400 million in Major League Baseball money, what's that in radio money?
1: Oh, man. Yeah.
2: That's an extra Saturday shift.
1: Thanks.
2: That's what that is, an extra Saturday show, my man, as you know. Great.
0: I haven't put my foot down at the radio station, and I certainly don't put my foot down at home. So
1: man,
0: I have no idea what any of that's like.
2: Hey, you know what? And we're in line right behind you, so you know where we stand. We have no say in anything. Don LaGreca, ESPN New York. Great stuff, Don. That's fantastic.
0: You got it, man. Talk to you soon.
2: All right. Good stuff. As always, Don LaGreca, 880 ESPN New York. Emmett, you got to stop putting your foot down.
1: No, like, hey, man. I'll never put my foot down. I'm just happy
2: Emmett
1: to be
2: Golden.
1: Here.
2: Hugh Myers. It's game night here on ESPN Radio. Someone's got to put their foot down in Colorado. What's going on with the Buffaloes? 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
12: Colorado had high hopes after they were 9-4 2 years ago, slipped to 3-9 last year, and got off to a 2-0 start this year, but about to fall to 2-1. 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A resounding victory tonight for the Northwestern Wildcats.
13: That was the final call right there at Northwestern, 41-7 over Colorado. Dave Enid from Learfield on the call there. 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And, man, I wanted to bring up Colorado.
14: Mm-hmm.
13: We bring up Colorado just about every single Saturday in the barbershop. It's one of our barbershop topics. Because it was, not too long ago, every Saturday was, what time does Colorado come on?
14: Yeah.
13: What time is Shador and Travis Hunter going to take the field? I want to see the show that is going on in Boulder, Colorado. I want to see what stars are along the sideline. I want to see what concerts happening before the game and you know, after the game. And, you know, it was one of those things. Coach Sanders, Coach Prime, and the guys really took over that area and made it must-watch TV. And now it's been a couple seasons, and that must-watch TV, we don't even turn it on. We don't even talk about Colorado. It feels like that excitement, that enthusiasm, that joy that they had brought to the program is long gone.
7: Look, in 2023-24, The Rock was there. Migos was there. Lil Wayne was there. And Lil Wayne kicking it with Lane Kiffin now. You know what I'm saying? He out there in LSU. And after last year, they went 3-9. They had a really bad season last year. It kind of all went away. And when they had Travis Hunter, who won a Heisman, they had Shador. That's when they, you know, when they had their best season and when they were on top of the world. Ever since then, and you know, it's been a year and a few games. The shine has kind of diminished, right?
13: It's gone. The shine is gone, as far as I'm concerned.
7: Because if you look at it, we'll see what happens this year, but. I think he's 18-22 in his, you know, 4 years in Colorado, and it looked like they were building something. And once Travis and Shador left, it they went down, you know. Right. And to me, that's recruiting.
13: Yep.
7: You know, and to me, that's on Deion.
13: Yeah.
7: You know, because you have to capitalize. When you have a player like Travis Hunter and a player like Shador Sanders and you have all that excitement, you got to keep – hey, come play with us. Come play for us. Now, they did get Juju Lewis, their quarterback. He had a tough freshman year. It was freshman year. It was cool. He had a tough day against Northwestern, who, you know, shout out to Northwestern, Big Ten squad. I don't know if any, you know, how many people have picked them to win the Big Ten, you know, this year. Still a tough squad to play, but the, you know, the how hype it was and how Colorado was the place to be, just like that, it's gone.
13: Yeah, and it seems like it's been a lot of, I don't want to say controversy, but it's been just one thing after the other, one issue after the other. We found out from Coach that they've removed several players, you know, and he's saying conduct detrimental to the team. So not really being specific, but here he is in his own words explaining removing the players from the team.
11: Those guys could tell you I'm the most loving and giving and forgiving man you could ever meet. But when you start being conduct detrimental to the team, that will set us back in things that you're doing that you don't care about the team, you care about you. I have a problem with that. And a year ago, I didn't put my foot down in it enough. You know, it lingered a little bit. Now, then it imploded. I'm not doing that. I'm not doing that anymore. I ain't got to consult with nobody to do what I know is right. I don't have to do that. I got to protect them. I got to protect that whole group. And we got a group of young men that I love to life, which I love all of them, but they came up to me yesterday and they said, we want to get ahead of anything. Tell us who may be on that list next. So let's get ahead of it. We want to go and get on them and make sure they're doing the right thing and make sure they're where they're supposed to be and make sure they're not going out of bounds. So I applaud them for that, for coming to me ready to get ahead of it.
7: There are things that I really like about Deion Sanders. For instance, you know, players on his team that have children, making sure that that child has a bank account that could start a current interest and stuff. Like, to me, that's very thoughtful, and that's a great thing. Then there's the things that I'm not quite fond of. It feels like whenever there is a failure at Colorado, it's someone else's fault.
13: Right.
7: And I was always told, if you're the head coach, the buck stops with you. Yep. And we could go back to 2023 when they go 4-8. He essentially fires Sean Lewis. He was the offensive coordinator. Then you have Pat Shurmur in. They have a great year. It's all good. Last year had a tough year. They demote Pat Shurmur. Mm-hmm. You know, they go get blown out in Northwestern. And it's these young men who were, you know, laughing on the field after the game.
13: And, oh, by the way, they have a new OC this year in Brendan Marion.
7: Facts. Yeah. And I would like to point out, and again, just if the whole laughing is something that after a loss that you can't handle. Shador Sanders had a big smile on his face after the Browns got blown out by the Jags. You know, after the game, and he was on the field. And I don't fault him for this because he was talking to Travis. They were having a good time. But if Deion feels like it's inexcusable to be smiling after a game, then that should go for everybody. So there's things I love about Deion, and there's some things where I go, Come on, man. The buck's supposed to stop with you, and it seems like he always has someone else to blame when things go wrong.
13: Well, you heard what he said right there. He ain't got to consult with nobody. Look, what he was tasked to do when he was given the job there at Colorado, he's done. Right? He made them relevant. He sold out Boulder, Colorado, right? And there was no hotels for the longest. You couldn't get a spot in a restaurant for the longest. At everybody, College Game Day got out of the SEC and headed to Boulder, Colorado. I mean, you know what I mean? Like, everything was going. It was a traveling circus. It was must-see TV. It ain't that. And I think that this marriage is going to come to an end sooner rather than later. It just feels like the like I said, the shine is worn off. It's not a new, shiny, fun car anymore. It's just, you know, at this point, I don't even know if it's all reliable. It might just be, you know, the old car out back. I think at some point, sooner rather than later, depending on how this year goes, it'll probably be some kind of mutual agreement and they'll part ways. I just don't see this thing lasting too much longer.
7: 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Oklahoma State on the road. 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
13: It is going to be a tough season, so we'll see. But it feels like the shine has worn off. Well, the shine is just getting brighter in the WNBA. That's next on ESPN Radio.
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7: In the NFL, the Giants quarterback Jackson Dart could miss the rest of the season. Further tests revealed that Dart's knee injury is more serious than initially believed. He suffered the injury during the opening possession of Monday night's loss to the Los Angeles Rams. Dart is expected to miss an extended period of time and could require season-ending surgery. The New York Jets have added another quarterback, signing former Titans starter, Will Levis to their practice squad. Levis, 5-16 as Tennessee starter in 2023 and 2024 before missing last season following shoulder surgery. Easy for me to say. He was replaced by Cam Ward with the first overall pick in the 2025 draft. On to Major League Baseball. The Guardians stay in first place in the AL Central after defeating the Boston Red Sox 3-2. The White Sox kept pace, though, because they put up 14 runs on the Kansas City Royals tonight to win 14-11. Feels like a football score there. And the Tampa Bay Rays clinch the AL East crown as they win the second game of a doubleheader, 6-1 over the Yankees. More game night straight ahead with Q Myers and me, Emmett Golden.
0: Hey, this is Rich Eisen. Coming up on Wednesday, should Kyler get the start over Carson? Should we believe in the Saints quarterback, Tyler Shuck? Who impressed Kurt Warner the most in week two? He'll join us. Bill Cowher weighs in on the biggest surprises through the first 2 weeks of the season, plus my power rankings. That's Wednesday's Rich Eisen Show on Disney+, the ESPN app, and ESPN Radio.
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13: Highlight courtesy of ESPN, and when it comes to the Indiana Fever, you could probably say, who's that girl for multiple players? Kelsey Mitchell, Caitlin Clark, Aaliyah Boston, and a host of others. A really, really good program. 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He's Emmett Golden. I'm Q Myers. Joining us now to talk about the Indiana Fever and their game with the Minnesota Lynx is ESPN WNBA reporter Kareem Copeland. And Kareem, thanks so much for your time. Appreciate you. The Indiana Fever, they ran and hid from the Minnesota Lynx, winning 96-77, and I realize Olivia Miles was not playing for Minnesota. She dealt with a calf injury, but was that it? You know, was that the reason why Minnesota was so discombobulated and Indiana just ran away with this game?
3: They just didn't come out with any juice. I mean, it was absolutely kind of shocking in that way. Like, we were down at shoot around this morning and talking to all the captains, and everybody kept insisting, hey, we need to get back to our defensive mindset. Kaylin McBride even said, hey, we need to have an FU mindset, and that we needed to come out with a certain energy and play a certain way. And they didn't do that at all. I mean, listen, this is a good enough team without Olivia Miles to not come out and put a performance up like that. And they were, Nafisa Collier said after the game straight up, said it was embarrassing, disappointing, said everything that we talked about previously, we did not do. I asked Cheryl Reeve about it post game, and she said, hey, listen, we heard K-Mac talk about an FU attitude, and if that's an FU attitude, that's not what we want to do. So it was a pretty disappointing effort, and that's why she sat her starters the entire second half.
7: Olivia Miles, as we stated, out with a calf injury. How concerned should, you know, the Lynx be? Do they expect Miles to be out for a while?
3: They think it's going to be a little bit similar to this on Thursday. She was officially ruled out about 90 minutes before game time. Once they got to their arena, she went through some testing, and they ultimately decided they were going to shut her down for the day. They said they want to see how she feels tomorrow and responds. And by the time they get back to Thursday, it'll probably be a similar situation. See how she's feeling leading up. But the hope is, you know, giving her today off. Tomorrow's a travel day. And by the time you get to game time against the Fever again on Thursday, I think the hope is that she'll be in a little bit better. But it sounds like it's going to be a game time decision again. But it doesn't sound like anything that's going to be long term.
13: Kareem Copeland is with us here on Game Night on ESPN Radio, the all-new ESPN app. Kareem covers the ESPN or WNBA for ESPN. And look, the Lynx have been the number one team start to finish so far, right? But now, as you look at the standings, right, they're first place only a half game ahead of the Valkyries, who are currently playing How disappointed would this be if they don't finish off this regular season the way that they were playing up until the break when they went on the, you know, for the FIBA tournament?
3: Yeah, I mean, they've lost four or five, and that's by far the worst stretch of the season, and they just don't happen to look like themselves at all. But we talked a lot about seeding today, and Cheryl Reeves said she could care less about seeding. That's not important to her, that she just wants them to be playing the right way and wants to be healthy and all that kind of stuff. But as we were asking about the decision to sit everybody in the second half or sit all their regular starters in the second half, she said, listen, I decided not to chase a win that we weren't going to get. And the seeding is something that we talk about, but not anything that's like firmly in her mind. And it was kind of funny. She said, listen, we're a darn good road team. Clearly, we didn't see that tonight, but Nafis Collier, she echoed the same sentiment, saying that they weren't overly concerned about seeding, and realistically, even if they lose on Thursday, the farthest they can drop is number two, so it's not like they're going to plummet down the standings.
7: How has the break for the World Championships affected the league overall? Do you think some teams are maybe not as sharp as they were before the break started?
3: Well, yeah, I mean, everybody's kind of talked about that. I don't know if you can apply that across for everybody, but you certainly had to get your rhythm back. You know, you're in the midst of a 44-game season. You're 30 games in or so. You're several months in. You finally figured out how you want to play. A team like the Lynx, for example, they had just gotten Nafisa Collier back from being injured all season. So you're starting to, like, wanting to think ahead to the playoffs. Think about what you need to tighten up. You feel like you've gotten in a groove, and then all of a sudden you've got to take 2 weeks off. And for some of them, you know, for several of the teams that are kind of that are about to play in the playoffs, they had their players go over to over to Germany and have to play for another week and a half. So I don't care who you are, you know, you don't just kind of come back and just pick up exactly where you left off. And I think that's kind of been something that we've been watching is who's been able to kind of get that groove back as quick as possible, because it's not something that it's not just a switch that you flip and then you come back and you play exactly like you were before. And so there's some effort there. And so I certainly think that's a thing that teams have had to try to figure out and had to deal with.
13: Kareem Copeland, ESPN WNBA reporter with us here on Game Night on ESPN Radio on the all new ESPN app. The Fever, they can finish no lower than six in the WNBA playoff standings. They can get as high as number three, and they have a 1-2 punch of Kelsey Mitchell and Caitlin Clark. Mitchell had 20 tonight. Clark had 27. Just, I mean, that's what they've been doing all season long. How dangerous do you think that 1-2 punch could possibly be going into the postseason for the Fever?
3: I mean, those two are pretty incredible. I mean, we're talking about the number two and number three scorers in the entire league. And Caitlin she's been going back and forth with Lisa Thomas to lead the league in assists. So those two alone put you in every single game, because, I mean, this is the best offense in the league and they're the ones that are leading it. This is the thing we've been talking about lately, though, is that those two have to do so much work or have had to do so much work lately that you need some help so they don't have to carry such a hard load, and they hit so many hard shots. And so Stephanie White has been talking about it the last couple days about, hey, we need to get Aaliyah Boston back going because she's the third head of that snake and a multi-year all-star and a former number one pick. And she's been slumping a little bit. And that offense is best when you get four or five people in double figures, even if you still have Caitlin and Kelsey doing their thing. And tonight was a good example of that, where they got Aaliyah extra touches, and she finished with 17 points and I don't know how many boards, but she looked back like herself. And when those three especially are cooking, that's when they are the most dangerous. And then Sophie Cunningham comes off the bench. She had such a great first two months, and then she has kind of slumped off this last 2 months, but she comes in, hits three three-pointers, spreads the defense, and finishes with 11 points. That's the team that can win a championship. Even though Kelsey and Caitlin are amazing, they still need a little bit of help. And when you get it from those two or from a couple other places on this roster, that's when they're the most dangerous.
13: I know that sooner rather than later, we're going to find out who's won certain individual awards in the WNBA. Who do you have as your league MVP right now?
3: Asia Wilson.
13: That's simple.
3: I mean, there are some really good players in this team, like Kelsey and Caitlin deserve to be mentioned, and Olivia Miles should be in the conversation, but it is Asia Wilson's world, and she's still the best player in this team. She's or in this league. She's still the best player in the world, and she should win MVP one more time.
13: What do you think about the Aces? They're in action right now, taking on the Sparks, up 65-54 in the fourth quarter. But what do you think about the Aces trying to defend their championship, you know, their title right now?
3: I keep telling everybody, as everybody wants to look at these other teams that have played so well this year, and you know, everybody kind of looks to see who's next. Mm-hmm. Everything still has to go through Vegas. Everything still has to go through Asia Wilson. That team is experienced. They have as much talent in their starting lineup as anybody. Between Asia and Jackie Young, and every time somebody wants to forget about Chelsea, she hits another, you know, game winner or makes another clutch play down the stretch and reminds everybody why they call her the point guard. Like that, I don't care what happens with everything else, and these we're all watching these seedings shift around because everybody's so close to each other right now. Listen, whoever wins this title, they still got to go through Las Vegas at some point because you got to knock off the champs, and not just the champs, someone who's won, what now, three titles now in the last 4 years, and the four-time MVP in Asia Wilson. Listen, you got to go through them before you can hold up that trophy. I don't care who you are.
13: Well, Kareem, we'll close out with this, and fantastic stuff. Thanks so much for joining us. What about the Golden State Valkyries? Again, they're in action. They're only a half game back behind the Lynx. Natalie Nicasi in her second year there. I mean, they were a playoff team her first year there, their first inaugural season. They're obviously a playoff team this year. What do you think their chances are of making a deep run in the postseason?
3: Well, we say defense wins championships, and that's the best defensive team in the league. And they've done that consistently throughout the year. What we've said before is, wow, well, do they have enough offense? They brought in Gabby Williams, who's really kind of kicked that team up another notch. She's improved them, quite frankly, on both sides of the ball. And she's finally starting to kind of get, not that she didn't get the love she deserved in the past, but I think in the last couple of years, people are starting to take notice even more. And even people watching, you know, international play have seen it in the Olympics and seen it just now in FIBA, her playing on that French team. And she's, quite frankly, one of the best players in the world, most versatile players in the world. And so that addition, everybody kind of improving a little bit on that team and kind of understanding how Natalie wants them to play. And she holds them to a high standard, man. There's times where they're coming out of a win and we're, you know, actually wanting to try to praise them and say, man, you guys did so well. And she looks at, she gives us a side eye and is like, yeah, but we didn't do X, Y, and Z. So she's got the right mindset. She's a coach that, you know, she comes from under Becky Hammon. So she's got titles also, and she knows what it takes. That team's not going to let up defensively. The only point, the question is can they tend to survive those days when the offense really isn't clicking? But that defense is going to give them a chance against anybody and is going to keep them in, you know, most of the games that they play.
13: Great stuff, Kareem. Really do appreciate you. Thanks so much for giving us some time and talking a little WNBA with us here on Game Night.
3: Anytime. I appreciate y'all having me.
13: Absolutely. Great stuff. Kareem Copeland, ESPN WNBA reporter with us here on Game Night on ESPN Radio on the all-new ESPN app. He's Emmett Golden. I'm Q Myers. College football, whose stock is on the rise and whose is not so much? 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

0: There's the snap. Levitt wants to throw. Fires. It's batted up in the air and intercepted. It's picked off.
1: Really proud of our guys and our coaches. Really happy for our fans that no player, no person's bigger than anybody else. And the trajectory is up, and that's where it's going to continue to go.

0: He's Emmett Gold, and I'm Q Myers. Every single week, college football, once it gets wrapped up, we take a look at who's on the rise and who's on the fall, and we do it like this.
1: Whose stock rose after this week in college football?
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0: All right, Emmett. You know how I am, man. I'm a very...
4: Yeah, you're a gentleman.
0: I'm very much a gentleman. So yes. I'm going to let you go ahead and let me know whose stock is on the rise as far as you're concerned in college football.
4: I don't think it's going to be any easier than it was this week, and that is Ole Miss. I mean, they beat LSU. They climbed four spots in the AP Top 25. They're now the fourth-ranked team in the country. They have the guy that is in Trinidad Chambliss that is leading college football, at least as far as the Heisman race is concerned. Their stock is at an all-time high right now.
0: There's no doubt about it, man. Watching and listening, a combination of the two of that game on Saturday night. I was on my way to LA for the Raiders in the Chargers game, but I was not missing that at all. I did everything. I listened to that start to finish, and as soon as I got to the house, boom, it was on the TV, right? I mean, it's just not one that I was going to miss. And the way that Ole Miss, you know, Trinidad Chambliss in the first half did his thing and then, you know, had to weather off the storm and still come and find a way to get a win, and Trinidad run it in at the end to have a go-ahead touchdown. It was a thing of beauty, and I know that all Ole Miss and a lot of college football fans in general were locked in on that one. As you mentioned, Ole Miss up to number four. Their stock is definitely on the rise, and, you know, they got a game coming up with Florida.
4: Yeah. Yes,
0: they do. And Florida's the favorite. I love that reaction. That's like Myron Metcalf when he said, that reaction that you just gave me is the same reaction that Myron Metcalf gave me when I said, hey, man, in the hoop tournament, right, in March Madness, I got Tennessee winning the whole thing. And Myron said, well, that's a choice.
4: A decision. Yeah, that's a choice. That's a choice. Look, the Gators ranked 21, just beat Auburn on the road. It was a close game. I wouldn't pick Florida to win. Matter of fact, where my app at? Hold on. You telling me that Florida is the favorite coming off of, unless there's that, that come down.
0: Coming off that high?
4: Yeah. That's what I was looking for after that huge win. I guess that's a possibility, but they're playing at home too. Yeah, that's right. Oh, no, the Gators are at home. Nah, I still like Ole Miss in this one.
0: I agree with you 100%. But let's hear from the Florida head coach, John Summerall, on being favored versus Ole Miss.
5: You come into this week ranked and favored against a top five team in the nation. Do you use that doubt this week?
6: Whose guy is favored against these guys?
7: Everybody.
6: Do they? There's a lot of good drugs out there, huh? I mean...
4: I'm glad he said it, right? Because that's what I was thinking. I'm glad he said it right there because no disrespect meant to Florida at all, but I wouldn't pick them over Ole Miss right now.
0: Right. No, I wouldn't either. And I look forward to seeing this one, 3:30 p.m. Eastern Saturday on ABC. Fourth-ranked Ole Miss goes to number 21st ranked Florida. What about Pete Golding? How is he feeling about this one? He was a part of the Pat McAfee show, and he's talking about what's keeping them up at night ahead of this game.
8: Well, I don't know if you've seen the stat, but they lead the country in forced missed tackles, right? And we're second in the country in missed tackles. And so I think when you, the combination of those two things don't make you sleep well at night, you know, on top of when you look at what really matters in the SEC right now, like teams that won the takeaway battle last week, undefeated, right? 6-0. Teams that won the explosive, 9-0. You know, so the football obviously is going to be very, very important this week and protecting and taking, you know, advantage of it on defense. They're second in the SEC in calls turnovers. So they've done a really good job of playing complimentary football. So it's going to be a challenge. We're excited. This swamp's a really tough place to play. Like I said, we lost in 24 down there being ranked. And I remember going in there at number one at Alabama, and it's a one possession game late, you know, and you're sneaking out of there. So a lot of respect for Coach Summerall on that team, and it's going to have to be a battle.
4: I think Pete Golding is a really good head coach. Mm-hmm. So good, I think one day, and maybe soon, he's going to be in the position that Lane Kiffin was in. where he's going to be at Ole Miss, and somebody's going to come a knocking. And they're going to go, hey, we want you to come to our program. And I wouldn't begrudge him if he left. No. I'm interested to see how he handles it.
0: Just do it the right way.
4: Yes.
0: There's a right way and a wrong way to make those kind of moves.
4: Right.
0: And Lane Kiffin clearly did
4: it the wrong way.
0: The wrong way. So those, LSU, Ole Miss, their stock being up is easy. I got Louisville. Their stock being up as well. They got the victory over SMU. They climbed 7 spots in the AP Top 25 poll. They're up to number 16. And first of all, shout out to Freddie Coleman, who was doing color commentary for ESPN Radio on that game, and he was fantastic. So shout out to Freddie Coleman. But what Louisville did, their performance was fantastic and really frustrated SMU all game long. And remember, they had a battle week one against Ole Miss. Remember that game, man? How great that game was. Louisville is a tough out, man. There's no doubt.
4: They are. They run the ball so well. And King Holtz, their quarterback, was a guy that Ohio State said, sorry, you're not good enough. You know, there's other guys. Julian Sain is better than you.
0: Seems like they've done that quite a bit, haven't they?
4: Well, I mean, they have so many great players.
0: Exactly.
4: You know what I'm saying?
0: Yeah.
4: That's just what happens, especially in this day and age where you can freely move as you want. And I think the most famous one is Joe Burrow.
0: Yeah.
4: You know, Joe Burrow was there.
0: Yep.
4: He was a backup. He decided to transfer to LSU, and the rest is history. Right now, that seems like, I don't know if King Holtz is going to be what a Burrow is in the NFL, but he's definitely showing, hey, I deserve to be the quarterback, starting quarterback of a Division I program.
0: LSU ranked 16th right now, 2-1 overall on the season. I think for both of us, it's really easy to say who's down.
4: Yeah.
0: Texas A&M and LSU. And oh, by the way, the good thing about it is they square up this week, right?
4: Ooh,
0: they square up 7 p.m. Eastern Saturday night on ESPN Radio. Coverage begins for the 23rd ranked Texas A&M at 10th ranked LSU. And this is basically a win or you're done, right? This is one of those where whoever loses this one could possibly not make the CFP when it's all said and done.
4: Yeah, A&M drops 14 slots after losing a home game to Kentucky by 10. I say put some respect on Kentucky's name. I'd like to see them in the top 25. But, yeah, that hurts. So this is definitely a game coming up this week that's going to decide which one of these teams is still alive in a college football playoff.
0: Not going to lie to you. I think I'm going to be Giga Maggies this weekend. Just saying.
4: Okay. All
0: just
4: right.
0: saying. Think I'm going to be Giga Maggies. He's Emmett Colton. I'm Q Myers. Bad news in New York when it comes to QBs. It's ESPN Radio.
3: Hey, this is Rich Eisen. Coming up on Wednesday, should Kyler get the start over Carson? 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
4: The Chicago Bears could be facing a major quarterback crisis. Tyson Bagent has entered the NFL's concussion protocol, while Caleb Williams remains uncertain for next Monday night's game against the Philadelphia Eagles because of a hamstring injury. If neither quarterback is available, veteran Case Keenum could start. Keenum has not appeared in a regular season game since 2023. And in the NBA, Kawhi Leonard has agreed to a two-year, $115 million contract extension with the Toronto Raptors. The deal includes a player option for the 2028-29 season. Leonard, who is 35, now has a three-year, $165 million contract remaining with the Raptors and is expected to finish his career in Toronto. Let's take a look at some scores in Major League Baseball. The Marlins beat the Cubs in 12 innings, 8-2. The Tampa Bay Rays, they clinch the AL East after beating the Yankees 6-1 in the second game of a doubleheader. The White Sox still hold on to the last wild card spot in the AL after defeating the Royals 14-11, and the Guardians stay a game above the White Sox in the AL Central after beating the Red Sox 3-2. More game night with Q Myers and myself, Emmett Golden, straight ahead.
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2: Dart backing up, floats it, and it's incomplete. Theo Johnson could not secure it going to the ground. And there was pressure by Byron Young, and now Dart is hurt and grabbing his leg.
3: Oh, boy.
4: MRI revealed an injury, again, worse than anticipated, and there is a strong possibility that Jackson Dart is now out for the season and would need season-ending surgery.
5: I'm not commenting on all the different reports or all the different conversations because it's not for me to do that.
6: I think that team was in shock last night when Jackson Dart went down. I think for the New York Giants going forward, the best thing about this situation is that they got John Harbaugh in the offseason.
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7: Well, John Harbaugh has no shareable injury intelligence at this point when it comes to Jackson Dart and what's going to happen with him moving forward. It's Game Night here on ESPN Radio, the all-new ESPN app, SiriusXM Channel 80, and tune in. 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Emmett, what we thought was just going to be, and I say just going to be, a sprained MCL, meaning that Jackson Dart would probably be back sooner rather than later. Maybe a few games he was going to miss. Whenever they felt like he was back, he'd be good to go. Then we find out the reports that it could be a potential of missing the whole season and him requiring season-ending surgery. All of a sudden, that makes the severity of this injury that we saw and witnessed on Monday night during Monday Night Football that much worse. And from what we saw last night, and that could be a one-off or that could be a sign of things to come, their backup situation with Jameis Winston didn't look too good.
8: No, it didn't. And look, we know Jameis can be prolific throwing touchdowns and interceptions. Didn't he go 30-30 one year?
7: Yeah.
8: You know, so we know.
7: That's the 30-for-30 that you don't want to be a part of.
8: Yes. Yeah. 30
7: ESPN
8: touchdowns,
7: film?
8: 30 interceptions.
7: Sure.
8: Yeah.
7: 30 touchdowns, 30 interceptions? Not so much.
8: No. And now, like, what are they going to do? I guess the simple answer is they'll just roll with Jameis. I am interested to see, though, if they will kick the tires and try to find a quarterback that's available. J.J. McCarthy is probably available. I'm not saying I would go after him, but he's available. The Browns have four quarterbacks. You know, one of them is on injured reserve right now in Dylan Gabriel, but there's Shedeur Sanders around there. If they do go outside of the team to bring in somebody to at least compete, because I think in the short term it's definitely going to be Jameis. Ain't right. No doubt about that. But if they want to bring in somebody to give them a couple weeks to learn the offense and then kind of push Jameis, I'd be interested to see if they go that route or not.
7: Well, I know John Harbaugh has no shareable injury intelligence when it comes to Jackson Dart at this stage of the game, but he does have something to say when it comes to talking about how hard it is to handle losing that starting QB.
5: I think that's a pretty self-evident answer, isn't it? You know, it's an important position, obviously. That's a pretty obvious answer.
7: He's okay. Spicy, man. He's,
8: yeah.
7: He's on edge. I like to say he got a little something in his neck, man. He got something there.
8: Yeah, I'm starting to, like, wonder, is that uh-oh? You know what I'm saying? Is that why
7: I don't know
8: so
7: if it's
8: defensive?
7: Uh-oh. You know when you go somewhere and you hear that it's going to be tough and you've got to be tougher? I wonder if he went there with a little bit extra edge.
8: Yeah, maybe. Maybe he did. He seems very snippy, you know, and kind of a smart aleck, if you will, to people. And I guess that's how he got down in Baltimore. Maybe we didn't notice it because Baltimore doesn't have as many eyes on him as New York does. Mm-hmm. So maybe that's the reason for it. But he definitely seems a little more feisty than I've ever heard him before.
7: Well, okay, how about this? Is it fair to expect a team to overcome losing their starting quarterback? Because it is only week two. There's still a lot of season to play. Here's Harbaugh again.
5: Yeah, I mean, I don't think – I'm not really want to get into the hypothetical conversation about that, you know, because that's not fair. When the decision gets made, then we'll talk about that conversation. But I can tell you this, if you get punched in the gut, Ian, are you going down? Ian O'Connor, are you going down? Are you going to crumple to the ground, as Jack Harbaugh would say, like a sack of sour apples, and just fall to the ground and just rot away and wither away into the dust? Is that what you're going to do?
9: No.
5: I don't think so.
9: No.
5: I don't think so.
9: We're not supposed to do that.
5: That's right. So, a gut punch. How many people face gut punches every single day? Every single day.
8: He's turned into his brother. At least that seemed like a fun,
7: that
8: you know,
7: was.
8: Like that was, yeah. Yeah, that wasn't as surly as he had been. And he's right. Like, I'm not tripping necessarily on that answer. I found it extremely entertaining, though.
7: Yeah, it was definitely.
8: Yeah, but like, what are you supposed to say? Yeah, it's over. It's done. I'm sorry. You know, and no disrespect to the question. This is the game that we play. When coaches are asked tough questions like that, that you kind of know the answer, but they're never going to say, yes, our season is over because our quarterback is out.
7: No, but I mean, look, when it happens in week two, what is the plan? Like, you've got to have a plan. This is why he's an 18-year head coach, right? I mean, there's got to be a plan. This didn't happen in week 14. This didn't happen in week 15 where the season's just about a wrap. This happened in week two. If in fact, Jackson Dart's not able to play, I don't know if you know the stat, but the Giants are currently 0-5 with quarterbacks not named Jackson Dart starting since 2025. So what that means is life without Jackson Dart is not too good for a team that felt pretty good about themselves after week one against the Cowboys when they picked up the victory.
8: Yeah, but you know what? Nobody cares, right? It's the NFL.
7: Right, but that's what I'm saying. Like, but what's the plan? Do you go out, and you mentioned it before, do you go out and
8: get somebody?
7: Do you call J.J. McCarthy? Do you look around the league to see who else is available? It's not like they have starting quarterback tree and you can go out back
8: and just shake it.
7: Yeah. Right, if they did, everybody would do it, right? You know, so it's like, what do you do in your first year there as a head coach? You have a rookie a young quarterback in Jackson Dart. If he misses the season, one, you're not getting evaluation on him. And two, all the excitement that your fan base had about you and the potential of you bringing that winning culture to the organization, all of a sudden, pink, that balloon has popped already.
8: Yeah, I will say this, though, as grim as it may seem, I actually experienced, there was a year here in Cleveland where Deshaun Watson got hurt. You know, early in the season.
7: What year was that? Pick a year.
8: It was one of all of them, right? It was one of all of them.
7: He's been hurt every year he's been in Cleveland.
8: But he got hurt, and they had P.J. Walker, and they had DTR, and they had Bailey Zappi, and they had Joe Flacco. They made the playoffs. They won 11 games. So it does look dire. And I'm not saying he's going to recreate what happened, because I do believe it to be an anomaly. But it could be done. You know, we saw it done in a place that has not seen much success at all. So if I'm John Harbaugh, I'm looking there and go, hey, Kevin Stefanski had to figure it out. Nobody felt sorry for him, so I got to do the same.
7: To me, what this feels like, and this is just me, this feels like all the hype that was around Aaron Rodgers, and then he blows out his Achilles.
8: Oh, you with the Jets? Yeah.

0: But you know what's wild is they felt like they had so much hope and so much momentum.
1: Exactly.
0: You know, it looked like it was go time. And then some devastating.
1: I picked them to beat the Rams on Monday Night Football.
0: Me too.
1: I was drinking the Kool-Aid. They were more physical than the Cowboys. They looked better. They had the run game. John Harbaugh's got something going. You know, Jackson Dart is doing this. Cam Scataboo, what a good 1-2 punch. Mm-hmm. And after one series, that whole thing was gone. That balloon, like if you blow up a balloon with your breath, yeah, and then you don't tie it, and then you let it go, what happens?
0: It just goes all over the place.
1: Right? Exactly. We've been there, done that. Yep. That's what just happened to the New York Football Giants.
0: Got to grab another balloon, big dog.
1: Hey, man, ring the bell, because that was a dumb saying, man.
2: No, it wasn't. It was great.
1: There ain't no clown around that's giving you another balloon. You know what just happened? They gave you a balloon, and you let it go, and then you looked up and said, I can't get my balloon.
0: Nah, hey, listen.
1: I need another balloon. And they're like, oh, damn it, too bad.
0: Hey, I bet you that party's still going. They ain't canceling the party. So the season will continue, all right? There's about 16 more weeks of football to be played in the NFL.
1: And the Giants aren't getting their balloon back anytime soon. He's Emmett Colson. I'm Q Myers. It's game night here on ESPN Radio. The Giants aren't the only ones dealing with quarterback situations as well. How about the situation in Chicago? That's next on ESPN Radio on the all-new ESPN app.
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2: Caleb with Greengrass at the 10. 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
3: 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Felt like they could have been a lot worse.
4: I need a heart and soul engine of this team, and hopefully he's okay and can get back out there.
5: Saw Caleb Williams go down. Thought it was a real severe injury. It's wild. It's very much opposite of Jackson Dart. We saw Jackson Dart go down, and we thought maybe it's not that severe. We saw Caleb Williams go down. We thought it was the worst. Well, reverse order. Seems like Caleb Williams maybe avoided major injury. We know it's a hamstring injury. He hasn't even been ruled out for Monday's game. But, again, we wait and see to find out the severity of it. It's game night here on ESPN Radio, the all-new ESPN app, SiriusXM Channel 80, and tune in. 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He's Emmett Golden. I'm Q Myers. And you know, regardless of how severe this injury is to Caleb Williams, I'm assuming, and this is, you know, maybe this is bad on my part, I'm assuming he's going to miss at least a game. I don't think he's playing on Monday.
6: He misses a game.
5: Too. Yeah, he misses at least a game as far as I'm concerned. The problem is, if he does miss this game on Monday Night Football, his backup quarterback situation is kind of sketchy right now, as their backup, Tyson Bagent, is actually in concussion protocol.
6: Yeah, and it came out of nowhere on a Tuesday.
5: Yep.
6: You know, like, Big Dog, what was you doing on your off day?
5: He was going up.
6: Yeah,
5: on a Tuesday.
6: did Monday night get crazy for you? Obviously, right. I probably shouldn't be joking about a guy with a concussion, but it did kind of pop up out of nowhere. Now, you never know. Usually when a lot of times a guy misses a game when he's in concussion protocol. I have seen guys be cleared before before the game. So I think that's up in the air. The best thing they got going for him, though, and I know it sounds crazy, but Case Keenum, he's been in the league for a long time. He can win a game for you.
5: Right.
6: He can win a game for you. I've seen it, you know, before with my own eyes. Him coming up in a backup role, didn't even expect to play, and going out and getting a win. So at least they have that. Now they are playing the Eagles.
5: Right. And Case Keenum, the one that you're waxing poetically about, has not appeared in the regular season NFL game since 2023.
6: Exactly. It's been a while, but at least he's got all week to practice, and he knows, you know, it won't be a situation where it's just like, yo, jump in there and go get after it. But at the very least, at least they have that. And they're not, it doesn't feel like, let me not jump to conclusions, but it doesn't feel like they're facing what the Giants are facing. Like, it definitely seems like you're going to add Caleb Williams back probably shortly, after a week or so.
5: Yeah, and that's going to be the biggest key, is how long is he going to miss. Ben Johnson said on Monday that he's considered week to week with that right hamstring injury. Did not rule out the quarterback for the game on Monday against the Eagles, even though Johnson does not expect the quarterback to practice this week. So he underwent an MRI on Monday morning to assess the severity of the hamstring injury. Johnson said the news the Bears received on Williams' injury was somewhat encouraging. So do with that what you may. I don't know if that's shareable injury intelligence or not. I don't know how John Harbaugh would classify that, but that's what Ben Johnson had to say. So here's Jeff Saturday, ESPN NFL analyst. He was on First Take talking about what the Bears need to do without Caleb Williams behind center.
7: This is a Ben Johnson question, right? Is how much do you believe in their offense and their ability to score? I think they can balance. They can take pressure off their defense. They can run the ball well. The issue for the Bears is going to be their defense and how can they hold up. I think Ben Johnson finds a way. And I'll tell you, this is a big test for Ben Johnson. And I'm going to say it this way.
8: Okay.
7: When you think about the San Francisco 49ers.
8: Yes.
7: Shanahan finds ways to win without their starting quarterback.
8: Yes.
7: Right?
9: One with Mac Jones.
8: Now last year in L.A. against the Rams. Yeah.
7: And now you're looking at the Seattle Seahawks, who go 2-0 with Drew Lock. I mean, what, four plays with Darnold or whatever? Like, good coaches find ways to, and good teams find ways to win with their backup. This is Ben Johnson's, like, first test of real adversity, right? What do I do? How do I get my team prepped? So I'm excited to see how he looks in that.
6: Yeah, and it would be, you know, the first step of, you know, kind of cementing, yes, I'm an elite head coach, you know, in the NFL. And, you know, not a good head coach with a great quarterback or a great player. And look, all great coaches have great players.
5: I'm going to say, I think they're a really good 1-2 punch. I just don't see it, and this is just me personally, I don't see it with Tyson Bagent. I don't see it with Case Keenum.
6: I don't see them having
5: success. So I see them struggling until Caleb Williams is able to return, whenever that is.
6: Yeah. And I'm with you. And I know the as great as Caleb was last year and seemed like he was doing well, you didn't even know if he's going to be like an MVP this year or not. And even in the game, I know the weather was bad before he got hurt. He was 15 of 26 with 138 yards and an interception. So, no offense was playing well that day. So it's difficult for me to be critical of really anybody. But now all of a sudden that guy that can pull a rabbit out of his hat, you at least won't have him for a week.
5: Chris Canty, big fella from Unsportsmanlike on ESPN Radio, was on First Take talking about the Bears being competitive without Caleb Williams.
8: Because they can run the football, yes. Right? There's only one team that has more rushing first downs than the Chicago Bears. That's the Kansas City Chiefs by one. They lead the league in rush yards per game. They're averaging 6 yards a clip. They lead the league in yards before first contact.
1: That's exactly.
8: It's the most diverse run game in all of football. I'm not going to jump out of the window because they lost to the Minnesota Vikings. And what's going on in the landscape of the NFC North is what should give Bears fans hope. Because the Detroit Lions are ravaged with injuries in their secondary and their offensive line. The Packers have not looked like themselves, and the Minnesota Vikings are vacillating between Carson Wentz and Kyler Murray, and we don't know if they got a quarterback. So I would just say this. It's all still out in front of them. Agreed. For the Bears. They dodged a bullet with the Caleb Williams injury. Let's see what the timeline is, but I still think this is the team to beat in that division.
6: Yeah, I mean, everything that Canty said is true, but through 2 weeks, I believe half what you see and none of what you hear, you know, when it comes to the first 2 weeks in the NFL, really the first 4 weeks.
5: I hate to do it, but I got to ring the bell. Our resident Super Bowl champion here on ESPN Radio's Chris Canty. I got all the respect in the world for CC, but I ask you this, and if I'm wrong, then we can ring the bell on me.
6: Okay.
5: If the Bears have the number one rushing attack with Caleb Williams, if you don't have Caleb Williams and Tyson Bagent's behind center, or let's say Case Keenum is behind center, if you're a defensive coordinator, Emmett Golden, what are you going to do when you face the Bears?
6: I'm stacking the box. I'm going to make you beat me with your arm.
5: Exactly. That's why I don't believe that this is, you know, just that simple of, well, they got the number one rushing attack. They'll be able to stay within the Ben Johnson offense. How? Defensive coordinators get paid too, right? You saw the league this week. Did you go back and look at the points that were scored this week?
6: Mm-hmm.
5: You know what it wasn't? I don't know the exact number. I knew what it wasn't, though. It wasn't 791.
6: Yeah.
5: That's how many points were scored week one of the NFL season. 791. You know what wasn't scored this week? 791.
6: Yeah.
5: The Bears scored 59 week one. You know what they didn't score week two? 59. They scored 3.
6: Yeah, and in bad conditions with a dominant run game, they scored 3 points.
5: That's what I'm saying. So as much as I understand having that run game that CC's talking about, yes, you can use that. But if I'm a defensive coordinator and I'm worth the salt, I'm going to say, hey, you know what? That dominant run game, not today, Jack. Mm-hmm. You better find somebody else. You better call Tyrone.
6: We putting 10 in the box.
5: Exactly.
6: You know what I'm saying?
5: I'm putting y'all on. I'm Denzel Washington. Yeah. I'm putting y'all on Ireland.
6: Cases on every last one.
5: Every one of y'all getting the cases, man. Y'all all going to be making Nikes in Pelican Bay. Y'all going to prove that you can beat me besides that run game. That's what I'm doing if I'm worth the salt.
6: No, that's facts. That's what you got to do. And something tells me that's what the Eagles will do.
5: Yeah,
6: because. Because I don't think that they'd be worried about anybody other than Caleb Williams beating them. Now, if Caleb is healthy and out there, you better respect him.
5: Absolutely.
6: Yeah, you better play some zone and have a nickel and dime out there. I'm going old school this week, right? I'm throwing big linebackers and everything. You know,
5: man,
6: what I'm saying?
5: I'm trying to tell you, look, the Eagles have who as their defensive coordinator? Vic Fangio.
6: Yeah.
5: Vic Fangio, he's been there, done that. He knows where the bodies are buried.
6: Yes.
5: You know what I'm saying? So I think that he's going to be all right and make sure that, again, the run game is not going to beat him. It's going to have to be whoever's behind center, especially if it's not Caleb Williams. He's Emmett Golden. I'm Q Myers. It's game night here on ESPN Radio. Quarterback questions in the ATL and Minnesota. 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
6: In the NFL, Jackson Dart could miss the rest of the season. The Giants quarterback got further tests today, and it seems as though things are more serious than initially believed to be. He suffered the injury during the opening possession of Monday night's loss to the Los Angeles Rams. Dart is expected to miss an extended period of time and could require season-ending surgery. The Chicago Bears, they're facing a quarterback crisis. Tyson Bagent has entered the NFL's concussion protocol, while Caleb Williams remains uncertain for next Monday night's game against the Philadelphia Eagles because of a hamstring injury. If neither quarterback is available, Case Keenum would start. Keenum has not appeared in a regular season game since 2023. On to some scores in Major League Baseball. We saw the Tampa Bay Rays clinch the AL East after winning the second game of a doubleheader against the Yankees 6-1. The White Sox, they hold on to that final AL wild card spot after winning 14-11 over the Royals. And they remain a game behind the Guardians for the AL Central crown as the Guardians beat the Red Sox 3-2. Coming up next, more game night on ESPN Radio and ESPN app.
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25: Tyson Bagent, two receivers left, one right. DeAndre Swift in the backfield to the right of Tyson Bagent. A second to go. Vikings lead 9-3. Final play of the game. Bagent takes the snap. Vikings rush five. Turner pushed. He pushed Loveland into Bagent. And now you can go home. The Minnesota Vikings have won seven in a row in Soldier Field. The final score, 9-3. Chicago meet Dallas.
5: And that was probably the play that backup quarterback Tyson Bagent suffered the concussion as he went down on the final play of the game. K-Fan and the Minnesota Vikings radio network on the call there. It's game night here on ESPN Radio, the all-new ESPN app, SiriusXM Channel 80, and TuneIn. We're presented by Progressive Insurance, and there are some quarterback questions around the National Football League. The Minnesota Vikings, they have questions. The Falcons have questions. Plenty of questions going on, but the New York Giants have questions as well, and we talked about Jackson Dart in great detail and Jameis Winston, and he's the backup right now, and looks like that's who they're going to go with. And Sister Sledge had something for you, Emmett, that she wanted to point out about famous Jameis.
6: All right, what's up?
26: Don't you love that I've sat on this the entire show? So you brought up, Emmett, in the I want to say it was in the first segment, that when Jameis was with the Browns,
5: she's bringing up old stuff.
26: They went 2-7. How many games did the Browns?
6: I think I said 2-5.
26: Okay, how many games did the Browns win that year?
6: In that year, I don't even remember. I know it wasn't many.
26: They won 3.
6: Yeah. Yeah.
26: Winning 2 out of 3 games is actually, won the vast majority of the games for the Browns that year.
6: Exactly. That's how bad it was. No, I didn't. I knew they didn't win many games. I knew that for
26: that's
6: sure.
26: A little unfair to Jameis.
6: No, I mean, it still sucked. I'm sorry. You know what I'm saying? Like, you won 2 of the 3.
5: Right.
6: That's still not good. You know what I'm saying?
5: Yeah. I mean, he got the majority of it done, though. I mean, they did win, at least he was the majority of the time he was the winner.
6: Listen, this is one thing I'll tell you that Jameis did that I thought was amazing. I seen him throw for 400 yards against the Broncos. Jerry Jeudy had like 200-some yards receiving. Mm-hmm. And they lost because he threw an interception.
5: I remember that.
6: Yeah, he actually threw a couple of interceptions. So,
5: I remember that.
6: Yeah, Jameis did win a couple games, and the Browns didn't win many that year, but it was a bad year.
26: Well, I think Jameis is like most backup, like I would say literally 90% of the backup quarterbacks in the NFL that, like, there's a reason he's not a starter and that he's probably not going to give you consistent play every week. And you can say about, like, Drew Locke, but I think, too, Drew Locke was with the Giants a couple years ago, and, like, if Drew Locke was to start for the Seahawks for 2 months, I think the production's going to be a little bit more up and down than what we've seen from Drew Locke so far. And even Jameis, when he started 2 games for the Giants last year, he had this incredible game against the Lions, and then not so great of a game against the Packers. So I think he's just like, he's like every other backup quarterback. There's going to be good days, there's going to be bad days, and at the end of the day, that's why they're not a starter.
6: You know, no question.
5: You know, the lesson is here on this fine program we call Game Night on ESPN Radio, we'll tear you down, but we'll bring you back.
6: Yeah.
5: bring you back up. I spent all show long.
26: I feel
5: long
26: like you were being a little unfair to Jameis.
5: Talking about Jameis Winston.
6: Hold on. That is not unfair to Jameis. He only won 2 games. I know the Browns
26: won 3.
6: Right. So that means everybody sucked. Right? That doesn't mean he was actually great in the team.
5: If every day was a sunny day, what would be a sunny day?
6: I like Jameis. I think Jameis is extremely entertaining. I'm a fan of Jameis.
5: Just not at the quarterback position.
6: Yeah.
5: Entertaining with the microphone in his hand.
6: He threw for 400 yards and lost because he threw interceptions.
26: Jared Goff threw for 400 yards and lost last Thursday night.
6: Yeah. Hey, I didn't say that. You said that.
5: That is awesome. The life of a backup. You can't win. Yeah. No, James is like, wait a minute. I'm catching strays. I ain't the starting quarterback. I'm just the backup.
6: Baby. Yeah, I like that, though. I'd love if I'd won two games out of seven. Somebody's like, man, you know what? You actually deserve some love. Like, well, thank you.
5: Hey, but, you know, at the end of the day, I think Sister Sledge is right. 99% of the backup quarterbacks in the league
6: for a reason.
5: Are going to get you exactly that, right?
6: Yeah, and Steve Young is an anomaly. You know what I'm saying? Like, he was a backup, but he wasn't really a backup.
5: Right.
6: Most backups, to Tara's point, are backups for a reason. Think about this. Marcus Mariota, Jameis Winston, weren't they the top two picks in a draft some years ago?
5: At one point, yes.
6: Yeah, and now they're both backups. Yep. You know,
26: they're going to be playing, in, I think, in 3 weeks from now. Giants Commanders.
5: That's a throwback right there.
6: Yeah, it is.
5: Take that one back. They all got gray hair now. You know what I mean? Like, they ain't moving around like they used to be. That'll be
6: happy to still be in the league and everything. You know what I'm saying?
5: Absolutely. So, that's see, again, we'll tear you down, but we'll pump you back up here on game night.
6: For sure.
5: On ESPN Radio. In Minnesota, Kyler Murray, he's going to resume his role as a starting QB this Sunday against Tampa Bay because he has clear concussion protocol. So, how good is this Vikings team? You saw them get that victory with that Brian Flores-led defense. How good is this Vikings team? Are they a playoff team? Here's Kevin Clark. This is Football Host.
2: Kyler Murray's been out for a game and a half, over a game and a half. You got hurt on one of the first plays as a Minnesota Vikings. And if he comes back and there's competent quarterback play, then I start to look around the NFL and I start to see a real deal contending Vikings team. Because I don't know what the hell is going to go on with the Bears and the injury, and we're going to put it away, put it to the side for a second. The Lions can't stop anything. They simply cannot stop anything. They've given up 71 points in two games. The Vikings have given up 25. The Bears have given up 46. The Packers are giving up 56. I don't know what the hell is going on with the Packers right now, but if I had to guess right now on the night of September 20th who's going to win the division, I'm going to guess the Minnesota Vikings. Not only are they 2-0, not only do they do something on one side of the ball that is we know is going to be elite, which is pressure the quarterback, we also know that the quarterback play is going to get better. I have too many questions about both sides of the ball for everybody else in the division.
6: How about this, since we've been talking about backup quarterbacks, Carson Wentz held it down.
5: He did.
6: Yeah, he held it down. He did a good job. That's what you want from your backup. I also understand how fans in the NFL works. If Kyler doesn't come out and show that he could move the team immediately,
5: talk to him,
6: everybody's going to go, when should we start thinking about putting Carson back in? It's not fair at all because you think, hey, Kyler was the starter and he's been out for a couple weeks. Like, give him an opportunity to get back in it. But I know how things go. If he doesn't start off fast, then everybody's going to start wondering if they should pull the trigger and bring Carson in.
5: You know what? It's funny that you mentioned it. I hadn't thought about it like that. I would have that same conversation. As Kevin Clark just rolled out, Minnesota has a chance to win that division. That defense that they have led by Brian Flores is elite.
6: He's blitzing right now.
5: Right, exactly. Exactly.
6: He's blitzing
5: that
6: right
5: defense
6: now.
5: Is elite. If you can get competent quarterback play, you know there's weapons there, right? You know they have weapons. Right. Justin Jefferson, you might have heard of him, pretty good. Jordan Addison, you may have heard of him, pretty good. Aaron Jones, pretty good, right? They've got adequate weapons there. If the quarterback play from Kyler Murray is not good from the jump, and let's be honest about it, let's keep it a buck. It wasn't good before he had the concussion.
6: Right.
5: Did he throw an interception on his first pass?
6: Yep.
5: If I'm the Minnesota Vikings, I'd probably give him a couple games, and if it's not working, I'm going to go to who's working. And it ain't J.J. McCarthy.
6: Oh, that's facts. Yeah. No, Carson Wentz is a backup for a reason, but he's a good backup because he can come in. And even last week in bad weather, you know what he didn't do? Turn it over.
5: Right.
6: You know, he didn't throw any interceptions, at least. You know, he did have a fumble. They didn't lose it, though. So, you know, he handled the ball. In bad weather, if you got a quarterback that doesn't DTM do too much and you hand it off to an Aaron Jones that had 105 yards rushing, you can live with that, you know, especially in the NFC North.
5: That's that North Dakota State in them, huh?
6: I guess so.
5: Being able to handle the tough weather.
6: Yeah, I guess so, because the weather, man, I don't even, I've never even been there, but I could only imagine what the weather's like in North Dakota.
5: And hey, don't look now, stop the presses, but Michael Penix, there's going to be a Michael Penix sighting coming up on Thursday. We're going to get to see Michael Penix and the Falcons in prime time. And guess what? Mm-hmm. We get to see him in three prime time games in a row. Yay. So,
6: but hold on. Michael Penix Jr. is a first round pick, right?
5: Okay, so it's J.J. McCarthy, but don't mean I want to see him three times in a row.
6: I'm just saying, he's been hurt a lot. We haven't had a chance to see him. So, if, you know, the pedigree is there, then, you know, he should be better than what we saw from Cooper Rush.
5: Well, he's
6: is that
5: better
6: fair?
5: Than their other options, that's
6: yeah.
5: for sure.
6: Yeah.
5: Tua went MIA until he, you know, returned to practice, but he was lost in the woods. And Cooper Rush might as well go get lost in the woods.
6: Yeah. Hey, you get the ball to Bijan, get the ball to Drake, get the ball to the guys and let them do their thing. And I think they'd have an opportunity to kind of steady the ship a little bit. But, yeah, Penix can't go out there and, you know, try to win four games with one by throwing one pass and doing too much. So I'm interested to see Penix and what he's able to do.
5: I'm interested to hear from Michael Penix Jr. really quick on what he learned when he was watching, sitting back watching those first two games of the season.
3: You do see me on the sidelines, on the tablet. I go talk to Coop, you know, just Jackie was in for a little bit last game, you know, just letting them know things, you know, just giving them tips and reminders from that we had throughout the week, you know, so that whenever they do get in those situations, you know, they can just go out there and play fast, you know. But, you know, it's definitely going to help. You know, I feel like it'll show as well, you know, once I get out there on that field, and it's like, okay, I'm glad I took those mental reps, because now I got it, you know, engraved into my brain, and I can just go out there and have fun and play free.
6: I know Atlanta fans don't want to hear this, but if things are terrible this year, it actually ain't the end of the world, because then you'll have an opportunity to have a high draft pick. Yeah. And this isn't Matt Penix and Matt Ryan's pick.
5: Not at all.
6: He isn't Kevin Stefanski's pick, so they can go get their guy and, you know, kind of hopefully ride off into the sunset. But, you know, you see what you got here, and if it doesn't work out, all it costs you is a high draft pick.
5: Yeah, again, and it wasn't their draft pick, so it's very easy for a new front office to say it wasn't our guy. We wouldn't have made that selection.
6: Yeah, easy.
5: Yeah. I'm sure right now they probably wish they had Kirk Cousins still.
6: Ain't no doubt.
5: I mean, they're paying him.
6: Yeah,
5: they're
6: no
5: still
6: doubt.
5: Paying him. They're paying him the majority of his salary that he's getting paid this year while he's playing for the Raiders. He's 2-0 for the Raiders. The Falcons are 0-4, right? And they're paying his salary. So they might as well have kept him.
6: Yeah, and I think Kevin Stefanski would have loved to have Kirk Cousins as a quarterback. Because one thing he hasn't really had, you know, he had Baker when he was young. He hasn't had that veteran quarterback. Had one at the end of the year in Joe Flacco a little bit, but that wasn't like a full season type of thing. So, yeah, I bet they do wish they had him back.
5: Yeah, when he had Joe Flacco, you could still smell the icy hot, man. I mean, that's the stage of Joe Flacco's career. He was icy hot. It just to get up out of bed every day.
6: He
5: so,
6: had Flacco fever, though, led the Browns to the playoffs.
5: That wasn't Flacco fever. That was extra icy hot left over on ice. He's Evan Golden. I'm Q Myers. It's game night here on ESPN Radio. If you did it big tonight, you know we're going to let you know about it. It's game night on ESPN Radio on the ESPN app.
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0: Because I was already in laughter, man. I had fear that this segment was going to go terribly wrong because all I was going to be doing was laughing the whole time.
1: Yeah.
0: But instead, you hear the soulful sounds of a hurt Keisha Cole,
1: mm-hmm.
0: 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He's Emmett Golden. I'm Q Myers. And why does a hurtful Keisha Cole make everything better? Because a hurt Keisha Cole is better.
1: Oh,
0: a hurt Mary J. Blige is better. There's certain artists that, I'm sorry, I'm selfish, I don't want them to be happy. Because when they're happy, their music is not good.
1: I've heard people say that about Taylor Swift. Now, I don't listen to Taylor's music,
0: either.
1: So I have no idea if that's true or not. But I agree. Mary J. Blige,
0: yes.
1: You know, that's going through something is a good Mary J. Blige for us anyway.
0: I want to hear Mary J. Blige at her worst because I know that her music's going to be the best.
1: Mm-hmm.
0: So, again, selfish on my part.
1: No,
0: but,
1: no.
0: Hey, man, she's selling records, right? Right?
1: And I'm buying records.
0: Exactly. So it's a win-win for all of us. He's Evan Golden. I'm Q Myers. We like to highlight the best of the best. We like to do it like this.
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0: start out with the ladies. 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Thought it was going to be a very close one between the Fever and the Lynx. 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
4: Boston over to Mitchell. You bet! There it is! 27 straight games with at least 20 points for Kelsey Mitchell.
3: Nothing can stop me. 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
0: 27 straight games for Kelsey Mitchell with 20 points at least. She had 20 exactly this evening, extended, like I said, her WNBA record of 20-point games is 27 straight. That is incredible. She's had a hell of a season. Oh, by the way, she's got a couple of players, Aaliyah Boston and Caitlin Clark. You may have heard of them. They're really good as well. Caitlin this evening, 27 points, 9 assists, 7 rebounds. What? 27 points, 9 assists, 7 rebounds. Affected the game in every aspect that she could. 25th career game with that stat line. 20 points, 5 assists, and at least 5 rebounds. 8th game with 20 points, 5 assists, and 5 rebounds this season, which breaks a tie with Olivia Miles and Paige Beckers for the second most behind Jackie Young, who's done it 9 times. Again, showing that love to the ones that deserve it here on Game Night on ESPN Radio and the all-new ESPN app. Turn our attention to Major League Baseball. The Rays, the Yankees, this was game 2 of a double dip.
5: Here it comes. Swing ground ball to short. Walls has it. Now his throw to first in time. And the Tampa Bay Rays, for the 5th time in franchise history, have just conquered the American League East. There's a new champion in the AL East. In 2026, it is the Tampa Bay Rays.
3: Nothing can stop me. I'm all the way up.
1: That highlight courtesy of 620 WDAE. The Rays down the Yankees 6-1.
0: The Rays, with that win, officially clinched the AL East and home field advantage in the Divisional Series, Championship Series, 5th career division title in franchise history, and first since winning back-to-back in 2020 and 21. 25-1 odds, Emmett, to win the AL East entering the season at DraftKings. That was the longest odds of any team in division, longest odds for any division champ since 2023 Orioles, who entered 33-1. And, of course, the 96th win of the season for the Rays, tied for the 4th most in franchise history, only 4 wins shy of franchise record 100 back in 2021.
1: Yeah, impressive stuff. And I got to feel like they're the leaders in the clubhouse in the AL, at least to represent the AL in the World Series.
0: 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Here's that final call.
4: Swing and a bouncing ball toward first. Fielded by the second baseman. Running to the bag. Hano! Beat everybody there. Ball game. Nathaniel Lowe slipped and fell. Couldn't get the bouncing ball. Hano charging at second. Nobody at first. And he beats Sogard to the bag to end it. And the Guardians' magic number to clinching a playoff spot down to 2. They beat the Red Sox 3-2.
1: Right. That's right. The GOAT Tom Hamilton on the call, WTAM 1100, the Gardoles all the time, 3, the Red Sox 2.
0: You know what? I'm going to need you to have that energy for every highlight, man, not just Guardian highlights. I need you to give that enthusiasm. I want you to sing a song. I want you to give well wishes. I want you to do all that for everybody.
1: I mean, well, you know, play a Guardian side highlight every highlight.
0: And yeah, all right. That's the Guardians' 6th straight win, one shy of tying their longest streak of this season. They did that in May and August, enter Tuesday with the one-game lead over the White Sox in the AL Central. How about the Astros and the Mariners? How about the Astros?
5: 1-0. And that is hammered. Deep to right. Kiss it goodbye. 10 rows into the lower bowl for Yordan. That's his 41st home run of the season. And the Astros' lead is 7-0.
3: Nothing can stop me. I'm all the way up.
1: You know, you're right. I'm going to give it a shot. KBME, 790 a.m. on the call right there. That's right. The Astros 7, the Mariners 0.
0: That doesn't sound right, man. Ring the bell, man. Ring the bell.
1: Hey, are you, I'm not even
0: ringing the bell on you. Oh, okay. I'm ringing the bell on me because I asked for that.
1: You did?
0: I asked for that. Yes, that was my own fault.
1: Right. Right.
0: Sometimes you think that you want something, and then you realize you really don't want something. I didn't want that. That didn't sound right.
1: You don't want Astros all the time?
0: No.
1: You don't want that? Okay.
0: No, I don't. I'll shout out to Yordan Alvarez. You know, hit that two-run home run, the 41st home run this season. Obviously, he's been balling. Fifth player in Astros franchise history with 40 home runs and 100 RBI in a season. Right? Jeff Bagwell, you might have heard of him. He did it 3 times. Lance Berkman, pretty good. Alex Bregman, pretty good. Right, Richard Hidalgo, all these guys, really good.
1: Pretty good.
0: Yeah, he joins that really good company. So with the Rangers losing 6-3 to the Mets, the Astros and Rangers are now tied at top of the AL West at 79-79. Stop me if you heard me say that before, that they're tied at the top of the AL West.
1: Yeah.
0: That's all I've been saying for the last couple weeks.
1: That's it. I do want to. Let me get this energy.
0: Oh,
1: back.
0: Oh, boy.
1: Tomorrow night, don't forget to catch the Mets at the Rangers on select ESPN radio stations. Coverage begins at 7:30 Eastern.
0: What voice was that you just used?
1: That's my yeah voice.
0: That sounded like a terrible door-to-door salesman. 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
12: Swing line drive up the middle. 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Williams around third. He will score.
9: The Cubs look to punch their ticket to the postseason for the second year in a row.
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14: 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Coming in to score on the play is Suzuki.
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17: 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Things taking quite a turn Tuesday for fans in New York. And not just Giants fans. That's straight ahead. Major League Baseball with a handful of games remaining in the regular season in New York. Yankees needing a sweep of the Rays in their four-game series in order to stay in contention for the American League East crown. New York with a doubleheader against Tampa Bay on Tuesday, needing that sweep. Game one, 2-0 Yankees shutout win. Rays tying their season low with just three hits. So the Yankees take the series opener. But then,
5: here it comes. Swing ground ball to short. Walls has it. Now his throw to first in time. And the Tampa Bay Rays for the fifth time.

0: franchise history have just conquered the American League East. There's a new champion in the AL East. In 2026, it is the Tampa Bay Rays.
1: 620 WDAE, Rays with the 6-1 win in game number 2 of the doubleheader. And the Rays officially clinched the division and home field in the LDS and LCS rounds. Fifth career division title in franchise history and the first since winning back-to-back titles during the COVID years, 20 and 21. Rays 25-1 to win the AL East going into the season at DraftKings. Longest odds of any team in the division. They captured the division with the win over the Yankees. Rays getting their 96th win of the season. Manager Kevin Cash.
2: How do you sum up what your group just accomplished here tonight?
3: Pretty incredible. I mean, the Rays set the tone tonight, but it's been all season long. Our starting pitching, our defense, our timely hitting has come through for us. That's why we're doing this and celebrating.
2: Given the circumstances and the environment, what Rays did tonight, how do you put that into words?
3: Not surprised, because he's so tunnel vision when he gets out of the mound. Doesn't matter where he's pitching, who he's pitching against, he's going to go give his best and give us a really good chance to win.
2: You've managed a lot of talented clubs here in your time with Tampa Bay. What makes this group so uniquely special?
3: The way they are together. You see it. Everybody sees it. Media sees it. We see it as a staff. We see it as a front office. This is a tight-knit group. They do everything together, and they've grown throughout the course of the season.
2: Congratulations, Cashy. A heck of a celebration awaits.
3: Yeah, thank you very much.
1: Rays get the win. They're 96th of the year, tied for the fourth most in franchise history. They're 4 wins shy of the franchise record of 100, which they set back in 2021. The Yankees, with the loss, out of contention for the division. But by winning the opener of the doubleheader Tuesday, they did clinch the top spot in the wild card standings. So a silver lining to the day. But they fall short in their quest for the division, and they're not going to have Aaron Judge for the wild card round next week.
4: We're planning on him not being a part of that, but we're also at a time of the year. You know, you hear all the time with injuries, we give ranges, 2 to 4 weeks, 4 to 6, you know, all these things. The range is for a reason, and we're at a point in the year where, you know, obviously we'd push it a little bit if you know, that was in play. But that's a week away, so, you know, I'm not expecting it, but I'm not ruling it out either.
1: Manager Aaron Boone, no wild card round, but Judge not ruled out completely. That's if there is anything beyond the wild card round. Yankees and Red Sox in the wild card series for a second consecutive year. Without Judge, are any aspirations for a World Series run now out of the question? Don LaGreca from 880 ESPN New York.
5: The American League is so weak, right? I mean, like, listen, Tampa's been good. They won the head-to-head matchups, but the majority of the games that Tampa and the Yankees played this year, Judge was out of the lineup. You know, but, you know, it's the Red Sox, they could throw lefties, and without Judge in the lineup, that's going to be a bit of a problem. I wouldn't be shocked if the Red Sox beat them, and I got to be honest, I wouldn't be shocked if they made it out of the American League. I mean, the American League is not that stout. You know, there's still the possibility of an under 500 team making the playoffs, winning the West, being a wild card team. But as far as winning it all, can they beat a Brewer team? Can they beat a Dodger team? 99 days was the rib injury that Judge was out, and this team could not score. They just couldn't. I mean, and luckily they have a tremendous pitching staff, so they were winning a lot of 1-0, 2-1 games. But, you know, Rice was having an MVP season, being protected by Judge, you know, and then he faltered once Judge went down. I mean, you're talking about Aaron Judge, right? He's, right. I think, the best player in the American League. This might go down as one of the greatest right-handed hitters we've ever seen. So when you lose that in your lineup, it's hard to believe that a championship's on the horizon. But the only reason I won't rule out a World Series is because I just don't have a ton of respect for the other teams in the American League.
1: Hindsight, of course, being 2020, did the Yankees mismanage Judge when he originally returned from the injured list?
5: I think they wanted him to go on an assignment. I mean, okay. Scranton's really close. Somerset's really close. He didn't want to go. He wanted to jump right in. And when you make that kind of money, yeah, and you're the captain of the New York Yankees, I guess you got to listen to what the player wants. So I blame Judge for that. You know, but would it have changed things? I don't know. I mean, it's still baseball, right? You're still swinging a bat in AA, AAA, you know, so I don't know if it would have changed things at all. He wants to play. I think he wants to go out there and play against the Red Sox. I do. I mean, that's the kind of gamer that he is, but sometimes you got to make tough decisions. But as far as how they handled it, it's tough when you pay the guy that kind of money. He could have went to San Francisco for more money. He could have went to San Diego for more money. He wanted to stay with the New York Yankees because he wants to win a championship. And if he wants to play, I can understand and Cashman and Boone saying, all right, let's let them give him that chance. I personally think they would have wanted to send him for a rehab assignment.
1: Judge went back on the injured list on Friday with a right calf strain. Sports Center all night, ESPN Radio. So the Rays have the AL East. Yankees have the top wild card spot. As for the AL West, Rangers beginning the day with a one-game lead on Houston. But
6: Eovaldi from the belt deals the 1-1. Swing and a drive to left center field. Langford on the run to the track, looking up. It is a one-hopper off the fence. Binge is in. Simeon right behind him. Both score. Alvarez to second with a go-ahead two-run double. And in the sixth inning in Texas, the Mets have a 4-3 lead.
1: 880 ESPN New York. Mets go on to double up the Rangers 6-3. Mets actually staying a game and a half behind the Nationals for last in the NL East. Haven't finished last in a division since 2003. They get the win over the Rangers on Tuesday. Texas, with the loss, they drop to 78-79 on the year. Worth noting that no division winner since 1969 has had a record under 500, excluding the straight-shortened seasons. So the Rangers lose. The Astros take advantage.
7: Here's the pitch. Breaking ball, whacked to left field. Back on it, a Rosarena. That's 200! Walker goes deep. It's a three-run job. Astros lead 4-0 on Christian Walker's 200th home run of his career.
8: 1-0.
7: And that is hammered. Deep to right. Kiss it goodbye. 10 rows into the lower bowl for Yordan. That's his 41st home run of the season. And the Astros lead is 7-0.
1: KBME 790 AM, 7-0. The final as the Astros beat Seattle. Astros now own the top spot in the American League West. They and the Rangers have the same record on the season, but Houston owns the head-to-head tiebreaker, winning the season series 9-4. So the Astros technically in first place in the division. They snap a three-game losing streak with the win over the Mariners. Yordan Alvarez 2-for-4 in the win on Tuesday. As you heard, home run number 41 drives in three of the seven runs. Astros, Rangers together atop the division, although, yes, Houston holds the tiebreaker. As for the key to win the division this week, ESPN insider Tim Kirkjian.
9: Well, I think we have to keep our eye on Yordan Alvarez of the Astros. He's been the best player, best hitter in the American League this year, leads in hitting, on base, slugging, OPS. He's got a chance to win the Triple Crown, and if he can get really hot this last week of the season, and don't forget, the last four games they play are against the A's in Sacramento, where the ball really jumps. So that's what's going to happen for the Astros if they're going to overtake the Rangers. Alvarez is going to have to carry him.
1: They get the win on Tuesday with Alvarez going yard for the 41st time this season. SportsCenter all night, ESPN Radio. Cubs could have joined the postseason party Tuesday, could have clinched a playoff berth. The easy way to do it would have been just beat the Marlins. They did go 12 innings, but nope.
8: Bases stay loaded. 1-0. Sanoja loops one to the right, falling pretty quickly. That is down for another base hit. Javi comes through like he always does. Line keeps on moving. Burden to score from third. And Javier Sanoja with an RBI single. It's a four spot for the Marlins in the 12th. And it's 6-2 over the Cubs.
10: And Cabrera seeing Joe Mack now.
8: And Mack bounces the ball hard up the gut and through for a base hit. Two runs are going to come in to score. Otto from third, Stowers around from second. It's a two-run single for Joe Mack. It's 8-2 Marlins on a sixth spot here in the 12th.
1: 104.3 WQAM. Marlins go on to an 8-2 win over the Cubs in 12. Cubs could have clinched a playoff berth with a win. They don't get that. They could have also clinched with a loss by the Diamondbacks, but Arizona won at Colorado 7-2. With the Padres losing in L.A., there's a three-way tie now among the current National League wildcard teams. Cubs in the loss, Pete Crow Armstrong 2-for-4, a couple of walks, stolen base number 39. 45 homers, 39 stolen bases this year. He's one stolen base shy of becoming the third player in baseball history with 45 homers and 40 stolen bases in a season. SportsCenter all night, ESPN Radio.
11: Dart is hurt and grabbing his leg.
12: And there is a strong possibility that Jackson Dart is now out for the season. Really just terrible news for Dart and Neil.
1: There was optimism Monday night. The Giants quarterback Jackson Dart had avoided major issues with his leg after leaving the long

0: Evaluating, still making a decision about what the plan is going forward. It does sound like the news has turned bad today and that Jackson Dart could be in line to miss significant time, possibly even the remainder of the season.
1: And as for those feelings from Giants coach John Harbaugh,
2: there is an ongoing process of evaluation of the tests. Yeah, that's what's happening right now. So that's what you'd expect. I had the MRI, yes. You know, and then there's consultations and things like that with the doctors. And Jameis is one of our guys who obviously is here for a reason. He's a very good football player, but that would go for any position, any player on our team. They would be the next person. You know, injuries in the National Football League are part of it.
1: Dart suffering the injury on the opening series of the Monday night loss to the Rams, but now could miss the rest of the year, depending on just how bad things are. Earlier on ESPN Radio, our Freddie Coleman.
3: They are not going to be fine. I get it. They're going to the church of good Jameis is going to be better in terms of being better good Jameis because John Harbaugh is the head coach. Come on now. Yeah, maybe a week of practice, a week's of practice. He's out there the first teamers. He's going to get more comfortable. But you can have whatever scheme you want. You can have whatever coaching pedigree you want. If you don't have the right personnel or personnel you can trust, there's only so much you can do.
1: Jameis Winston and the Giants offense struggled when Winston took over the offense in the Monday night game. And now Jameis Winston seems to be the guy for the foreseeable future. ESPN Giants reporter Jordan Ronan.
4: They're going to ride with Jameis Winston here. That's what they're set up to do. He was paid just in case something happened in Jackson Dart. He was the contingency. So now you kind of got to ride with it. They just gave him a 2-year, $13 million extension within like the last month. So he played terrible yesterday, let's be fair. He was bad. But I think that's part of the Jameis experience, and that's what they paid for. That's the low range of outcomes. There's also a high range of outcomes. He started last year, played really well against the Lions. So you're going to get all over the map, and you'll win some games, but the likelihood is you're going to have a losing season because that's, you know, Jameis Winston, what he's done throughout most of his career, to be frank.
1: That's the situation in New York. There's also a quarterback question in Chicago with Caleb Williams suffering a hamstring injury in Sunday's loss to the Vikings. How about what the Bears need to do to stay on track without Williams? ESPN analyst Jeff Saturday.
5: This is a Ben Johnson question, right? Is how much do you believe in their offense and their ability to score? I think they can balance. They can take pressure off their defense. They can run the ball well. The issue for the Bears is going to be their defense and how can they hold up. I think Ben Johnson finds a way. And I'll tell you, this is a big test for Ben Johnson. And I'm going to say it this way.
3: Okay.
5: When you think about the San Francisco 49ers.
3: Yes.
5: Shanahan finds ways to win without their starting quarterback.
6: Yes.
5: Right?
6: One with Mac Jones.
3: Now last year in L.A. against
5: the
3: Rams.
5: Right.
3: Yeah.
5: And now you're looking at the Seattle Seahawks, who go 2-0 with Drew Lock. I mean, what, four plays with Darnold or whatever? Like, good coaches find ways to, and good teams find ways to win with their backup. This is Ben Johnson's, like, first test of real adversity, right? What do I do? How do I get my team prepped? So I'm excited to see how he looks in that.
1: Bears playing at home against the Eagles to wrap up week three, the Monday night game on ABC and ESPN. Straight ahead. Heading towards the playoffs on the hardwood. SportsCenter All Night continues. It's ESPN Radio.
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10: 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WNBA coming down the home stretch of the regular season. Aces and Sparks getting together on Tuesday.
11: Young, tough shot. She got it. Jackie Young made that look so effortless in doing so with time winding down and Young putting on the moves.
10: Saw it on ESPN. Jackie Young, 14 points, 11 assists, seventh double-double this season, most in any season of her career. Aces an 89-79 win over the Sparks. Las Vegas clinching at least the 3 seed in the WNBA. They can clinch the 2 seed with a win on Thursday. Asia Wilson, 18 points, 10 rebounds, couple of blocks. Held the Sparks to 1 of 12 shooting as a contesting defender. Neko Gumike, 17 points, 9 rebounds in her final road game of her career, as she's calling it a career, retiring at the end of the season. It's a 10-point loss for the Sparks to Las Vegas. Fire, Valkyries. The Fire trailed 17-0 to start the game, but this one wound up in overtime.
12: 4 on the shot clock.
10: Fire go on to a 90-82 overtime win over the Valkyries, who would have clinched the 2 seed with a win. They can still clinch on Thursday. Valkyries held the Fire scoreless until 3 minutes and 20 seconds to go in the first quarter. They build a 17-0 lead, but they wind up losing it overtime. The Valkyries have a 6-game win streak come to an end. Fever and Lynx.
13: 14-point Indiana lead. Still a lot of time left. Bibby started 5 of 6 from 3 as Mr. Last 3. Clark comes up with a fourth steal of the day. Clark all the way in. We'll lay it home. 27 points for Caitlin Clark. Boston over to Mitchell. You bet. There it is. 27 straight games with at least 20 points for Kelsey Mitchell.
10: Kelsey Mitchell, 27 straight games with at least 20 points. And on Tuesday, she had exactly 20 points. Fever get the 96-77 win. Fever can finish no lower than sixth in the standings. Caitlin Clark, 27 points, 9 assists in the win.
14: Caitlin, this was such a unique game. Your team opens up this huge lead. You play the way you want to in the first half. How hard was it to close out their bench players, their second unit?
15: Yeah, I thought our third quarter was a little bit sloppy, and they went zone, and I think it stopped our flow a little bit, and then we were fouling and not able to play in transition, but you got to give their bench credit. They came in and they fought, and they fought. I thought it was a good game for us. We got off to a great start, and we were able to find a way to close it and get a big win. It's a big win, and one more. I hope Liv plays, and I think it'll be a fun one.
14: You said that this was a get-right game. Of the things that you did get right, what stood out to you?
15: I thought our pace, I thought our intentionality on the offensive end, and I thought our defense was really good. I thought we were moving with a purpose. When we made errors, we covered for each other. There's still a lot of things we can continue to clean up. I think we need to recognize a little faster when, you know, obviously Bibby was able to knock down quite a few threes and just sloppy in rotations, but we don't want to rotate off of shooters. So just little things like that we need to clean up going into the playoffs, but just proud of this group and thankful for these fans. You know, this is our last home regular season game, so it's fun. The season goes fast, but it's been good.
14: The fans were truly incredible and really celebrated when Kelsey Mitchell got that 20-point. She keeps that long streak alive. Tell me about why is that important that you get that assist and get her those streaks alive?
15: Yeah, I mean, it's awesome how this crowd is, like, really rallied behind Kelsey, and obviously she's been through a lot of tough times with this organization, and now she gets to play in front of a sold-out crowd every night, and they have her back like no other. Like, these fans truly love this team, and you can feel it every time you're in this gym. So it's really easy for Kelsey to score 20. She does it in her sleep, so just happy for her.
14: Thank you so much, Caitlin.
10: Kelsey Mitchell with 20 points. Caitlin Clark, eighth game with 20 points, 5 assists, and 5 rebounds this season. Caitlin Clark with our Holly Rowe. Mystics by 10 over the Sun. Mystics 27th win this season. They currently hold the number 6 seed. The Raptors and Kawhi Leonard agreeing on a 2-year deal. ESPN Shams Charania.
16: Kawhi Leonard has reached agreement on a 2-year, $115 million contract extension with the Toronto Raptors. This reunion will now extend long-term. This gives him 3 years and $165 million total on his Raptors deal. He also does have a player option in 2028, but my understanding is that he fully expects to retire and finish his career in Toronto, and this deal allows him to do that. We know the last 4 months, there was the trade talks that went on for Kawhi Leonard with the Clippers in June. He ends up in Toronto. There was interest from teams like Minnesota and Detroit, but he made it very clear that he would only extend long-term in Toronto among the teams that were interested in him. But there was, of course, the pause that we had from July onward when the league made it clear that the Raptors would take on the onus of any responsibility and discipline for Kawhi Leonard. That ended up in the Clippers getting hit with a hammer. Kawhi Leonard, $700,000 in restitution. He's able to play onward. In between all that, Kawhi Leonard also fired his uncle and business representative, Dennis Robertson, in June, hired a new agent in Harrison Gaines, who now completes this deal. And Kawhi Leonard, I'm told, has made it clear to the Raptors that he wants this to be his last stop. That's very important. That's why they move forward with this deal. And some bookkeeping on this. This is $11 million less than his max. And he also waived a $7.45 million trade kicker to allow the trade to go through. So there was some give back for Kawhi Leonard. Now, board man does get paid.
10: 2 years, $115 million with Toronto. Well, who do you trust most when you have to go to the bullpen? That's next. SportsCenter All Night continues. It's ESPN Radio.
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10: New York taking a couple of hits Tuesday. Jackson Dart out for an extended period, if not the season, while Aaron Judge will miss the wild card round. Lynx lose, but end up clinching the top seed when Portland beats Golden State in overtime. Rays clinch the top spot of the American League East.
28: Here it comes. Swing ground ball to short. Walls has it. Now his throw to first in time. And the Tampa Bay Rays, for the fifth time in franchise history, have just conquered the American League East. There's a new champion in the AL East. In 2026, it is the Tampa Bay Rays.
10: They wind up splitting a doubleheader with the Yankees on Tuesday. Yankees took the opener of the doubleheader, but they won. The Rays did. Game two, 6-1 final, and that captures the division for Tampa Bay and their manager, Kevin Cash.
29: Yeah, just proud of him, really proud of him. And that, you know, I reminded Yandy that if he's going to pull out his tomahawk T-bone, we got three more bites to take out of it. But just incredibly impressed with this group. Yeah! Not anymore, but yeah. Very impressed, proud of the group, the staff, everybody.
10: Rays 25-1 to win the AL East going into the season. But they now have 96 wins, tied for the fourth most in franchise history, and they get their fifth career division title in franchise history. Rays clinch the division. Yankees, by splitting the doubleheader, do clinch the top spot in the American League wild card. That's the silver lining for the Yankees as they find out that they will be without Aaron Judge for at least the first round of the postseason. Won't have their captain for the wild card round, manager Aaron Boone.
0: Look, we've played much of the year without him, and so, and for the most part, we've done a pretty good job, and so guys are used to it. Obviously, you always want your best player in the mix, but we understand we've got a job to do and an expectation to win, and I think that expectation doesn't change, you know, with or without him. We're expecting to go into the series and know we can beat anyone when we play our game.
10: Yankees, Red Sox in the wild card round next week. No Aaron Judge for the Yankees. ESPN's Tim Kirchen.
1: Well, obviously, this is a big loss for the Yankees. Aaron Judge, when healthy, is the best player in the American League. And this year, they've scored a run fewer per game when he doesn't play as opposed to when he does play. However, after the last injury, the Yankees were prepared for this to happen, to maybe play the wild card series without Aaron Judge. And they played most of the year without him for the most part and done pretty well. And what they did at the trade deadline, they upgraded their offense. So I think they're in a better position to handle this, but there's no way around it. You're going to miss Aaron Judge a lot.
2: What do the Yankees have going for them without Judge?
1: Well, their starting pitching is really, really good. Cam Schlittler is the best pitcher in the American League. He's going to win the Cy Young this year, and they can follow him with Max Fried and Gerrit Cole, and we saw what Carlos Rodon did today. Plus, Schlittler against the Red Sox has made four starts. The Red Sox have hit 174 and slugged 302 against him in those four starts. So if the Red Sox, if it ends up Yankees-Red Sox, can go in and steal game one and beat Cam Schlittler, that changes everything. But this rotation is good enough to win a three-game series with all three games at home.
10: Yankees wind up splitting that doubleheader with Tampa Bay on Tuesday. As for the Red Sox, they fall short against the Guardians.
5: Swing and a bouncing ball toward first. Fielded by the second baseman. Running to the bag. Hano! Beat everybody there. Ball game. Nathaniel Lowe slipped and fell. Couldn't get the bouncing ball. Hano charging at second. Nobody at first. And he beats Sogard to the bag to end it. And the Guardians' magic number to clinching a playoff spot down to two. They beat the Red Sox 3-2.
10: Tom Hamilton, WTAM, six straight wins for Cleveland. 3-2 win on Tuesday. Red Sox have lost three straight and eight of the last 12. They went 0-9 with runners in scoring position, third most without a hit this season. Red Sox stumbling to the finish line in the final week of the regular season, but interim manager Chad Tracy does have the interim removed from his title. He's now the manager.
6: The same. You know, I'm obviously there's a large sense of, you know, relief and validation and this happening. But no different as far as like how I'll approach the day-to-day and what I've already been doing.
10: Chad Tracy and the Red Sox falling to Cleveland on Tuesday. Speaking of sense of relief, there may be some in Los Angeles. Shohei Ohtani expected to return to the Dodgers lineup on Wednesday. First day he's eligible to be activated off the injured list. Manager Dave Roberts says he looks considerably healthier than he did a couple of weeks ago. Dodgers on the field on Tuesday against the Padres.
7: Now Tommy Edman. He takes a ball low, 1-0. Peralta set. The lefty deals. Fly ball, left field. Long way back is Harris at the wall. He looks up and it's gone. Tommy Edman, his eighth home run of the year. A crackling line drive home run. And now the Dodgers lead 6-0.
10: AM 570 LA Sports. It would be a 7-0 win for the Dodgers as they shut out the Padres. We'll move into a three-way tie for the three National League wildcard spots with the Cubs and the Phillies. Four games ahead of the Diamondbacks for the final National League playoff spot. Padres had their five-game win streak snapped with the shutout loss. Dodgers moving a game behind the Brewers for the best record in Major League Baseball. SportsCenter All Night, ESPN Radio.
8: and there is a strong possibility that Jackson Dart is now out for the season. They took Jackson Dart for x-rays last night that came back negative, and they do more testing, including the MRI, and the MRI showed more damage than initially thought.
9: They are not going to be fine. If you don't have the right personnel or personnel you can trust, there's only so much you can do.
10: Jackson Dart injured on the first series of the Giants' Monday night loss to the Rams. That turned the offense over to Jameis Winston. The Rams wind up dominating the game. Giants lose. And then on Tuesday, learned that Jackson Dart may be out longer than they initially anticipated. The test showing more damage than originally was thought could possibly be season ending, which would put the offense in the hands of Jameis Winston, who ESPN analyst Steve Smith said didn't look all that great on Monday.
11: Did you see Jameis come in?
12: Yeah.
11: He didn't save anything. He made it rain more.
12: Yeah,
11: like, go ahead and give me two more Tums, right?
12: That's tough.
11: Because it got really bad. And look, you never want to knock a man while he's down. But Jameis looked like he did not study. And he was not prepared, right? In comparison to Drew Lock coming in, right? Carson Wentz coming in.
12: Right.
11: These are guys who have come in.
12: In Jameis' defense, Drew Lock and Carson Wentz had Justin Jefferson
11: and
12: to throw to.
11: And I'm just talking about preparation, right? Looking prepared. I'm not talking about the weapons that they do or don't have. And I agree, that is an unfair assessment. However, we are, as backups, you are one play away.
12: Yeah.
11: And that one play away knocked.
12: Yeah.
11: And he was like, who? Me?
12: Yeah.
11: Funny guy?
12: Yeah.
11: Right, you saw him on the sideline. He said, "Man, look, when you start self-talking out loud,
12: it's a little different.
11: I got to get it right." He said, "I got to get it right." That means he wasn't prepared to be in the game, which I understand.
12: And it's a little different from spraying cologne.
11: Your role as a backup,
12: agreed.
11: Especially the quarterback.
12: Yeah.
11: Especially the quarterback when you're the backup role. You are the peacemaker. You are the guys that the receivers go to talk to the quarterback, to the offensive coordinator.
12: Right.
11: So
12: you touches.
11: Give me touches. Understand. So you are used as a measuring stick, a thermometer of the offense to the starting quarterback. So you cannot tell me just because you weren't part of the game plan, you should not be able to execute the game plan. That is unacceptable.
10: Giants went into the season with some high expectations or at least a renewed sense of optimism about the roster, but now, big change coming out of the Monday night loss. ESPN analyst Dan Orlovsky.
13: It's a tough weekend for the NFL, losing Caleb Williams, hopefully not extended period of time. Obviously, Jaden Daniels and Jackson Dart, all young players we all love. The biggest concern then is this was the big jump year. This was the development year. This is his first year on a new offense, but with Malik Nabers, they missed time last year because of injuries, really, for both of them. And so to lose that after what came, you know, the start of the season was so encouraging. It's just heartbreaking news for the Giants and for the NFL, and certainly for the development of Jackson Dart.
14: As far as the team's prospects without Dart this season, with Jameis Winston, first I'll say I think he's going to play better than what we saw last night when he was thrust into action, just looked completely unprepared for the Rams' blitzes that gave him trouble all night. This team has to do two things. They have to run the football better, and they have to stop the run. I think what we saw, even with the caveat that I think Winston will be better, this is not a team that's built to play from behind with those skilled players. You saw they had to take Patrick Ricard off the field. They have to go more 11 personnel. That's not the world that they want to live in. This still needs to be a run-first football team. And then on the other side, the Rams, Blake Corum and Kyren Williams, together averaged nearly 7 yards a carry.
13: Mm.
14: And because of that, this is tied to that, the four-man rush against Matthew Stafford, 9% pressure rate. That is inexcusably low. So, and I think that's tied to their inability to stop the run, but they have to be more effective rushing the quarterback, because as we saw, you got no chance against quarterbacks like Matthew Stafford if you can't disrupt him at all. So those two sides, I think the line of scrimmage is where I'm looking. Both sides of the ball have to be better.
15: I'm more interested in the response. I think that team was in shock last night when Jackson Dart went down. And look, we can sit on here as former players, D.O., and talk about, hey, you got to keep playing, you got to keep going. It changes. It changes your mentality. It changes your mindset when you see your guy go down, especially coming off a week where he performed so well, but also showed the maturation of playing quarterback at a very high level. I think for the New York Giants going forward, the best thing about this situation is that they got John Harbaugh in the offseason. Is that they got a competent, experienced head coach that understands how to galvanize a football team in the midst of adversity. Remember, he lost Lamar Jackson a number of times while he was in Baltimore, and Snoop came in and did a really good job. So I think it's about the response for the New York Giants. And they got gettable games in these next few weeks that they have. So it'll be interesting for me, the response. And two, Jameis Winston has played a lot of football, and we understand the Jameis experience is always cliche and fun to say, but he may be protected more with Greg Roman and the way that that this team plays. But to your point, Mina, this defense now has to be what everybody expects them to be up front, for sure.
10: Sports Center All Night, ESPN Radio in Washington. Jaden Daniels, dislocated elbow. They're considering the options there. Jackson Dart. Who knows how long he'll be out in New York, if he'll be back at all this season. In Chicago, Caleb Williams, hamstring injury, and backup Tyson Bagent in concussion protocol. Could be Case Keenum Monday night. A lot of change of plans in the first couple of weeks of the season to the guys at PTI.
3: All right, Wilbon, who is the backup quarterback you trust most right now?
4: Well, early this morning, before news overtook events, as we used to say in the real news business, I would have said my man, Tyson Bagent of the Bears, because he's one of these people who I understand he may not have the arm strength, and that's why he wasn't drafted and highly regarded coming out of college, but he just sees the field, and you know this from the preseason games and the times he's been in there. But now he's in concussion protocol, so I can't say Tyson Bagent.
3: Okay.
4: So I'm reduced to two dudes. It's either Drew Lock, who's actually gone out and won a couple of games.
3: Yes.
4: It looks really good for Seattle, and it looks like they have confidence in him. And I'm going to mention somebody that maybe people don't think of, and that's Mariota. Marcus Mariota, who won a Heisman Trophy about 11 years ago, who steps out there, and it looks like his teammates at least trust him to run a huddle and step back there and run plays. And I'm just going off feel, not record, not percentages, no numbers.
3: Okay.
4: I'll take Mariota or Locke, but in reverse order.
3: Yeah, so, I mean, I just have to refute some of these things by bringing in a couple of numbers. Marcus Mariota on this same team last year, when Jaden Daniels got hurt the first time, was 2-6 as a starter.
4: What was Jaden Daniels' record on that same team?
3: Well, the year before, his record was awful.
4: I'm talking about last year.
3: I'm just saying, 2-6, and Drew Locke, drafted originally by Denver, 8-13 as a starter at Denver. I'm tempted to say Carson Wentz just because of the body of work. He doesn't seem to lose games, you know what I mean? But I think I need to tell the people out there your exact quote as Caleb Williams was being carted off the field because we were talking. Here's the exact quote.
4: I'm terrified.
3: Season's over. He's out 8-12. I'm turning to the Cubs.
4: Yeah.
3: Now he's day to day or week to week.
4: Not day to day.
3: What do you expect?
4: I don't believe he's going to, this silliness that he might run out there like Willis Reed to play against the Eagles on Monday. Now, I don't even want to see that.
3: Right.
4: Somebody take his jersey away like they had to take your boy Jackson Dart's jersey off of him and keep it from him. Caleb Williams is a tough dude. He's going to want to go play. No. Not for a couple of weeks. I want to see Tyson Bagent. We just gave him a bunch of money last year. We extended him. Yeah. I want to see Tyson Bagent play.
3: Season's over.
4: Okay, it's not over.
3: 8-12.
4: Good. I was terrified. Huh? What do you got? What's your team got? Which one of them? The Jets or the Commanders?
3: You just said you like Mariota for the Commanders. Now you're yelling about it. Now you're yelling against
4: him. You like Mariota?
3: What's your team got?
4: Do you like Mariota?
3: I always did. I don't think he's great.
4: We're going out in agreement. That's it. We're done. Back to you.
10: 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That's next. SportsCenter All Night continues. It's ESPN Radio.
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10: 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College football coming off a big weekend. Ole Miss getting that win over LSU. Now the Rebels heading to the Swamp in a matchup with Florida. Ole Miss coach Pete Golding says... yeah, there's some daunting stats.
24: Well, I don't know if you've seen the stat, but they lead the country in forced missed tackles, right? And we're second in the country in missed tackles. And so I think when you, the combination of those two things don't make you sleep well at night, you know, on top of when you look at what really matters in the SEC right now, like teams that won the takeaway battle last week, undefeated, right? 6-0. Teams that won the explosive, 9-0. You know, so the football obviously is going to be very, very important this week and protecting and taking, you know, advantage of it on defense. They're second in the SEC in calls turnovers. So they've done a really good job. They're playing complimentary football. So it's going to be a challenge. We're excited. The Swamp's a really tough place to play. Like I said, we lost in 24 down there being ranked. And I remember going in there at number one at Alabama, and it's a one possession game late, you know, and you're sneaking out of there. So a lot of respect for Coach Summerall on that team, and it's going to have to be a battle.
10: Number four, Ole Miss. Number 21, Florida. Saturday in Gainesville, 3:30 Eastern on ABC. We'll also see top-ranked Texas facing Tennessee at noon Eastern on ABC. Texas A&M and LSU, 7:30 Eastern time. NFL, Falcons, Packers open up week 3 Thursday. Atlanta says quarterback Michael Penix is good to go. As for what he's picked up on the sidelines the past couple of weeks.
0: You do see me on the sidelines, on the tablet. I go talk to Coop, you know, just Jackie was in for a little bit last game, you know, just letting them know things, you know, just giving them tips and reminders from that we had throughout the week, you know, so that whenever they do get in those situations, you know, they can just go out there and play fast, you know. But, you know, it's definitely going to help. You know, I feel like it'll show as well, you know, once I get out there on that field, and it's like, okay, I'm glad I took those mental reps, because now I got it, you know, engraved into my brain, and I can just go out there and have fun and play free.
10: Michael Penix getting the start for the Falcons this week, week 3 for Atlanta. 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Baseball, Reds, a 4-0 shutout of the Braves. Ellie De La Cruz, 2-for-3 with home run number 29, drives in a couple, as his 29th stolen base as well. 29 homers, 29 stolen bases on the season. He's seeking to become the fourth player in Reds history to have a 30-30 season.
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10: WNBA Fever beat the Lynx, and Kelsey Mitchell extends her WNBA record streak of 20-point games. Ryan Rucco calling it on ESPN.
5: Boston over to Mitchell. You bet. Mitchell.
10: They're not even the highest scoring team in Chicago this week. White Sox had 8 runs on Sunday, 14 more on Tuesday. ESPN 1000.
6: 2-2 is hammered out into right. It's deep. It is gone. 2-run homer Murakami. 11-4. His 33rd. He has tied Vargas for the team lead.
27: Number 3.
10: Things have tightened back up in the AL West. Houston getting a milestone along the way. KBME 790 AM.
7: Here's the pitch. Breaking ball. Whacked to left field. Back on it to Rosarena. That's 200! Walker goes deep. It's a 3-run job. Astros lead 4-0 on Christian Walker's 200th home run of his career.
27: Number 2.
10: Speaking of milestones, Phillies' Zach Wheeler, the only pitcher since 1900 with 7 consecutive strikeouts to start a game. And in the process, Sports Radio 94 WIP.
8: The righty with a wind. Here's the pitch. Swing and a miss. Struck him out. There's number 2,000 for Zach Wheeler.
25: Wow.
8: 1-2-3 in the first. He strikes out the side, and he becomes the 96th pitcher in Major League history to record 2,000 career strikeouts.
27: Number 1.
10: Rays pick up their 5th division title in their franchise history. 620 WDAE.
26: Here it comes. Swing ground ball to short. Walls has it. Now his throw to first in time. And the Tampa Bay Rays, for the 5th time in franchise history, has just conquered the American League East. There's a new champion in the AL East. In 2026, it is the Tampa Bay Rays.
10: They capture the division on an outstanding outing from Drew Rasmussen, the only pitcher in American League history to make at least a dozen starts after the All-Star break and have his team go undefeated in those starts. Manager Kevin Cash.
28: Yeah, he was incredible. You know, I comped him to Roy Halladay before the game. And I thought about that. That's putting some pressure on somebody, but he went out there and backed it up for sure. You know, we felt good coming in with Nick and Ras going and know how challenging this club is over here and to win here. But Ras set a tone. No hits through 6 innings and, you know, some timely hits on our end.
10: Wound up going 6 2/3, gave up the 1 hit, 11 strikeouts, and he improves to 16-5 on the season, 3rd most wins in Major League Baseball behind Christopher Sanchez and Sonny Gray. Rays wrapping up the division. Yankees do clinch the top wild card spot, but they'll be short come the postseason. That's next at ESPN Radio.
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26: 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He will score.
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10: 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Things taking quite a turn Tuesday for fans in New York. And not just Giants fans. That's straight ahead. Major League Baseball with a handful of games remaining in the regular season in New York. Yankees needing a sweep of the Rays in their four-game series in order to stay in contention for the American League East crown. New York with a doubleheader against Tampa Bay on Tuesday, needing that sweep. Game one, 2-0 Yankees shutout win. Rays tying their season low with just three hits. So the Yankees take the series opener. But then,
26: here it comes. Swing ground ball to short. Walls has it. Now his throw to first in time. And the Tampa Bay Rays, for the fifth time in franchise history, have just conquered the American League East. There's a new champion in the AL East. In 2026, it is the Tampa Bay Rays.
10: 620 WDAE Rays with a 6-1 win in game number two of the doubleheader. And the Rays officially clinched the division and home field in the LDS and LCS rounds, fifth career division title in franchise history and the first since winning back-to-back titles during the COVID years, 20 and 21. Rays 25-1 to win the AL East going into the season at DraftKings, longest odds of any team in the division. They captured the division with the win over the Yankees, Rays getting their 96th win of the season. Manager Kevin Cash.
0: How do you sum up what your group just accomplished here tonight?
1: Pretty incredible. I mean, the Rays set the tone tonight, but it's been all season long. Our starting pitching, our defense, our timely hitting has come through for us. That's why we're doing this and celebrating.
0: Given the circumstances and the environment, what Rays did tonight, how do you put that into words?
1: Not surprised, because he's so tunnel vision when he gets out of the mound. Doesn't matter where he's pitching, who he's pitching against, he's going to go give his best and give us a really good chance to win.
0: You've managed a lot of talented clubs here in your time with Tampa Bay. What makes this group so uniquely special?
1: The way they are together. You see it. Everybody sees it. Media sees it. We see it as a staff. We see it as a front office. This is a tight-knit group. They do everything together, and they've grown throughout the course of the season.
0: Congratulations, Cassie. A heck of a celebration awaits.
1: Yeah, thank you very much.
10: Rays get the win. They're 96th of the year, tied for the fourth most in franchise history. They're four wins shy of the franchise record of 100, which they set back in 2021, the Yankees, with the loss, out of contention for the division. But by winning the opener of the doubleheader Tuesday, they did clinch the top spot in the wild card standings. So a silver lining to the day. But they fall short in their quest for the division, and they're not going to have Aaron Judge for the wild card round next week.
15: We're planning on him not being a part of that, but we're also at a time of the year, you hear all the time with injuries, we give ranges, 2 to 4 weeks, 4 to 6, all these things. The range is for a reason, and we're at a point in the year where, obviously we'd push it a little bit if that was in play. But that's a week away, so, I'm not expecting it, but I'm not ruling it out either.
10: Manager Aaron Boone, no wild card round, but Judge not ruled out completely. That's if there is anything beyond the wild card round. Yankees and Red Sox in the wild card series for a second consecutive year. Without Judge, are any aspirations for a World Series run now out of the question? Don LaGreca from 880 ESPN New York.
16: The American League is so weak, right? I mean, Tampa's been good. They won the head-to-head matchups, but the majority of the games that Tampa and the Yankees played this year, Judge was out of the lineup, it's the Red Sox. They can throw lefties, and without Judge in the lineup, that's going to be a bit of a problem. I wouldn't be shocked if the Red Sox beat them, and I got to be honest, I wouldn't be shocked if they made it out of the American League. I mean, the American League is not that stout. There's still the possibility of an under 500 team making the playoffs, winning the West, being a wild card team. But as far as winning it all, can they beat a Brewer team? Can they beat a Dodger team? 99 days was the rib injury that Judge was out, and this team could not score. They just couldn't. I mean, and luckily they have a tremendous pitching staff, so they were winning a lot of 1-0, 2-1 games. But, Rice was having an MVP season, being protected by Judge, and then he faltered once Judge went down. I mean, you're talking about Aaron Judge, right? He's, right. I think, the best player in the American League. This might go down as one of the greatest right-handed hitters we've ever seen. So when you lose that in your lineup, it's hard to believe that a championship's on the horizon. But the only reason I won't rule out a World Series is because I just don't have a ton of respect for the other teams in the American League.
10: Hindsight, of course, being 2020, did the Yankees mismanage Judge when he originally returned from the injured list?
16: I think they wanted him to go on an assignment. I mean, okay. Scranton's really close. Somerset's really close. He didn't want to go. He wanted to jump right in. And when you make that kind of money, yeah, and you're the captain of the New York Yankees, I guess you got to listen to what the player wants. So I blame Judge for that, you know. But would it have changed things? I don't know. I mean, it's still baseball, right? You're still swinging a bat in Double A, Triple A, you know. So I don't know if it would have changed things at all. He wants to play. I think he wants to go out there and play against the Red Sox. I do. I mean, that's the kind of gamer that he is. But sometimes you got to make tough decisions. But as far as how they handled it, it's tough when you pay the guy that kind of money. He could have went to San Francisco for more money. He could have went to San Diego for more money. He wanted to stay with the New York Yankees because he wants to win a championship. And if he wants to play, I can understand Cashman and Boone saying, all right, let's give him that chance. I personally think they would have wanted to send him for a rehab assignment.
10: Judge went back on the injured list on Friday with a right calf strain. Sports Center All Night, ESPN Radio. So the Rays have the AL East. Yankees have the top wild card spot. As for the AL West, Rangers beginning the day with a one-game lead on Houston. But
2: Eovaldi from the belt deals the 1-1. Swing and a drive to left center field. Langford on the run to the track, looking up. It is a one-hopper off the fence. Binge is in. Simeon right behind him. Both score. Alvarez to second with a go-ahead two-run double. And in the sixth inning in Texas, the Mets have a 4-3 lead.
10: 880 ESPN New York. Mets go on to double up the Rangers 6-3. Mets actually staying a game and a half behind the Nationals for last in the NL East. Haven't finished last in a division since 2003. They get the win over the Rangers on Tuesday. Texas, with the loss, they drop to 78-79 on the year. Worth noting that no division winner since 1969 has had a record under 500, excluding the straight shortened seasons. So the Rangers lose. The Astros take advantage.
5: Here's the pitch. Breaking ball, whacked to left field, back on it to Rosarena, that's 200! Walker goes deep, it's a three-run job! Astros lead 4-0 on Christian Walker's 200th home run of his career.
6: 1-0.
5: And that is hammered, deep to right, kiss it goodbye! 10 rows into the lower bowl for Yordan. That's his 41st home run of the season. And the Astros' lead is 7-0.
10: KBME 790 AM, 7-0. The final as the Astros beat Seattle. Astros now own the top spot in the American League West. They and the Rangers have the same record on the season, but Houston owns the head-to-head tiebreaker, winning the season series 9-4. So the Astros technically in first place in the division. They snap a three-game losing streak with the win over the Mariners. Yordan Alvarez, 2-for-4 in the win on Tuesday. As you heard, home run number 41 drives in three of the seven runs. Astros, Rangers together atop the division, although, yes, Houston holds the tiebreaker. As for the key to win the division this week, ESPN insider Tim Kirkjian.
1: Well, I think we have to keep our eye on Yordan Alvarez of the Astros. He's been the best hitter in the American League this year, leads in hitting, on base, slugging, OPS. He's got a chance to win the Triple Crown, and if he can get really hot this last week of the season, and don't forget, the last four games they play are against the A's in Sacramento, where the ball really jumps. So that's what's going to have to happen for the Astros if they're going to overtake the Rangers. Alvarez is going to have to carry him.
10: They get the win on Tuesday with Alvarez going yard for the 41st time this season. SportsCenter All Night, ESPN Radio. Cubs could have joined the postseason party Tuesday, could have clinched a playoff berth. The easy way to do it would have been just beat the Marlins. They did go 12 innings, but nope.
6: Bases stay loaded. 1-0. Sanoja loops one to the right, falling pretty quickly. That is down for another base hit. Javi comes through like he always does. Line keeps on moving. Burden to score from third. And Javier Sanoja with an RBI single. It's a four spot for the Marlins in the 12th. And it's 6-2 over the Cubs.
7: And Cabrera seeing Joe Mack now.
6: And Mack bounces the ball hard up the gut and through for a base hit. Two runs are going to come in to score. Otto from third, Stowers around from second. It's a two-run single for Joe Mack. It's 8-2 Marlins on a sixth spot here in the 12th.
10: 104.3 WQAM. Marlins go on to an 8-2 win over the Cubs in 12. Cubs could have clinched a playoff berth with a win. They don't get that. They could have also clinched with a loss by the Diamondbacks, but Arizona won at Colorado 7-2. With the Padres losing in L.A., there's a three-way tie now among the current National League wildcard teams. Cubs In the loss, Pete Crow Armstrong, 2-for-4, a couple of walks, stolen base number 39. 45 homers, 39 stolen bases this year. He's one stolen base shy of becoming the third player in baseball history with 45 homers and 40 stolen bases in a season. SportsCenter All Night, ESPN Radio.
8: Dart is hurt and grabbing his leg.
17: And there is a strong possibility that Jackson Dart is now out for the season. Really just terrible news for Dart Neal.
10: There was optimism Monday night. The Giants quarterback Jackson Dart had avoided major issues with his leg after leaving the loss to the Rams during the first series of the game. That was Monday night. Then came the imaging on Tuesday.

0: suffering the injury on the opening series of the Monday night loss to the Rams, but now could miss the rest of the year, depending on just how bad things are. Earlier on ESPN Radio, our Freddie Coleman.
1: They are not going to be fine. I get it. They're going to the church of good Jameis is going to be better in terms of being better good Jameis because John Harbaugh is the head coach. Come on now. Yeah, maybe a week of practice, a week's of practice. He's out there, the first teamers. He's going to get more comfortable. But you can have whatever scheme you want. You can have whatever coaching pedigree you want. If you don't have the right personnel or personnel you can trust, there's only so much you can do.
0: Jameis Winston and the Giants offense struggled when Winston took over the offense in the Monday night game. And now Jameis Winston seems to be the guy for the foreseeable future. ESPN Giants reporter Jordan Ronan.
2: They're going to ride with Jameis Winston here. That's what they're set up to do. He was paid just in case something happened in Jackson Dart. He was the contingency. So now you kind of got to ride with it. They just gave him a 2-year, $13 million extension within like the last month. So he played terrible yesterday, let's be fair. He was bad. But I think that's part of the Jameis experience, and that's what they paid for. That's the low range of outcomes. There's also a high range of outcomes. He started last year, played really well against the Lions. So you're going to get all over the map, and you'll win some games, but the likelihood is you're going to have a losing season because that's, you know, Jameis Winston, what he's done throughout most of his career, to be frank.
0: That's the situation in New York. There's also a quarterback question in Chicago with Caleb Williams suffering a hamstring injury in Sunday's loss to the Vikings. How about what the Bears need to do to stay on track without Williams? ESPN analyst Jeff Saturday.
3: This is a Ben Johnson question, right? Is how much do you believe in their offense and their ability to score? I think they can balance. They can take pressure off their defense. They can run the ball well. The issue for the Bears is going to be their defense and how can they hold up. I think Ben Johnson finds a way. And I'll tell you, this is a big test for Ben Johnson. And I'm going to say it this way.
1: Okay.
3: When you think about the San Francisco 49ers.
1: Yes.
3: Shanahan finds ways to win without their starting quarterback.
1: Yes.
3: Right?
4: With Mac Jones.
1: Now in L.A. against the Rams.
3: Right.
1: Yeah.
3: And now you're looking at the Seattle Seahawks, who go 2-0 with Drew Lock. I mean, what, four plays with Darnold or whatever? Like, good coaches find ways to, and good teams find ways to win with their backup. This is Ben Johnson's, like, first test of real adversity, right? What do I do? How do I get my team prepped? So I'm excited to see how he looks in that.
0: Bears playing at home against the Eagles to wrap up Week 3, the Monday night game on ABC and ESPN. Straight ahead, heading towards the playoffs on the hardwood. SportsCenter All Night continues. It's ESPN Radio.
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9: 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Home stretch of the regular season in the WNBA. Top seed still on the line. Lynx, however, fall behind Indiana early. Fever would lead by as much as 29, so Minnesota sends the starters to the bench before halftime. Indiana closes it out.
10: 14-point Indiana lead, still a lot of time left. Bibby started 5 of 6 from 3, as Mr. Last Three. Clark comes up with a fourth steal of the day. Clark all the way in, will lay it home. 7 points for Caitlin Clark. Boston over to Mitchell. You bet. There it is. 27 straight games with at least 20 points for Kelsey Mitchell.
9: 20 points exactly on Tuesday, which does extend her WNBA record streak of 20-point games to 27 consecutive. Fever beat the Lynx 96-77. Caitlin Clark with 27 points in the win.
11: Caitlin, this was such a unique game. Your team opens up this huge lead. You play the way you want to in the first half. How hard was it to close out their bench players, their second unit?
12: Yeah, I thought our third quarter was a little bit sloppy, and they went zone, and I think it stopped our flow a little bit, and then we were fouling and not able to play in transition, but you got to give their bench credit. They came in and they fought, and they fought. I thought it was a good game for us. We got off to a great start, and we were able to find a way to close it and get a big win. It's a big win, and one more. I hope Liv plays, and I think it'll be a fun one.
11: You said that this was a get-right game. Of the things that you did get right, what stood out to you?
12: I thought our pace, I thought our intentionality on the offensive end, and I thought our defense was really good. I thought we were moving with a purpose. When we made errors, we covered for each other. There's still a lot of things we can continue to clean up. I think we need to recognize a little faster when, you know, obviously Bibby was able to knock down quite a few threes and just sloppy in rotations where we don't want to rotate off of shooters. So just little things like that we need to clean up going into the playoffs, but just proud of this group and thankful for these fans. You know, this is our last home regular season game, so it's fun. The season goes fast, but it's been good.
11: The fans were truly incredible and really celebrated when Kelsey Mitchell got that 20-point. She keeps that long streak alive. Tell me about why is that important that you get that assist and get her those streaks alive?
12: Yeah, I mean, it's awesome how this crowd is, like, really rallied behind Kels, and obviously she's been through a lot of tough times with this organization, and now she gets to play in front of a sold-out crowd every night, and they have her back like no other. Like, these fans truly love love this team, and you can feel it every time you're in this gym. So it's really easy for Kelsey to score 20. She does it in her sleep, so just happy for her.
11: Thank you so much, Caitlin.
9: 20 points for 27 consecutive games for Kelsey Mitchell. Caitlin Clark with our Holly Rowe. Clark, eighth game with 20 points, 5 assists, and 5 rebounds this season. Fever beat the Lynx. Minnesota, 19-point loss, but they're still the top seed for the postseason because Golden State could not hold their early lead. Valkyries scoring the game's first 17 points against the Fire, held Portland scoreless until there was nearly 3 minutes left in the first quarter, but Portland came back and took the game to overtime.
6: Four on the shot clock.
9: Fire rallying and beating the Valkyries in overtime. The Golden State loss giving Minnesota the one seed. Fire with a 90-82 win. Valkyries led 17-0. Largest scoring streak to start a game in franchise history and longest scoring streak to start a game since the Aces jumped out to a 19-0 lead in a win over the Sun in June of last season. But Golden State falls in overtime. Aces and Sparks.
13: Young, tough shot. She got it. Jackie Young made that look so effortless in doing so with time winding down and Young putting on the moves.
9: Jackie Young, 14 points, 11 assists, seventh double-double this season, most of any in her career. Aces, an 89-79 win. Asia Wilson, 18 points, 10 rebounds, 41st consecutive game with 15 points. Or more. Mystics, a 10-point win over the Sun. Mystics currently the sixth seed. Mystics' 27th win of the season, most in franchise history. NBA, Raptors, and Kawhi Leonard have a deal. ESPN's Shams Charania.
14: Kawhi Leonard has reached agreement on a 2-year, $115 million contract extension with the Toronto Raptors. This reunion will now extend long-term. This gives him 3 years and $165 million total on his Raptors deal. He also does have a player option in 2028, but my understanding is that he fully expects to retire and finish his career in Toronto, and this deal allows him to do that. We know the last 4 months, there was the trade talks that went on for Kawhi Leonard with the Clippers in June. He ends up in Toronto. There was interest from teams like Minnesota and Detroit, but he made it very clear that he would only extend long-term in Toronto among the teams that were interested in him. But there was, of course, the pause that we had from July onward when the league made it clear that the Raptors would take on the onus of any responsibility and discipline for Kawhi Leonard. That ended up in the Clippers getting hit with a hammer. Kawhi Leonard, $700,000 in restitution. He's able to play onward. In between all that, Kawhi Leonard also fired his uncle and business representative, Dennis Robertson, in June, hired a new agent in Harrison Gaines, who now completes this deal. And Kawhi Leonard, I'm told, has made it clear to the Raptors that he wants this to be his last stop. That's very important. That's why they move forward with this deal. And some bookkeeping on this, this is $11 million less than his max. And he also waived a $7.45 million trade kicker to allow the trade to go through.
9: Two-time finals MVP looking to finish his career in Toronto. Who do you trust when you go to the bullpen? That's next. 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
9: New York taking a couple of hits Tuesday. Jackson Dart out for an extended period, if not the season, while Aaron Judge will miss the wild card round. Lynx lose, but end up clinching the top seed when Portland beats Golden State in overtime. Rays clinch the top spot of the American League East.
21: Here it comes. Swing ground ball to short. Walls has it. Now his throw to first in time. And the Tampa Bay Rays, for the fifth time in franchise history, have just conquered the American League East. There's a new champion in the AL East. In 2026, it is the Tampa Bay Rays.
9: They wind up splitting a doubleheader with the Yankees on Tuesday. Yankees took the opener of the doubleheader, but they won. The Rays did. Game two, 6-1 final, and that captures the division for Tampa Bay and their manager, Kevin Cash.
22: Yeah, just proud of him, really proud of him. And that, you know, I reminded Yandy that if he's going to pull out his tomahawk T-bone, we got three more bites to take out of it. But just incredibly impressed with this group. Not anymore, but yeah. Very impressed, proud of the group, the staff, everybody.
9: Rays 25-1 to win the AL East going into the season. But they now have 96 wins, tied for the fourth most in franchise history, and they get their fifth career division title in franchise history. Rays clinch the division. Yankees, by splitting the doubleheader, do clinch the top spot in the American League wild card. That's the silver lining for the Yankees, as they find out that they will be without Aaron Judge for at least the first round of the postseason. Won't have their captain for the wild card round. manager Aaron Boone.
3: Look, we've played much of the year without him, and so, and for the most part, we've done a pretty good job, and so guys are used to it. Obviously, you always want your best player in the mix, but we understand we've got a job to do and an expectation to win, and I think that expectation doesn't change, you know, with or without him. We're expecting to go into the series and know we can beat anyone when we play our game.
9: Yankees, Red Sox in the wild card round next week. No Aaron Judge for the Yankees. ESPN's Tim Kirchen.
4: Well, obviously, this is a big loss for the Yankees. Aaron Judge, when healthy, is the best player in the American League. And this year, they've scored a run fewer per game when he doesn't play as opposed to when he does play. However, after the last injury, the Yankees were prepared for this to happen, to maybe play the wild card series without Aaron Judge. And they played most of the year without him for the most part and done pretty well. And what they did at the trade deadline, they upgraded their offense. So I think they're in a better position to handle this, but there's no way around it. You're going to miss Aaron Judge a lot.
5: What do the Yankees have going for them without Judge?
4: Well, their starting pitching is really, really good. Cam Schlittler is the best pitcher in the American League. He's going to win the Cy Young this year, and they could follow him with Max Fried and Gerrit Cole, and we saw what Carlos Rodon did today. Plus, Schlittler against the Red Sox has made four starts. The Red Sox have hit 174 and slugged 302 against him in those four starts. So if the Red Sox, if it ends up Yankees-Red Sox, can go in and steal game one and beat Cam Schlittler, that changes everything. But this rotation is good enough to win a three-game series with all three games at home.
9: Yankees wind up splitting that doubleheader with Tampa Bay on Tuesday. As for the Red Sox, they fall short against the Guardians.
23: Swing and a bouncing ball toward first. Fielded by the second baseman. Running to the bag. Hano beat everybody there. Ball game. Nathaniel Lowe slipped and fell. Couldn't get the bouncing ball. Hano charging at second. Nobody at first. And he beats Sogard to the bag to end it. And the Guardians' magic number to clinching a playoff spot down to two. They beat the Red Sox 3-2.
9: Tom Hamilton, WTAM, six straight wins for Cleveland. 3-2 win on Tuesday. Red Sox have lost three straight and eight of the last 12. They went 0-9 with runners in scoring position, third most without a hit this season. Red Sox stumbling to the finish line in the final week of the regular season, but interim manager Chad Tracy does have the interim removed from his title. He's now the manager.
24: The same. You know, I'm obviously there's a large sense of, you know, relief and validation and this happening. But no different as far as like how I'll approach the day-to-day and what I've already been doing.
9: Chad Tracy and the Red Sox falling to Cleveland on Tuesday. Speaking of sense of relief, there may be some in Los Angeles. Shohei Ohtani expected to return to the Dodgers lineup on Wednesday. First day he's eligible to be activated off the injured list. Manager Dave Roberts says he looks considerably healthier than he did a couple of weeks ago. Dodgers on the field on Tuesday against the Padres.
25: Now Tommy Edman, and he takes a ball low 1-0. Peralta set, the lefty deals. Fly ball, left field. Long way back is Harris at the wall. He looks up and it's gone. Tommy Edman, his eighth home run of the year. A crackling line drive home run. And now the Dodgers lead 6-0.
9: AM 570 LA Sports. It would be a 7-0 win for the Dodgers as they shut out the Padres. We'll move into a three-way tie for the three National League wildcard spots with the Cubs and the Phillies. Four games ahead of the Diamondbacks for the final National League playoff spot. Padres had their five-game win streak snapped with the shutout loss. Dodgers moving a game behind the Brewers for the best record in Major League Baseball. SportsCenter all night, ESPN Radio.
26: And there is a strong possibility that Jackson Dart is now out for the season. They took Jackson Dart for x-rays last night that came back negative, and they do more testing, including the MRI, and the MRI showed more damage than initially thought.
27: They are not going to be fine. If you don't have the right personnel or personnel you can trust, there's only so much you can do.
9: Jackson Dart injured on the first series of the Giants' Monday night loss to the Rams. That turned the offense over to Jameis Winston. The Rams wind up dominating the game. Giants lose. And then on Tuesday, learn that Jackson Dart may be out longer than they initially anticipated. The test showing more damage than originally was thought could possibly be season ending, which would put the offense in the hands of Jameis Winston, who ESPN analyst Steve Smith said didn't look all that great on Monday.
7: Did you see Jameis come in?
10: Yeah. He
7: didn't save anything. He made it rain more. Yeah, like, go ahead and give me two more Tums, right?
10: That's tough.
7: Because it got really bad. And look, you never want to knock a man while he's down. But Jameis looked like he did not study. And he was not prepared, right? In comparison to Drew Lock coming in, right? Carson Wentz coming in.
10: Right.
7: These are guys who have come in.
10: In Jameis' defense, Drew Lock and Carson Wentz had Justin Jefferson to throw to.
7: And I'm just talking about preparation, right? Looking prepared. I'm not talking about the weapons that they do or don't have. And I agree, that is an unfair assessment. However, we are, as backups, you are one play away.
10: Yeah.
7: And that one play away knocked.
10: Yeah.
7: And he was like, who? Me?
10: Yeah.
7: Funny guy?
10: Yeah.
7: Right, you saw him on the sideline. He said, "Man, look, when you start self-talking out loud,
10: it's a little different.
7: I got to get it right." He said, "I got to get it right." That means he wasn't prepared to be in the game, which I understand.
10: And it's a little different from spraying cologne.
7: Your role as a backup,
10: agreed.
7: Especially the quarterback.
10: Yeah.
7: Especially the quarterback when you're the backup role. You are the peacemaker. You are the guys that the receivers go to talk to the quarterback, to the offensive coordinator.
10: Right.
7: So
10: get you touches.
7: Give me touches. Understand. So you are used as a measuring stick, a thermometer of the offense to the starting quarterback. So you cannot tell me just because you weren't part of the game plan, you should not be able to execute the game plan. That is unacceptable.
9: Giants went into the season with some high expectations, or at least a renewed sense of optimism about the roster, but now, big change coming out of the Monday night loss. ESPN analyst Dan Orlovsky.
11: It's a tough weekend for the NFL, losing Caleb Williams, hopefully not extended period of time. Obviously, Jaden Daniels and Jackson Dart, all young players we all love. The biggest concern then is this was the big jump year. This was the development year. This is his first year on a new offense. But with Malik Nabers, they missed time last year because of injuries, really, for both of them. And so to lose that after what came, you know, the start of the season was so encouraging. It's just heartbreaking news for the Giants and for the NFL, and certainly for the development of Jackson Dart.
12: As far as the team's prospects without Dart this season, with Jameis Winston, first I'll say I think he's going to play better than what we saw last night when he was thrust into action, just looked completely unprepared for the Rams blitzes that gave him trouble all night. This team has to do two things. They have to run the football better, and they have to stop the run. I think what we saw, even with the caveat that I think Winston will be better, this is not a team that's built to play from behind with those skilled players. You saw they had to take Patrick Ricard off the field. They have to go more 11 personnel. That's not the world that they want to live in. This still needs to be a run-first football team. And then on the other side, the Rams, Blake Corum and Kyren Williams, together averaged nearly 7 yards a carry.
11: Mm.
12: And because of that, this is tied to that, the four-man rush against Matthew Stafford, 9% pressure rate. That is inexcusably low. So, and I think that's tied to their inability to stop the run, but they have to be more effective rushing the quarterback, because as we saw, you got no chance against quarterbacks like Matthew Stafford if you can't disrupt him at all. So those two sides, I think the line of scrimmage is where I'm looking. Both sides of the ball have to be better.
13: I'm more interested in the response. I think that team was in shock last night when Jackson Dart went down. And look, we can sit on here as former players, D.O., and talk about, hey, you got to keep playing, you got to keep going. It changes. Mm. It changes your mentality. It changes your mindset when you see your guy go down, especially coming off a week where he performed so well, but also showed the maturation of playing quarterback at a very high level. I think for the New York Giants going forward, the best thing about this situation is that they got John Harbaugh in the offseason.
12: Mm.
13: Is that they got a competent, experienced head coach that understands how to galvanize a football team in the midst of adversity. Remember, he lost Lamar Jackson a number of times while he was in Baltimore, and Snoop came in and did a really good job. So I think it's about the response for the New York Giants. And they got gettable games in these next few weeks that they have. So it'll be interesting for me, the response. And two, Jameis Winston has played a lot of football. Yeah. And we understand the Jameis experience is always cliche and fun to say, but he may be protected more with Greg Roman and the way that that this team plays. But to your point, Mina, this defense now has to be what everybody expects them to be up front, for sure.
9: SportsCenter All Night, ESPN Radio in Washington. Jaden Daniels, dislocated elbow. They're considering the options there. Jackson Dart, who knows how long he'll be out in New York, if he'll be back at all this season. In Chicago, Caleb Williams, hamstring injury, and backup Tyson Bagent in concussion protocol. Could be Case Keenum Monday night. A lot of change of plans in the first couple of weeks of the season to the guys at PTI.
0: All right, Wilbon, who is the backup quarterback you trust most right now?
6: Well, early this morning, before news overtook events, as we used to say in the real news business, I would have said my man, Tyson Bagent of the Bears, because he's one of these people who I understand he may not have the arm strength, and that's why he wasn't drafted and highly regarded coming out of college, but he just sees the field, and you know this from the preseason games and the times he's been in there. But now he's in concussion protocol, so I can't say Tyson Bagent.
0: Okay.
6: So I'm reduced to two dudes. It's either Drew Lock, who's actually gone out and won a couple of games.
0: Yes.
6: It looks really good for Seattle, yes. And it looks like they have confidence in him. And I'm going to mention somebody that maybe people don't think of, and that's Mariota. Marcus Mariota, who won a Heisman Trophy about 11 years ago, who steps out there, and it looks like his teammates at least trust him to run a huddle and step back there and run plays. And I'm just going off feel, not record, not percentages, no numbers.
0: Okay.
6: I'll take Mariota or Locke, but in reverse order.
0: Yeah, so, I mean, I just have to refute some of these things by bringing in a couple of numbers. Marcus Mariota on this same team last year, when Jaden Daniels got hurt the first time, was 2-6 as a starter.
6: What was Jaden Daniels' record on that same team?
0: Well, the year before, his record was awful.
6: I'm talking about last year.
0: I'm just saying, 2-6, and Drew Locke, drafted originally by Denver, 8-13 as a starter at Denver. I'm tempted to say Carson Wentz just because of the body of work. He doesn't seem to lose games, you know what I mean? But I think I need to tell the people out there your exact quote as Caleb Williams was being carted off the field because we were talking. Here's the exact quote.
6: I'm terrified.
0: Season's over. He's out 8-12. I'm turning to the Cubs.
6: Yeah.
0: Now he's day to day or week to week.
6: Not day to day.
0: What do you expect?
6: I don't believe he's going to, this silliness that he might run out there like Willis Reed to play against the Eagles on Monday. Now, I don't even want to see that.
0: Right.
6: Somebody take his jersey away like they had to take your boy Jackson Dart's jersey off of him and keep it from him. Caleb Williams is a tough dude. He's going to want to go play. No. Not for a couple of weeks. I want to see Tyson Bagent. We just gave him a bunch of money last year. We extended him. Yeah. I want to see Tyson Bagent play.
0: Season's over.
6: Okay, it's not over.
0: 8-12.
6: Good. I was terrified. Huh? What do you got? What's your team got? Which one of them? The Jets or the Commanders?
0: You just said you like Mariota for the Commanders. Now you're yelling about it. Now you're yelling against
6: him. You like Mariota?
0: What's your team
6: got? Do you like Mariota?
0: I always did. I don't think he's great.
6: We're going out in agreement. That's it. We're done. Back to you.
9: Backup quarterbacks in the spotlight this week, although there's one starter who's good to go. That's next. SportsCenter All Night continues. It's ESPN Radio.
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9: 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College football coming off a big weekend. Ole Miss getting that win at home over LSU. Now the Rebels heading into the swamp for a matchup with Florida. Ole Miss coach Pete Golding says there's some daunting stats.
30: They lead the country in forced missed tackles, right? And we're second in the country in missed tackles. And so I think when you, the combination of those two things don't make you sleep well at night, you know, on top of when you look at what really matters in the SEC right now, like teams that won the takeaway battle last week, undefeated, right? 6-0. Teams that won the explosive, 9-0. You know, so the football obviously is going to be very, very important this week and protecting and taking, you know, advantage of it on defense. They're second in the SEC in calls turnovers. So they've done a really good job of playing complimentary football. So it's going to be a challenge. We're excited. This swamp's a really tough place to play.
9: Ole Miss, Florida, Saturday in Gainesville, 3:30 Eastern on ABC. Top-ranked Texas faces Tennessee. That's noon Eastern on ABC. We'll also get the ranked matchup between Texas A&M and LSU, 7:30 Eastern time. NFL this week, Falcons, Packers, they open up the Week 3 schedule on Thursday. Atlanta says quarterback Michael Penix is good to go. As for what he's picked up on the sidelines the past couple of weeks,
3: You do see me on the sidelines, on the tablet. I go talk to Coop, you know, just Jackie was in for a little bit last game, you know, just letting them know things, you know, just giving them tips and reminders from that we had throughout the week, you know, so that whenever they do get in those situations, you know, they can just go out there and play fast, you know. But, you know, it's definitely going to help. You know, I feel like it'll show as well, you know, once I get out there on that field, and it's like, okay, I'm glad I took those mental reps, because now I got it, you know, engraved into my brain, and I can just go out there and have fun and play free.
9: This will be Penix's first start since week 11 last November, when he tore his left ACL, had reconstructive surgery a few weeks later, then another procedure to further stabilize the joint. Now he's back, and he gets the start on Thursday against Green Bay.
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9: WNBA Fever beat the Lynx, and Kelsey Mitchell extends her WNBA record streak of 20-point games. 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
5: Boston over to Mitchell. You bet. There it is. 27 straight games with at least 20 points for Kelsey Mitchell.
14: Number 4.
9: Remember when it was the Bears who wanted to be the highest scoring team in history? They're not even the highest scoring team in Chicago this week. White Sox had 8 runs on Sunday, 14 more on Tuesday. ESPN 1000.
18: 2-2 is hammered out into right. It's deep. It is gone. 2-run homer Murakami. 11-4. His 33rd. He has tied Vargas for the team lead.
14: Number 3.
9: Things have tightened back up in the AL West. Houston getting a milestone along the way. KBME 790 AM.
22: Here's the pitch. Breaking ball. Whack to left field. Back on it to Rosarena. That's 200! Walker goes deep. It's a 3-run job. Astros lead 4-0 on Kristen Walker's 200th home run of his career.
14: Number 2.
9: Speaking of milestones, Phillies Zach Wheeler, the only pitcher since 1900 with 7 consecutive strikeouts to start a game. And in the process, Sports Radio 94 WIP.
22: The righty with a wide, here's the pitch. Swing and a miss, struck him out. There's number 2,000 for Zach Wheeler.
23: Wow.
22: 1-2-3 in the first. He strikes out the side, and he becomes the 96th pitcher in Major League history to record 2,000 career strikeouts.
14: Number 1.
9: Rays pick up their 5th division title in their franchise history. 620 WDAE.
24: Here it comes. Swing ground ball to short. Walls has it. Now his throw to first in time. And the Tampa Bay Rays, for the 5th time in franchise history, have just conquered the American League East. There's a new champion in the AL East. In 2026, it is the Tampa Bay Rays.
9: They do it on the arms of Drew Rasmussen, the only pitcher in American League history to make at least a dozen starts after the All-Star break and have his team go undefeated in those starts. His manager, Kevin Cash.
25: Yeah, he was incredible. You know, I comped him to Roy Halladay before the game. And I thought about that. That's putting some pressure on somebody, but he went out there and backed it up for sure. You know, we felt good coming in with Nick and Ras going and know how challenging this club is over here and to win here. But Ras set a tone, no hits through 6 innings and, you know, some timely hits on our end.
9: He goes 6 2/3, gives up the 1 hit. 11 strikeouts, improving to 16-5 on the season. 3rd most wins in Major League Baseball. He's 8-0 with an ERA of 1.86 in his last 12 starts dating back to July 21st. Rays have won all 12 of those starts. Reds shut out the Braves 4-0. Eli De La Cruz, 2-for-3 with his 29th homer of the season, also steals base number 29. 29-29, seeking to become the 4th player in Reds history with a 30-30 season. Shorthanded in New York. That's next. SportsCenter All Night. It's ESPN Radio.
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26: 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The Rays try to clinch the AL East for the first time in 5 years.
27: Swing line drive up the middle. Base hit into center field. Williams around third. He will score.
26: The Cubs look to punch their ticket to the postseason for the second year in a row.
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27: 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A base hit to right. Coming in to score on the play is Suzuki.
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9: 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Things taking quite a turn Tuesday for fans in New York. And not just Giants fans. That's straight ahead. Major League Baseball with a handful of games remaining in the regular season in New York. Yankees needing a sweep of the Rays in their four-game series in order to stay in contention for the American League East crown. New York with a doubleheader against Tampa Bay on Tuesday, needing that sweep. Game one, 2-0 Yankees shutout win. Rays tying their season low with just three hits. So the Yankees take the series opener. But then
3: Here it comes. Swing ground ball to short. Walls has it. Now his throw to first in time. And the Tampa Bay Rays, for the fifth time in franchise history, have just conquered the American League East. There's a new champion in the AL East. In 2026, it is the Tampa Bay Rays.
9: 620 WDAE Rays with the 6-1 win in game number two of the doubleheader. And the Rays officially clinched the division and home field in the LDS and LCS rounds, fifth career division title in franchise history and the first since winning back-to-back titles during the COVID years, 20 and 21. Rays 25-1 to win the AL East going into the season at DraftKings, longest odds of any team in the division. They captured the division with the win over the Yankees, Rays getting their 96th win of the season. Manager Kevin Cash.
4: How do you sum up what your group just accomplished here tonight?
5: Pretty incredible. I mean, the Rays set the tone tonight, but it's been all season long. Our starting pitching, our defense, our timely hitting has come through for us. That's why we're doing this and celebrating.
4: Given the circumstances and the environment, what Rays did tonight, how do you put that into words?
5: Not surprised, because he's so tunnel vision when he gets out of the mound. Doesn't matter where he's pitching, who he's pitching against. He's going to go give his best and give us a really good chance to win.
4: You've managed a lot of talented clubs here in your time with Tampa Bay. What makes this group so uniquely special?
5: The way they are together. You see it. Everybody sees it. Media sees it. We see it as a staff. We see it as a front office. This is a tight-knit group. They do everything together, and they've grown throughout the course of the season.
4: Congratulations, Cashy. A heck of a celebration awaits.
5: Yeah, thank you very much.
9: Rays get the win. They're 96th of the year, tied for the fourth most in franchise history. They're four wins shy of the franchise record of 100, which they set back in 2021. The Yankees with the loss out of contention for the division, but by winning the opener of the doubleheader Tuesday, they did clinch the top spot in the wild card standings. So a silver lining to the day. But they fall short in their quest for the division, and they're not going to have Aaron Judge for the wild card round next week.
7: We're planning on him not being a part of that, but we're also at a time of the year. You know, you hear all the time with injuries, we give ranges, 2 to 4 weeks, 4 to 6, you know, all these things. The range is for a reason, and we're at a point in the year where, you know, obviously we'd push it a little bit if you know, that was in play. But that's a week away, so, you know, I'm not expecting it, but I'm not ruling it out either.
9: Manager Aaron Boone, no wild card round, but Judge not ruled out completely. That's if there is anything beyond the wild card round. Yankees and Red Sox in the wild card series for a second consecutive year without Judge. Are any aspirations for a World Series run now out of the question? Don LaGreca from 880 ESPN New York.
8: The American League is so weak, right? I mean, like, listen, Tampa's been good. They won the head-to-head matchups, but the majority of the games that Tampa and the Yankees played this year, Judge was out of the lineup. You know, but, you know, it's the Red Sox, they can throw lefties, and without Judge in the lineup, that's going to be a bit of a problem. I wouldn't be shocked if the Red Sox beat them, and I got to be honest, I wouldn't be shocked if they made it out of the American League. I mean, the American League is not that stout. You know, there's still the possibility of an under 500 team making the playoffs, winning the West, being a wild card team. But as far as winning it all, can they beat a Brewer team? Can they beat a Dodger team? 99 days was the rib injury that Judge was out, and this team could not score. They just couldn't. I mean, and luckily they have a tremendous pitching staff, so they were winning a lot of 1-0, 2-1 games. But, you know, Rice was having an MVP season being protected by Judge, you know, and then he faltered once Judge went down. I mean, you're talking about Aaron Judge, right? He's, right. I think, the best player in the American League. This might go down as one of the greatest right-handed hitters we've ever seen. So when you lose that in your lineup, it's hard to believe that a championship's on the horizon. But the only reason I won't rule out a World Series is because I just don't have a ton of respect for the other teams in the American League.
9: Hindsight, of course, being 2020, did the Yankees mismanage Judge when he originally returned from the injured list?
8: I think they wanted him to go on an assignment. I mean, okay. Scranton's really close. Somerset's really close. He didn't want to go. He wanted to jump right in. And when you make that kind of money, yeah, and you're the captain of the New York Yankees, I guess you got to listen to what the player wants. So I blame Judge for that, you know, but would it have changed things? I don't know. I mean, it's still baseball, right? You're still swinging a bat in double A, triple A, you know, so I don't know if it would have changed things at all. He wants to play. I think he wants to go out there and play against the Red Sox. I do. I mean, that's the kind of gamer that he is, but sometimes you got to make tough decisions. But as far as how they handled it, it's tough when you pay the guy that kind of money. He could have went to San Francisco for more money. He could have went to San Diego for more money. He wanted to stay with the New York Yankees because he wants to win a championship. And if he wants to play, I can understand Cashman and Boone saying, all right, let's give him that chance. I personally think they would have wanted to send him for a rehab assignment.
9: Judge went back on the injured list on Friday with a right calf strain. Sports Center All Night, ESPN Radio. So the Rays have the AL East. Yankees have the top wild card spot. As for the AL West, Rangers beginning the day with a one-game lead on Houston. But
10: Eovaldi from the belt deals the 1-1. Swing and a drive to left center field. Langford on the run to the track, looking up. It is a one-hopper off the fence. Binge is in. Simeon right behind him. Both score. Alvarez to second with a go-ahead two-run double. And in the sixth inning in Texas, the Mets have a 4-3 lead.
9: 880 ESPN New York. Mets go on to double up the Rangers 6-3. Mets actually staying a game and a half behind the Nationals for last in the NL East. Haven't finished last in a division since 2003. They get the win over the Rangers on Tuesday. Texas, with the loss, they dropped to 78-79 on the year. Worth noting that no division winner since 1969 has had a record under 500, excluding the strike-shortened seasons. So the Rangers lose. The Astros take advantage.
14: Here's the pitch. Breaking ball, whacked to left field. Back on it, Arozarena. That's 200! Walker goes deep. It's a three-run job. Astros lead 4-0 on Christian Walker's 200th home run of his career.
15: 1-0.
14: And that is hammered. Deep to right. Kiss it goodbye. 10 rows into the lower bowl for Yordan. That's his 41st home run of the season. And the Astros lead is 7-0.
9: KBME 790 AM, 7-0. The final as the Astros beat Seattle. Astros now own the top spot in the American League West. They and the Rangers have the same record on the season, but Houston owns the head-to-head tiebreaker, winning the season series 9-4. So the Astros technically in first place in the division. They snap a three-game losing streak with the win over the Mariners. Yordan Alvarez 2-for-4 in the win on Tuesday. As you heard, home run number 41 drives in three of the seven runs. Astros, Rangers together atop the division, although, yes, Houston holds the tiebreaker. As for the key to win the division this week, ESPN insider Tim Kirkchin.
17: Well, I think we have to keep our eye on Yordan Alvarez of the Astros. He's been the best player, best hitter in the American League this year, leads in hitting, on base, slugging, OPS. He's got a chance to win the Triple Crown, and if he can get really hot this last week of the season, and don't forget, the last four games they play are against the A's in Sacramento, where the ball really jumps. So that's what's going to happen for the Astros. If they're going to overtake the Rangers, Alvarez is going to have to carry him.
9: They get the win on Tuesday with Alvarez going yard for the 41st time this season. SportsCenter All Night, ESPN Radio. Cubs could have joined the postseason party Tuesday, could have clinched a playoff berth. The easy way to do it would have been just beat the Marlins. They did go 12 innings, but nope.
15: Bases stay loaded. 1-0. Sinoha loops one to the right, falling pretty quickly. That is down for another base hit. Javi comes through like he always does. Line keeps on moving. Burden to score from third. And Javier Sinoha with an RBI single. It's a four spot for the Marlins in the 12th. And it's 6-2 over the Cubs.
14: And Cabrera seeing Joe Mack now.
15: And Mack bounces the ball hard up the gut and through for a base hit. Two runs are going to come in to score. Otto from third, Stowers around from second. It's a two-run single for Joe Mack. It's 8-2 Marlins on a sixth spot here in the 12th.
9: 104.3 WQAM. Marlins go on to an 8-2 win over the Cubs in 12. Cubs could have clinched a playoff berth with a win. They don't get that. They could have also clinched with a loss by the Diamondbacks, but Arizona won at Colorado 7-2. With the Padres losing in L.A., there's a three-way tie now among the current National League wildcard teams. Cubs In the loss, Pete Crow Armstrong, 2-for-4, couple of walks, stolen base number 39. 45 homers, 39 stolen bases this year. He's one stolen base shy of becoming the third player in baseball history with 45 homers and 40 stolen bases in a season. SportsCenter All Night, ESPN Radio.
0: Dart is hurt and grabbing his leg.
1: And there is a strong possibility that Jackson Dart is now out for the season. Really just terrible news for Dart and Neil.
9: There was optimism Monday night. The Giants quarterback Jackson Dart had avoided major issues with his leg after leaving the loss to the Rams during the first series of the game. That was Monday night. Then came the imaging on Tuesday. ESPN's Dan Graziano.
2: Most NFL stadiums don't have MRI machines. They took Jackson Dart for x-rays last night. They came back negative, and the feeling around the team was that it wasn't going to be a serious injury. Of course, they come home today. They do more testing, including the MRI, and the MRI showed more damage than initially thought. So while John Harbaugh, their head coach, said earlier today they're still evaluating, still making a decision about what the plan is going forward, it does sound like the news has turned bad today and that Jackson Dart could be in line to miss significant time, possibly even the remainder of the season.
9: And as for those feelings from Giants coach John Harbaugh,
16: there is an ongoing process of evaluation of the tests. Yeah, that's what's happening right now. So that's what you'd expect. I had the MRI, yes. You know, and then there's consultations and things like that with the doctors. And Jameis is one of our guys who obviously is here for a reason. He's a very good football player, but that would go for any position, any player.

0: offense struggled when Winston took over the offense in the Monday night game. And now Jameis Winston seems to be the guy for the foreseeable future. ESPN Giants reporter Jordan Ronan.
1: They're going to ride with Jameis Winston here. That's what they're set up to do. He was paid just in case something happened in Jackson Dart. He was the contingency. So now you kind of got to ride with it. They just gave him a two-year, $13 million extension within like the last month. So he played terrible yesterday, let's be fair. He was bad. But I think that's part of the Jameis experience, and that's what they paid for. That's the low range of outcomes. There's also a high range of outcomes. He started last year, played really well against the Lions. So you're going to get all over the map, and you'll win some games, but the likelihood is you're going to have a losing season because that's, you know, Jameis Winston, what he's done throughout most of his career, to be frank.
0: That's the situation in New York. There's also a quarterback question in Chicago with Caleb Williams suffering a hamstring injury in Sunday's loss to the Vikings. How about what the Bears need to do to stay on track without Williams? ESPN analyst Jeff Saturday.
2: This is a Ben Johnson question, right? Is how much do you believe in their offense and their ability to score? I think they can balance. They can take pressure off their defense. They can run the ball well. The issue for the Bears is going to be their defense and how can they hold up. I think Ben Johnson finds a way. And I'll tell you, this is a big test for Ben Johnson. And I'm going to say it this way.
3: Okay.
2: When you think about the San Francisco 49ers.
3: Yes.
2: Shanahan finds ways to win without their starting quarterback.
3: Yes.
2: Right?
4: One with Mac Jones.
3: Now last year, in L.A. against the Rams.
2: Right.
3: Yeah.
2: And now you're looking at the Seattle Seahawks, who go 2-0 with Drew Lock. I mean, what, four plays with Darnold or whatever? Like, good coaches find ways to, and good teams find ways to win with their backup. This is Ben Johnson's, like, first test of real adversity, right? What do I do? How do I get my team prepped? So I'm excited to see how he looks in that.
0: Bears playing at home against the Eagles to wrap up week three, the Monday night game on ABC and ESPN. Straight ahead, heading towards the playoffs on the hardwood. 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
11: 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Home stretch of the regular season in the WNBA. Top seeds still on the line. Lynx, however, fall behind Indiana early. Fever would lead by as much as 29, so Minnesota sends the starters to the bench before halftime. Indiana closes it out.
12: 14-point Indiana lead. Still a lot of time left. Bibby started 5 of 6 from 3 as Mr. Last Three. Clark comes up with a fourth steal of the day. Clark all the way in. Will lay it home. 27 points for Caitlin Clark. Boston over to Mitchell. You bet. There it is. 27 straight games with at least 20 points. For Kelsey Mitchell.
11: 20 points exactly on Tuesday, which does extend her WNBA record streak of 20-point games to 27 consecutive. Fever beat the Lynx 96-77. Caitlin Clark with 27 points in the win.
13: Caitlin, this was such a unique game. Your team opens up this huge lead. You play the way you want to in the first half. How hard was it to close out their bench players, their second unit?
14: Yeah, I thought our third quarter was a little bit sloppy, and they went zone, and I think it stopped our flow a little bit, and then we were fouling and not able to play in transition, but you got to give their bench credit. They came in and they fought. I thought it was a good game for us. We got off to a great start, and we were able to find a way to close it and get a big win. It's a big win, and one more. I hope Liv plays, and I think it'll be a fun one.
13: You said that this was a get-right game. Of the things that you did get right, what stood out to you?
14: I thought our pace, I thought our intentionality on the offensive end, and I thought our defense was really good. I thought we were moving with a purpose. When we made errors, we covered for each other. There's still a lot of things we can continue to clean up. I think we need to recognize a little faster when, you know, obviously Bibby was able to knock down quite a few threes and just sloppy in rotations where we don't want to rotate off of shooters. So just little things like that we need to clean up going into the playoffs, but just proud of this group and thankful for these fans. You know, this is our last home regular season game, so it's fun. The season goes fast, but it's been good.
13: The fans were truly incredible and really celebrated when Kelsey Mitchell got that 20-point. She keeps that long streak alive. Tell me about why is that important that you get that assist and get her those streaks alive?
14: Yeah, I mean, it's awesome how this crowd is, like, really rallied behind Kelsey, and obviously she's been through a lot of tough times with this organization, and now she gets to play in front of a sold-out crowd every night, and they have her back like no other. Like, these fans truly love this team, and you can feel it every time you're in this gym, so it's really easy for Kelsey to score 20. She does it in her sleep, so just happy for her.
13: Thank you so much, Caitlin.
11: 20 points for 27 consecutive games for Kelsey Mitchell. Caitlin Clark with our Holly Rowe Clark. Eighth game with 20 points, 5 assists, and 5 rebounds this season. Fever beat the Lynx. Minnesota, 19-point loss, but they're still the top seed for the postseason because Golden State could not hold their early lead. Valkyries scoring the game's first 17 points against the Fire, held Portland scoreless until there was nearly 3 minutes left in the first quarter, but Portland came back and took the game to overtime.
15: 4 on the shot clock.
11: The Fire rallying and beating the Valkyries in overtime. The Golden State loss, giving Minnesota the one seed. Fire with a 90-82 win. Valkyries led 17-0, largest scoring streak to start a game in franchise history and longest scoring streak to start a game since the Aces jumped out to a 19-0 lead in a win over the Sun in June of last season, but Golden State falls in overtime. Aces and Sparks.
8: Young, tough shot. She got it. Jackie Young made that look so effortless in doing so with time winding down and Young putting on the moves.
11: Jackie Young, 14 points, 11 assists, 7th double-double this season, most of any in her career. Aces, an 89-79 win. Asia Wilson, 18 points, 10 rebounds, 41st consecutive game with 15 points or more. Mystics, a 10-point win over the Sun. Mystics currently the 6th seed. Mystics' 27th win of the season, most in franchise history. NBA, Raptors, and Kawhi Leonard have a deal. ESPN Shams Charania.
15: Kawhi Leonard has reached agreement on a 2-year, $115 million contract extension with the Toronto Raptors. This reunion will now extend long-term. This gives him 3 years and $165 million total on his Raptors deal. He also does have a player option in 2028, but my understanding is that he fully expects to retire and finish his career in Toronto, and this deal allows him to do that. We know the last 4 months, there was the trade talks that went on for Kawhi Leonard with the Clippers in June. He ends up in Toronto. There was interest from teams like Minnesota and Detroit, but he made it very clear that he would only extend long-term in Toronto among the teams that were interested in him. But there was, of course, the pause that we had from July onward when the league made it clear that the Raptors would take on the onus of any responsibility and discipline for Kawhi Leonard. That ended up in the Clippers getting hit with a hammer. Kawhi Leonard, $700,000 in restitution. He's able to play onward. In between all that, Kawhi Leonard also fired his uncle and business representative, Dennis Robertson, in June, hired a new agent in Harrison Gaines, who now completes this deal. And Kawhi Leonard, I'm told, has made it clear to the Raptors that he wants this to be his last stop. That's very important. That's why they move forward with this deal. And some bookkeeping on this. This is $11 million less than his max. And he also waived a $7.45 million trade kicker to allow the trade to go through.
11: Two-time finals MVP looking to finish his career in Toronto. Who do you trust when you go to the bullpen? That's next. SportsCenter All Night. It's ESPN Radio.
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1: New York taking a couple of hits Tuesday. Jackson Dart out for an extended period, if not the season, while Aaron Judge will miss the wild card round. Lynx lose, but end up clinching the top seed when Portland beats Golden State in overtime. Rays clinch the top spot of the American League East.
2: Here it comes. Swing ground ball to short. Walls has it. Now his throw to first in time. And the Tampa Bay Rays, for the fifth time in franchise history, have just conquered the American League East. There's a new champion in the AL East. In 2026, it is the Tampa Bay Rays.
1: They wind up splitting a doubleheader with the Yankees on Tuesday. Yankees took the opener of the doubleheader, but they won. The Rays did. Game two, 6-1 final, and that captures the division for Tampa Bay and their manager, Kevin Cash.
3: Yeah, just proud of him, really proud of him. And that, you know, I reminded Yandy that if he's going to pull out his tomahawk T-bone, we've got three more bites to take out of it. But just incredibly impressed with this group. Yeah! Not anymore, but yeah. Very impressed, proud of the group, the staff, everybody.
1: Rays 25-1 to win the AL East going into the season. But they now have 96 wins, tied for the fourth most in franchise history, and they get their fifth career division title in franchise history. Rays clinch the division. Yankees, by splitting the doubleheader, do clinch the top spot in the American League wild card. That's the silver lining for the Yankees as they find out that they will be without Aaron Judge for at least the first round of the postseason. Won't have their captain for the wild card round, manager Aaron Boone.
4: Look, we've played much of the year without him, and so, and for the most part, we've done a pretty good job, and so guys are used to it. Obviously, you always want your best player in the mix, but we understand we've got a job to do and an expectation to win, and I think that expectation doesn't change, you know. With or without him, we're expecting to go into the series and know we can beat anyone when we play our game.
1: Yankees, Red Sox in the wild card round next week. No Aaron Judge for the Yankees. ESPN's Tim Kirchen.
5: Well, obviously, this is a big loss for the Yankees. Aaron Judge, when healthy, is the best player in the American League. And this year, they've scored a run fewer per game when he doesn't play as opposed to when he does play. However, after the last injury, the Yankees were prepared for this to happen, to maybe play the wild card series without Aaron Judge. And they played most of the year without him for the most part and done pretty well. And what they did at the trade deadline, they upgraded their offense. So I think they're in a better position to handle this, but there's no way around it. You're going to miss Aaron Judge a lot.
6: What do the Yankees have going for them without Judge?
5: Well, their starting pitching is really, really good. Cam Schlittler is the best pitcher in the American League. He's going to win the Cy Young this year, and they can follow him with Max Fried and Gerrit Cole, and we saw what Carlos Rodon did today. Plus, Schlittler against the Red Sox has made four starts. The Red Sox have hit 174 and slugged 302 against him in those four starts. So if the Red Sox, if it ends up Yankees-Red Sox, can go in and steal game one and beat Cam Schlittler, that changes everything. But this rotation is good enough to win a three-game series with all three games at home.
1: Yankees wind up splitting that doubleheader with Tampa Bay on Tuesday. As for the Red Sox, they fall short against the Guardians.
7: Swing and a bouncing ball toward first. Fielded by the second baseman. Running to the bag. Hano beat everybody there. Ball game. Nathaniel Lowe slipped and fell. Couldn't get the bouncing ball. Hano charging at second. Nobody at first. And he beats Sogard to the bag to end it. And the Guardians' magic number to clinching a playoff spot down to two. They beat the Red Sox 3-2.
1: Tom Hamilton, WTAM, six straight wins for Cleveland. 3-2 win on Tuesday. Red Sox have lost three straight and eight of the last 12. They went 0-for-9 with runners in scoring position, third most without a hit this season. Red Sox stumbling to the finish line in the final week of the regular season, but interim manager Chad Tracy does have the interim removed from his title. He's now the manager.
8: The same, you know, and obviously there's a large sense of, you know, relief and validation and this happening, but no different as far as like how I'll approach the day-to-day and what I've already been doing.
1: Chad Tracy and the Red Sox falling to Cleveland on Tuesday. Speaking of sense of relief, there may be some in Los Angeles. Shohei Ohtani expected to return to the Dodgers lineup on Wednesday. First day he's eligible to be activated off the injured list. Manager Dave Roberts says he looks considerably healthier than he did a couple of weeks ago. Dodgers on the field on Tuesday against the Padres.
9: Now Tommy Edman. He takes a ball low, 1-0. Peralta set, the lefty deals. Fly ball, left field. Long way back is Harris at the wall. He looks up and it's gone. Tommy Edman, his eighth home run of the year. A crackling line drive home run. And now the Dodgers lead 6-0.
1: AM 570 LA Sports. It would be a 7-0 win for the Dodgers as they shut out the Padres, who move into a three-way tie for the three National League wildcard spots with the Cubs and the Phillies, four games ahead of the Diamondbacks for the final National League playoff spot. Padres had their five-game win streak snapped with the shutout loss. Dodgers moving a game behind the Brewers for the best record in Major League Baseball. SportsCenter all night, ESPN Radio.
10: And there is a strong possibility that Jackson Dart is now out for the season. They took Jackson Dart for x-rays last night that came back negative, and they do more testing, including the MRI, and the MRI showed more damage than initially thought.
11: They are not going to be fine. If you don't have the right personnel or personnel you can trust, there's only so much you can do.
1: Jackson Dart injured on the first series of the Giants' Monday night loss to the Rams. That turned the offense over to Jameis Winston. The Rams wind up dominating the game. Giants lose. And then on Tuesday, learned that Jackson Dart may be out longer than they initially anticipated. The test showing more damage than originally was thought could possibly be season-ending, which would put the offense in the hands of Jameis Winston, who ESPN analyst Steve Smith said didn't look all that great on Monday.
12: Did you see Jameis come in?
13: Yeah.
12: He didn't save anything. He made it rain more.
13: Yeah,
12: like, go ahead and give me two more Tums, right?
13: That's tough.
12: Because it got really bad. And look, you never want to knock a man while he's down. But Jameis looked like he did not study. And he was not prepared, right? In comparison to Drew Lock coming in, right? Carson Wentz coming in.
13: Right.
12: These are guys who have come in.
13: In Jameis' defense, Drew Lock and Carson Wentz had Justin Jefferson.
12: Yes.
13: And
12: absolutely.
13: To throw to. And
12: I'm just talking about preparation, right? Looking prepared. I'm not talking about I'm not talking about the weapons that they do or don't have. And I agree, that is an unfair assessment. However, we are, as backups, you are one play away.
13: Yeah.
12: And that one play away knocked.
13: Yeah.
12: And he was like, who? Me?
13: Yeah.
12: Funny guy?
13: Yeah.
12: Right? You saw him on the sideline. He said, look, when you start self-talking out loud.
13: It's a little different. Said, I got to get it right.
12: He said, I got to get it right. That means he wasn't prepared to be in the game, which I understand.
13: And it's a little different from spraying cologne. Or
12: your role as a backup.
13: Agreed.
12: Especially the quarterback.
13: Yeah.
12: Especially the quarterback when you're the backup role. You are the peacemaker. You are the guys that the receivers go to talk to the quarterback, to the offensive coordinator.
13: Right.
12: So
13: get you touches.
12: Give me touches. Understand. So you are used as a measuring stick, a thermometer of the offense to the starting quarterback. So you cannot tell me just because you weren't part of the game plan, you should not be able to execute the game plan. That is unacceptable.
1: Giants went into the season with some high expectations or at least a renewed sense of optimism about the roster, but Now, big change coming out of the Monday night loss, ESPN analyst Dan Orlovsky.
14: It's a tough weekend for the NFL, losing Caleb Williams, hopefully not an extended period of time. Obviously, Jaden Daniels and Jackson Dart, all young players we all love. The biggest concern then is this was the big jump year. This was the development year. This is his first year on a new offense, but with Malik Nabers, they missed time last year because of injuries, really, for both of them. And so to lose that after what came, you know, the start of the season was so encouraging, it's just heartbreaking news for the Giants and for the NFL and certainly for the development of Jackson Dart.
15: As far as the team's prospects without Dart this season with Jameis Winston, first I'll say I think he's going to play better than what we saw last night when he was thrust into action, just looked completely unprepared for the Rams blitzes that gave him trouble all night. This team has to do two things. They have to run the football better and they have to stop the run. I think what we saw, even with the caveat that I think Winston will be better, this is not a team that's built to play from behind with those skilled players. You saw they had to take Patrick Ricard off the field. They have to go more 11 personnel. That's not the world that they want to live in. This still needs to be a run-first football team. And then on the other side, the Rams, Blake Corum and Kyren Williams, together averaged nearly 7 yards a carry. Mm. And because of that, this is tied to that, the four-man rush against Matthew Stafford, 9% pressure rate. That is inexcusably low. So, and I think that's tied to their inability to stop the run, but they have to be more effective rushing the quarterback because, as we saw, you got no chance against quarterbacks like Matthew Stafford if you can't disrupt him at all. So those two sides, I think the line of scrimmage is where I'm looking. Both sides of the ball have to be better.
16: I'm more interested in the response. I think that team was in shock last night when Jackson Dart went down. And look, we can sit on here as former players, D.O., and talk about, hey, you got to keep playing, you got to keep going. It changes. It changes your mentality. It changes your mindset when you see your guy go down, especially coming off a week where he performed so well, but also showed the maturation of playing quarterback at a very high level. I think for the New York Giants going forward, the best thing about this situation is that they got John Harbaugh in the offseason, is that they got a competent, experienced head coach that understands how to galvanize a football team in the midst of adversity. Remember, he lost Lamar Jackson a number of times while he was in Baltimore, and Snoop came in and did a really good job. So I think it's about the response for the New York Giants. And they got gettable games in these next few weeks that they have. So it'll be interesting for me, the response. And two, Jameis Winston has played a lot of football. Yeah. And we understand the Jameis experience is always cliche and fun to say, but he may be protected more with Greg Roman and the way that that this team plays. But to your point, Mina, this defense now has to be what everybody expects them to be up front, for sure.
1: SportsCenter All Night, ESPN Radio. In Washington, Jaden Daniels, dislocated elbow. They're considering the options there. Jackson Dart, who knows how long he'll be out in New York, if he'll be back at all this season. In Chicago, Caleb Williams, hamstring injury, and backup Tyson Bagent in concussion protocol. Could be Case Keenum Monday night. A lot of change of plans in the first couple of weeks of the season to the guys at PTI.
17: All right, Wilbon, who is the backup quarterback you trust most right now?
18: Well, early this morning, before news overtook events, as we used to say in the real news business, I would have said my man, Tyson Bagent of the Bears, because he's one of these people who I understand he may not have the arm strength, and that's why he wasn't drafted and highly regarded coming out of college, but he just sees the field, and you know this from the preseason games and the times he's been in there. But now he's in concussion protocol, so I can't say Tyson Bagent.
17: Okay.
18: So I'm reduced to two dudes. It's either Drew Lock, who's actually gone out and won a couple of games.
17: Yes.
18: It looks really good for Seattle, and it looks like they have confidence in him. And I'm going to mention somebody that maybe people don't think of, and that's Mariota. Marcus Mariota, who won a Heisman Trophy about 11 years ago, who steps out there, and it looks like his teammates at least trust him to run a huddle and step back there and run plays. And I'm just going off feel, not record, not percentages, no numbers.
17: Okay.
18: I'll take Mariota or Locke, but in reverse order.
17: Yeah, so, I mean, I just have to refute some of these things by bringing in a couple of numbers. Marcus Mariota on this same team last year, when Jaden Daniels got hurt the first time, was 2-6 as a starter.
18: What was Jaden Daniels' record on that same team?
17: Well, the year before, his record was awful.
18: I'm talking about last year.
17: I'm just saying, 2-6, and Drew Locke, drafted originally by Denver, 8-13 as a starter at Denver. I'm tempted to say Carson Wentz, just because of the body of work. He doesn't seem to lose games, you know what I mean? But I think I need to tell the people out there your exact quote as Caleb Williams was being carted off the field, because we were talking. Here's the exact quote. I'm terrified. Season's over. He's out 8-12. I'm turning to the Cubs.
18: Yeah.
17: Now he's day to day or week to week.
18: Not day to day.
17: What do you expect?
18: And he's I don't believe he's going to, this silliness that he might run out there like Willis Reed to play against the Eagles on Monday. Now, I don't even want to see that.
17: Right.
18: Somebody take his jersey away like they had to take your boy Jackson Dart's jersey off of him and keep it from him. Caleb Williams is a tough dude. He's going to want to go play. No, not for a couple of weeks. I want to see Tyson Bagent. We just gave him a bunch of money last year. We extended him. Yeah. I want to see Tyson Bagent play.
17: Season's over.
18: Okay, it's not over. 8-12. Good. I was terrified. Huh? What do you got? What's your team got? Which one of them? The Jets or the Commanders?
17: You just said you like Mariota for the Commanders. Now you're yelling about it. Now you're yelling against
18: him. You like Mariota?
17: What's your team
18: got? Do you like Mariota?
17: I always did. I don't think he's great.
18: We're going out in agreement. That's it. We're done. Back to you.
1: Backup quarterbacks in the spotlight this week, although there's one starter who's good to go. That's next. SportsCenter All Night continues. It's ESPN Radio.
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1: 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College football coming off a big weekend. Ole Miss getting that win over LSU. Now the Rebels heading to the Swamp in a matchup with Florida. Ole Miss coach Pete Golding says, yeah, there's some daunting stats.
2: Well, I don't know if you've seen the stat, but they lead the country in forced missed tackles, right? And we're second in the country in missed tackles. And so I think when you, the combination of those two things don't make you sleep well at night, you know, on top of when you look at what really matters in the SEC right now, like teams that won the takeaway battle last week, undefeated, right? 6-0. Teams that won the explosive, 9-0. You know, so the football obviously is going to be very, very important this week and protecting and taking, you know, advantage of it on defense. They're second in the SEC in calls turnovers. So they've done a really good job of playing complimentary football. So it's going to be a challenge. We're excited. The Swamp's a really tough place to play. Like I said, we lost in 24 down there being ranked. And I remember going in there at number one at Alabama, and it's a one possession game late, you know, and you're sneaking out of there. So a lot of respect for Coach Summer on that team, and it's going to have to be a battle.
1: Number four, Ole Miss. Number 21, Florida. Saturday in Gainesville, 3:30 Eastern on ABC. We'll also see top-ranked Texas facing Tennessee at noon Eastern on ABC. Texas A&M and LSU, 7:30 Eastern time. NFL, Falcons, Packers open up week three Thursday. Atlanta says quarterback Michael Penix is good to go. As for what he's picked up on the sidelines the past couple of weeks.
3: You do see me on the sidelines, on the tablet. I go talk to Coop, you know, just Jackie was in for a little bit last game, you know, just letting them know things, you know, just giving them tips and reminders from that we had throughout the week, you know, so that whenever they do get in those situations, you know, they can just go out there and play fast, you know. But, you know, it's definitely going to help. You know, I feel like it'll show as well, you know, once I get out there on that field, and it's like, okay, I'm glad I took those mental reps, because now I got it, you know, engraved into my brain, and I can just go out there and have fun and play free.
1: Michael Penix getting the start for the Falcons this week, week three for Atlanta. 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Ellie De La Cruz, 2-for-3 with home run number 29, drives in a couple, has his 29th stolen base as well. 29 homers, 29 stolen bases on the season. He's seeking to become the fourth player in Reds history to have a 30-30 season.
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0: Number 5.
1: WNBA Fever beat the Lynx, and Kelsey Mitchell extends her WNBA record streak of 20-point games. Ryan Rucco calling it on ESPN.
5: Boston over to Mitchell. You bet. Mitchell.
0: Number 4.
1: Remember when it was the Bears who wanted to be the highest scoring team in history? They're not even the highest scoring team in Chicago this week. White Sox had 8 runs on Sunday, 14 more on Tuesday. ESPN 1000.
6: 2-2 is hammered out into right. It's deep. It is gone. 2-run homer Murakami. 11-4. His 33rd. He has tied Vargas for the team lead.
0: Number 3.
1: Things have tightened back up in the AL West. Houston getting a milestone along the way. KBME 790 AM.
7: Here's the pitch. Breaking ball. Whacked to left field. Back on it to Rosarena. That's 200. Walker goes deep. It's a 3-run job. Astros lead 4-0 on Kristen Walker's 200th home run of his career.
0: Number 2.
1: Speaking of milestones, Phillies' Zach Wheeler, the only pitcher since 1900 with 7 consecutive strikeouts to start a game. And in the process, Sports Radio 94 WIP.
7: The righty with a wide, here's the pitch. Swing and a miss, struck him out. There's number 2,000 for Zach Wheeler.
8: Wow. One, two, three in the first. He strikes out the side, and he becomes the 96th pitcher in Major League history to record 2,000 career strikeouts.
0: Number one.
1: Rays pick up their fifth division title in their franchise history. 620 WDAE.
9: Here it comes. Swing, ground ball to short. Walls has it. Now his throw to first in time. And the Tampa Bay Rays, for the fifth time in franchise history, have just conquered the American League East. There's a new champion in the AL East. In 2026, it is the Tampa Bay Rays.
1: They capture the division on an outstanding outing from Drew Rasmussen, the only pitcher in American League history to make at least a dozen starts after the All-Star break and have his team go undefeated in those starts. Manager Kevin Cash.
10: Yeah, he was incredible. You know, I comped him to Roy Halladay before the game, and I thought about that. That's putting some pressure on somebody, but he went out there and backed it up for sure. You know, we felt good coming in with Nick and Ras going and know how challenging this club is over here and to win here, but Ras set a tone. No hits through six innings and, you know, some timely hits on our end.
1: Wound up going 6 2/3, gave up the one hit, 11 strikeouts, and he improves to 16-5 on the season, third most wins in Major League Baseball behind Christopher Sanchez and Sonny Gray. Rays wrapping up the division. Yankees do clinch the top wild card spot, but they'll be short come the postseason. That's next. It's ESPN Radio.
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0: 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Anytime. on SportsCenter all night. The Braves try to clinch the AL East for the first time in 5 years.
9: Swing line drive up the middle. Base hit into center field. Williams around third. He will score.
0: The Cubs look to punch their ticket to the postseason for the second year in a row.
2: Let's see if Happ can drive in the tying tally.
6: Yes, he can. 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Coming in to score on the play is Suzuki.
0: The Giants get bad news about their starting quarterback.
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1: 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Things taking quite a turn Tuesday for fans in New York, and not just Giants fans. That's straight ahead. Major League Baseball with a handful of games remaining in the regular season in New York. Yankees needing a sweep of the Rays in their four-game series in order to stay in contention for the American League East crown. New York with a doubleheader against Tampa Bay on Tuesday, needing that sweep. Game one, 2-0 Yankees shutout win. Rays tying their season low with just three hits. So the Yankees take the series opener. But then,
9: here it comes. Swing ground ball to short. Walls has it. Now his throw to first in time. And the Tampa Bay Rays, for the fifth time in franchise history, have just conquered the American League East. There's a new champion in the AL East. In 2026, it is the Tampa Bay Rays.
1: 620 WDAE Rays with the 6-1 win in game number two of the doubleheader. And the Rays officially clinched the division and home field in the LDS and LCS rounds. Fifth career division title in franchise history and the first since winning back-to-back titles during the COVID years, 20 and 21. Rays 25-1 to win the AL East going into the season at DraftKings. Longest odds of any team in the division. They captured the division with the win over the Yankees. Rays getting their 96th win of the season. Manager Kevin Cash.
16: How do you sum up what your group just accomplished here tonight?
17: Pretty incredible. I mean, the Rays set the tone tonight, but it's been all season long. Our starting pitching, our defense, our timely hitting has come through for us. That's why we're doing this and celebrating.
16: Given the circumstances and the environment, what Rays did tonight, how do you put that into words?
17: Not surprised, because he's so tunnel vision when he gets out of the mound. Doesn't matter where he's pitching, who he's pitching against, he's going to go give his best and give us a really good chance to win.
16: You've managed a lot of talented clubs here in your time with Tampa Bay. What makes this group so uniquely special?
17: The way they are together. You see it. Everybody sees it. Media sees it. We see it as a staff. We see it as a front office. This is a tight-knit group. They do everything together, and they've grown throughout the course of the season.
16: Congratulations, Cashy. A heck of a celebration awaits.
17: Yeah, thank you very much.
1: Rays get the win. They're 96th of the year, tied for the fourth most in franchise history. They're four wins shy of the franchise record of 100, which they set back in 2021. The Yankees, with the loss, out of contention for the division. But by winning the opener of the doubleheader Tuesday, they did clinch the top spot in the wild card standings. So a silver lining to the day. But they fall short in their quest for the division, and they're not going to have Aaron Judge for the wild card round next week.
18: We're planning on him not being a part of that, but we're also at a time of the year. You know, you hear all the time with injuries, we give ranges, 2 to 4 weeks, 4 to 6, you know, all these things. They're ranges for a reason, and we're at a point in the year where, you know, obviously we'd push it a little bit if you know, that was in play. But that's a week away, so, I'm not expecting it, but I'm not ruling it out either.
1: Manager Aaron Boone, no wild card round, but Judge not ruled out completely. That's if there is anything beyond the wild card round. Yankees and Red Sox in the wild card series for a second consecutive year without Judge. Are any aspirations for a World Series run now out of the question? Don LaGreca from 880 ESPN New York.
19: The American League is so weak, right? I mean, like, listen, Tampa's been good. They won the head-to-head matchups, but the majority of the games that Tampa and the Yankees played this year, Judge was out of the lineup, you know. But you know, it's the Red Sox. They could throw lefties, and without Judge in the lineup, that's going to be a bit of a problem. I wouldn't be shocked if the Red Sox beat them. And I got to be honest, I wouldn't be shocked if they made it out of the American League. I mean, the American League is not that stout. You know, there's still the possibility of an under 500 team making the playoffs, winning the West, being a wild card team. But as far as winning it all, can they beat a Brewer team? Can they beat a Dodger team? 99 days was the rib injury that Judge was out, and this team could not score. They just couldn't. I mean, and luckily they have a tremendous pitching staff, so they were winning a lot of 1-0, 2-1 games. But, you know, Rice was having an MVP season being protected by Judge, you know, and then he faltered once Judge went down. I mean, you're talking about Aaron Judge, right? He's, I think, the best player in the American League. This might go down as one of the greatest right-handed hitters we've ever seen. So when you lose that in your lineup, it's hard to believe that a championship's on the horizon. But the only reason I won't rule out a World Series is because I just don't have a ton of respect for the other teams in the American League.
1: Hindsight, of course, being 2020, did the Yankees mismanage Judge when he originally returned from the injured list?
19: I think they wanted him to go on an assignment. I mean, okay. Scranton's really close. Somerset's really close. He didn't want to go. He wanted to jump right in. And when you make that kind of money and you're the captain of the New York Yankees, I guess you got to listen to what the player wants. So I blame Judge for that. You know, but would it have changed things? I don't know. I mean, it's still baseball, right? You're still swinging a bat in double A, triple A, you know, so I don't know if it would have changed things at all. He wants to play. I think he wants to go out there and play against the Red Sox. I do. I mean, that's the kind of gamer that he is, but sometimes you got to make tough decisions. But as far as how they handled it, it's tough when you pay the guy that kind of money. He could have went to San Francisco for more money. He could have went to San Diego for more money. He wanted to stay with the New York Yankees because he wants to win a championship. And if he wants to play, I can understand Cashman and Boone saying, all right, let's give him that chance. I personally think they would have wanted to send him for a rehab assignment.
1: Judge went back on the injured list on Friday with a right calf strain. Sports Center All Night, ESPN Radio. So the Rays have the AL East. Yankees have the top wild card spot. As for the AL West, Rangers beginning the day with a one-game lead on Houston. But
5: Eovaldi from the belt deals the 1-1. Swing and a drive to left center field. Langford on the run to the track, looking up. It is a one-hopper off the fence. Binge is in. Semien right behind him. Both score. Alvarez to second with a go-ahead two-run double. And in the sixth inning in Texas, the Mets have a 4-3 lead.
1: 880 ESPN New York. Mets go on to double up the Rangers 6-3. Mets actually staying a game and a half behind the Nationals for last in the NL East, haven't finished last in a division since 2003. They get the win over the Rangers on Tuesday. Texas, with the loss, they dropped to 78-79 on the year. Worth noting that no division winner since 1969 has had a record under 500, excluding the strike-shortened seasons. So the Rangers lose. The Astros take advantage.
5: Here's the pitch. Breaking ball, whacked to left field, back on it to Rosarena, that's 200! Walker goes deep, it's a three-run job! Astros lead 4-0 on Christian Walker's 200th home run of his career.
7: 1-0.
5: And that is hammered, deep to right, kiss it goodbye! 10 rows into the lower bowl for Yordan. That's his 41st home run of the season. And the Astros' lead is 7-0.
1: KBME 790 AM, 7-0. The final as the Astros beat Seattle. Astros now own the top spot in the American League West. They and the Rangers have the same record on the season, but Houston owns the head-to-head tiebreaker, winning the season series 9-4. So the Astros technically in first place in the division. They snap a three-game losing streak with the win over the Mariners. Yordan Alvarez, 2-for-4 in the win on Tuesday. As you heard, home run number 41 drives in three of the seven runs. Astros, Rangers together atop the division, although, yes, Houston holds the tiebreaker. As for the key to win the division this week, ESPN insider Tim Kirkchin.
8: Well, I think we have to keep our eye on Yordan Alvarez of the Astros. He's been the best hitter in the American League this year, leads in hitting, on base, slugging, OPS. He's got a chance to win the Triple Crown, and if he can get really hot this last week of the season, and don't forget, the last four games they play are against the A's in Sacramento, where the ball really jumps. So that's what's going to happen for the Astros if they're going to overtake the Rangers. Alvarez is going to have to carry him.
1: They get the win on Tuesday with Alvarez going yard for the 41st time this season. SportsCenter All Night, ESPN Radio. Cubs could have joined the postseason party Tuesday. Could have clinched a playoff berth. The easy way to do it would have been just beat the Marlins. They did go 12 innings, but nope.
7: Bases stay loaded. 1-0. Sanoja loops one to the right, falling pretty quickly. That is down for another base hit. Javi comes through like he always does. Line keeps on moving. Burden to score from third. And Javier Sanoja with an RBI single. It's a four spot for the Marlins in the 12th. And it's 6-2 over the Cubs.
10: And Cabrera seeing Joe Mack now.
7: And Mack bounces the ball hard up the gut and through for a base hit. Two runs are going to come in to score. Otto from third. Stowers around from second. It's a two-run single for Joe Mack. It's 8-2 Marlins on a sixth spot here in the 12th.
1: 104.3 WQAM. Marlins go on to an 8-2 win over the Cubs in 12. Cubs could have clinched a playoff berth with a win. They don't get that. They could have also clinched with a loss by the Diamondbacks, but Arizona won at Colorado 7-2. With the Padres losing in L.A., there's a three-way tie now among the current National League wildcard teams. Cubs in the loss, Pete Crow Armstrong 2-for-4, couple of walks, stolen base number 39. 45 homers, 39 stolen bases this year. He's one stolen base shy of becoming the third player in baseball history with 45 homers and 40 stolen bases in a season. SportsCenter All Night, ESPN Radio.
11: Dart is hurt and grabbing his leg.
12: And there is a strong possibility that Jackson Dart is now out for the season.
1: Current National League wildcard teams. Cubs in the loss. Pete Crow Armstrong 2-for-4, couple of walks. Stolen base number 39. 45 homers, 39 stolen bases this year. He's one stolen base shy of becoming the third player in baseball history with 45 homers and 40 stolen bases in a season. SportsCenter All Night, ESPN Radio.
11: Dart is hurt and grabbing his leg.
12: And there is a strong possibility that Jackson Dart is now out for the season.
11: Dart is hurt and grabbing his leg.
12: And there is a strong possibility that Jackson Dart is now out for the season.
13: So making a decision about what the plan is going forward. It does sound like the news has turned bad today and that Jackson Dart could be in line to miss significant time, possibly even the remainder of the season.
1: And as for those feelings from Giants coach John Harbaugh,
14: there is an ongoing process of evaluation of the tests. Yeah, that's what's happening right now. So that's what you'd expect. I had the MRI.

0: and then there's consultations and things like that with the doctors. And Jameis is one of our guys who obviously is here for a reason. He's a very good football player, but that would go for any position, any player on our team. They would be the next person, you know. Injuries in the National Football League.
1: Come on now. Yeah, maybe a week of practice, a week's of practice. He's out there, the first teamers. He's going to get more comfortable. But you can have whatever.
2: In some games, but the likelihood is you're going to have a losing season because that's, you know, Jameis Winston, what he's done throughout most of his career.
3: They can run the ball well. The issue for the Bears is going to be their defense and how can they hold up. I think Ben Johnson finds a way. And I'll tell you, this is a big test for Ben Johnson. And I'm with their backup. This is Ben Johnson's, like, first test of real adversity, right? What do I do?
1: This a week's of practice. He's out there, the first teamers. He's going to get more comfortable. But you can have whatever.
2: In some games, but the likelihood is you're going to have a losing season because that's, you know, Jameis Winston, what he's done throughout most of his career.
3: They can run the ball well. The issue for the Bears is going to be their defense and how can they hold up. I think Ben Johnson finds a way. And I'll tell you, This is a big test for Ben Johnson, and I'm with their backup. This is Ben Johnson's, like, first test of real adversity, right? What do I do?
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3: And how can they hold up? I think Ben Johnson finds a way, and I'll tell you, This is a big test for Ben Johnson, and I'm with their backup. This is Ben Johnson's, like, first test of real adversity, right? What do I do?
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7: That comes with tax problems. And here's the key. This isn't some big national call center where you're just in the
8: flags. They say cautions breed cautions. The race recently in St. Louis at Worldwide Tech Raceway at Gateway kind of showed us that seems to be the case. But what's the real cause of it? We had a lot of brake rotors exploding. Was that the cause of it? Is it because of the Gen 7 car? What's the reason? Matt and I go over it in detail on this edition of Cross.
7: This isn't some big national call center where you're just in the
8: flags. They say cautions breed cautions. The race recently in St. Louis at Worldwide Tech Raceway at Gateway kind of showed us that seems to be the case. But what's the real cause of it? We had a lot of brake rotors exploding. Was that the cause of it? Is it because of the Gen 7 car? What's the reason? Matt and I go over it in detail on this edition of Cross.
9: To the bench before halftime. Indiana closes it out.
8: Real cause of it. We had a lot of brake rotors exploding. Was that the cause of it? Is it because of the Gen 7 car? What's the reason? Matt and I go over it in detail on this edition of Cross.
9: To the bench before halftime. Indiana closes it out.
10: 14-point Indiana lead. Still a lot of time left.
9: Beaver beat the Lynx 96-77. Caitlin Clark with 27 points in the win.
11: Caitlin, this was such a unique game. Your team opens up this huge lead. You play the way you want to in the first half. How hard was it to close out?
8: Season, Matt and I go over it in detail on this edition of Cross.
9: To the bench before halftime. Indiana closes it out.
10: 14-point Indiana lead. Still a lot of time left.
9: Beaver beat the Lynx 96-77. Caitlin Clark with 27 points in the win.
11: Caitlin, this was such a unique game. Your team opens up this huge lead. You play the way you want to in the first half. How hard was it to close out?
12: It's fun. The season goes fast. You can feel it every time you're in this gym. So it's really easy for Kelsey to score 20. She does it in her sleep. So just happy for her.
11: Thank you so much, Caitlin.
9: 20 points for 27 consecutive games for Kelsey Mitchell. Caitlin Clark with our Holly Rowe.
13: The high arcing rainbow touching the clouds, touching nothing but net and fouled.
9: The Fire rallying and
11: beat. You want to in the first half. How hard was it to close out?
12: It's fun. The season goes fast. You can feel it every time you're in this gym. So it's really easy for Kelsey to score.

0: 20. She does it in her sleep, so just happy for her.
1: Thank you so much, Caitlin.
2: 20 points for 27 consecutive games for Kelsey Mitchell. Caitlin Clark with our Holly Rowe. Fire rallying and
1: touching the clouds, touching nothing but net and fouled.
2: Fire rallying and Asia Wilson, 18 points, 10.
3: Toronto Raptors, this reunion will now extend long term. This gives him 3 years and $165 million total on his Raptors deal. He also does have a player option in 2028, but my
1: touching nothing but
2: fire rallying and beat Asia Wilson, 18 points, 10.
3: Toronto Raptors, this reunion will now extend long term. This gives him 3 years and $165 million total on his Raptors deal. He also does have a player option in 2028, but my were interested in him. But there was, of course, the pause that we had from July onward when the league made it clear that the Raptors this deal and some bookkeeping on this. This is
2: fire rallying and beat Asia Wilson, 18 points, 10.
3: Toronto Raptors, this reunion will now extend long term. This gives him 3 years and $165 million total on his Raptors deal. He also does have a player option in 2028, but my were interested in him. But there was, of course, the pause that we had from July onward when the league made it clear that the Raptors deal and some bookkeeping on this. This is in him, but there was, of course, the pause that we had from July onward when the league made it clear that the Raptors deal and some bookkeeping on this. This is
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2: But they won division title in franchise history. Rays clinched the division. Yankees, by splitting the doubleheader, do clinch the top spot in the American League wild card. That's the silver lining for the Yankees as they find out that they will be without Aaron Judge for at least the first round of the postseason.

0: season won't have their captain for the wild card round, manager Aaron Boone.
1: Look, we've played much of the year without him, and so, and for the most part, we've done a pretty good job, and so guys are used to it. Obviously, you always want your best player in the mix, but we understand we've got a job to do and an expectation to win, and I think that expectation doesn't change, you know, with or without him. We're expecting to go into the series and know we can beat anyone when we play our game.
0: Yankees, Red Sox in the wild card round next week. No Aaron Judge for the Yankees. ESPN's Tim Kirchen.
2: Well, obviously, this is a big loss for the Yankees. Aaron Judge, when healthy, is the best player in the American League. And this year, they've scored a run fewer per game when he doesn't play as opposed to when he does play. However, after the last injury, the Yankees were prepared for this to happen, to maybe play the wild card series without Aaron Judge. And they played most of the year without him for the most part and done pretty well. And what they did at the trade deadline, they upgraded their offense. So I think they're in a better position to handle this, but there's no way around it. You're going to miss Aaron Judge a lot.
3: What do the Yankees have going for them without Judge?
2: Well, their starting pitching is really, really good. Cam Schlittler is the best pitcher in the American League. He's going to win the Cy Young this year, and they can follow him with Max Fried and Gerrit Cole, and we saw what Carlos Rodon did today. Plus, Schlittler against the Red Sox has made four starts. The Red Sox have hit 174 and slugged 302 against him in those four starts. So if the Red Sox, if it ends up Yankees-Red Sox, can go in and steal game one and beat Cam Schlittler, that changes everything. But this rotation is good enough to win a three-game series with all three games at home.
0: Yankees wind up splitting that doubleheader with Tampa Bay on Tuesday. As for the Red Sox, they fall short against the Guardians.
4: Swing and a bouncing ball toward first. Fielded by the second baseman. Running to the bag. Hano beat everybody there. Ball game. Nathaniel Lowe slipped and fell. Couldn't get the bouncing ball. Hano charging at second. Nobody at first. And he beats Sogard to the bag to end it. And the Guardians' magic number to clinching a playoff spot down to two. They beat the Red Sox 3-2.
0: Tom Hamilton, WTAM, six straight wins for Cleveland. 3-2 win on Tuesday. Red Sox have lost three straight and eight of the last 12. They went 0-9 with runners in scoring position, third most without a hit this season. Red Sox stumbling to the finish line in the final week of the regular season, but interim manager Chad Tracy does have the interim removed from his title. He's now the manager.
5: The same. You know, I'm obviously there's a large sense of, you know, relief and validation and this happening. But no different as far as like how I'll approach the day-to-day and what I've already been doing.
0: Chad Tracy and the Red Sox falling to Cleveland on Tuesday. Speaking of sense of relief, there may be some in Los Angeles. Shohei Ohtani expected to return to the Dodgers lineup on Wednesday. First day he's eligible to be activated off the injured list. Manager Dave Roberts says he looks considerably healthier than he did a couple of weeks ago. Dodgers on the field on Tuesday against the Padres.
6: Now Tommy Edman. He takes a ball low, 1-0. Peralta set. The lefty deals. Fly ball, left field. Long way back is Harris at the wall. He looks up and it's gone. Tommy Edman, his eighth home run of the year. A crackling line drive home run. And now the Dodgers lead 6-0.
0: AM 570 LA Sports. It would be a 7-0 win for the Dodgers as they shut out the Padres. We'll move into a three-way tie for the three National League wildcard spots with the Cubs and the Phillies. Four games ahead of the Diamondbacks for the final National League playoff spot. Padres have their five-game win streak snapped with the shutout loss. Dodgers moving a game behind the Brewers for the best record in Major League Baseball. SportsCenter all night, ESPN Radio.
7: And there is a strong possibility that Jackson Dart is now out for the season. They took Jackson Dart for x-rays last night that came back negative, and they do more testing, including the MRI, and the MRI showed more damage than initially thought.
8: They are not going to be fine. If you don't have the right personnel or personnel you can trust, there's only so much you can do.
0: Jackson Dart injured.

0: on the first series of the Giants' Monday night loss to the Rams. That turned the offense over to Jameis Winston. The Rams wind up dominating the game. Giants lose. And then on Tuesday, learn that Jackson Dart may be out longer than they initially anticipated. The test showing more damage than originally was thought could possibly be season ending, which would put the offense in the hands of Jameis Winston, who ESPN analyst Steve Smith said didn't look all that great on Monday.
1: Did you see Jameis come in?
2: Yeah.
1: He didn't save anything. He made it rain more. Yeah, like, go ahead and give me two more Tums, right?
2: That's tough.
1: Because it got really bad. And look, you never want to knock a man while he's down. But Jameis looked like he did not study.
2: Yeah.
1: And he was not prepared, right? In comparison to Drew Lock coming in. Right, Carson Wentz coming in.
3: Right.
1: These are guys who have come in.
2: In Jameis' defense, Drew Lock and Carson Wentz had Justin Jefferson to throw to.
1: And I'm just talking about preparation.
2: Yeah.
1: Right, looking prepared. I'm not talking about I'm not talking about the weapons that they do or don't have. And I agree that is an unfair assessment. However, we are, as backups, you are one play away.
2: Yeah.
1: And that one play away knocked.
2: Yeah.
1: And he was like, who? Me?
3: Yeah.
1: Funny guy?
3: Yeah.
1: Right? You saw him on the sideline. He said, look, when you start self-talking out loud.
2: It's a little different.
3: I got to get it right.
1: He said, I got to get it right. That means he wasn't prepared to be in the game, which I understand.
2: And it's a little different from spraying cologne. Or
1: your role as a backup.
3: Agreed.
1: Especially the quarterback.
3: Yeah.
1: Especially the quarterback when you're the backup role. You are the peacemaker. You are the guys that the receivers go to talk to the quarterback, to the offensive coordinator.
3: Right.
1: So
3: you touches.
1: Give me touches. Understand. So you are used as a measuring stick, a thermometer of the offense to the starting quarterback. So you cannot tell me just because you weren't part of the game plan, you should not be able to execute the game plan. That is unacceptable.
0: Giants went into the season with some high expectations, or at least a renewed sense of optimism about the roster, but now, big change coming out of the Monday night loss, ESPN analyst Dan Orlovsky.
4: It's a tough weekend for the NFL, losing Caleb Williams, hopefully not extended period of time. Obviously, Jaden Daniels and Jackson Dart, all young players we all love. The biggest concern then is this was the big jump year. This was the development year. This is his first year on a new offense, but with Malik Nabers, they missed time last year because of injuries, really, for both of them. And so to lose that after what came, you know, the start of the season was so encouraging, it's just heartbreaking news for the Giants and for the NFL, and certainly for the development of Jackson Dart.
5: As far as the team's prospects without Dart this season, with Jameis Winston, first I'll say I think he's going to play better than what we saw last night when he was thrust into action, just looked completely unprepared for the Rams blitzes that gave him trouble all night. This team has to do two things. They have to run the football better, and they have to stop the run. I think what we saw, even with the caveat that I think Winston will be better, this is not a team that's built to play from behind with those skilled players. You saw they had to take Patrick Ricard off the field. They have to go more 11 personnel. That's not the world that they want to live in. This still needs to be a run-first football team. And then on the other side, the Rams, Blake Corum and Kyren Williams, together averaged nearly 7 yards a carry.
4: Mm.
5: And because of that, this is tied to that, the four-man rush against Matthew Stafford, 9% pressure rate. That is inexcusably low. So, and I think that's tied to their inability to stop the run, but they have to be more effective rushing the quarterback, because as we saw, you got no chance against quarterbacks like Matthew Stafford if you can't disrupt him at all. So those two sides, I think the line of scrimmage is where I'm looking. Both sides of the ball have to be better.
6: I'm more interested in the response. I think that team was in shock last night when Jackson Dart went down. And look, we can sit on here as former players, D.O., and talk about, hey, you got to keep playing, you got to keep going. It changes. It changes your mentality. It changes your mindset when you see your guy go down, especially coming off a week where he performed so well, but also showed the maturation of playing quarterback at a very high level. I think for the New York Giants going forward, the best thing about this situation is that they got John Harbaugh in the offseason.
5: Mm.
6: Is that they got a competent, experienced head coach that understands how to galvanize a football team in the midst of adversity. Remember, he lost Lamar Jackson a number of times while he was in Baltimore, and Snoop came in and did a really good job. So I think it's about the response for the New York Giants. And they got gettable games in these next few weeks that they have. So it'll be interesting for me, the response. And two, Jameis Winston has played a lot of football. Yeah. And we understand the Jameis experience is always cliche and fun to say, but he may be protected more with Greg Roman and the way that that this team plays. But to your point, Mina, this defense now has to be what everybody expects them to be up front, for sure.
0: Sports Center all night, ESPN Radio in Washington. Jaden Daniels, dislocated elbow. They're considering the options there. Jackson Dart. Who knows how long he'll be out in New York, if he'll be back at all this season. In Chicago, Caleb Williams, hamstring injury, and backup Tyson Bagent in concussion protocol. Could be Case Keenum Monday night. A lot of change of plans in the first couple of weeks of the season to the guys at PTI.
3: All right, Wilbon, who is the backup quarterback you trust most right now?
7: Well, early this morning, before news overtook events, as we used to say in the real news business, I would have said my man, Tyson Bagent of the Bears, because he's one of these people who I understand he may not have the arm strength, and that's why he wasn't drafted and highly regarded coming out of college, but he just sees the field, and you know this from the preseason games and the times he's been in there. But now he's in concussion protocol, so I can't say Tyson Bagent.
3: Okay.
7: So I'm reduced to two dudes. It's either Drew Lock, who's actually gone out and won a couple of games.
3: Yes.
7: And looks really good for Seattle. Yes. And it looks like they have confidence in him. And I'm going to mention somebody that maybe people don't think of, and that's Mariota. Marcus Mariota, who won a Heisman Trophy about 11 years ago, who steps out there, and it looks like his teammates at least trust him to run a huddle and step back there and run plays. And I'm just going off feel, not record, not percentages, no numbers.
3: Okay.
7: I'll take Mariota or Locke, but in reverse order.
3: Yeah, so, I mean, I just have to refute some of these things by bringing in a couple of numbers. Marcus Mariota on this same team last year, when Jaden Daniels got hurt the first time, was 2-6 as a starter.
7: What was Jaden Daniels' record on that same team?
3: Well, the year before, his record was awful.
7: I'm talking about last year.
3: I'm just saying, 2-6, and Drew Locke, drafted originally by Denver, 8-13 as a starter at Denver. I'm tempted to say Carson Wentz, just because of the body of work. He doesn't seem to lose games, you know what I mean? But I think I need to tell the people out there your exact quote as Caleb Williams was being carted off the field, because we were talking. Here's the exact quote.
7: I'm terrified.
3: Season's over. He's out 8-12. I'm turning to the Cubs.
7: Yeah.
3: Now he's day-to-day or week-to-week.
7: Not day-to-day.
3: What do you expect?
7: I don't believe he's going to – this silliness that he might – run out there like Willis Reed to play against the Eagles on Monday night. I don't even want to see that.
3: Right.
7: Somebody take his jersey away like they had to take your boy Jackson Dart's jersey off of him and keep it from him. Caleb Williams is a tough dude. He's going to want to go play. No, not for a couple of weeks. I want to see Tyson Bagent. We just gave him a bunch of money last year. We extended him. Yeah. I want to see Tyson Bagent play.
3: Season's over.
7: Okay, it's not over.
3: 8-12.
7: Good. I was terrified. Huh? What do you got? What's your team got? Which one of them? The Jets or the Commanders?
3: Who's the quarterback? You just said you like Mariota.
7: I do.
3: For the Commanders. Now you're yelling about it. Now you're yelling against
7: him. You like Mariota?
3: What's your team
7: got? Do you like Mariota?
3: I always did. I don't think he's great.
7: We're going out in agreement. That's it. We're done. Back to you.
0: Backup quarterbacks in the spotlight this week, although there's one starter who's good to go. That's next. SportsCenter All Night continues. It's ESPN Radio.
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9: 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College football coming off a big weekend. Ole Miss getting that win at home over LSU. Now the Rebels heading into the swamp for a matchup with Florida. Ole Miss coach Pete Golding says there's some daunting stats.
10: They lead the country in forced missed tackles, right? And we're second in the country in missed tackles. And so I think when you, the combination of those two things don't make you sleep well at night, you know, on top of when you look at what really matters in the SEC right now, like teams that won the takeaway battle last week, undefeated, right? 6-0. Teams that won the explosive, 9-0. You know, so the football obviously is going to be very, very important this week and protecting and taking, you know, advantage of it on defense. They're second in the SEC in calls turnovers. So they've done a really good job of playing complimentary football. So it's going to be a challenge. We're excited. The Swamp's a really tough place to play.
9: Ole Miss, Florida, Saturday in Gainesville, 3:30 Eastern on ABC. Top-ranked Texas faces Tennessee. That's noon Eastern on ABC. We'll also get the ranked matchup between Texas A&M and LSU, 7:30 Eastern time. NFL this week, Falcons, Packers, they open up the Week 3 schedule on Thursday. Atlanta says quarterback Michael Penix is good to go. As for what he's picked up on the sidelines the past couple of weeks.
11: You do see me on the sidelines, on the tablet. I go talk to Coop, you know, just Jackie was in for a little bit last game, you know, just letting them know things, you know, just giving them tips and reminders from that we had throughout the week, you know, so that whenever they do get in those situations, you know, they can just go out.

0: there and play fast, you know. But, you know, it's definitely going to help. You know, I feel like it'll show as well, you know, once I get out there on that field, and it's like, okay, I'm glad I took those mental reps, because now I got it, you know, engraved into my brain, and I can just go out there and have fun and play free.
1: 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Now he's back, and he gets the start on Thursday against Green Bay.
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1: WNBA Fever beat the Lynx, and Kelsey Mitchell extends her WNBA record streak of 20-point games. Ryan Rucco calling it on ESPN.
4: Boston over to Mitchell. You bet! There it is! 27 straight games with at least 20 points for Kelsey Mitchell.
2: Number 4.
1: Remember when it was the Bears who wanted to be the highest scoring team in history? They're not even the highest scoring team in Chicago this week. White Sox had 8 runs on Sunday, 14 more on Tuesday. ESPN 1000.
5: 2-2 is hammered out into right. It's deep. It is gone. 2-run homer Murakami. 11-4. His 33rd. He has tied Vargas for the team lead.
2: Number 3.
1: Things have tightened back up in the AL West. Houston getting a milestone along the way. KBME 790 AM.
6: Here's the pitch. Breaking ball. Whack to left field. Back on it to Rosarena. That's 200. Walker goes deep. It's a 3-run job. Astros lead 4-0 on Christian Walker's 200th home run of his career.
2: Number 2.
1: Speaking of milestones, Phillies' Zach Wheeler, the only pitcher since 1900 with 7 consecutive strikeouts to start a game. And in the process, Sports Radio 94 WIP.
7: The righty with a wide, here's the pitch. Swing and a miss, struck him out. There's number 2,000 for Zach Wheeler.
8: Wow.
7: 1-2-3 in the first. He strikes out the side, and he becomes the 96th pitcher in Major League history to record 2,000 career strikeouts.
2: Number 1.
1: Rays pick up their 5th division title in their franchise history. 620 WDAE.
9: Here it comes. Swing, ground ball to short. Walls has it. Now his throw to first in time. And the Tampa Bay Rays, for the 5th time in franchise history, have just conquered the American League East. There's a new champion in the AL East. In 2026, it is the Tampa Bay Rays.
1: They do it on the arms of Drew Rasmussen, the only pitcher in American League history to make at least a dozen starts after the All-Star break and have his team go undefeated in those starts. His manager, Kevin Cash.
10: Yeah, he was incredible. You know, I comped him to Roy Halladay before the game, and I thought about that. That's putting some pressure on somebody, but he went out there and backed it up for sure. You know, we felt good coming in with Nick and Ras going, and know how challenging this club is over here and to win here, but Ras set a tone. No hits through 6 innings, and, you know, some timely hits on our end.
1: He goes 6 2/3, gives up the 1 hit. 11 strikeouts, improving to 16-5 on the season. 3rd most wins in Major League Baseball. He's 8-0 with an ERA of 1.86 in his last 12 starts dating back to July 21st. Rays have won all 12 of those starts. Reds shut out the Braves 4-0. Ellie De La Cruz 2-for-3 with his 29th homer of the season. Also steals base number 29. 29-29, seeking to become the 4th player in Reds history with a 30-30 season. Shorthanded in New York. That's next. SportsCenter all night. It's ESPN Radio.
11: 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It's Unsportsmanlike, 6 a.m. Eastern, right here on ESPN Radio, ESPN2, and ESPNU.
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2: 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Coming up on SportsCenter All Night. The Rays try to clinch the AL East for the first time in 5 years.
22: Swing line drive up the middle. Base hit into center field. Williams around third. He will score.
2: The Cubs look to punch their ticket to the postseason for the second year in a row.
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24: 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Coming in to score on the play is Suzuki.
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1: 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Things taking quite a turn Tuesday for fans in New York, and not just Giants fans. That's straight ahead. Major League Baseball with a handful of games remaining in the regular season in New York. Yankees needing a sweep of the Rays in their four-game series in order to stay in contention for the American League East crown. New York with a doubleheader against Tampa Bay on Tuesday, needing that sweep. Game one, 2-0 Yankees shutout win. Rays tying their season low with just three hits. So the Yankees take the series opener. But then,
0: Here it comes. Swing ground ball to short. Walls has it. Now his throw to first in time. And the Tampa Bay Rays, for the fifth time in franchise history, have just conquered the American League East. There's a new champion in the AL East. In 2026, it is the Tampa Bay Rays.
1: 620 WDAE Rays with the 6-1 win in game number two of the doubleheader. And the Rays officially clinched the division and home field in the LDS and LCS rounds, fifth career division title in franchise history and the first since winning back-to-back titles during the COVID years, 20 and 21. Rays 25-1 to win the AL East going into the season at DraftKings, longest odds of any team in the division. They captured the division with the win over the Yankees, Rays getting their 96th win of the season. Manager Kevin Cash.
3: How do you sum up what your group just accomplished here tonight?
4: Pretty incredible. I mean, the Rats set the tone tonight, but it's been all season long. Our starting pitching, our defense, our timely hitting has come through for us. That's why we're doing this and celebrating.
3: Given the circumstances and the environment, what Rats did tonight, how do you put that into words?
4: Not surprised, because he's so tunnel vision when he gets out of the mound. Doesn't matter where he's pitching, who he's pitching against, he's going to go give his best and give us a really good chance to win.
3: You've managed a lot of talented clubs here in your time with Tampa Bay. What makes this group so uniquely special?
4: The way they are together. You see it. Everybody sees it. Media sees it. We see it as a staff. We see it as a front office. This is a tight-knit group. They do everything together, and they've grown throughout the course of the season.
3: Congratulations, Cashy. A heck of a celebration awaits.
4: Yeah, thank you very much.
1: Rays get the win. They're 96th of the year, tied for the fourth most in franchise history. They're four wins shy of the franchise record of 100, which they set back in 2021. The Yankees, with the loss, out of contention for the division. But by winning the opener of the doubleheader Tuesday, they did clinch the top spot in the wild card standings. So a silver lining to the day. But they fall short in their quest for the division, and they're not going to have Aaron Judge for the wild card round next week.
5: We're planning on him not being a part of that, but we're also at a time of the year. You know, you hear all the time with injuries, we give ranges 2 to 4 weeks, 4 to 6, you know, all these things. The range is for a reason, and we're at a point in the year where, you know, obviously we'd push it a little bit if you know, that was in play. But that's a week away, so, you know, I'm not expecting it, but I'm not ruling it out either.
1: Manager Aaron Boone, no wild card round, but Judge not ruled out completely. That's if there is anything beyond the wild card round. Yankees and Red Sox in the wild card series for a second consecutive year without Judge. Are any aspirations for a World Series run now out of the question? Don LaGreca from 880 ESPN New York.
6: The American League is so weak, right? I mean, like, listen, Tampa's been good. They won the head-to-head matchups for the majority of the games that Tampa and the Yankees played this year. Judge was out of the lineup, you know, but, you know, it's the Red Sox, they can throw lefties, and without Judge in the lineup, that's going to be a bit of a problem. I wouldn't be shocked if the Red Sox beat him, and I got to be honest, I wouldn't be shocked if they made it out of the American League. I mean, the American League is not that stout. You know, there's still the possibility of an under 500 team making the playoffs, winning the West, being a wild card team, but as far as winning it all, can they beat a Brewer team? Can they beat a Dodger team? 99 days was the rib injury that Judge was out, and this team could not score. They just couldn't. I mean, and luckily they have a tremendous pitching staff, so they were winning a lot of 1-0, 2-1 games. But, you know, Rice was having an MVP season being protected by Judge, you know, and then he faltered once Judge went down. I mean, you're talking about Aaron Judge, right? He's, right. I think, the best player in the American League. This might go down as one of the greatest right-handed hitters we've ever seen. So when you lose that in your lineup, it's hard to believe that a championship's on the horizon. But the only reason I won't rule out a World Series is because I just don't have a ton of respect for the other teams in the American League.
1: Hindsight, of course, being 2020, did the Yankees mismanage Judge when he originally returned from the injured list?
6: I think they wanted him to go on an assignment. I mean, okay. Scranton's really close. Somerset's really close. He didn't want to go. He wanted to jump right in. And when you make that kind of money, yeah, and you're the captain of the New York Yankees, I guess you got to listen to what the player wants. So I blame Judge for that, you know. But would it have changed things? I don't know. I mean, it's still baseball, right? You're still swinging a bat in double A, triple A, you know. So I don't know if it would have changed things at all. He wants to play. I think he wants to go out there and play against the Red Sox. I do. I mean, that's the kind of gamer that he is. But sometimes you got to make tough decisions. But as far as how they handled it, it's tough when you pay the guy that kind of money. He could have went to San Francisco for more money. He could have went to San Diego for more money. He wanted to stay with the New York Yankees because he wants to win a championship. And if he wants to play, I can understand Cashman and Boone saying, all right, let's give him that chance. I personally think they would have wanted to send him for a rehab assignment.
1: Judge went back on the injured list on Friday with a right calf strain. Sports Center All Night, ESPN Radio. So the Rays have the AL East. Yankees have the top wild card spot. As for the AL West, Rangers beginning the day with a one-game lead on Houston. But
7: Eovaldi from the belt deals the 1-1. Swing and a drive to left center field. Langford on the run to the track, looking up. It is a one-hopper off the fence. Binge is in. Semien right behind him. Both score. Alvarez to second with a go-ahead two-run double. And in the sixth inning in Texas, the Mets have a 4-3 lead.
1: 880 ESPN New York. Mets go on to double up the Rangers 6-3. Mets actually staying a game and a half behind the Nationals for last in the NL East. Haven't finished last in a division since 2003. They get the win over the Rangers on Tuesday. Texas, with the loss, they dropped to 78-79 on the year. Worth noting that no division winner since 1969 has had a record under 500, excluding the straight shortened seasons. So the Rangers lose. The Astros take advantage.
7: Here's the pitch. Breaking ball, whacked to left field, back on it to Rosarena, that's 200! Walker goes deep, it's a three-run job! Astros lead 4-0 on Christian Walker's 200th home run of his career.
8: 1-0.
7: And that is hammered, deep to right, kiss it goodbye! 10 rows into the lower bowl for Yordan. That's his 41st home run of the season. And the Astros lead is 7-0.
1: KBME 790 AM, 7-0. The final as the Astros beat Seattle. Astros now own the top spot in the American League West. They and the Rangers have the same record on the season, but Houston owns the head-to-head tiebreaker, winning the season series 9-4. So the Astros technically in first place in the division. They snap a three-game losing streak with the win over the Mariners. Yordan Alvarez, 2-for-4 in the win on Tuesday. As you heard, home run number 41 drives in three of the seven runs. Astros, Rangers together atop the division, although, yes, Houston holds the tiebreaker. As for the key to win the division this week, ESPN insider Tim Kirkjian.
9: Well, I think we have to keep our eye on Yordan Alvarez of the Astros. He's been the best hitter in the American League this year, leads in hitting, on base, slugging, OPS. He's got a chance to win the Triple Crown, and if he can get really hot this last week of the season, and don't forget, the last four games they play are against the A's in Sacramento, where the ball really jumps. So that's what's going to have to happen for the Astros if they're going to overtake the Rangers. Alvarez is going to have to carry him.
1: They get the win on Tuesday with Alvarez going yard for the 41st time this season. SportsCenter All Night, ESPN Radio. Cubs could have joined the postseason party Tuesday, could have clinched a playoff berth. The easy way to do it would have been just beat the Marlins. They did go 12 innings, but nope.
8: Bases stay loaded. 1-0. Sinoha loops one to the right, falling pretty quickly. That is down for another base hit. Javi comes through like he always does. Line keeps on moving. Burden to score from third. And Javier Sinoha with an RBI single. It's a four spot for the Marlins in the 12th. And it's 6-2 over the Cubs.
10: And Cabrera seeing Joe Mack now.
8: And Mack bounces the ball hard up the gut and through for a base hit. Two runs are going to come in to score. Otto from third, Stowers around from second. It's a two-run single for Joe Mack. It's 8-2 Marlins on a sixth spot here in the 12th.
1: 104.3 WQAM. Marlins go on to an 8-2 win over the Cubs in 12. Cubs could have clinched a playoff berth with a win. They don't get that. They could have also clinched with a loss by the Diamondbacks, but Arizona won at Colorado 7-2. With the Padres losing in L.A., there's a three-way tie now among the current National League wildcard teams. Cubs In the loss, Pete Crow Armstrong, 2-for-4, couple of walks, stolen base number 39. 45 homers, 39 stolen bases this year. He's one stolen base shy of becoming the third player in baseball history with 45 homers and 40 stolen bases in a season. SportsCenter All Night, ESPN Radio.
11: Dart is hurt and grabbing his leg.
12: And there is a strong possibility that Jackson Dart is now out for the season. Really just terrible news for Dart Neal.
1: There was optimism Monday night. The Giants quarterback Jackson Dart had avoided major issues with his leg after leaving the loss to the Rams during the first series of the game. That was Monday night. Then came the imaging on Tuesday. ESPN's Dan Graziano.
13: Most NFL stadiums don't have MRI machines. They took Jackson Dart for x-rays last night. They came back negative, and the feeling around the team was that it wasn't going to be a serious injury. Of course, they come home today. They do more testing, including the MRI, and the MRI showed more damage than initially thought. So while John Harbaugh, their head coach, said earlier today they're still evaluating, still making a decision about what the plan is going forward, it does sound like the news has turned bad today and that Jackson Dart could be in line to miss significant time, possibly even the remainder of the season.
1: And as for those feelings from Giants coach John Harbaugh,
14: there is an ongoing process of evaluation of the tests. Yeah, that's what's happening right now. So that's what you'd expect. I had the MRI, yes. You know, then there's consultations and things like that with the doctors. And Jameis is one of our guys who obviously is here for a reason. He's a very good football player, but that would go for any position, any player on our team. They would be the next person. You know, injuries in the National Football League are part of it.
1: Dart suffering the injury on the opening series of the Monday night loss to the Rams, but now could miss the rest of the year, depending on just how bad things are. Earlier on ESPN Radio, our Freddie Coleman.
15: They are not going to be fine. I get it. They're going to the church of good Jameis is going to be better in terms of being better good Jameis because John Harbaugh is the head coach. Come on now. Yeah, maybe a week of practice, a week's of practice. He's out there the first teamers. He's going to get more comfortable. But you can have whatever scheme you want. You can have whatever coaching pedigree you want. If you don't have the right personnel or personnel you can trust, there's only so much you can do.
1: Jameis Winston and the Giants offense struggled when Winston took over the offense in the Monday night game. And now Jameis Winston seems to be the guy for the foreseeable future. ESPN Giants reporter Jordan Ronan.
16: They're going to ride with Jameis Winston here. That's what they're set up to do. He was paid just in case something happened to Jackson Dart. He was the contingency. So now you kind of got to ride with it. They just gave him a two-year, $13 million extension within like the last month. So he played terrible yesterday, let's be fair. He was bad. But I think that's part of the Jameis experience, and that's what they paid for. That's the low range of outcomes. There's also a high range of outcomes. He started last year, played really well against the Lions. So you're going to get all over the map, and you'll win some games, but the likelihood is you're going to have a losing season because that's –

0: What?
1: Their starting quarterback.
2: Yes. Right?
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2: Now you're, last year, in L.A. against the Rams. Yeah.
1: And now you're looking at the Seattle Seahawks, who go 2-0 with Drew Lock. I mean, what, four plays with Darnold or whatever? Like, good coaches find ways to, and good teams find ways to win with their backup. This has been Johnson's, like, first test of real adversity, right? What do I do? How do I get my team prepped? So I'm excited to see how he looks in that.
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0: 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Home stretch of the regular season in the WNBA. Top seeds still on the line. Lynx, however, fall behind Indiana early. Fever would lead by as much as 29, so Minnesota sends the starters to the bench before halftime. Indiana closes it out.
1: 14-point Indiana lead. Still a lot of time left. Bibby started 5 of 6 from 3 as missed her last 3. Clark comes up with a 4th steal of the day. Clark all the way in. Will lay it home. 27 points for Caitlin Clark. Boston over to Mitchell. You bet. There it is. 27 straight games with at least 20 points. Kelsey Mitchell.
0: 20 points exactly on Tuesday, which does extend her WNBA record streak of 20-point games to 27 consecutive. Fever beat the Lynx 96-77. Caitlin Clark with 27 points in the win.
2: Caitlin, this was such a unique game. Your team opens up this huge lead. You play the way you want to in the first half. How hard was it to close out their bench players, their second unit?
3: Yeah, I thought our third quarter was a little bit sloppy, and they went zone, and I think it stopped our flow a little bit, and then we were fouling and not able to play in transition, but you got to give their bench credit. They came in and they fought. I thought it was a good game for us. We got off to a great start, and we were able to find a way to close it and get a big win. It's a big win, and one more. I hope Liv plays, and I think it'll be a fun one.
2: You said that this was a get-right game. Of the things that you did get right, what stood out to you?
3: I thought our pace, I thought our intentionality on the offensive end, and I thought our defense was really good. I thought we were moving with a purpose. When we made errors, we covered for each other. There's still a lot of things we can continue to clean up. I think we need to recognize a little faster when, you know, obviously Bibby was able to knock down quite a few threes and just sloppy in rotations where we don't want to rotate off of shooters. So just little things like that we need to clean up going into the playoffs, but just proud of this group and thankful for these fans. You know, this is our last home regular season game, so it's fun. The season goes fast, but it's been good.
2: The fans were truly incredible and really celebrated when Kelsey Mitchell got that 20-point. She keeps that long streak alive. Tell me about why is that important that you get that assist and get her those streaks alive?
3: Yeah, I mean, it's awesome how this crowd is, like, really rallied behind Kels, and obviously she's been through a lot of tough times with this organization, and now she gets to play in front of a sold-out crowd every night, and they have her back like no other. Like, these fans truly love this team, and you can feel it every time you're in this gym, so it's really easy for Kelsey to score 20. She does it in her sleep, so just happy for her.
2: Thank you so much, Caitlin.
0: 20 points for 27 consecutive games for Kelsey Mitchell. Caitlin Clark with our Holly Rowe Clark. 8th game with 20 points, 5 assists, and 5 rebounds this season. Fever beat the Lynx. Minnesota, 19-point loss, but they're still the top seed for the postseason because Golden State could not hold their early lead. Valkyries scoring the game's first 17 points against the Fire, held Portland scoreless until there was nearly 3 minutes left in the first quarter, but Portland came back and took the game to overtime.
4: 4 on the shot clock.
0: The Fire rallying and beating the Valkyries in overtime. The Golden State loss giving Minnesota the one seed. Fire with a 90-82 win. Valkyries led 17-0. Largest scoring streak to start a game in franchise history and longest scoring streak to start a game since the Aces jumped out to a 19-0 lead in a win over the Sun in June of last season. But Golden State falls in overtime. Aces and Sparks.
5: Young, tough shot. She got it. Jackie Young made that look so effortless in doing so with time winding down and Young putting on the moves.
0: Jackie Young, 14 points, 11 assists, 7th double-double this season, most of any in her career. Aces, an 89-79 win. Asia Wilson, 18 points, 10 rebounds, 41st consecutive game with 15 points. Or more. Mystics, a 10-point win over the Sun. Mystics currently the 6th seed. Mystics' 27th win of the season, most in franchise history. NBA, Raptors, and Kawhi Leonard have a deal. ESPN's Shams Charania.
4: Kawhi Leonard has reached agreement on a two-year, $115 million contract extension with the Toronto Raptors. This reunion will now extend long-term. This gives him 3 years and $165 million total on his Raptors deal. He also does have a player option in 2028, but my understanding is that he fully expects to retire and finish his career in Toronto, and this deal allows him to do that. We know the last 4 months, there was the trade talks that went on for Kawhi Leonard with the Clippers in June. He ends up in Toronto. There was interest from teams like Minnesota and Detroit, but he made it very clear that he would only extend long-term in Toronto among the teams that were interested in him. But there was, of course, the pause that we had from July onward when the league made it clear that the Raptors would take on the onus of any responsibility and discipline for Kawhi Leonard. That ended up in the Clippers getting hit with a hammer. Kawhi Leonard, $700,000 in restitution. He's able to play onward. In between all that, Kawhi Leonard also fired his uncle and business representative, Dennis Robertson, in June, hired a new agent in Harrison Gaines, who now completes this deal. And Kawhi Leonard, I'm told, has made it clear to the Raptors that he wants this to be his last stop. That's very important. That's why they move forward with this deal. And some bookkeeping on this. This is $11 million less than his max. And he also waived a $7.45 million trade kicker to allow the trade to go through.
0: Two-time finals MVP looking to finish his career in Toronto. Who do you trust when you go to the bullpen? That's next. 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
0: New York taking a couple of hits Tuesday. Jackson Dart out for an extended period, if not the season, while Aaron Judge will miss the wild card round. Lynx lose, but end up clinching the top seed when Portland beats Golden State in overtime. Rays clinch the top spot of the American League East.
9: Here it comes. Swing ground ball to short. Walls has it. Now his throw to first in time. And the Tampa Bay Rays, for the fifth time in franchise history, have just conquered the American League East. There's a new champion in the AL East. In 2026, it is the Tampa Bay Rays.
0: They wind up splitting a doubleheader with the Yankees on Tuesday. Yankees took the opener of the doubleheader, but they won. The Rays did. Game two, 6-1 final, and that captures the division for Tampa Bay and their manager, Kevin Cash.
19: Yeah, just proud of him, really proud of him. And that, you know, I reminded Yandy that if he's going to pull out his tomahawk T-bone, we've got three more bites to take out of it. But just incredibly impressed with this group. Not anymore, but yeah. Very impressed, proud of the group, the staff, everybody.
0: Rays 25-1 to win the AL East going into the season. But they now have 96 wins, tied for the fourth most in franchise history, and they get their fifth career division title in franchise history. Rays clinch the division. Yankees, by splitting the doubleheader, do clinch the top spot in the American League wild card. That's the silver lining for the Yankees as they find out that they will be without Aaron Judge for at least the first round of the postseason. Won't have their captain for the wild card round, manager Aaron Boone.
20: Look, we've played much of the year without him, and so, and for the most part, we've done a pretty good job, and so guys are used to it. Obviously, you always want your best player in the mix, but we understand we've got a job to do and an expectation to win, and I think that expectation doesn't change, you know. With or without him, we're expecting to go into the series and know we can beat anyone when we play our game.
0: Yankees, Red Sox in the wild card round next week. No Aaron Judge for the Yankees. ESPN's Tim Kirkchen.
21: Well, obviously, this is a big loss for the Yankees. Aaron Judge, when healthy, is the best player in the American League. And this year, they've scored a run fewer per game when he doesn't play as opposed to when he does play. However, after the last injury, the Yankees were prepared for this to happen, to maybe play the wild card series without Aaron Judge. And they played most of the year without him for the most part and done pretty well. And what they did at the trade deadline, they upgraded their offense. So I think they're in a better position to handle this, but there's no way around it. You're going to miss Aaron Judge a lot.
22: What do the Yankees have going for them without Judge?
21: Well, their starting pitching is really, really good. Cam Schlittler is the best pitcher in the American League. He's going to win the Cy Young this year, and they can follow him with Max Fried and Gerrit Cole, and we saw what Carlos Rodon did today. Plus, Schlittler against the Red Sox has made four starts. The Red Sox have hit 174 and slugged 302 against him in those four starts. So, if the Red Sox, if it ends up Yankees-Red Sox, can go in and steal game one and beat Cam Schlittler, that changes everything. But this rotation is good enough to win a three-game series with all three games at home.
0: Yankees wind up splitting that doubleheader with Tampa Bay on Tuesday. As for the Red Sox, they fall short against the Guardians.
23: Swing and a bouncing ball toward first. Fielded by the second baseman. Running to the bag. Pano beat everybody there. Ball game. Nathaniel Lowe slipped and fell. Couldn't get the bouncing ball. And now charging at second. Nobody at first. And he beats Sogard to the bag to end it. And the Guardians' magic number to clinching a playoff spot down to two. They beat the Red Sox 3-2.
0: Tom Hamilton, WTAM, six straight wins for Cleveland. 3-2 win on Tuesday. Red Sox have lost three straight and eight of the last 12. They went 0-9 with runners in scoring position, third most without a hit this season. Red Sox stumbling to the finish line in the final week of the regular season, but interim manager Chad Tracy does have the interim removed from his title. He's now the manager.
1: The same, you know, I'm obviously there's a large sense of, you know, relief and validation and this happening, but no different as far as like how I'll approach the day-to-day and what I've already been doing.
0: Chad Tracy and the Red Sox falling to Cleveland on Tuesday. Speaking of sense of relief, there may be some in Los Angeles. Shohei Ohtani expected to return to the Dodgers lineup on Wednesday. First day he's eligible to be activated off the injured list. Manager Dave Roberts says he looks considerably healthier than he did a couple of weeks ago. Dodgers on the field on Tuesday against the Padres.
2: Now Tommy Edman. He takes a ball low, 1-0. Peralta set, the lefty deals. Fly ball, left field. Long way back is Harris at the wall. He looks up and it's gone. Tommy Edman, his eighth home run of the year. A crackling line drive home run. And now the Dodgers lead 6-0.
0: AM 570 LA Sports. It would be a 7-0 win for the Dodgers as they shut out the Padres. We'll move into a three-way tie for the three National League wildcard spots with the Cubs and the Phillies. Four games ahead of the Diamondbacks for the final National League playoff spot. Padres have their five-game win streak snapped with the shutout loss. Dodgers moving a game behind the Brewers for the best record in Major League Baseball. SportsCenter all night, ESPN Radio.
3: And there is a strong possibility that Jackson Dart is now out for the season. They took Jackson Dart for x-rays last night that came back negative, and they do more testing, including the MRI, and the MRI showed more damage than initially thought.
5: They are not going to be fine. If you don't have the right personnel or personnel you can trust, there's only so much you can do.
0: Jackson Dart injured on the first series of the Giants' Monday night loss to the Rams. That turned the offense over to Jameis Winston. The Rams wind up dominating the game. Giants lose. And then on Tuesday, learned that Jackson Dart may be out longer than they initially anticipated. The test showing more damage than originally was thought could possibly be season ending, which would put the offense in the hands of Jameis Winston, who ESPN analyst Steve Smith said didn't look all that great on Monday.
24: Did you see Jameis come in?
25: Yeah.
24: He didn't save anything. He made it rain more. Yeah, like, go ahead and give me two more Tums, right?
25: That's tough.
24: Because it got really bad. And look, you never want to knock a man while he's down. But Jameis looked like he did not study. And he was not prepared, right? In comparison to Drew Lock coming in, right? Carson Wentz coming in.
25: Right.
24: These are guys who have come in.
25: In Jameis's defense, Drew Lock and Carson Wentz had Justin Jefferson.
24: Yes.
25: And
24: absolutely.
25: ASN to throw to. And
24: I'm just talking about preparation, right? Looking prepared. I'm not talking about the weapons that they do or don't have. And I agree, that is an unfair assessment. However, we are, as backups, you are one play away.
25: Yeah.
24: And that one play away knocked.
25: Yeah.
24: And he was like, who? Me?
25: Yeah.
24: Funny guy?
25: Yeah.
24: Right? You saw him on the sideline. He said, look, when you start self-talking out loud.
25: It's a little different.
24: Said,
25: I got to get it right.
24: He said, I got to get it right. That means he wasn't prepared to be in the game, which I understand.
25: And a little different from spraying cologne.
24: Your role as a backup.
25: Agreed.
24: Especially the quarterback.
25: Yeah.
24: Especially the quarterback when you're the backup role. You are the peacemaker. You are the guys that the receivers go to talk to the quarterback, to the offensive coordinator.
25: Right.
24: So
25: get you touches.
24: Give me touches. Understand. So you are used as a measuring stick, a thermometer of the offense to the starting quarterback. So you cannot tell me just because you weren't part of the game plan, you should not be able to execute the game plan. That is unacceptable.
0: Giants went into the season with some high expectations or at least a renewed sense of optimism about the roster, but now big change coming out of the Monday night loss. ESPN analyst Dan Orlovsky.
4: It's a tough weekend for the NFL, losing Caleb Williams, hopefully not extended period of time. Obviously, Jaden Daniels and Jackson Dart, all young players we all love. The biggest concern then is this was the big jump year. This was the development year. This is his first year on a new offense, but with Malik Nabers, they missed time last year because of injuries, really, for both of them. And so to lose that after what came, you know, the start of the season was so encouraging. It's just heartbreaking news for the Giants and for the NFL and certainly for the development of Jackson Dart.
6: As far as the team's prospects without Dart this season, with Jameis Winston, first I'll say I think he's going to play better than what we saw last night when he was thrust into action, just looked completely unprepared for the Rams blitzes that gave him trouble all night. This team has to do two things. They have to run the football better, and they have to stop the run. I think what we saw, even with the caveat that I think Winston will be better, this is not a team that's built to play from behind with those skill players. You saw they had to take Patrick Ricard off the field. They have to go more 11 personnel. That's not the world that they want to live in. This still needs to be a run-first football team. And then on the other side, the Rams, Blake Corum and Kyren Williams, together averaged nearly 7 yards a carry. And because of that, this is tied to that, the four-man rush against Matthew Stafford, 9% pressure rate. That is inexcusably low. So, and I think that's tied to their inability to stop the run, but they have to be more effective rushing the quarterback, because as we saw, you got no chance against quarterbacks like Matthew Stafford if you can't disrupt him at all. So those two sides, I think the line of scrimmage is where I'm looking. Both sides of the ball have to be better.
8: I'm more interested in the response. I think that team was in shock last night when Jackson Dart went down. And look, we can sit on here as former players, D.O., and talk about, hey, you got to keep playing, you got to keep going. It changes. It changes your mentality. It changes your mindset when you see your guy go down, especially coming off a week where he performed so well, but also showed the maturation of playing quarterback at a very high level. I think for the New York Giants going forward, the best thing about this situation is that they got John Harbaugh in the offseason. Is that they got a competent, experienced head coach that understands how to galvanize a football team in the midst of adversity. Remember, he lost Lamar Jackson a number of times while he was in Baltimore, and Snoop came in and did a really good job. So I think it's about the response for the New York Giants. And they got gettable games in these next few weeks that they have. So it'll be interesting for me, the response. And two, Jameis Winston has played a lot of football, and we understand the Jameis experience is always cliche and fun to say, but he may be protected more with Greg Roman and the way that that this team plays. But to your point, Mina, this defense now has to be what everybody expects them to be up front, for sure.
0: Sports Center All Night, ESPN Radio in Washington. Jaden Daniels, dislocated elbow. They're considering the options there. Jackson Dart, who knows how long he'll be out in New York, if he'll be back at all this season. In Chicago, Caleb Williams, hamstring injury, and backup Tyson Bagent in concussion protocol. Could be Case Keenum Monday night. A lot of change of plans in the first couple of weeks of the season to the guys at PTI.
10: All right, Wilbon, who is the backup quarterback you trust most right now?
11: Well, early this morning, before news overtook events, as we used to say in the real news business, I would have said my man, Tyson Bagent of the Bears, because he's one of these people who I understand he may not have the arm strength, and that's why he wasn't drafted and highly regarded coming out of college, but he just sees the field, and you know this from the preseason games and the times he's been in there. But now he's in concussion protocol, so I can't say Tyson Bagent.
10: Okay.
11: So I'm reduced to two dudes. It's either Drew Lock, who's actually gone out and won a couple of games.
10: Yes.
11: It looks really good for Seattle, and it looks like they have confidence in him. And I'm going to mention somebody that maybe people don't think of, and that's Mariota. Marcus Mariota, who won a Heisman Trophy about 11 years ago, who steps out there, and it looks like his teammates at least trust him to run a huddle and step back there and run plays. And I'm just going off feel, not record, not percentages, no numbers.
10: Okay.
11: I'll take Mariota or Locke, but in reverse order.
10: Yeah, so, I mean, I just have to refute some of these things by bringing in a couple of numbers. Marcus Mariota on this same team last year, when Jaden Daniels got hurt the first time, was 2-6 as a starter.
11: What was Jaden Daniels' record on that same team?
10: Well, the year before, his record was awful.
11: I'm talking about last year.
10: I'm just saying, 2-6, and Drew Lock, drafted originally by Denver, 8-13 as a starter at Denver. I'm tempted to say Carson Wentz, just because of the body of work. He doesn't seem to lose games, you know what I mean? But I think I need to tell the people out there, your exact quote, as Caleb Williams was being carted off the field because we were talking. Here's the exact quote.
11: I'm terrified.
10: Season's over. He's out 8-12. I'm turning to the Cubs.
11: Yeah.
10: Now he's day to day or week to week.
11: Not day to day.
10: What do you expect?
11: And he's I don't believe he's going to this silliness that he might run out there like Willis Reed to play against the Eagles on Monday. And I don't even want to see that.
10: Right.
11: Somebody take his jersey away like they had to take your boy Jackson Dart's jersey off of him and keep it from him. Caleb Williams is a tough dude. He's going to want to go play. No, not for a couple of weeks. I want to see Tyson Bagent. We just gave him a bunch of money last year. We extended him. Yeah. I want to see Tyson Bagent play.
10: Season's over.
11: Okay, it's not over.
10: 8-12.
11: Good. I was terrified. Huh? What do you got? What's your team got? Which one of them? The Jets or the Commanders?
10: You just said you like Mariota for the Commanders. Now you're yelling about it. Now you're yelling against
11: him. You like Mariota?
10: What's your team
11: got? Do you like Mariota?
10: I always did. I don't think he's great.
11: We're going out in agreement. That's it. We're done. Back to you.
0: Backup quarterbacks in the spotlight this week, although there's one starter who's good to go. That's next. SportsCenter All Night continues at ESPN Radio.
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1: 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College football coming off a big weekend. Ole Miss getting that win at home over LSU. Now the Rebels heading into the swamp for a matchup with Florida. Ole Miss coach Pete Golding says there's some daunting stats.
2: They lead the country in forced missed tackles, right? And we're second in the country in missed tackles. And so I think when you, the combination of those two things don't make you sleep well at night, you know, on top of when you look at what really matters in the SEC right now, like teams that won the takeaway battle last week, undefeated, right? 6-0. Teams that won the explosive, 9-0. You know, so the football obviously is going to be very, very important this week and protecting and taking, you know, advantage of it on defense. They're second in the SEC in calls turnovers. So they've done a really good job of playing complimentary football. So it's going to be a challenge. We're excited. The Swamp's a really tough place to play.
1: Ole Miss, Florida, Saturday in Gainesville, 3:30 Eastern on ABC. Top-ranked Texas faces Tennessee. That's noon Eastern on ABC. We'll also get the ranked matchup between Texas A&M and LSU, 7:30 Eastern time. NFL this week, Falcons, Packers, they open up the Week 3 schedule on Thursday. Atlanta says quarterback Michael Penix is good to go. As for what he's picked up on the sidelines the past couple of weeks,
3: you do see me on the sidelines, on the tablet. I go talk to Coop, you know, just Jackie was in for a little bit last game, you know, just letting them know things, you know, just giving them tips and reminders from that we had throughout the week, you know, so that whenever they do get in those situations, you know, they can just go out there and play fast, you know. But, you know, it's definitely going to help. You know, I feel like it'll show as well, you know, once I get out there on that field, and it's like, okay, I'm glad I took those mental reps, because now I got it, you know, engraved into my brain, and I can just go out there and have fun and play free.
1: This will be Penix's first start since week 11 last November, when he tore his left ACL, had reconstructive surgery a few weeks later, then another procedure to further stabilize the joint. Now he's back, and he gets the start on Thursday against Green Bay.
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4: How good is that? Are you ready to take?
0: Number 5.
1: WNBA Fever beat the Lynx, and Kelsey Mitchell extends her WNBA record streak of 20-point games. Ryan Rucco calling it on ESPN.
5: Boston over to Mitchell. You bet. There it is. 27 straight games with at least 20 points for Kelsey Mitchell.
0: Number 4.
1: Remember when it was the Bears who wanted to be the highest scoring team in history? They're not even the highest scoring team in Chicago this week. White Sox had 8 runs on Sunday, 14 more on Tuesday. ESPN 1000.
6: 2-2 is hammered out into right. It's deep. It is gone. 2-run homer Murakami. 11-4. His 33rd. He has tied Vargas for the team lead.
0: Number 3.
1: Things have tightened back up in the AL West. Houston getting a milestone along the way. KBME 790 AM.
7: Here's the pitch. Breaking ball. Whack to left field. Back on it to Rosarena. That's 200. Walker goes deep. It's a 3-run job. Astros lead 4-0 on Christian Walker's 200th home run of his career.
0: Number 2.
1: Speaking of milestones, Phillies Zach Wheeler, the only pitcher since 1900 with 7 consecutive strikeouts to start a game. And in the process, Sports Radio 94 WIP.
8: The righty with a wide, here's the pitch. Swing and a miss, struck him out. There's number 2,000 for Zach Wheeler.
9: Wow.
8: 1-2-3 in the first. He strikes out the side, and he becomes the 96th pitcher in Major League history to record 2,000 career strikeouts.
0: Number 1.
1: Rays pick up their 5th division title in their franchise history. 620 WDAE.
10: Here it comes. Swing ground ball to short. Walls has it. Now his throw to first in time. And the Tampa Bay Rays, for the 5th time in franchise history, have just conquered the American League East. There's a new champion in the AL East. In 2026, it is the Tampa Bay Rays.
1: The do it on the arms of Drew Rasmussen, the only pitcher in American League history to make at least a dozen starts after the All-Star break and have his team go undefeated in those starts. His manager, Kevin Cash.
9: Yeah, he was incredible. You know, I comped him to Roy Halladay before the game. And I thought about that. That's putting some pressure on somebody, but he went out there and backed it up for sure. You know, we felt good coming in with Nick and Ras going and know how challenging this club is over here and to win here, but Ras set a tone. No hits through six innings and, you know, some timely hits on our end.
1: Rasmussen with 6 2/3 innings, the one hit, 11 strikeouts. He's 16-5 on the season. 8-0 with an ERA of 1.86 in his last 12 starts dating back to July 21st. Reds, a 4-0 shutout of the Braves. Elly De La Cruz right now 29 homers and 29 stolen bases. It's Wednesday, September 23rd on Sportsmanlike is next. I'm Jay Reynolds. Back tomorrow with SportsCenter All Night. It's ESPN Radio.
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0: 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Unsportsmanlike with Evan Canty and Michelle.
2: And there is a strong possibility that Jackson Dart is now out for the season. They took Jackson Dart for x-rays last night that came back negative, and they do more testing, including the MRI, and the MRI showed more damage than initially thought.
3: They are not going to be fine. If you don't have the right personnel or personnel you can trust, there's only so much you can

0: 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Along with Michelle Smallman, Chris Canty, Evan Cohen with you. And unfortunately for Jackson Dart and the New York Giants, it is worse than they anticipated. His injury on Monday Night Football, ESPN ABC in LA, home of Super Bowl 61, February 14th, which we will have for you on ESPN ABC Disney Plus. Jackson Dart goes down on the seventh play, first drive of the game. With a knee injury, we think maybe he's going to be out a couple of weeks, maybe 4 weeks, maybe 6 weeks. And now, after further testing and reporting, Ian Rappaport, Mike Garafolo, NFL Network, Adam Schefter, of course, with us on ESPN, and so us now with the two, it seems like Jackson Dart's going to be out much longer, and it could be for the entire season, extended period of time, is what they are saying. Smalls, CeCe, good morning.
1: It's not a good morning, Evan.
0: Bad morning.
1: It's a bad morning. But before we get to the New York Giants of it all and Jackson Dart, Smalls, you put a lot of sauce on the Green Bay Packers in their Thursday night game against the Atlanta Falcons, essentially guaranteeing the win. And I just want you to know that the ops are already trolling you. If you look behind your right shoulder, there is an Atlanta Falcons foam finger. To disrespect you.
2: Wow.
1: I'm just going to say, I noticed that a few minutes ago, that the Falcons fan here on ESPN Radio, that would be one Harry Douglas, is trolling you and daring you when it comes to what's going to happen at Lambeau Field on Thursday night.
2: Interesting, especially because I was in house on Sunday in Atlanta, Falcons-Panthers, game of the week, some have called it. Game of the week, I should say.
1: Yin-Yang Twins concert.
2: That's right.
1: Yeah.
2: Interesting. And I would like to speak with Harry about this because maybe we should make a little friendly ESPN radio wager as to whose team will come out victorious. The Panthers or the Falcons? Because I feel pretty good about the Packers' chances.
0: You're a Packers fan.
2: Did I say Panthers?
0: Yeah.
2: I'm sorry. I'm very tired this morning. Packers. The Panthers handled their business. Maybe the Packers will, too.
1: Bryce Young is looking better than Jordan Love these days.
2: You know what?
1: See if I can jump on that bandwagon.
2: Bryce Young did look really good. But I think most people would have versus that Falcons team. But I feel very good about the Packers.
1: Okay.
2: So let's talk to Harry Douglas.
0: The Panthers, though,
2: and we'll make a little wager.
0: All right,
2: I'm surprised you guys aren't more on the Packers when it comes to this game. The Falcons have not looked good at all.
1: I don't trust either one of these teams. So why would I want to be invested in this game in terms of picking a side?
2: Because you want to be on the right side of history by picking the Packers, yeah, not
1: history.
2: The Panthers.
1: What history? Which one of these teams is making history?
2: You don't think that maybe week 1/ almost all of week 2 until the Packers pulled out the victory versus the Jets could have been a little bit of a wake-up call for them. And maybe they start to turn the tide as things are shifting across the landscape of the NFC North. Then Micah Parsons returns. You get a shot of life and one of the best players in football back on your defense. I'm just saying. Let's not give up on the Packers just yet.
0: All right. Well, CeCe did a good job of deflecting his quarterback.
1: You see what I tried to do there, right?
0: Do you have any deflection now?
2: I actually do.
0: Oh, you have a deflection.
2: I have something for you now that we're talking about housekeeping and ESPN in-house beefs. Yesterday, CeCe, you may remember that friend of the show, friend in life, Jeff Saturday, joined us as he does every Tuesday. He comes in, we have some laughs, we talk some football, he gives us the bro of the week. It's a great time. Everyone leaves smiling when Jeff Saturday is here.
1: Yeah.
2: Evan Cohen decides to attack Jeff Saturday.
0: Attack?
2: The second he sits down, puts a trap for him about the Coffee Mate.
0: Mm.
2: Calls him a thief.
0: Stole mine.
2: So I run into Jeff Saturday this morning. Actually, he came to see me specifically.
0: Oh.
2: He's like, Smalls, I got something for you. I said, what? He goes, when you go up there and you see our boy today, you give him this money.
0: No chance.
2: And you let him know that he's not that I, Jeff Saturday, am not only not a thief, but from now on, Evan,
0: I'm not taking it.
2: He would like some variety.
0: Not just a hazelnut, pay me back. Is that in order now for the future?
2: He would like hazelnut and French vanilla. He said he buys you fly.
0: I will not take
2: this
0: that.
2: So Jeff Saturday, not a thief, and a man who likes options when it comes to his coffee creamer.
1: There we go.
0: I'm not taking the money. I do find it interesting that it's actually a preemptive order, which is interesting.
2: Uh-huh.
0: Where's our bad take jar? Somewhere.
1: It's
0: put
1: somewhere
0: this in the
1: there.
0: Bad take jar.
1: Okay.
0: I don't like taking money from people. I don't, well, let me
2: I
0: rephrase
2: love
0: that.
2: It.
1: I love taking
0: Hold
1: money.
0: On, let, me,
1: really cool.
0: let me rephrase
2: it. You know what? Can't
1: perfect.
2: Relate. You like perfect. Taking money? Yeah, I can't relate. Cool. I can't relate.
1: All right.
0: let me love rephrase that. Money. I don't mean for employment. I'm happy to take money I earn for employment. I don't like taking money from people like that are colleagues, friends, teammates, whatever it may be.
1: Well, he's essentially paying you back.
0: He took a little bit of it. That's fine.
1: No, he's been taking some of your coffee made.
0: Well, now that's interesting.
1: Creamer.
0: Is he actually taking more than I realize?
1: Yes.
0: That's what he's saying to you?
1: Yes.
0: So this is
1: you
0: not
1: think,
0: a new
1: you
0: thing.
1: You think Jeff Saturday is only making one cup of coffee per day?
2: He's here early.
0: See, I never thought about
1: Jeff
0: that.
1: Jeff gets here at 5:30 in the morning. He's here now.
2: He
1: probably
2: is here
1: now. Enjoying a cup of coffee well, with your coffee mate.
2: That's right. Wishing it was French vanilla, right? Not hazelnut.
0: It is interesting that he went downstairs and not upstairs, because normally I see him on the Tuesdays floor, and Wednesday, yeah. Wednesdays, and I didn't see him this morning. Is he avoiding me?
2: Well, he came to me because he knew that I would have his back on this and that I would deliver the message, which I have done.
0: Well, you got through 6 minutes of avoiding the fact that you're starting quarterback.
2: I tried as long as possible.
1: I tried.
0: What is happening now? Because I don't understand. There's actually... Okay, so there's the regular conversation of this stinks, which everyone's agreeing with. This is awful that he's hurt. This is awful that he's probably going to be done for the season. He played in 14 games last year, but really this was his year. This is one of the many reasons I will continue to reiterate why John Harbaugh probably took this job. You could say, oh, they outbid everybody. Sure. Oh, it's the Giants, the history. Sure. As CeCe will tell you, that history hasn't been the Giants since he was there in 2011. In football terms, that's a long time ago. They've been more Jets and blue. I think one of the reasons Sean Harbaugh took the job was because he thought, he still may have a franchise quarterback at 22, 23 years old in the second year of a contract with all these young players, especially defenders around him. Well, that no longer exists for this season. So this is a huge loss. No one can doubt that. Period. Next sentence. There seemingly have been kind of odd controversies around this injury that I didn't realize were things. Two things. Number one, his drop back, which two great offensive linemen when they played, Andrew Whitworth and TJ Lang, were debating, I guess, about the drop back. I want CeCe to explain this. And the second part is Dan Orlovsky suggesting that the Giants' communication with all of this was off. CeCe, you have to help us on both of these. Explain why Dart, for lack of a better term, is maybe being questioned as to did he unintentionally injure himself here?
1: Well, the quarterbacks that drift in the pocket, that retreat instead of stepping up, put themselves in harm's way because edge defenders are trying to create as much space as they can in getting around tackles in order to get to the quarterback. Now, as a defensive lineman, you're taught to expect the quarterback to be around 8 yards right behind the center at the top of his drop. Jackson Dart was a little further back than that in the pocket. He was probably around 9 or 10 yards. Here's the issue, though. Two things can be true. While I do think that quarterbacks, by and large, need to do a better job of stepping up, especially young quarterbacks, on the play that Jackson Dart gets hurt, there is nowhere to step up to. The Los Angeles Rams were rushing 5 guys. They chopped up the front with a Tim game. That's a tackle-tackle stunt. Braden Fisk is wrapping around Kobe Turner. Aaron Donald is you know, making an inside move. And then, of course, Josiah Stewart is beating Andrew Thomas, all pro, around the edge. When you looked at the play, there was nowhere for Jackson Dart to step up to. So in this instance, Smalls, two things can be true. Mm-hmm. Did Jackson Dart drift on that play? Absolutely. Was there anywhere to step up to? No. It's hard to find a place to escape from edge pressure when 4 of your 5 offensive linemen register a loss when it comes to the grade. That was the case. The only one that didn't lose their pass rush blocking rep was CeCe Malanoa, who was lined up against Aaron Donald.
2: Which is tough.
1: So I hate the idea of blaming the victim in this circumstance by pointing out something that could be true for most young quarterbacks across the league. I think there are instances where it's worth noting. This ain't one of them. Mm.
0: Let's continue this conversation, because that's part one. Part two, I want to understand what the proper communication is, because there was a belief that the Giants, of all of the teams, Bears and Commanders specifically, may be the most okay, so to speak. That CC even told us yesterday, he's on the sidelines. They wouldn't have him back out on the sidelines if he wasn't.
1: I was wrong. Maybe.
0: You're wrong with end result, but you may not have been wrong in the moment, and that's what we need to discuss. We will do that coming up. Big news, Jackson Dart likely out for the season. Jeff Saturday has paid me money. Harry Douglas is trolling Smalls. We got a lot going on. We're on Sportsmanlike, presented by Progressive Insurance.
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0: Yeah, I'm not, but I usually enjoy it. I think bogey golf is good golf. So, like, you know, one stroke over par per hole, that's good golf to me. Yesterday, golf game went to hell because of the Jackson Dart dude. Hmm. They just refused to allow me to enjoy my Tuesday after they ruined my Monday night by getting blasted by the LA Rams.
1: Might ruin the rest of the season, too, unfortunately.
0: Yeah. So eventually, you get numb to it, though, Smalls.
1: As what, a Giants fan?
0: Yeah, you get numb to it.
1: It hasn't been that long since you've had success. I guess it has.
2: For them, there are some franchises that you have to look at it that way, differently.
0: Think about it this way. Over the last decade of football, we have the same amount of playoff wins as the Cleveland Browns.
1: That is awful. You've won more recently than the Yankees. Thanks to you.
0: Yeah, I mean...
2: Yankees were in the World Series.
0: But it's more
2: recent.
0: Exactly. But I'm just saying, think about how long ago that was, Balls.
1: You have a whole new life now.
0: Yeah, that's what I'm saying. Yeah. 2011.
2: I mean, there are some franchises in sports.
1: It's been a minute.
2: Are the Giants
0: kids that were born
2: though.
0: That year are applying to college.
1: That is upsetting.
2: I mean, if you think about the Lakers probably can't go more than 6, 7, 8 years, something like that, without a title. And everybody's like, oh, my God, what's wrong with the Lakers? Right? Yeah. There, Alabama football, same kind of thing. Ohio State football, same kind of thing. UNC basketball, Kansas. Like, some of these programs and some of these teams in sports, that the numbers that you're bringing up, like, oh, it hasn't been that long, 15 years.
0: Yeah.
2: For 90% of teams... in all of the major men's and women's sports and college sports, is unbelievable.
1: They would ride that for a while.
2: Oh, my God. Yeah. Well, for your baseball team, that's not okay.
1: It's
2: and
1: been
2: that's been the same year, right?
1: You're right. It's not okay.
2: Right. The Cardinals, for those who are unaware. So, like, I think the Giants, it's interesting. I guess we should look at the Giants in that category.
0: Mm-hmm.
2: But the reality is, to the Browns' point of it, sorry to ESPN Cleveland, if I told you the Cleveland Browns finally got this quarterback they believe in, there's signs of him, they get this Hall of Fame-level coach to come there because of the fact that one of the reasons the quarterback is there, and the guy gets hurt in the second game of the season on the seventh play, and... There's controversy as to, was it his fault? Was it someone else's fault? Did they communicate it properly? All this kind of stuff. What would we say? We would say the Mike Tomlin, Juju Smith-Schuster line. Browns is the Browns.
0: Yes.
1: Correct.
2: The Giants is the Giants is what CeCe's saying.
0: Evan called them the Jets in blue.
2: Maybe I should call them the Browns in blue.
0: Wow.
2: No, this is the point.
0: You're right.
2: This is the point that he's making. This surprise news. But you're saying... Smalls, you were surprised by this. CeCe saying he's on the golf course, living it up, having a great day with all of our great partners for our show and ESPN Radio and ESPN New York and everything like that. And then goes to crap yesterday, yeah. Right? And yesterday, I thought there was a really interesting conversation on NFL Live, ESPN. Dan Orlovsky, Laura Rutledge had an interesting exchange or conversation. There was something wrong here. A conversation about the Dart injury and how the Giants communicated this, because that's what Smalls was saying. I was surprised. Why were you surprised? Dan and Laura with more.
3: The biggest concern is the communication that happened from the Giants, candidly. I mean, I have no idea how you make this mistake. I don't understand how you can kind of calm some of the fears that a lot of people's eyes saw, and then everyone start to feel like, okay, maybe it's not going to be that bad, and then obviously today is a completely different story.
4: Well, let me jump in there really fast. I do think it's important, like, when it comes to some of these injuries and some of the process of evaluation, like, they're in a stadium, they do the x-ray, right? We saw that happen. But then you still have to get more tests. You have to get the MRI. You have to get back home and look at it more. I think the doctors had to gather information.
3: Is it wishful thinking or hopeful in the moment?
4: I think Dart probably, and I don't know this for sure, but I think because he didn't even want to take his uniform off, he's a tough guy, he came back out, he walked, he stood up the entire rest of the time that he was out there. You know, that was probably part of why everyone felt better about it.
3: Sure.
2: Okay. I think Laura's and remember, Laura was there on the sidelines during that game. I think that's a really good explanation. And when you said, CeCe, hey, I was wrong about this, because you pointed out, people can go back on the podcast and listen to yesterday's show, hey, if he's out there to be on the sidelines, we shouldn't expect it to be too long because they wouldn't let him stand on that.
0: Yeah.
2: Maybe you weren't wrong in your reaction because, and I'm not blaming Jackson Dart, maybe he lied to them.
0: Well, I don't know that
2: get back in.
0: I don't know that he lied to him, because the first thing that you're going to check on when a player has a lower body injury is the stability of the knee. So there is no doubt that the docs over on the sideline for the Giants, and I know him well, there's no question that they did the knee stabilization test and everything came back clean. Based on the reporting around this, his ACL is intact, so it's not that.
1: Mm.
0: And that's why when I saw the news yesterday, you go to the place of wondering whether or not this is

0: meniscus issue. And Jackson Dart had a meniscus injury when he was in college, not at Ole Miss, at USC prior to, that he missed four games because of. So I'm wondering whether or not it's a situation where there was damage to the meniscus that's going to force a full meniscus repair. And if that ends up being the case, then you're talking about him being out for the entire year.
1: Yeah, and I want to just clarify. When I'm saying Smalls, and I know you guys realize this, maybe he lied to them. It's not to say that the doctors didn't check him, as CeCe just pointed out. And it's not to say that he did anything wrong. It's not like lying to your employer or your spouse or whatever.
2: Yeah. He wants to play.
1: Yeah, it's like, I'm fine, because he's a competitor. I don't blame him for that. I give him credit in a weird way for that.
2: So if they were...
1: If that's what happened, and I don't know that that's
0: I just
1: happened.
0: Think it's... I don't want to say it's ironic, but I can't ignore the irony in this situation. The entire conversation around Jackson Dart this offseason was, can John Harbaugh get him to play more disciplined, to stop yes. putting himself in harm's way, taking these reckless hits, running the football, you know, getting beat up by defenders, not getting down, not sliding, really wanting to play more and win more from the pocket. And then he gets hurt in a potential season-ending injury from the pocket. It's an incredibly bad beat for Giants fans. It's awful for Jackson Dart. And now the question becomes, where does this team pivot to? Because it doesn't feel like Jameis Winston is the answer. I mean, in the games that Jameis Winston has started since the beginning of 2024, he's 2-7, Smalls, 52 QBR, 59% completion percentage, 14 passing touchdowns to 15 picks.
2: Oof.
0: So, that's who Jameis Winston is at his best. So, you just wonder if that's enough for the Giants to be able to have the kind of season that they envision and to deem 2026 year one of John Harbaugh an actual success.
2: Well, I guess the good news is that they do have a veteran coach who knows how to win at the highest level. He knows what it's like to go through all different ebbs and flows throughout an NFL season, including devastating news to all parties when you have a big time injury. He's dealt with things like this before. I don't know if he's dealt with these particular set of circumstances though, because without Jackson Dart, I'm not really giving the Giants much of a chance because I don't believe that Jameis Winston will be able to steady the ship. John Harbaugh can only do so much. And that's why I think this is so devastating, not only because Jackson Dart showed flashes last year and came out on Sunday Night Football versus the Cowboys with a big-time performance and a big-time division win to set the tone for this season. But for Giants fans, you finally thought you had the two pieces in place. You thought, we've got somebody who could be our answer at quarterback, and we've got the coach who's going to be his partner through all of this.
0: Yeah.
2: We've got a guy who knows how to win. We've got a guy who knows about culture. And to see Jackson Dart and the rest of these Giants players fall in line with Harbaugh, they were parroting his messaging. It really felt like everything had finally clicked into place for the Giants. And to think that in week two, this goes awry for them, it's really, really a bummer. And I unfortunately think that the season is probably lost for them if he's not out there. But I have a question, if you don't mind, Evan. Just one thing I want to circle back on. As we're talking about the timeline of all of this, the Giants' communication, and how a lot of us were taken by surprise that this was worse than we initially thought. If they were uncertain about the results, are you surprised that they let him be out there on the sideline?
0: Well, here's
2: the thing. Does that send the wrong messaging?
0: The type of injury that I'm speculating about with the meniscus is not something that they're going to be able to test for.
2: Got it.
0: On the sideline. You can go in the blue medical tent all day long. You're not going to be able to find the to what extent that area of the body is hurt. You have to get an MRI. You have to get a study done in order to figure out just how severe the injury is. And I'm assuming that Dart was over at HSS yesterday getting an MRI, and when they read the MRI, they realized what was going on in the knee. Even though it wasn't an ACL injury per se, there are still knee injuries that can put you out for the season.
2: I just didn't know if it was abnormal for him to be visible back out on the sidelines if they were still worried about testing. And I don't know, I just sent a certain message, I think, to all of us watching that, okay, maybe he's going to be okay. So I didn't know if that was abnormal in your mind.
1: But even if they sent that message, like, who cares? Like, that's the thing that I'm confused. Not, I mean to you, But like, okay, so the Giants thought one thing, and then the next day it's another. It's not like they put him back in the game hurt. This is not Washington years ago against Seattle in the playoffs, putting RG3 in the game with like a shattered leg.
0: Yeah, it's like
1: he's in a hoodie.
0: Yeah,
1: he's not out there. Hey, Aaron Donald, go get him. Like that's not. I mean, I don't know what they did wrong.
0: Listen, the Giants are in a precarious spot. Number one, it makes me appreciate Eli Manning even more because he never missed a game due to injury. Mm. Think about that. As long as he played, since then. Seems like every single starting quarterback for the Giants deals with major injury stints. So there's that. Secondly, Jackson Dart in year one, always going to the blue medical tent with concussions. Jackson Dart year two, potentially missing the entire season. Mm-hmm. What happens if the New York Giants have a top 10 pick next year in the draft? That's another tough question. I mean, we went to that place with some of the other quarterbacks, the young guys that have gotten hurt across the National Football League in week two. I'm just asking the question because it's one that has to be answered at 1925 Giants Drive. This is a problem for the New York Giants on multiple fronts. Not only what happens in 2026, but what you do in 2027 and moving forward.
1: Let's answer that question. There's a lot to answer with that. By the way, all of a sudden, coming home yesterday, I see a package. Oh my God. This new Lids hat is so ridiculous. Oh my God. I love the other two I have in the gear, but this new Patriots hat I got. Did you get your Giants one yesterday?
0: Yes.
1: It's sick.
0: Yes.
1: It is sick. Even I can say that.
0: Listen, if you're getting ready for football season, you got to check out what Lids has in store right now. They've got the newest NFL collection from the 47 brand, including the iconic Big Time Hitch with a full lineup of every NFL team. 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
4: 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Should we believe in the Saints quarterback, Tyler Shuck? Who impressed Kurt Warner the most in week two? 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
1: I want you to pummel them and go off.
2: They'll deserve it.
1: No, but you gotta like, you gotta go CC Joe Burrow a couple of years ago style.
2: All right, deal.
1: Me, Daryl Morey.
2: If they.
1: You know me. All these big beefs that occur, you have to go that route.
2: If they lose to the Atlanta Falcons on Thursday night, it's. That will be an embarrassment. And this, and I mean that, I know Michael Penix Jr. is coming back. I know that they are coming off a horrific loss to the Carolina Panthers. What were they going to do in that game? They had no quarterback. It was difficult for them. So there, you saw the videos of the players on the sidelines. Clearly, they were frustrated. They're going to be channeling all of that into this game versus the Packers. Plus, they have a sense of renewal because their quarterback is coming back.
1: Don't make this about the Falcons.
2: I'm saying
1: your squad.
2: Despite all of that, I don't care about any of that.
1: Okay.
2: The Green Bay Packers should win this game, especially because it's at home, and especially because they, I believe, are the better team.
1: All right. So to be continued. Now we all have to root against the Packers. Sorry, ESPN Wisconsin. Just because we want to see that different version of Smallsy on Friday morning. Now, back to the matter at hand. So Jackson Dart out for the season. What's interesting, no, I shouldn't say that. There's a chance that Jackson Dart is out for the season. In comparison to the other two big quarterback injuries, Caleb is clearly a franchise quarterback with the Chicago Bears.
3: Mm-hmm.
1: Caleb is clearly the pride of a great place in Chicago.
3: Yes.
1: Everyone loves him there. Everyone should love him there.
3: Yeah.
1: That was how we felt about Jaden Daniels after year one in Washington. Now it's, oh my God, is he injury prone? This is horrible. So on and so forth. This one's weird. We don't know if he's great. We think he's great. We don't know if he's injury prone. CeCe says he kind of is based on results here. We do know that Jameis, by the numbers, has not been very good. And while I and others can suggest they should go and get J.J. McCarthy, because I assume Jim has talked to John, his brother, about J.J. McCarthy and wondered, I don't know what that conversation would result, but I would think it would be good things. They won a national championship together. Then maybe they could take a flyer on him with Minnesota. All that said. You asked the question, what happens if they do stink this year and they are in the top five, top 10 of the draft? Then what happens in a QB-heavy draft? But it's not about a QB-heavy draft. It's about one name and one name only.
3: Mm.
2: Oh.
3: You can't say no to that.
2: No, you can't.
1: It's not that. It's the other way. Can the Mannings say no to the possibility of the Giants getting to one?
3: No, they're not.
1: Because if they're in the top 10.
3: They never do that.
1: Can they get to one? And will they ask?
3: Why would the Mannings not want the Giants to draft?
1: That's what I'm saying. No, that's what I'm saying. I'm saying, would they do it again? In other words, let's say the Browns have the number one pick in the draft. Would the Mannings say only to the Giants? Again. Certainly worked the first time.
3: Oh, yeah.
1: So this is the scenario. Where in theory, when we're asking, will Arch dictate terms?
3: So we're back to awful for Arch.
2: You still got the T-shirt?
3: I got the T-shirt.
2: Yes.
3: I'll pull it out tomorrow.
1: Think about this for a second.
2: I forgot about awful for Arch.
3: But I had opened my heart to Dart. I don't know that there's been a bigger swing of emotions for a fan base in a calendar week than what we've seen from the Giants. You had the highest of highs in that win opening night against the Dallas Cowboys because they never beat the Dallas Cowboys, especially to start the season. We found a way to lose to the Dallas Cowboys last season in embarrassing fashion. To have that game go so well, for Jackson Dart to play so good, and then for the script to get flipped the following week and him getting knocked out on the first drive of the game and potentially out for the season?
2: Yeah.
3: We were just talking and waxing poetic after week one about how there is competent pro football off of exit 16 on the New Jersey Turnpike. MetLife was not a factory of sadness.
2: That was very short-lived.
3: And that's my point, Smalls. It's incredibly frustrating because I understand what Giants fans have been through since I won the Super Bowl back in 2011. The New York Giants, since Super Bowl 46, have the third worst winning percentage in the National Football League. Only the Browns and the Jets are worse. That's the company that the Giants have been keeping, and in large part because they haven't been able to find stability at the quarterback position. You thought it was Daniel Jones until it wasn't. That got cut short due to injuries. We think it's Jackson Dart, but now that's getting cut short due to injuries. it's frustrating to live in this space as a Giants fan and as a former player that's got blood in the ground at MetLife Stadium. I hate it here.
2: I'm sure. And Evan would call the Giants the Jets in blue. And even though that, I'm sure, hurt Giants fans, that stat you just gave proves the company that they've been keeping. And even though you like a lot of the pieces that they have outside of Jackson Dart and you feel good about John Harbaugh being the coach, the numbers are the numbers. They're 0-5 without Jackson Dart, and they're 6-5 with him starting. So I can't go to the place where, even as much as I believe in John Harbaugh, that they're going to figure this out, which means that we could be looking at a scenario where they are in a position to draft a quarterback yet again. And I know you've opened your heart to Dart, but if it's a broken heart, what's that going to do? So we could be in for a very juicy offseason, because this was a franchise that we did not have on the board as one of the teams that would be looking for a quarterback in this very, very quarterback-rich draft.
1: I've been asking for the better part of the last year. A lot of our college football guests, including Mel Kiper, is going to join us at 8:30 a.m. Eastern today. Is there a chance that Arch dictates terms, right, like Eli did? Because do you think Eli has a single regret about dictating those terms? Two Super Bowls, Manning cast.
3: Hall of Fame career.
1: Hall of Fame career. God in the, literally lives where he played and is a god where he played and where he lives. You think he regrets dictating terms?
2: Nope.
1: So what do you think? His nephew is going to have a... like, it's one thing, you can't dictate terms like, oh, I want to go to the Chiefs if they have the 32nd pick in the draft. They're not getting there. But if the Giants are in the top 10... could Arch dictate terms? Plus, you have picks and you have Dart, in theory, to give up.
3: Trade, yeah.
2: A Manning as your quarterback and a Harbaugh as your head coach. Pretty good football legacies in that building.
1: I mean, and Mara's owning the team. I mean, that's pretty damn good. Is this a good time to promote Tom Coughlin scheduled to join us tomorrow? He's coming on. There's never a bad time to have your former coach on. Not exactly the best time for his franchise. Just saying. But Tom Coughlin's scheduled to join us tomorrow. We can ask him whether or not Arch could dictate terms to the New York Giants. Yes, we've started this already. Speaking of starting things, you'll hear from Jerry Jones next on Sportsmanlike, presented by Progressive Insurance.
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1: 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Remember after the game on Sunday, Jerry Jones, Dallas Cowboys, said nothing's more dangerous than an old man with money. And I asked you guys on Monday, I believe it was during Unsportsmanlike Moments at about 9:50 a.m. Eastern Time. Go back on the podcast and listen. What you thought he meant by that. Mm-hmm. Well, instead of us guessing, which we did, and CeCe had that kind of evil laugh that he just had as his response on Sunday or Monday to Jerry's comments on Sunday. Jerry Jones was on 105.3 The Fan in Dallas, and he tried to explain what he meant by saying there's nothing more dangerous than an old man with money.
11: I said it out of context, but I'm glad I said it. And the point is, we say this just right.
12: Don't tamper.
11: No, don't tamper. I guess what it was an expression of, it's good. It's good. We have the makings of a team here that I'm that optimistic about and would work to improve it in a minute right now, financially.
12: But, Jerry, was that comment in a football context for its spending?
11: Very much. Very much.
12: Oh, yeah.
11: I wouldn't, in those circumstances, with that audience, be referring to anything but in a football context.
13: Do you think, Jerry, is that opportunity out there, you feel like, in the market right now to get better?
11: Well, the opportunity is always there if you want to do like I do, and that's dream these what-ifs up. But I guess I've just felt so good about where we were after the game and what we can build on here that encourages me to look for all ways to make this year something special.
1: Great follow-up questions on 105.3 The Fan in Dallas, because was it football-related is a very, very important comment and question, because CeCe also pointed out on Monday, also nothing more dangerous than a young man with money with that smile and that smirk on his face back in the day. Anyway, are we at a point now where we have to look at it and say, if the Dallas Cowboys do not, by the trade deadline, add someone that is, to go Pat Costello here, Pro Bowl caliber or above, that it would be deemed a disappointment based on Jerry's hinting at this?
2: I've got whiplash from the Dallas Cowboys. They come out this offseason, Jerry's quiet for Jerry standards, mm-hmm. but you got Brian Schottenheimer saying, we're going to the Super Bowl, we expect to be there. Dak Prescott saying, we're Gotti, the greatest offense there is. Then after they dropped the season opener to the New York Giants, Stephen Jones like, well, maybe expectations were a little high. Maybe we set the bar too high. Then they come out and they beat the Washington Commanders when Jaden Daniels gets injured, no less. And Jerry Jones is like, well, nothing more dangerous than an old man with money. I'm ready to spend. I have whiplash. Do you believe in yourself this much that Jerry feels like he needs to go out there and spend some money? Or were the expectations too high? There's conflicting messaging coming out of Dallas week to week.
3: Yeah, I mean, listen, the Dallas Cowboys could certainly use some more help on the defensive side of the ball. I like a lot of the pieces that they brought in. Doesn't feel like that's going to be enough. The Washington Commanders, despite their starting quarterback being out, they were in that game in the second half. I mean, the Dyami Brown touchdown that got overruled, or the call was maintained after review, I thought that was absolutely crazy, but that was a one-possession game in the second half, and it should not have been. And so when I look at the Dallas Cowboys, it feels like the defense is still potentially an impediment that could keep this team from getting to where they want to go. And they have to be aggressive about adding to this team to support all of the decisions that they have made prior to this season. So, yeah, I think Jerry Jones is going to have to put his money where his mouth is. I think they are going to make a move at some point. We just don't know what that is.
1: But they have to, right? Like, yes. They can't just, hey, we're good to go. And I don't mean they have to, like, they need to improve. Everybody needs to improve. I'm saying it feels like they have to because of the fact that he doesn't stop on hinting at something. And if Max Crosby was the original move that we had all thought about, if the Raiders keep winning, even though I believe they still should have Max Crosby in play, I don't think they're going to believe that they should have Max Crosby in play.
3: So what's the profile for a team that would be looking to move on from, you know, a Pro Bowl caliber talent on the defensive side of the ball? Well, what's the profile for that team?
1: Here's the interesting thing.
3: Because if you tell me the profile for the team, I can tell you a player.
1: Okay, but here's the problem. I would argue two of those quote-unquote profiles are in their division and won't give the Cowboys players.
3: So give me the profile.
1: Kayvon Thibodeau.
3: No, give me
1: the your starting quarterback, and okay, you're going to be bad.
3: Okay.
1: Well, that's...
3: So that's the profile.
1: I mean, listen, we can fight about it all day long. Everything is based on, is your quarterback play good or good enough?
3: And if you have bad quarterback play, or if you don't have a quarterback and your team falls out of contention and you have a perennial Pro Bowler.
1: Sure.
3: That's the profile.
2: Yeah.
1: So Miami?
3: How about...
1: Go ahead.
3: This is crazy to say this.
1: Crazy trades are
3: This is crazy to say this.
2: Evan's getting
3: excited. Trying to breadcrumb you into it, but I'm just going to go ahead and say
1: it. No, hold on. Let me see if I can figure it out. The team. Khalil Mack?
3: No. I'm thinking bigger.
2: Oh.
1: He's going to the Hall of Fame, most likely.
3: Yeah.
1: You're thinking bigger than Khalil Mack. This is a good game. Can we have game show music here? If we could. So it's a team that is not good, that has a great defensive player. That quarterback is either not good or falling apart here. Let's see. TJ Watt.
3: Exactly.
2: Bingo, Evan.
1: Yes, sir.
3: That's what I was thinking. TJ Watt.
2: Good job, Evan.
3: TJ Watt.
1: I needed to talk it out with the music. The music got
3: me
1: there.
12: It's the world's shortest game show ever.
3: No, but I'm just looking at the math. It actually works out for the Pittsburgh Steelers, because if you trade TJ Watt, they would save $32 million on their salary cap. It'd be a $10 million dead cap this year, $20 million dead cap next year. But you're saving a lot of cash, and your team is going nowhere. And guess what? You need ammunition, because you're going to be drafting a quarterback, and you're going to have to build it out around him. And I get it. You want TJ Watt to be a one jersey guy, but they got a whole lot of issues in Pittsburgh right now. A lot of them on the offensive side of the ball. Michael Pittman is dealing with a foot injury. Joey Porter is out of back amidst the contract negotiations that have gone nowhere. So there are a lot of things that are in flux in Pittsburgh right now. And you certainly don't have your head coach for the long term. So wouldn't this be the right time for your franchise to reset? And if you are resetting, shouldn't you use one of your most valuable assets in order to bring over draft capital that you could use into future years?
1: So to that point, I'm obviously a TJ Watt fan because I went to the University of Wisconsin. I root for my guys, right?
3: He's awesome.
1: Keanu Benton TJ on that team as well.
3: TJ is awesome.
1: Let's go through the playoff games.
3: But he's also 32 years old.
1: Let's go through the playoff games they've won with him in uniform.
3: Zero.
1: Now that we're done with that, it's insulting. I don't mean, it's not only about him. They've had poor quarterback play, or not good enough quarterback play, that if they didn't wear that laundry, it would be the most obvious move in the world.
2: But because of the laundry, do you think that they would make that move?
1: And this is why, as a Mike McCarthy fan, I am nervous. Because I don't think, because Chuck Knoll, Bill Cowher, and Mike Tomlin lasted forever there, that automatically means that Mike McCarthy is going to last forever there.
3: No, I don't think so.
1: And so, and that's unfortunate, because I think he's a very good coach. I think there is a one-year window, and this would be the year, a one-year window that maybe the Steelers should act like other teams and not like themselves, and then get back to themselves next year, which would be doing exactly what you just said. TJ, Cam Hayward, whomever else you want to throw out there, maybe it's time to act like everyone else, and then we act like us next year. We're on Sportsmanlike, presented by Progressive.
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0: Happy Wednesday morning, everybody. Welcome into Morning Jocks. Conrad Van Order and Damian Mitchell here with you for the next hour as we are going to turn the page to week four of the college football season, and we are going to start looking ahead to what this weekend holds for both the Auburn Tigers and the Alabama Crimson Tide, as they will both be taking on SEC competition and hoping to inch closer and closer to bowl eligibility, college football playoff consideration, and all of the above. So should be a lot of fun this weekend. A lot of great games on the slate this weekend, some very intriguing matchups that we will get to over the next couple of days before kickoff. And we'd love to hear from you. What do you want to hear or what do you want to see more so on Saturday night from both of these programs? And, you know, what will make you feel good moving forward? Hey, you know, if you're an Auburn fan, right? Maybe it was a setback last week against Florida, but we go out and we do X, Y, and Z against Vanderbilt, I'm going to feel like we're in a pretty good spot. What are those things? We'd love to hear from you. Same thing for Alabama, right? What can they do against South Carolina to show you that, hey, maybe this five-game schedule that's coming up after them, of five straight top 25 teams, maybe we can manage that. Because remember last year, that was one of the big sticking points, right? Was Alabama did something that nobody had ever done, which was beat five straight ranked opponents in SEC play. Why not do it 2 years in a row? Easier said than done.
1: It is.
0: But they did it last year. But we'd love to hear from you, 205-834-9450 here this morning, if you want to get in and talk about those matchups and what is coming up this weekend for your favorite team. And then we're going to play, we'll play a little game here in a little bit. I'm going to ask Damian some, we're just going to get the lay of the land for the college football playoff. And we'll do that coming up here at about 6:30. So that'll be a lot of fun as well. But we'll start off looking ahead for the Auburn Tigers because they have a big game coming up against Vanderbilt. We've talked about it a little bit, including yesterday, where we talked about just how important this game is for the Auburn Tigers, because if you don't win this game, I mean, let's be honest, even if you win this game, you're going to have to go and beat somebody that right now, on paper, it doesn't feel like you should beat if you're Auburn to make a bowl game. And if you lose this game against Vanderbilt, then we're really having, you know, maybe some unfortunate conversations about Auburn and how this season, first season under Alex Golish, is ultimately going to end up. But you control what you control. You go out there against Vanderbilt, you fix some things from the first 3 weeks of the season, and you get yourself back on track, and you never know what might happen. And I think there's a number of things that we could point out from, especially after the game against Florida, and on the defensive side of the ball in particular, right, that you would be able to point out and go, okay, well, if this happens, Auburn's going to be in a better spot, right? And obviously, you know, things like better tackling, that's going to be an absolute must for Auburn. We told you on Monday, 24 missed tackles against the Florida Gators on Saturday for Auburn. That's the most they'd had in a game since 2013. That kind of stuff cannot be happening. And if you want to have a chance, not only against Vanderbilt, but when you get into this October part of the schedule, that's absolutely brutal with the Tennessees and the Georgias and the LSUs of the world, you're going to have to be a tackle. It's a fundamental part of football. You're going to have to be a lot better at it than you were last Saturday. I think the running game is another part for Auburn where it's just, man, like what, you know, coming into the year, you knew, and Alex Golish made it very clear, right, that they're going to run the football. They are going to be a run-heavy offense, and that is going to be the, or at least that's going to be the strength of their offense between Jeremiah Cobb and Omar Mapson and Bryson Washington and of course, Byron Brown and what he can do with his legs. And, you know, you've seen flashes where the run game's worked out, and there's been drives where it's, okay, yeah, you know, you got something going here, but overall, I would say the running backs have been a bit of a disappointment, at least in the games against the Power Four, right? I know against Southern Miss it looked better, obviously. But in the toughest games you've had so far, the run game's kind of abandoned you. And Byron Brown has not been a big threat with his legs. And he was better against Florida than he was against Baylor, but he also, you know, picked up a lot of stats look a little bit better based on garbage time and, yep, and what you're able to do there. That's just the reality of it. But you've got to find consistency in the run game. You've got to find a way to make that an advantage and be able to run on the lean on the running backs, especially a little bit more at times. Because I mean, when you come out of the Florida game, you have 12 carries with your running backs.
1: That's a problem.
0: For a run-heavy team, yeah, I would say that's a problem. That's a problem. So you got to find a way to get that better. And then I think another big part of it this weekend for Auburn, right, is you know you're going up against a guy making his second career start. It's the fourth game he's ever played in.
1: Light him up.
0: First SEC road start. You have to make his life hell. Make him want to, like, I don't know if I want to do this anymore, coach. I don't know if I want to sign up for that. You have to make his life absolutely miserable. You cannot lose to a true freshman quarterback, his first road start in the SEC, let alone a Vanderbilt true freshman quarterback. Yep. I don't care how many stars were by his name coming out of high school. Got to light him up.
1: Yes.
0: Got to do it.
1: 100%. And that's where I start with the things I want to see for Vanderbilt and Auburn. Auburn's got to establish something from the jump. Like, they have to immediately, like, cut the engine off for Vanderbilt. Because you saw even last year, and I know last year was a different set of circumstances. You had just fired Hugh Freeze, Ashton Daniels, Jackson Arnold, all those guys. Like, it was brand new. Like, that was a loose Auburn unit that basically was saying, hey, we ain't got nothing to lose anymore. We done lost our head coach. Let's just see where the chips fall. That's the kind of the mentality you got to have in this game as well. Like, you've got to remove all doubt. And I think you have to do it early, because I think what Vanderbilt has shown really for the past three seasons is they can compete. And all they need is a little belief, and it changes everything. Now, I think not having Diego Pavia for 2 years, you had Diego Pavia for the past 2 years, it's different. Vanderbilt's different this year.
0: Yeah.
1: One thing about Jared Curtis is he's talented. He is immensely talented. No ands, ifs, or buts about it. But again, he's a freshman making his second start in the SEC on the road. And again, no shot, but you tell me how hard it is to win in Jordan-Hare, prove it. I hadn't seen you win an SEC game in a while at home.
0: Yeah.
1: So to me, you've got to jump on Vanderbilt early, establish, and again, like you said, the missed tackles, got to correct. No ands, ifs, or buts about it. I know what to expect with Xavier Atkins and Elijah Melendez. Who are those other guys that are going to step up? Against Southern Miss, you saw Andre Jordan have two interceptions, had a pick six. How many more of those guys on the defense going to continue to step up? And I think offensively, I mean, it may sound simple, but you got to get Byron Brown going. You got to get him going. And I think even if you have to say, hey, we might run quarterback zone, we might run quarterback power just to get you on the move. That way, you know, if we have a quarterback play action, it's going to open up some things. I think the receivers need to step up. But all in all that to say, like, I never thought we'd be in a position, but we are here, that Vanderbilt is a must-win situation for Auburn.
0: Yeah.
1: Simple as that. And you have to play like it is a must-win situation. I think the sense of urgency has to be an extreme. Like, and again, I know coaches will say, you know, we're just focused on our one opponent week to week, but this one you got to have some juice for. Because like you said, if you don't get this one, it is going to be an uphill climb of epic proportions to find this as a successful season or even try to look towards a bowl game. Did you know this? Vanderbilt and Auburn, in the football series history, Vanderbilt, after last season, has the winning side of this series. It's 23-22 and one tie. That's jarring.
0: It is.
1: That's jarring. And now you haven't beaten them in 2 years.
0: People give you a pass for the Diego Pavia years a little bit, but if you don't want it to become the trend of, so we're getting beat by a program like that regularly, which I get, you know, as you just said, you have historically, but.
1: Right. And you catching, 9.5 at home? So Vegas is telling you, like, hey, we see you, but also there's this hint of, are we really going to believe, like, this is going to be the turnaround game?
0: Yeah.
1: Because, again, Vanderbilt is immensely more talented than they have been in years past. So, to me, Auburn has to play with a sense of urgency from the jump and realize, like, hey, if we don't get this one outside of Arkansas and Samford, there probably won't be another one.
0: Yeah, well, I expect the atmosphere to be lively once again. According to John Sumrall, it wasn't, I guess, on Saturday.
1: You say?
0: Because it was tougher when they were playing FAU at home in the swamp than it was going on the road to Auburn,
1: that's
0: according
1: brutal.
0: To him, and the atmosphere and just how loud it was. But I think it'll be pretty lively. And you can't lose to Vanderbilt 3 years in a row. With the, I go back to that. And I know that there's a lot that goes into it other than that. And especially just watching, right, the way that they lost that game, or they went, excuse me, the way they won that game last weekend against NC State, it's, you have to be looking at that like, man, NC State's not a very good ACC team. And they were able to go into Vanderbilt and, I mean, essentially win that game, right, if it's not for one horrible, disastrous mistake at the very end of it. Now they got to come to our place. Like, we have to be able to, you have to be able to get this one. So it's a big one on Saturday, no doubt about it, for Auburn there in the afternoon slate as the Vanderbilt Commodores and Jared Curtis will roll in to Jordan-Hare. All right, we're going to talk Alabama next because they've got another interesting matchup against South Carolina and a team that we know has given them a run for their money. Pretty good one the last couple of years. So we'll see if South Carolina can come into Bryant-Denny Stadium and give Alabama a scare for the third year in a row, or is Alabama going to maybe put together a full 60-minute game, which we've yet to see this year. We'll talk Alabama, South Carolina, much, much more. Your text, 205-834-9450 as well. 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
5: Another rainy day, another wild storm rolling through Trustful. The ground is soggy, the winds are howling, the trees are falling everywhere. 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

0: Carolina here. What we want to see from Alabama this weekend as they get ready to face five straight ranked opponents, at least as it stands right now. Doesn't mean they'll all be ranked over the course of the next five games for Alabama, but as of right now, pretty daunting slate ahead for the Crimson Tide once they get through South Carolina. And South Carolina may be a pretty difficult task as well. But before we dive into that, the heat and humidity, it's still hanging around here in the state of Alabama. Hoping to cool off here over the next few days with some thanks to the rain, but you want to keep your home and family comfortable with an affordable train and cooling system. 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All right, getting into the game for Alabama and South Carolina. I think there's a number of questions on the board after last week's performance against FSU, particularly on the defensive side of the ball, and that is where I will start in terms of things that I hope to see from Alabama. Get back on track or back to maybe where we expected them to be before the Florida State game. So the secondary, it's are you going to let Lenora Sellers do what Ashton Daniels is, which is Ashton Daniels looked, I mean, just be honest, pretty inept at quarterback in the first two games for Florida State. I mean, he had a very difficult time finding receivers down the field. It's like Deuce Robinson didn't even exist, and then bam, he goes on the road and Bryant Denny plays Alabama secondary, who is supposed to be one of the best in the country, and he throws for almost 400 yards. And Lenora Sellers, similarly, has not had a great last couple of weeks. He's thrown three picks over the last two games. He's only averaging about 190 passing yards per game over the last two games. And now are you going to allow him to do what Ashton Daniels did and come in here and go for 300 yards in the air and, you know, another 75 yards on the ground and really give South Carolina a chance to win this ball game? I don't think you want 2 weeks in a row where you're making a quarterback have their best game of the season against what was supposed to be an elite secondary and an elite defense, because it didn't look that way last week against Florida State. So you got to get that fixed. Is the secondary going to learn from the mistakes of last week, from going up against a guy like a Deuce Robinson, and be able to take that and go, all right, well, you know, this Nick Harbor guy, he's pretty big, he's pretty fast. Like, they've got some dudes on the outside for South Carolina. Are we now more prepared to face those kinds of players because we've now had that experience going against Florida State? Obviously, the one that everybody wants to see, can you score early in the football game? Not to beat a dead horse, but it's, you know, how long is it going to take Alabama to score an offensive touchdown? So think about this, because, I mean, we know it's not ideal, but against Kentucky, Alabama did not score an offensive touchdown until there were 3 minutes left in the third quarter. So as impressive as the second half was for Alabama, it was really the fourth quarter and some change, because you did not score an offensive touchdown against Kentucky until there were 18 minutes left in the ballgame. 42 minutes you went without scoring an offensive touchdown. And then against Florida State, it took you until 2.5 minutes left in the first half to score a touchdown. So,
1: yeah. But then they came in bunches.
0: Absolutely. Absolutely.
1: Can we get that in the first quarter?
0: Just like to see just one would be cool.
1: Yeah.
0: Early on in a football game, a first quarter touchdown would be nice against not East Carolina. So that's another big one. And then obviously with Keelan Russell, it's just, is he going to be able to carry over all of the success, all of the confidence he got last week against Florida State? Is that the new norm for him now, right? Like, is it a, all right, I've seen it, I've done it myself, now I'm going to go out there and that's the Keelan Russell that you're going to get from here on out for Alabama? Or is it going to be a situation where it was just, man, I mean, secondary wasn't giving me a lot of problems. You know, pass rush was more than manageable, but you know, now Dylan Stewart's going to be in my face, you know, a dozen times on Saturday. And you know, you're going to revert back to some of those issues early in the season of holding on to the ball too long, not being decisive, et cetera. So, you know, we'll see if Keelan Russell can live up to the hype and continue to build on last week. And if he can, then I think Alabama's going to be in a really good spot.
1: Yeah. And I'm with you 100%, especially on the defensive side. Don't give Lenore Sellers hope, because we know how talented he is. You know, Nick Harbor, I will say Nick Harbor has been better. He's been a little bit more consistent as a receiver, especially a deep threat. You're going to be facing somebody similar to what you saw in Deuce Robinson with Nick Harbor. But the speed is that's the clear separator. So you want to make sure you keep him in front of you.

0: Just when this matchup with South Carolina for the past 2 years, it's been uncomfortable. It's been uncomfortable. So I think the biggest thing for Alabama, like you said, is to start fast, because you don't want to find yourself in a hole against South Carolina again, because they've shown that they've been able to jump on people quick.
1: Yeah.
0: It's the maintaining that for the rest of the game is the issue for Shane Beamer in South Carolina and why people are frustrated with his tenure there. But I think that for Alabama, avoid just the catastrophe plays, because we know, if anything, when the play breaks down, Lenore Sellers is dangerous if he's outside of the pocket. Like, he is a different breed. He's a different athlete. But you don't want this game to be the one that he figures it out. Like, he finally comes back to, hey, remember who I am, remember what I do out there. But I think talent-wise, I think a lot of pressure is probably going to be up on that defensive front, really the front seven, in containing Lenore Sellers. And I think the balance of, you know, making him let him beat you with his arm and prove that he can do it, because we, like I said, we know what he can do with his legs. And I think offensively for Alabama is keep doing what you're doing, except do it at the beginning. Because obviously Keelan Russell is starting to settle down. He's starting to grow in this offense and get really comfortable. And you saw the throws that he was out there making. Like, it was like, oh, it's clicking for him. And he didn't stop. So I think that as long as you're able to continue to run the football, now Dylan Stewart is still, he looks like he is 100% if you watch the Mississippi State game. Like, it was, okay, yeah, Dylan Stewart is back. So you got to find a way to kind of keep him neutralized where he's not disrupting your flow offensively. But I think you continue what you're doing as far as running the football, the commitment to running the football, establishing that dominance, and letting Keelan Russell be Keelan Russell. And the issue is, can you do that on the first drive as opposed to the fourth, fifth, sixth drive of the game where it's like, okay, well, now we're cooking. Can you do all of that and just do it at the beginning? I think Alabama should be okay.
1: Yeah, you would think so, but it's been a very difficult game, and credit to, you know, South Carolina and Shane Beamer for giving Alabama a heck of a game the last 2 years, and we'll see if that's going to be the case for the third year in a row. So we'll talk more about some other games tomorrow leading up. I know some of you texting in and asking for some thoughts on Tennessee and Texas, Georgia, Oklahoma. I'll tell you right now, Georgia, Oklahoma. Georgia is going to win the football game because Oklahoma has the worst offense in the SEC, maybe even worse than Arkansas. It's really, really bad. Defensively, could make it interesting, could make it kind of close, but we can talk more about that game tomorrow. And I do think Tennessee and Texas is, that should be a fun one. Should be a very interesting game coming up here this weekend. But let's go to the phone lines. We've got somebody who wants to talk Alabama. He's been waiting on hold this morning. Miami Hater wants to join us and has some thoughts on Alabama. How we doing, man?
2: Good. How are you guys doing?
1: Doing fantastic. What you want to talk about?
2: Hey, it's just a couple of points. As far as Alabama's defense, I'm not too worried about that. I think we got bit on a couple of blitzes, and they got some isolation that they wanted. And Deuce Robinson's, I mean, he's a heck of a matchup for any cornerback to play against. The guy's got talent. I mean, you throw the ball up, he's going up and getting it. He's, I mean, 6'6". He's huge. You know, we got bit a lot of times. And like I said, a lot of times it was on the safety blitz wherever Deuce Robinson lined up, and I don't know why we were blitzing that particular safety. I guess they overloaded one side of the line versus the other. But, so I'm not too worried about the defense. But as far as the offense goes, I've digested all the stuff that was said, you know, what Grubb said, you know, Boo Birds and this, that, and the other. And I'm not a Boo Bird, by the way. I just choose not to do it, but I believe you have the right to do so. But what I would like for Mr. Grubb to understand, you know, every Saturday, us Bama fans, you know, it's like Christmas morning every day. And Mr. Grubb, Coach Grubb, you're Santa Claus. Us Bama fans are the kids. And all we want to see on Christmas morning is a shiny new bicycle. And so, you know, you come down the chimney every Saturday morning, you put the bicycle in the floor, you leave. Us kids, we wake up and we go look at our shiny new bicycle, only to find out it doesn't have a front wheel. You left it in the sled. So we're over here moaning and groaning, and you're wondering why.
1: Yeah.
2: Because we got a bicycle that's useless. We have the nicest bicycle. All we want to do is sport it around the block and show it off to all of our friends. Well, you go get it. You know, at halftime, you go find the wheel. You left it in the sled. You put it back on. And we're happy again. So what I want Mr. Grubb to do, you know, bring us the shiny new bicycle in the first quarter. Use the time. You know what I mean? It's just a storybook analogy for Mr. Grubb to help him understand where us Bama fans are. I understand we got the shiny new bicycle after the game. We got 45 points a game. That's great. We want to see it when we wake up, come around the corner. Man, we left you milk and cookies, Mr. Grubb. Look at your paycheck.
1: That
2: makes sense.
1: Yeah, it absolutely does. That is. Thank you for the call this morning, Miami Hater. I'm not going to lie. I wasn't expecting a Santa Claus analogy for Ryan Grubb, but I see where you're coming from, and hopefully he will. I hope he's listening right now, and he
0: takes
1: it to heart, because I too would like to see the bicycle when I come downstairs on Christmas morning and not have to wait until the fourth quarter to see it. But all right, if you want to chime in, more of your thoughts, Alabama and Auburn this upcoming weekend, 205-834-9450. The number of you texting in already. You can also call in like our buddy Miami Hater did there just a few minutes ago. But when we come back, going to play a little game. We're going to check the temperature of some SEC teams and their college football playoff outlooks. We'll have some fun with that. 205-834-9450. 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
0: Hey! 6:32 here on Morning Jocks. Damien and Conrad, and you as well, our wonderful listeners. We appreciate y'all on this Wednesday morning. Hop it on, talking some ball with us. Got a chance to kind of look at what we want to see from both Auburn and Alabama this weekend as conference play starts to ramp up. Here in the second month of the season, it's about to get real wicked in the start of September. But let me tell you about the football being back and in full swing here in Birmingham. 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
1: All right, here we go. We're going to talk some college football playoff this morning, and I've got 10 teams from the SEC that I think all... You could have a conversation about these 10 teams all making the college football playoff, right? If things go well for them the rest of the way this season. Well, okay, I'll say 9 of them. One of them's in here. They thought they were going to make the playoff before the season. They're not making the playoff this year. I'll just tell you that. But we threw them in there anyways because, you know, 10's a better number than 9. It just sounds better than 9. All right, so we're going to go through these, Damien. I'm going to give you a team in the SEC, and I want you to tell me on a scale of 1 to 10 – how confident you are right now heading into week 4 that this team will be in the college football playoff at the end of the season.
0: Okay.
1: All right, and we'll start off with we'll start easy and then we'll you know, kind of mix it up a little bit. But we'll just start with the Georgia Bulldogs. They're undefeated. They haven't played anybody. Right now, how do you feel about Georgia and their chances of making the playoff?
0: 10. Don't see any drop.
1: No, there's no world in which they will not make the playoff.
0: Nope.
1: Okay. Okay, I like that. All right, we'll just keep going then. Texas.
0: About a 9. About a 9. I could see them tripping up and making it a little bit more interesting on the way towards the college football playoff, but I still feel confident that they'll be in.
1: Yeah, all right. They have the best win in the country in a lot of people's eyes over Ohio State, and they are the number one team in the country. All right, let's just stay in Texas then. Let's go Texas A&M coming off the loss to Kentucky. By 10 points at home.
0: I'd say about a 5. Like, I'm kind of stuck. Because the reason why I don't feel confident is because of Marcel Reed at quarterback. Like, he's going to be their Achilles heel. When is it going to come back and bite him? But, again, I think they're talented enough to say, hey, that Kentucky loss was brutal. But I believe in Mike Elko and the things that he's built Texas A&M to be. It's hard not to somewhat give them a little bit of the benefit of the doubt. But I'm not as confident as them moving forward because of who they play now. And pretty much from this point forward, it's a college football playoff elimination game. Like, they can't afford another one. Or another one at the likes of Kentucky. Like, if you lose to LSU this week, then you're really behind the eight ball. And then you still have Texas looming at the end of the season and amongst the rest of the SEC schedule that you have in front of you. So, I'm not completely riding them off, but they are a little bit lower than I felt this time last week.
1: Okay. All right. So that's the Texas A&M Aggies. All right, now how about LSU? All right, LSU, 2-1, lost to Ole Miss. Had a lot of opportunities to win that football game, though.
0: They did.
1: So I think a lot of people, you take that and you go, okay, well, you're not out on LSU after the loss to Ole Miss right. because you feel like, well, if they correct a couple things, then they're going to win those types of games later in the season. Mm-hmm. But maybe they don't correct those things. Maybe Sam Levitt still, you know, is throwing cans of corn out there, and it's just it's just going to be rough all year.
0: Right now, I'd say probably about a 7. I say 7 because I still think they're talented enough to play with just about anybody. But a lot of it rests on Sam Levitt's decision-making as a quarterback. Now, athletically, one of the more athletic quarterbacks, and I really gave him credit for. Like, I think he's got some real wiggle, but he's shown that he can get happy feet in the pocket. And I think what you saw against Ole Miss, who is a college football playoff team, it is one of those things where if that's how he's going to play against teams of that caliber, that he's going to be an issue. Very similar to Texas A&M and Marcel Reed. Mm-hmm. It's can you avoid the catastrophic mistakes that obviously are going to be shown? Can LSU stop anybody? Like, again, it's kind of a fool's gold because when you go back and say, all right, he threw 3 interceptions against Louisiana Tech, and it's, okay, do we just write that off of he was just being extra aggressive, just trying to make a play? Or is it, no, he's truly just making bad decisions.
1: Yeah.
0: Then you saw it against Ole Miss, and it's, okay, yeah, his feet are getting hot. He's losing a little bit of his, like, just quarterback prowess. He's now just trying to make plays. All right, that's going to come back to bite you a little bit later down the road. But also, I do think the talent that's around him, not having Tre'Davious Green, is definitely going to be a factor. But I do think the talent that you got, both offensively, defensively, you're still going to be in some ball games. So I'd say about a 7.
1: Okay, so we're going 7 for LSU. All right, how about we go with Ole Miss now after their big win over?
0: Oh, 10. 10?
1: Yeah,
0: 100%.
1: So you're more confident that they'll make it into the playoff than Texas?
0: Yes.
1: Right now?
0: Absolutely. Okay. And we'll get that head-to-head, too. But also, yes, like Trinidad Chambliss.
1: So no doubt.
0: We have none.
1: None.
0: We have the best player in college football.
1: Okay, so we all think that at this rate, right, you're probably going to have 5 SEC teams to make the college football playoff.
0: Mm-hmm.
1: So you would have, you feel Georgia and Ole Miss are locks already.
0: For sure.
1: Texas is, all, I mean,
0: essentially
1: a lock. And then, on Texas A&M, still some optimism for LSU.
0: Correct.
1: Okay, so we've got, we'll say we've got 2 spots left open then in the SEC. All right, how about the Florida Gators?
0: I'd say about a 6. I'd say about a 6 because what they showed against Auburn was the fact that Jaden Baugh is the ultimate equalizer. If there's not a defense that you face that's going to be able to bring him down on a consistent basis, and Aaron Filo continues to just be a point guard, not try to do too much, I think John Summerall has a team that is equipped to do it.
1: Yeah.
0: It's just, can they sustain this all season long? And that's kind of the best – that's kind of a good spot to be in of you're not – catching people by surprise anymore because I think you're going to continue to get your credit and everything that you do. But it's that month of October when you've got to face the Georgias of the world, when you got, you know, yet I don't think Florida, if you're going to beat Florida, you're just going to be better than them.
1: Yeah.
0: You're not going to kind of just squeak on by. It's you're just better than them. It happens, move on. But I think the momentum and the way that they play, they can continue this because they could win the dogfight. Like, if they want to make a game 17-14, they welcome that as well because I do think that Aaron Filo and Buster Faulkner offensively, they've got this offense kind of down pat, and you've got number 13 to take a lot of the pressure off of you because once he gets rolling, it's tough sledding for anybody. But I think if they can continue to play the way that they are, yeah, it wouldn't be a shock if they're in the college football playoff.
1: Okay, so you have Florida at 6. If they were to win this weekend,
0: it goes up
1: to 8, maybe?
0: Probably so.
1: To an 8? Okay.
0: Because they're basically beating one of the teams that I think could win a national championship. Like, they're trending upward if they do that.
1: All right, how about Mississippi State right now? It's early.
0: I'd say about 4. Okay. I can't.
1: Yeah, we're jumping the gun a little bit.
0: Right, but.
1: But, okay, so maybe like Florida, right, if you see them beat Alabama in 2 weeks.
0: Then, yes. It's
1: then you're ready to have the conversation.
0: Yeah, because then the Kamario Taylor, going back to your overreaction after week 1.
1: Yeah.
0: Yeah, the state of Mississippi is QBU.
1: Yeah.
0: Trinidad and Kamario.
1: Yeah, I think can make a case they already are. All right, so Mississippi State you got out of 4. All right, how about Alabama right now? So you're 3-0. You've won every game by double digits, but it's, you know, been shaky at times in the first half, as we all know. Where would you say Alabama is right now for you?
0: For me personally, I say about an 8.
1: You're at an 8?
0: Okay. I'm at an 8. I think Alabama, because what we're seeing from Keelan Russell is a quarterback that's continuing to grow. Now, like you said, the month of October into November, it's going to be a real test. I think defensively, Kane Womack has his guys. Mm-hmm. Yeah, you could say that Florida State, after a bye week, Ashton Daniels playing out of his mind. How many times are quarterbacks going to be able to do that on a consistent basis against that veteran secondary? And I think the front seven is starting to really gel well offensively. They can run the football, and it's proven. Like, it's not a – to me, from what we're starting to see from Alabama, is them piecing it together. Like, again, it may take a little bit, but like what we've seen, once they start scoring touchdowns, they don't stop. Like, it becomes a snowball effect. And if a quarterback is making his, you know, early first couple game mistakes, if he's continuing to roll late October into November, that's where you want to start playing your best ball. So, I'd say about an 8.
1: Okay. All right. And then, well, okay, we've got two. Oklahoma, I'll answer Oklahoma. 1.
0: Yeah.
1: One.
0: They can't score.
1: Not happening.
0: Can't score.
1: All right. So, the last one that I have, what'd you – sorry, I'm writing these down. What'd you have for Texas A&M again? Was that a 6?
0: 5.
1: 5. Okay, so before we get into the last one, right now you have Georgia and Ole Miss. They're locks. You feel really good about them. Texas, you feel really good about as well. Alabama would be the next, so that would be 4 teams in. And then you had LSU at 7, so that would be kind of your top 5 right now. Yeah. So we'll see if this team you would have over LSU or under LSU and how you feel about them. Tennessee, right now. And much like a few of these other teams, you would have a much better answer a week from now.
0: Correct.
1: If they are able to beat Texas at home this weekend, obviously. But
0: Tennessee. Oh.
1: So, okay, maybe look at it like this. Would you take Tennessee to make the playoff over Florida to make the playoff? Like, which team do you feel better about now, right now, making a playoff?
0: Ooh, that's tough. I'd say Tennessee. Okay. I'd say Tennessee. Tennessee is about a 6-7. Like, they're
1: 6.5.
0: 6.5. Yeah, I'll go 6.5 because I think Tennessee is able to run the football. What are they going to do in the event that they run across a defense that stops that? If they run across a front seven that's like, no, you're not going to be able to line it up. Is Faison Brandon, again, he is extremely young, he's extremely talented, but has he completely gotten the system? Because I do think that with Mike Matthews, with Brandon Staley, and some of those guys he has a receiver, the system is geared for you to have the success. I think defensively for Tennessee, I feel a little bit more confident in because it's not, you're not just leaving them out to dry. I think what Jim Knowles has kind of shown you through 3 games is like this team is more fundamentally aware. Like, they're just more aware. They play well in space. It's just, all right, in the event that Deshaun Bishop and those running backs, they don't have the best of days, can I put all my chips behind the freshman to go out there and make the plays that are necessary? Like, can he play up to somewhere close to Hendon Hooker's level as far as getting ball down the field? Because the system is made for you to have success, but it's tough because they can run the football extremely well. Yeah. And they've made it it's very similar to Alabama. They've made it a point of, we'll spread you out, make that box light, you are going to figure out which way you're going to stop us. And if a team can stop you running the ball, does that put a lot of pressure on the true freshman in Faison Brandon to go out there and make plays? Can he do it? And I think that's still a lingering question, and we'll probably have a little bit better understanding come Saturday.
1: Yeah, no, there's no doubt about it when Texas comes to town there at Neyland. All right, so there you have it. There's Damian's confidence meters in SEC teams making the playoff. Feels really good about Georgia, Ole Miss, Texas. Alabama, kind of the next team there, feels pretty good about them. LSU up there near Alabama as well, and then a lot of other teams that still have some impressions to make over the next couple of weeks. Because we're still early on in the season. But a lot of you chiming in on the text line, 205-834-9450. That's where we go next here on Jocks.
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0: .650 here on Morning Jocks. Damien and Conrad here with you for a few more moments as we get you set for McElroy and Kublik in the morning coming up at the top of the hour. Let me tell you about our friends at Hometown Roofing and Restorations and something they're offering, the Hometown Hero Protection Plan. 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
1: To the text line we go, 205-834-9450. A lot of you chiming in this morning on a variety of topics. We spent the first half of the show talking Auburn and Alabama for the upcoming weekend, what we want to see as they move along in their seasons to have confidence in them moving forward. And then we just gave you our confidence rankings for teams heading into the college football playoff or in the college football conversation from the SEC. So Gerald, he chimes in this morning. He says, I hope it doesn't. He prefaces this. I hope this doesn't happen. But if Ryan Grubb has scoring issues over the next 7 weeks at any point, it will get ugly for him. His mouth has already written a check for him. Okay?
0: Okay.
1: All right. Don, he says, Saturday is definitely a must win for Auburn. I'd like to see us run the football, including the quarterback run. Then hopefully our defense will be able to tackle much better than last weekend. He says, I already like Auburn to win by at least 14, though. Hopefully I'm right. If we lose, we are going 4-8. Okay.
0: Okay. God, it's dark quick.
1: He also mentioned something about basketball season in that text. Jamari from Talladega. Let's see. Want to give a shout out to Duke Duncan from Winterboro High School here in Talladega County. Let's see. He just committed to Alabama as part of the 2027 class. If you haven't seen his tape, check it out. He's a linebacker, defensive lineman, and the starting quarterback. Okay.
0: That's a 1A ball, baby. That's how we do it.
1: Like that. Do it all. Let's see. Burr, he chimes in. He says, the booing seemed to help Connor Talty become a great kicker. Maybe it'll help with the early game and the play calling, too.
0: Ouch.
1: Hey, that's not bad logic because it definitely did help with Talty. There's no doubt about it. There's no doubt about it. Let's see. Fans complaining in the first half are garbage. Winning is the only thing that matters. Talking about Alabama fans getting mad about the offense starting off slow. This text says, Grubb needs to run the ball and stick to it in the first half. In the second half, he sticks to it, and we actually get somewhere. We just want to see that in the first half.
0: Yeah.
1: Well, got to wear him down.
0: Yeah.
1: That helps a little bit.
0: It does.
1: Let's see. John says, the Auburn secondary is suspect. We got carved up by Lagway on one leg, and Southern Mississippi was having success passing the ball as well. Mm. Don't want to see Jared Curtis doing that.
0: Not at all.
1: Here we go, John Mack. Looking at the schedule now, I only see 5 or 6 total wins for Texas A&M. Marcel Reed has shown who he is. Accuracy never been there. He can run but refuses to because he wants to be an NFL quarterback. LOL. Like Mike Leach said, you just can't coach the accuracy.
0: Never would have thought that John Mack would actually have a logical explanation.
1: You heard it here first. 5 or 6 wins total for Texas A&M. Mm.
0: Gotta get Marcel Reed out of there, dog.
1: Season. Let's see. Lisa chimes in, says, to the Santa Claus analogy guy, if the elves don't perform, Santa can't deliver. Does execution mean nothing? It's all in the play calling? Then give Santa complete credit for delivery on 9 straight drives. Elves' performance is irrelevant, apparently. I did not have us doing all these Christmas analogies in September, but I'm here for it. Yeah, I mean, it does make sense. I just wasn't prepared for it. This text says, I think LSU will have at least 3 more losses. Texas A&M will get them this week, and I really think Auburn will steal a win from them, and then obviously Alabama will take them down. Okay?
0: Okay.
1: Okay. Let's see. Which team do you have the most confidence in to win the national championship out of the SEC right now? I might go Ole Miss.
0: Attaboy.
1: Honestly. We're back tomorrow at 6.
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23: All right, welcome in. McElroy and Kubelik in the Morning. Glad you're with us. Wednesday, September 23rd, right here on Jocks. We'll begin to spin forward to this upcoming weekend, as it is a massive one in college football. And we talked about it a little bit yesterday, GMAC, a little bit Monday. We didn't really dive into it. I want to get into it just a little bit further today, as you heard some of the comments from Alex Golish after practice yesterday, essentially hitting the reset button. A lot of things to address, a lot of things to go through. And I stated that I thought this was essentially a must-win game for Auburn. And I don't like saying that week four,
2: because we've also talked about how different these teams can be, what's going to be different about a lot of these teams, and really how much time they have to work through different issues that they may have. But when you view what this game is, and you look ahead to the schedule, and you see what they put on film last week, how do you sort of rate this game for Auburn in the must-win, gotta-have category when you project forward to the rest of the season?
3: You know, I spent a lot of time on that game yesterday. I don't know, I just had some extra time, and I'm like, you know, I'm going to do a deep dive on this one. So I watched it and watched it and watched it and watched it and probably spent an hour and a half on that game yesterday. I texted you a couple takeaways. I'm concerned about Auburn, man. I'm going to be honest with you. I'm real concerned. Just some of the stuff, I think they need to be a little bit more run focused. I think the offensive line is not good at all, frankly. I know you say, well, they got to be a try hard bunch. I don't disagree with that. I don't know how much talent they have. I mean, you got guards that are flat out whiffing. You got tackles that are having a hard time getting walked back. And let's be real, like, how good is Florida's defensive line? I don't know. I think Jaden Wood's a pretty good player. I think McLeod's pretty good. I don't think either one of those two guys is Will Eccles. What's that?
2: You're going to face better.
3: A lot better. You're probably going to face, that's probably a middle of the pack SEC defensive line. Maybe slightly above middle of the pack.
2: Upper middle, yeah.
3: But Tennessee's going to be better in certain spots. LSU's going to be better in certain spots. Alabama's going to be better across the board. Like, I'm concerned, man. I'm going to be honest with you, I'm concerned. Like, some of the stuff in the passing game, there's some great plays made by the quarterback. There's also, he's too late. I think Florida's secondary is a little gettable as well. And, I mean, you look at the final score, it doesn't feel as bad. It didn't feel that close. The run fits defensively were concerning. Like, I'm honestly right now, based on what I've seen through 3 weeks, just being completely honest, based on what I've seen through 3 weeks right now, I think Auburn's 13th or 14th best in the SEC, which is a real concern, yep, given what the expectations were and the amount of money they spent on the roster.
2: Yeah, and you look at what's coming ahead. I mean, you mentioned just defensive lines, Tennessee, Georgia, LSU, Ole Miss, and then you have Alabama. Mississippi State is going to be difficult, mainly because of the way that they play, and they have a couple of guys that are coming on for them up front. You know, you could Samford and Arkansas as the only games that feel truly gettable the rest of the way through. And that's why I put this Vanderbilt game in this category. And listen, this game this week's got its nerve-wracking aspects. Number one, just what they're going to show and do on defense. Because as you stated, the offensive line individually has not operated well. Protection collectively has had some letdowns. The consistency of the run game and just being able to find that and then lean on it, that hadn't been there. You wonder, with the way Steve Gregory works up, showing different guys in places, walking guys up, and he's not afraid. Listen, we get a lot of these coordinators in the league, Greg. They like to walk guys up and then drop them back, show things, try to fool you. Steve Gregory will just bring them all.
3: Yeah.
2: I mean, he'll just walk them up and say, good luck with it, man, because he's confident in their ability to cover, and he knows he's got some veterans on the back end that can cover different things up and allow them to do that. And I think it will be a full onslaught of pressures from Vanderbilt this week. And like, as you stated, based on what we've seen, it's not probably going to be a good recipe for Auburn if they can't get some things figured out quickly.
3: Well, and their quarterback's just a little bit late. You know, we've talked about this time and time again. Like, everything's just a step late. Like, there's a deep ball the other day I'm watching. He's throwing down the right sideline. And he overshoots the receiver. He's wide open. It's a touchdown. He hitches like three times before he cuts it loose. It's like, are you trying to just show off how strong your arm is? Like, what's, like, three steps, hitch, throw. Like, what are we doing? Like, get rid of the ball. I don't know, man. Like, there's a couple of throws that were even completed that were well off the mark, didn't allow for run after catch. Like, there's some parts that I think are okay. Like, I think some of their run game stuff is pretty decent. I think the quarterback's got good mobility. I think Cobbs looked pretty good and decisive as a runner. I'm telling you, man, if they don't get this one, like, I'm concerned. Like, real concerned. And if there's one thing with Vanderbilt, like, the pressure looks, like, they're going to make you think. And they're going to force the ball out of your hands quickly. And if you aren't decisive with your reads, with your blitz adjustments, with all this other stuff, like, they're going to hit you. They're going to overload your protection. They're not afraid to do it. So, and there's not a receiver that scares me. Like, who's the receiver right now for Auburn that scares you?
23: Keyshawn Singleton, probably the only one.
3: He's the best one, but does he scare you?
23: Not super scary, no. But, I mean, I think he's the one that when you need a play that can maybe give you extra, I mean, he's that guy for sure. But if you're talking, I mean, if we're obviously playing the comparison game to, you know, some of the big-time receivers in this league and around college football, I mean, there's not a Ryan Wingo, you know.
3: Well, let's go through it. Let's go through it. All right. All right. Yeah, exactly. So
23: maybe to Mike Matthews.
3: So he's the best.
23: Dallas Wilson. No.
3: He's the best guy, right, on their roster, right, on Auburn's roster. Let's go through it quickly. Would he be the number one option at Alabama? No. Would he be the number one option at Arkansas? Probably not, based on what I've seen.
23: No.
3: Would he be the number one option at Kentucky? No, maybe.
23: Chris Marshall had 2 SportsCenter top 10 catches last week.
3: Exactly. This guy's good. So probably not at Arkansas. Wouldn't be at Missouri. Wouldn't be at Mississippi State. Wouldn't be at LSU. Wouldn't be at A&M. Wouldn't be at Bama. Maybe at South Carolina. Maybe. But I don't know. Vandy, Cheryl's pretty good. I mean, it's up in the air. Probably about coin flip there. Definitely not at Florida. Definitely not at Ole Miss. Definitely not at Georgia. Definitely not at Oklahoma. Maybe at Kentucky. Definitely not Tennessee, and definitely not Texas. So, like, their number one receiver wouldn't be the number one at 15 schools in the SEC. Or 14 schools in the SEC. Like, I don't know, man. Like, I'm just concerned. Like, I need to see a huge step this week. And that's not me being critical. It's just me acknowledging, like, the urgency needs to be there ASAP. Like, ASAP this week. Like, this has got to have it mode already. And it's not a panic button. Like, all can be fixed. We've seen plenty of teams look sluggish in the first 3 weeks. We saw Notre Dame 2 years ago lose to NIU and then make it to the national championship game. Like, it could be a lot worse where things are right now for Auburn. But, like, it's got to have it mode right now. So if their accelerator's not pressed, like, we got problems.
23: Yeah, I want to hear from you from a quarterback perspective of how some of these things can be sped up. Now, you mentioned multiple hitches before releasing a football. Are certain play calls what can help make that go? Is that just practice reps? Is it something? Is it kind of like a mental hiccup? Is it, you know, is that just like, you know, guys get the yips, whatever that is? Is that just a mental obstacle?
3: I mean, dude, it's a go route. There's literally no read. I mean, I can't explain it. Like, that's what I'm having a hard time understanding. Like, it is a very, very simple. There's nothing to it. It's literally a go route down the right sideline, going left to right. I'll pull the play. I'll tell you what play it is, and you can go and look at it. Like, it's literally just a go route. It's against tight coverage. You know you're taking a shot. It's right down the right sideline. He hitches 3 times and tries to throw it 70 yards. When you can hitch once and throw it 40 yards, it's a lot shorter throw, a lot higher likelihood of getting completed. And guess what? Like, the guy's behind the defense. Like, it doesn't matter. Just drop in the bucket. Like, you don't need to hitch 4 times. I'm not sure what he was looking at. I don't know what took him so long. He's just not trusting it. And I don't really know why. I can't explain it. Because last year, it was like, and don't get me wrong, like, he's not the most natural thrower in the world. That's okay. There's nothing wrong with that. But he at least played on time last year. It's almost like the game's moving a little bit too fast. And he's not really trusting it, and he's late as a result because he's throwing it when the guy's open, not as he's coming open. And that's a problem. In this league, you have to throw it before he opens up, because by the time he opens up and you throw it then, he's covered because the DBs react so quickly.
23: Yeah, and you just wonder how much of this can be repaired. I know Alex Golish said yesterday it's something that they're working on, something that they're looking forward to. When you heard some of the comments that he put out yesterday, discussing where they need to be and what they need to do. And it's going to be, you know, a testament to him and these players if they can find a way to get there. I also look at the style of game that Vanderbilt wants to bring. And even though they have a little bit more downfield with a junior Sherrill, and I do think that with a freshman quarterback, Jared Curtis, more ability to push the ball down the field, that's not the kind of game that they want. They're going to bring a similar style game that Florida just brought. Slow the game down, physicality, try to win at the line of scrimmage. Now, I don't think Vanderbilt's O-line's playing as well as Florida's right now. But I know they're going to bring that attitude and that mentality, and they're going to have some extra bigs, some extra tight ends, and a fullback they're going to throw out there and line them up different places and try to run the football. And I'll say this, too, about Vanderbilt, Greg. At some point in time, Tim Beck's going to realize hand the ball to 28 about 25 times. And they haven't done that yet, but they're going to find it at some point, and you don't want that to be this week because he can get it. And when they start to find some things in the run game and it's him, and then 22 can come in right after him and also be a problem. And then everything we talked about on defense, like Vanderbilt's going to get three and outs. They might give up a long pass or a long run, but they're going to get three and outs because they're going to get TFLs. They're going to get negative plays.
3: Yeah.
23: And so you just start to wonder in a game like this, if the game is shortened and you're going to punt some, just it's going to happen. You're going to take a sack. You're going to have a TFL. Like, how many opportunities in this game does the Auburn offense have to actually win this game? Because number one, you got to think about how many points it's going to take. Because you just gave a little bit of a blueprint on how to run the football against you because it worked. And I know they're not carbon copy offenses, but I don't think a lot of people realize the similarities that are there with the Florida offense and the Vanderbilt offense.
3: Yeah.
23: A lot of reads, a lot of downhill run with reads attached, with quick game on the outside, some RPO stuff, some quarterback run in there, a lot of visual deception, guys going east and west, pre-snap, post-snap. And then all of a sudden it's hitting the other way. They lull you to sleep, and then they take their shot plays. Like, it's at their core, Greg, the designs of these offenses are pretty similar.
3: No doubt.
23: As far as what they do to you. And that's not great for the Auburn defense coming up this weekend either.
3: Well, here's the thing, though. Like, Philo last week, you know, he wasn't perfect by any stretch, but he did make some nice throws on some of the intermediates, you know. Like, some of those throws for a freshman, a little bit tougher. Right. I mean, like the layered throws, like he gets it up and down, very catchable. So I do think the parts of the field that Florida was able to attack, that'll be a little bit tougher for Vandy to consistently attack those areas. But all things considered, like, yeah, I think it's a tough. Auburn should win this game. I'm just flat out. Like, I'm just going to say it, like, Auburn should win this game. They should. Doesn't mean they will, but they should. And the reason why they should is they should be able to at least neutralize the aggression from Vanderbilt defensively by running the ball, gap trapping a little bit like that. I think the O-line is extremely underwhelming up to this point to me, so maybe they can't get them blocked. I don't know. Like, you had described them as an effort group. Like, to me, effort's awesome.
23: I described you as that's what they were going to have to be. Like, if they were going to be good this year, that's how it was going to have to go.
3: But good, like, do they have the talent to be good? Like, I don't know. I don't know the answer to that.
23: They're not a super talented group. No, that's why I described them the way I did. Is they're going to have to be a group that just grinds. They're just a try-hard group. And I think you saw a lot of that. If you want to know what that is, outside of Bryce Lovett at left tackle, watch how Florida operated. And it's one of the most frustrating narratives of the weekend is a lot of these people that cover Auburn throwing out these 24 missed tackles, 24 missed tackles, 24 missed tackles. And there were some. I'm not going to tell you there were not missed tackles. But watch Amir Jackson climb into the second level and be 12 yards downfield. That's number 7, the tight end, by the way. And he attempts to block someone who has to circumvent him and climb over the top and then runs into another Auburn defensive back, and they have a perfect angle to the pylon to knock Jaden Ball out of bounds, but they can't do that because of his effort being able to disallow it. Or when you run off left tackle and the tight end doesn't completely get the edge defender reached, but yet he keeps trying, he keeps trying, he keeps trying, and the running back cuts inside of him and the edge defender detaches and attempts to make the tackle, but because the tight end's at least still trying to block him, he's able to run through that tackle. Like, that's, in my opinion, that's not a missed tackle. That's someone who's giving extra effort who assisted in you not being able to make that tackle.
3: Yeah.
23: Like, there weren't a ton of, hey, throw the ball to receiver in space. Okay, now we reset and we're mano-a-mano in the slot. Me versus corner. Da-da-da-da. And you give him a ride, and all of a sudden he got dirt on his face mask, and you're going for 20 yards. Like, you can look at PFF, and they can tell you how many missed tackles they counted, which, by the way, y'all need to go do some research on these dudes that got fired from PFF and all the garbage they've been saying the last week. Go read up on that stuff. Go read up on that stuff. Go read Sam Monson's Twitter feed and the stuff that he's been saying about the people who are grading because he doesn't work there anymore. And now the cat's out of the bag. Now the cat's out of the bag of, well, we didn't know the assignments, and the guys grading games doesn't know what they're looking at, and we're hiring random people to grade games. Oh, now it's yeah. And also, don't do that and then having to defend yourself for 8 years as being the football expert. So it's interesting if you want to do a little digging on that during a commercial break or maybe later.

0: and just whiff and end up on the front of your numbers, you know, getting dirty on the ground.
1: What about when you get absolutely bulldozed like three times in one game?
0: Those are the things that can't happen. And, you know, that's why I said that they're going to have to be a try-hard group. And that means that, I mean, listen, when I played Richard Seymour and so I played Gerard
1: Did they
0: Warren,
1: miss, like, on talent? I didn't have, like, I guess. Like,
0: listen, I knew I didn't have more talent than those guys.
1: Yeah.
0: I knew I didn't. Like, when I played Cornelius Griffin in Alabama, he was a much more talented person than I was.
1: Right.
0: I was going to have to win different ways. And that may mean you have to mix things. You know what? We go one pass set every now and then. I might just have to cut them. Or, you know, I might tell one of the guards, like, hey, man, let him win inside. I'm helping you here. And, you know, I try to give him a little shot to the ribs because I know I'm going to be working on him one-on-one later in the game. Like, you got to be crafty sometimes. You can't just be, you know, a raging bull 100% of the time. And that's what I kind of meant with this group, like how they're going to have to win, because it's not just – it's not a group of elite talent. It just isn't.
1: Yeah. I don't know, buddy. Like, I'm underwhelmed. I'll just say that. Underwhelmed.
0: Yeah.
1: And
0: it's why I asked the question when we started the show. Is it a must-win game?
1: Yeah, it absolutely is. Because guess what? Like, after this one, I don't know how many more you're going to get. If you play like you played last week, and people... I've had multiple Auburn buddies be like, what, we put up almost 40? I'm like, did you watch the game? Like, I'm sorry, Hail Mary's not a reliable offensive asset. Like, that's not... You know what I'm saying? Like, I... Like, is it, can it be better? Absolutely, it can be better. No doubt. Like, I think there's better players on this roster than what I've seen through 3 weeks. And that's up to the coaching staff. Like, the coaching staff's got to iron that out. Because I actually do, I don't think the offensive line's very talented. I think it's a huge liability. I don't know if they missed there. I don't know about their portal acquisitions. I don't know what their situation was up front. But, like, the offensive line's a huge liability. And I get that. It happens. It's hard to put a good O-line on the field nowadays. Like, we've seen that in a bunch of different places, and it's been that way for years. So they're not the only ones. I'll just flat out say that. But I do think when you look at Auburn's schedule, all things considered, dude, like, I mean, you're looking straight down the barrel of a 4-8 if you can't get this one at best. Like, that is a concern. At Tennessee, don't love the matchup. At Georgia, really don't love it. LSU at home, don't love that. At Ole Miss, really don't love that. Like you against Arkansas at home. At Mississippi State, really don't like you. At Alabama, certainly don't like you. So you don't get this one? Like, it's tough sledding, man. It's real tough sledding. And this was a roster, by the way, that is not like... It's not like they didn't spend money on it. Like, there's a lot of money on this roster. So it's a concern. I'm very concerned. And frankly, the fact that it was a two-point conversion away a couple weeks ago from being 1-2 out of the gate is even more concerning. So, I don't know, man. There needs to be some urgency this week. Like, let's get urgency all across the board, defensively, offensively. Like, this is a massive week. And I think 1 week can flip everything. But man alive, last week was a tough watch. I really, really diving in. Really diving in last week.
0: Yep, it's going to be different. All right, let's switch gears. We'll talk a little bit of Mississippi State, who got a huge win in Columbia over the weekend. Another massive game this weekend. Brian Haydad joins us next to discuss it right here on Jocks.
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7: 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McElroy and Kublick in the morning. It is Wednesday, September 23rd, 7:25 a.m. right here on Jocks. Going to talk to Brian Haydad here in just a moment, get his thoughts on State's win over the weekend, but also get his thoughts on this upcoming matchup with Mississippi State and what they have next. First, Greg, tell our listeners about Canty.
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7: Brian Haydad covers Mississippi State, joining us now on the Higginbotham Hotline to talk about that win up at South Carolina. Was a big one. What have you heard just about the break, the delay, how they handled it, managed it, and were able to come back against a team where, I mean, 13-0 in the first quarter, on the road at a tough place to play, did not look good early. Why were they able to battle back the way they were?
9: That's you know, a mentality that this team is kind of taken on this year. You know, they have a lot of older players, you know, guys who've been here for a while. Things are kind of outliers in college football nowadays. But a guy like Kelly Jones has been here for 4 years, and Isaac Smith on the defensive side of the ball, Cannon Boone on the offensive side of the ball. That they just have some guys who've been around. You know, obviously the game being delayed, it's better than the game getting started and being delayed. So you never get, you know, get going and then have to ramp back down and then back up. But it was interesting. You know, you look at this team a year ago, 16-0, Cole, that would have turned into what, 41-10, something like that really easily. And instead, I never felt State was out of the game. Once they scored, I felt like they were going to be in good shape. And they just kind of took over from there. And, you know, Greg, you just said KT can fix it. It appears KT can fix it here in Starkville.
8: Wow. Well done.
9: You can have that one. You can have it. We'll give him an NIL deal.
8: We'll borrow that one for sure. Camario is terrific for sure. Really, really good. And I'm not saying, maybe we can go back to Canty for a moment. I'm not saying that there's necessarily cracks in the foundation here, but I do think there were a couple things that I was curious about with their defense and how it would travel. I think it's a bit more responsible than it's been. I also think it's a bit more sustainable than it's been. However, I still don't think it's necessarily like a lights out. It's not the 85 Bears. But where do you think right now have your concerns been elevated and or lowered based on what you had coming into the season?
9: They're about where I thought they would be. I know they don't have the super high-end talent on the front seven. They've got some good guys there for sure. But they don't have Jeff Simmons or Chris Jones or some of the defensive linemen that State's had over the past. But they've got more depth this year than they've ever had before. Their secondary is a real strength to me. You know, Kelly Jones is going to be a first rounder. Isaac Smith is an all SEC kind of guy. They brought in some experienced guys from Jordan Gilbert and Marcus Williams. And then the other corner, Jet Jefferson, who was going to be the starting corner last year before he got hurt. He's been really good thus far this year. But the biggest difference is Arnett. Just a really good defensive coach. The orange shirts throw me off. I don't know how Cole feels about those. They throw me off a little bit, but he's just a good defensive coach. He knows what he's doing. The team's well coached. They're one of the best tackling teams we've had here at State in quite some time. When they get hands on the ball carrier is coming down. There's not a lot of yards after contact with this team. And I thought that they made some really great adjustments on Saturday. In the first half, Sellers was kind of finding his way around. They weren't getting a lot of pressure on him. And in the second half, they were able to pressure him. They forced two turnovers. I thought that they were really, really good in the second half. And I think Arnett's calling defense a little differently than he did under Mike Leach, just because I think he realizes he's got an offense that's going to put 30, 35, maybe 40 points on the board almost every time out, and he doesn't have to be as aggressive. I think he still's got a lot in the bag that he can save for when he needs it. But through three games defensively, this team is pretty much where I thought they would be.
7: A little different?
9: Just a little different.
7: It's night and day different. And
9: it really is.
7: I was going to ask you next if you've just heard from Levy or he or anyone of the cool part about it is it feels like he's calling the defense for the team as it pertains to how the game is being laid out. Like the game is presenting the way he's calling it as opposed to, hey, we run with reckless abandon on 3rd and 38 and 1st and 10. Like it doesn't matter. Like that's the way it looks to me, as Greg said, much more responsible. Have they made any commentary, shared anything about, like, is this hard for him? Does he understand how and why he's doing it? Has he just been told he's going to do it? I'd love to just hear some of the ins and outs of how he's gotten to this, because like you said, we've seen him in this spot before and it was very different, especially situationally as to how it was managed.
9: Yeah, you know, we only get to talk to the assistants once a year here at State, and I would love to sit down and have that conversation, because you're right. I said that a couple weeks ago on my podcast. Like, this defense is playing well, but they're not. That's not Zach Arnett's defense that I'm used to seeing. You know, where are the zero blitzes and where's the constant pressure and moving guys around? I don't like to use the word base, but it's just been a conservative defense. And I think you're right. I think he's coaching the players that he has. He knows he doesn't have a truly elite pass rusher to get up the field and affect the quarterback. He knows his strength is in his secondary, so he's okay letting them throw the football because you've got guys who can cover and make interceptions back there. I think he's just adjusted to what he has. One thing I say a lot, man, this is a quote that my listeners will know, is there are so many coaches that would rather lose their own way than win somebody else's way. And I think Arnett in this situation, this has really not been his way the first three games, but the team is 3-0, so he's going to take that. He's going to continue to do the things that he's been doing as long as he can.
8: So when you look at the areas of this team that you are still up in the air on, I keep going back. Like, I think they're better than I thought. I thought they'd be good. Yeah. I thought Camario would be elite. I think they're better kind of across the board than I anticipated, but there are a couple areas where it's like, I don't know yet. I don't know about corner. I opposite Kelly. Like, I think You might be able to take advantage of the safeties on double moves. Like, guess what? Welcome to college football. You can. I do wonder about their depth defensively. Like, there are some things I'm curious about. So what are those things for you?
9: The depth, as you mentioned, is certainly one of them. And another one for me is, if you look at Levy's coaching career, for the most part, he has always been a running back by committee kind of guy. He's always had two or three guys with close to 100 carries, including, you know, the quarterback. And Fluff Bothwell these last two games has really been the workhorse. They haven't gotten those number two running backs a lot of carries. So, you know, when we get into later October and November, is Fluff going to have enough tread on the tires to continue to carry this offense? I think that he is such a key part to it. You know you're going to get the big plays with Camario and this receiving core, but you need somebody who can just move the chains for you constantly, and Fluff has been able to do that the first couple years. And then on the offensive line, you know, we saw left tackle was a real issue last week. You know, Blake Steen was just not good. They bring in Miles McVay. From a blocking perspective, he was way better, but he had five penalties. You know, left tackle was the position State really tried to go get Jordan Seaton, got into that sweepstakes, obviously lost out to him, but didn't seem to have a plan B. And so they went in with Miles McVay. And, you know, through three games, he's been okay. But, you know, the beef of the schedule is coming up starting really this week. They've got to be a little bit better at that position. The rest of the O-line has been a pleasant surprise. I think interior-wise, DJ Chester and LJ Prudhomme have been very, very good. Cannon Boone was SEC Offensive Lineman of the Week against Minnesota. I think they've been pretty good there, but they've got to shore up that left tackle position.
7: Yeah, that's one that's got to get cleaned up. We fast forward now to this game against Missouri, and just as you've begun to kind of take a look at it, begun to sort of think about it, what matchups you paying attention to? Where does State have to be good or great to be able to get this win at home?
9: You know, watching that game of Missouri against Troy, I don't know if that was just a stinker game for them or were they looking ahead. It was definitely a trap game kind of spot coming off that rivalry game with Kansas, then looking ahead to Mississippi State. But they were not good in that game. Austin Simmons was not good in that game. And Simmons is a guy, Greg, I remember having a conversation with you about him last year when he was at Ole Miss. And we were both very, very high on him. And I think the talent is undeniable, but he was not good last week. Don't think Ahmad Hardy is going to play. So that's a, you know, I hate that because of what happened to him, but that's a plus for Mississippi State. He absolutely killed the Bulldogs a year ago in Columbia. I just feel like if State continues to do what they do, they're going to be just fine. And right now, you know, watching this offense and watching the way Camario is playing, that they're going to put 30 plus points on the board. And if defensively they can just be good, they don't have to be outstanding. They're going to win the football game. I would think that, you know, this is going to be a high scoring game just because State's going to put points on the board on just about anybody. It looks like, you know, in these first three games, and, you know, Missouri is certainly capable, but I think that this is going to be the kind of game that State can win. And if they can win that game and set up this big matchup next Saturday with Alabama, it's going to be, you know, as big as it's been in Starkville in quite some time.
7: Health-wise, where is this team?
9: You know, you knock on wood, but they're in pretty good shape right this second. You know, they did lose the two defensive linemen, Trevion Williams, last week, which was just awful to lose a guy like that in garbage time of a game. He's out for the season, as is Diesel Moy, who was out in week one and hasn't played since. So they've taken some dings to the defensive line. Levy said on Monday he's going to be, you know, working some of his younger guys into the rotations, trying to find another guy to help them. They've got four guys they like. They'd like to have a fifth. So that's what this week was going to be about from them. But everywhere else, they're in pretty good shape right now. So that's a big reason why they've been as successful as they have. They haven't had any big injuries like they did a year ago when Will Whitson went out in week two.
8: So where are the expectations for this team now based on how everything has kind of gone through the first 3 weeks? I think they're probably slightly ahead of schedule in the court of national opinion, but as far as internally, are they where they expected to be, and has the bar been raised with what the long-term expectations are?
9: Well, thank you for that, Greg. That's exactly what today's Thunder and Lightning podcast was.
8: That's right.
9: I appreciate the plug.
8: Hey, you got it.
9: I mean, you look at State right now. They're favored this weekend. I think they'll be favored against Auburn, Vanderbilt, obviously Tennessee Tech. And right now, I think they'll be favored against Oklahoma, playing that game in Starkville. Oklahoma can't score. And if you can't score against Mississippi State, it's going to be really tough because State's going to put points on the board. So that's, you know, I think right now Vegas would tell you this should be an 8-win team. And that's, you know, that's a big jump from where I was in the preseason. I was, I think me and most of the guys here on this beat were 6-6 or maybe 7-5 if things went really right. So then you're 8-4. And then of your other four games, Alabama, LSU, Texas, Ole Miss, you know, I went to the Ole Miss LSU game this past weekend and I left thinking State could maybe beat both of those teams. I don't think that they'll get them both, but it's not just an overwhelming disadvantage for Mississippi State. And then Alabama coming to Starkville next week. I mean, that is a game. There's a world where State's a slight favorite. If Florida can be favored against Ole Miss this week, I don't see why State couldn't be a slight favorite against Alabama, depending on how this week goes, assuming they win against Missouri, of course. So, you know, right now I would think State can finish 8-4, finish in the top 25. That'd be a huge step forward for Jeff Levy. But they're going to have an opportunity to pull one of those big upsets against one of these top 10 teams they're going to have to play.
7: I don't think there's any doubt. I think a lot of people look at it and say 8-4, very realistic and potentially could go past that. Brian, great stuff, man. Yeah. Always appreciate it. Always enjoy catching up with you. Let's do it again soon.
9: Anytime, guys. Thanks.
7: There we go. Brian Haydad joining us on the Higginbotham Hotline, previewing Mississippi State and Missouri. An interesting game coming up this weekend that we'll dive into, as well as some of the other massive matchups this weekend in the SEC. We'll do that more next right here on Jocks.
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12: Another rainy day, another wild storm rolling through Trustville. The ground is soggy, the winds are howling, the trees are falling everywhere. Even if your roof looks okay from down here, those gusts and downpours could be tearing those shingles off, causing hidden leaks you can't see up there. 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

0: McElroy, Cubic in the Morning on Jocks 94.5. September 23rd, 7:42 here in Birmingham, Alabama. Lots to look forward to here this upcoming weekend. I'm really excited about this weekend's games. I think we got unbelievable games across the board in college football. There are three to me that really stand out, and those three I'll tell you about here in just a moment. Before I do, I'll tell you about my friends at Brombergs. They've been serving this community for a really long time. Always appreciate the experience you get when you shop at Brombergs. I walk in, friendly sales staff, knowledgeable sales staff, helping direct me in the right areas of the store to know what I'm looking at. I don't know the first thing about jewelry, so I have to trust them, and I do. 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It's incredible. 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If you are crazy enough to get married in the fall, totally support it. Just do it on a bye week. That's all we ask. And if for whatever reason your wedding is scheduled on said bye week, go ahead and pick out that incredible jewelry, or go and pick out the incredible giftware there at Brombergs for the bride and groom. So go and see them in Mountain Brook or at the Summit. You can also check them out online at brombergs.com. Three games that kind of stand out above the rest. And I'm curious y'all's thoughts on this. I know everyone feels differently. Everyone knows, you know, in this part of the world, Auburn-Vandy, Alabama, South Carolina, those are the biggest games for our listener base. But there's three to me that really will kind of define the trajectory of the season for several teams. One is Texas-Tennessee. That game's 11 o'clock local here on ABC. And I think Tennessee is actually underrated at 14. They're 14 in the country. I don't think that's high enough. Based on what I've seen so far, based on the operation that we've gotten from their offense, I do think there's areas of the defense where I'm a little bit curious about, but I think they can run the rock. I think they have good personnel at wide receiver, so you can't sell out against the run or else you get torched. I really like so far what I've seen from their quarterback. There are parts where it's like, all right, maybe a little tighter ball security, but that's all part of the process of growing and learning and playing at this level. But I think Tennessee is going to give Texas all they want this weekend. Now, I think Texas defense legit. I'm a believer. I do think there's areas where Tennessee might be able to run the football consistently against them. But here's the big thing in this game. Texas has not been manufacturing a lot of explosive plays offensively. Tennessee has not given up a lot of explosive plays defensively. That's one area where they have grown tremendously this year. That's through the air. On the ground, Texas has not been an elite run team up to this point. Tennessee has been a bit gettable on some of the perimeter runs. So can Texas get to the perimeter, run the football? That's a huge question. Does Texas try to throw it over Tennessee's head, or are they patient enough to kind of methodically work their way down the field through the air? That's a huge question. Can Tennessee's offense create some seams in the Texas defensive front that I think is really good? I think it's a really good group. I think Texas defense is probably the more underrated part of this team. Everyone wants to talk about Arch. Everyone wants to talk about the receivers. Everyone wants to talk about the running backs, all sorts of stuff. The defense is the calling card. At least they are at this point. However, the sacks have not come in bunches yet. Can they get home? Can they apply pressure? Can they make a freshman quarterback uncomfortable? And of course, it's Texas' first trip on the road this year. They have not left DKR. So this will be a big opportunity for Tennessee. And I think a victory for Tennessee, this is an enormous shift in perception if they can pull off this upset. They have won two games all time in 19 tries against the AP number one. This could be the third. And I think they got a real shot. Now, they got to kind of dictate the tempo. Their defense got to play really well. They're going to have to stay committed to the run game. They'll stay patient in the run game, which I think they will. But I think Tennessee's got a real shot this weekend. But they're going to have to play well. There's no denying that. That is game number one. Game number two, Ole Miss, Florida. Now, the more I've watched Ole Miss and the more I've watched Florida, I've spent a lot of time on both these teams, the game I'm calling. So I've spent a lot of time on both. I mean, I spent hours upon hours upon hours watching these two teams yesterday. And there's a lot of things to like about both outfits. There's a lot of things to like with Ole Miss. I don't think the run game's been as good as you want it to be. They got to get that going. Because Chambliss is incredible. There's no denying how good he is. He's a fantastic football player. But the run game was a big part of what made them not an unstoppable force last year, but that's kind of what made them different, right? Like, they've had quarterback-driven offenses in the past, whether it was Jackson Dart or guys that they had prior to that. But Kewon Lacy is what made them different last year. Like, that home run hitting potential at running back is what made them different. And Kewon's been a little bit banged up, had a thigh bruise in the first game, had a shoulder injury in the last game. He's been a little bit banged up, but they got to get the run game going here at some point. Because you can't just put it all on the quarterback. He's elite. And if there's one guy in college football that could probably handle the entire load, it's probably Trinidad Chambliss. But take some of the pressure off by running the football. Meanwhile, on the other side, Florida, there were parts of the Auburn game that I just flat out didn't love. You know, there were some things, there were some missed opportunities. There were some, I think there were some plays on the outside at corner that I think would have liked to have seen maybe a slightly better phase. I do think that Florida's got decent personnel, like pretty good players in the front seven. I like a couple of linebackers. I like a couple of defensive linemen. So it'll be hard to contain Trinidad throughout four quarters, but how do you play against Trinidad? You run the rock. You run the rock. And that's what Florida does with Jaden Baugh. So I think it's a fascinating game of cat and mouse this weekend between Ole Miss and Florida. And think about this. Now, Florida's favored, okay? Florida wins this game. I don't think it really impacts the perception of Ole Miss. I think everyone still acknowledges, especially given the fact that Ole Miss just beat LSU last week. Ole Miss still has plenty of opportunities on the schedule. Yes, they're ranked. I would have them number two right now at the very worst. They have to go to Texas in a couple weeks. Missouri comes to them. They're on the road at Vandy. I like their chances against Auburn and Vandy. Even though the Vandy game's on the road, Georgia will be a tough matchup for sure, but it's at home. They're at Oklahoma. Oklahoma's offense has struggled so far. And then, of course, the Egg Bowl is at home this year, and that'll be a good matchup and a fun one between two elite quarterbacks. But I think Ole Miss can overcome a defeat here. I do. I think they can. But think about what it would mean for Florida if they can knock off a top four team in John Summerall's fourth game. Like, does that mean Florida's back? It would for many. And it'd be hard to say they're wrong. That's for sure. There's two more games of massive consequence, and I'll tell you what they are next on Mac and Q.
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5: Another rainy day, another wild storm rolling through Trustful. The ground is soggy, the winds are howling, the trees are falling everywhere. 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
0: Welcome back, McElroy and Kubelik, right now on Get Up. Brand new breaking news from the UFL. And we don't really know like what it means yet. So,
8: yeah, kind of.
0: I mean,
8: not specifically, but we know what it means. We just don't know whom it's referring to.
0: Well, we know that the UFL has expanded 10 teams in 2028, and they're going to add Salt Lake City and Oklahoma City. That's all we know right now.
8: Well, not all we know.
0: Well,
8: two teams are coming next year.
0: We do.
8: Yeah. Colorado Springs and Pawtucket, Rhode Island are getting teams next year.
0: Confirmed. So, it sounds like right now, and this is unofficially official, it looks like the Stallions of Birmingham and the Gamblers of Houston. So they're just getting rid of a whole rivalry.
8: Storied rivalry. Wow. I guess you got to keep the set together.
0: Are going to be relocated to Pawtucket and Pawtucket, Rhode Island? Or is that Massachusetts?
8: That's Rhode Island. Yeah.
0: Little roadie getting the team.
8: Ol' R.I.
0: It's probably beautiful up there.
8: Yeah, my sister went to Brown. It's actually quite nice up there.
0: Yeah, I bet it's awesome. It is kind of nice. I've been to Newport before. Yeah, my buddy got married there. Like, I had a blast. Yeah. It is awesome.
8: You get four seasons up there? Yeah, it's actually nice.
0: Yeah. You get four seasons, all right.
8: Yeah.
0: October 7th through 10th is fall. And then from October 11th through March 21st is winter. Yeah. March 21st through 24th is spring, and then you have summer, which is lovely.
8: No, it probably goes back to winter for a little bit.
0: Yeah.
8: Makes you think it's done.
0: 100%.
8: Nope, fooled you.
0: Yeah, so that's a bummer. And I'm just looking right now. It says that a month ago, people had drawn conclusions about Birmingham and Houston no longer being here. Is that already announced?
8: Not to my knowledge, but if it's on GetUp, it's official now.
0: It was expected that we would no longer have a team here in Birmingham. It's just unfortunate.
8: How's AJ going to make that commute?
0: Well, they're all playing in Dallas still, right? I don't know that for sure, right?
8: Not anymore.
0: That'll do it for our UFL coverage here on Jocks. We've covered the league, too.
8: We did. We had championships here. Guess it ain't good enough.
0: Dang. Well, it was a good run. I guess we're going to have to be Pawtucket fans.
8: Guess we like clam chowder now.
0: Yes. In.
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0: UFL website in the break. And they just totally pulled a quick one on us.
1: Just like that?
0: I mean, we're not even on the website anymore. It's all the teams. Columbus Aviators, Dallas Renegades, DC Defenders, Louisville Kings, Orlando Storm, St. Louis Battlehawks. And here's the official release from the UFL. We're not even on the website. They just scrubbed us from their Instagram. I mean, just like a bad breakup. We now have Rhode Island. UFL is set to bring spring football to Rhode Island beginning in 27. Home opener set for April 2nd, 8 p.m. Eastern time. Broadcast nationally on Fox as part of Fox's UFL Friday. Cole, we just got broken up with and we didn't even know about it.
2: How did you not know about that?
0: I didn't know that we were done officially. I had assumed that it was not looking good.
2: No, it was announced that it was done.
0: When was it announced?
2: A couple months ago.
0: That never made the show?
2: I think you were gone that day.
0: Oh, you did not talk about it.
2: We did talk about it.
0: Yeah, I don't believe
2: it. We took calls
0: you.
2: On it.
0: John?
2: 100%.
0: John?
2: We talked about it on the show. Well, John may have been gone too. Ask Damien. I know Damien was in here with me talking about it, how disappointing it was.
0: Damien!
2: We went through the Barracudas. We went through the Barracudas. We went through the Fire. We went through the other Stallions. We went through all of them. The Iron.
0: We got replaced by Rhode Island.
2: Yeah, there's a... Do some digging on that one. You'll figure that one out. Stadium soccer team tie there.
0: Yeah, 10,500.
2: No, more than that. Ownership-wise.
0: It's probably a pretty cool place. Centerville Bank Stadium.
2: I've never been to Rhode Island at all.
0: Colorado Springs. That's a cool spot.
2: Is that...
0: That's one of the new teams.
2: I'm just saying, is that like technically Denver? I don't know.
0: No, Colorado Springs. Oh, I know.
2: Is that
0: you're
2: like
0: going
2: to Hoover
0: love,
2: to Birmingham?
0: You're going
2: to
0: love.
2: I'm asking. I don't know.
0: You are going to love those assignments at Colorado Springs. First of all, it's a beautiful place. Secondly, AF Wolf's Academy is there.
2: Let's go.
0: Let's go watch him run the ball.
3: That's another one he's going to have to.
0: I'm going to go check out spring practice.
3: It's another one he's dealing with, cold weather.
2: That might be nice. That might be why they're doing it. Rhode Island, Colorado Springs, a little bit more mild on the temperatures.
0: Real mild on the temperatures in February when y'all start. I hope they call them the Colorado Springs Coles. So you can go back there and be the voice of the team.
2: Listen, we talked about this when they did it. It's like you're doing it because you obviously think you can get better crowds in these places.
0: We got broken up with and nobody told us about it.
2: Colorado football can't get people to their games anymore, but this is going to get a good crowd.
0: What if Prime coaches both?
2: Maybe.
0: All I want to know.
2: Did you bring in Shadur?
3: Maybe they'll hand out depends.
0: I need to know, seriously. I honestly need to know this. How come you never told me that the Stallions were gone?
2: I didn't feel like that was my responsibility to tell you. That was newsworthy.
0: Yes, I agree.
2: In a
0: to
2: lot
0: which
2: of places.
0: You should have told your friend and co-host who works with you every day. I talk to you more than I talk to my wife. 15 hours a week we spend conversating. That's a lot of time.
2: Listen, you've made multiple comments about how this is what I get for being off social media. There you go. You don't watch local news. You're off social media. It's not my fault.
0: Well, play the song. I'm just too deep in the tape.
2: It ain't my fault.
0: I'm too deep in the tape. I'm watching too much ball to be
2: statement from the United Football League right there. Leaving Birmingham.
0: Why didn't you send it to me? I just found out.
2: United Football League today announced a difficult decision to depart Birmingham as part of its strategic market realignment and long-term growth strategy. The league plans to expand by 10 teams in 2028, including the addition of Oklahoma City. That was on, I don't have a date for that, but yeah, there you go.
0: I'm mad at you.
2: I apologize.
0: You should. These are the things you
2: One month ago, according to AL.com.
0: I'm in the hole. Here I was. Now my whole spring calendar is destroyed.
2: Yeah, you're dialed in. Don't do that.
0: What?
2: You're fine. You weren't watching.
0: I wanted to. I was going to this year.
2: I appreciate that you put the effort in and acted like you watched before.
0: I did watch the Birmingham game, so I knew we were going to talk about it.
2: It's maybe an instance, not much. No.
0: I didn't have to watch the whole game to get a sense of what was going on.
2: Yeah. All right, so they announced that today? That's official?
0: Rhode Island and Colorado Springs.
2: I'm going to be honest with you. I don't know where Colorado Springs is.
0: You're going to love it.
2: Is that you fly into Denver and drive?
0: No, you fly into Colorado Springs.
2: Oh.
0: Yeah.
2: Okay.
0: It's like the northeastern part of the state, if I'm not mistaken.
3: It's probably about an hour and a half south of Denver.
0: It's south?
2: I'm not mad at it. Does it say where they're going to play?
3: Yes, in Widener Field, an 8,000-seat soccer stadium.
2: That's where it's going. That's where it needs to be.
0: Heck yeah.
2: The soccer stadiums for this level of football are perfect. Perfect.
0: Mm.
3: The one they have 2,000 actually looks quarter-full. It's like, oh, hey, that's not bad.
2: Yeah.
3: Stadium looks quarter-full.
2: It's what you need. And then when you do get a good crowd, it looks like it's packed. And those stadiums get loud with not as many people. So it's... The Louisville Stadium's great. The D.C. Stadium's great. The Houston Stadium's actually really nice.
0: Yeah.
2: The soccer stadium's great. It's unfortunate that there's an NCAA rule that you have to have, whatever it is, 35,000 minimum capacity to be able to have a D1 football team. Because there's a lot of D1 football teams that don't need stadiums that big. These 12,000 seat stadiums would be perfect for that.
0: Yep.
2: Perfect for the lower levels of college football. And you could generate some really cool environments.
0: Did you know that Rhode Island was the ocean state?
2: I wasn't aware of that.
0: See, like, I've
2: never been.
0: These are the things you find out when you're reading the UFL press release.
2: What do you do what are the must-sees in Rhode Island?
0: It's awesome, dude. You're going to love it. I'm telling you, you're going to love it.
2: I love that you feel like I'm going to go and hike around and take in the whole state.
0: You can do it in about 5 hours.
2: Okay.
0: Like, you can fly into Providence, which you can kind of skip Providence. There's not a lot going on there, to be honest with you. But, like, Newport, Pawtucket, like, all that area is really cool. You're going to love it.
2: All right.
0: Super cool.
2: But the first game they've already said is on Fox, so I won't be there for the opener.
0: It's the ocean state. To me, if I were going to declare one of the states the ocean state, it'd probably be Hawaii.
2: Is surrounded by it.
0: Confirmed. In the middle of the ocean.
2: Oh yeah, I'd give you some Florida, maybe. A lot of it surrounded by it.
0: It's true. It's a peninsula.
2: Not all.
0: It's a peninsula.
2: Not all.
0: Confirmed.
2: Could I offer you up a California?
0: No.
2: No.
0: Can't have it.
2: Can't have it. Okay.
0: Can't do it. Florida can't be because half of it's
2: Alaska.
0: No, half of it is not covered. Is not bordering an ocean. It's bordering a Gulf
2: of America.
0: Confirmed.
2: That's fair.
0: Yep.
2: You can't be the ocean state when you got the Gulf leaking in you.
0: It's true.
2: Okay. There it is. UFL, new teams, new cities, new states.
0: I'm in a dark spot that I find this out on Get Up, and my friend never told me.
2: So what happens when you skip shows? Learn your lesson the hard way.
0: I did. I just found out.
2: Speaking engagements.
0: And
2: you'll be here for UFL announcements.
0: Mm.
2: We absolutely talked about it on the show.
0: I don't believe you.
2: Took calls on it. The people were mad.
0: Were they?
2: Yes.
0: Mm.
2: Mike Rapoli no longer welcome in Birmingham, I don't think, for a lot of folks. I'm good. He's doing what he's got to do.
0: I get it.
2: Not happy about the team leaving.
0: But yeah, it's a bummer, but I get it.
2: The only problem I had was that he kept complaining about the size of the stadium, which it's already built. And then he starts talking about building another stadium out in Hoover or something. I'm like, we got enough stadiums.
0: Do we?
2: Yeah.
0: You can never have enough.
2: No, we're good on stadiums.
0: No, you can never have
2: enough.
0: Stop it.
2: Stop.
0: Come on.
2: Stop. We're good on stadiums.
3: You're telling me the 10,800 Hoover Met isn't big enough to hold? Tell me you have to build a whole new one?
0: Doesn't Hoover football play there still?
3: They do, yeah.
0: Yeah.
2: Why can't we? And they have a stadium on their campus.
3: Yeah.
0: Hoover does?
2: Yeah.
0: Heck yeah.
2: So we got regions. Hoover Met.
0: Yep. Protective.
2: Protective. We got Legion Field just sitting over there.
0: Legion. Oh.
2: Just sitting there.
0: We got the UAB soccer field.
2: Got that.
0: Which is a good little stadium.
2: Why couldn't they play their games at Sanford Stadium?
0: It'd be great. Great stadium.
2: feel like that's the condensed version you're looking for?
0: Yeah.
2: I'm still out there. I don't know.
0: Nobody I don't know how many. I don't know how many that holds.
2: Nobody cares what I say.
0: That's I do. What it is. I care what you say.
2: Thanks.
0: We were talking about this while you were gone. I think there's four games that like stand out this weekend as like really consequential, and I want to get your take on it. Texas, Tennessee. We spent a bunch of time on that in the first segment. We'll hit it again, of course. Ole Miss, Florida. Really more so for Florida to announce their arrival. If they can get that win, like that's a pretty significant announcement. Would you agree?
2: Huge.
0: And I think there's a pathway to it. I think Florida right now, like last week to me, Florida's a good team. I do. I think they're a good team. I think they can run the rock. I think there's things to like. Last week was a little bit more about Auburn to me than Florida, but doesn't mean that Florida can't make it all about them by getting a win this weekend. The other two that we haven't gotten to just yet, Texas A&M, LSU, it's a playoff game.
2: Whew.
0: It's a playoff game.
2: It's big.
0: As simple as that. You lose that game, the likelihood of you running the table and going 8-0 is incredibly small.
2: Slim.
0: And then finally, Oregon-SC. It's a playoff game for Oregon for sure.
2: Yes.
0: And then I would also go as far as to say for SC, probably a playoff game for them as well. Not saying because they can't get it right. They can absolutely get it right. But they still have some road trips.
2: Yeah.
0: At Indiana, Ohio State at home, at Penn State. And there's one thing we know is that has not been good for Lincoln Riley east of the Mississippi. He's got two wins now in seven tries. One against Rutgers, one against Purdue. The win against Rutgers was underwhelming. Like, it has not been great on the road east of the Mississippi. And you have a handful of trips there. And by the way, I think UCLA on the road's a tough game. I know it's in LA.
2: Got to go all the way over there.
0: Talk about stadiums.
2: You got to go play in front of nobody. That's going to be tough.
0: No, there'll be people there for that. UCLA's good, though.
2: They are. Also, as you stated, some of it gets later and later. You know, Penn State on October the 10th, Wisconsin October the 24th, Indiana November 14th. So it's, yes, also East Coast trips, but East Coast trips getting later in the schedule, which for SC, you just don't like. You don't like that. I think it's a massive game. I think it's absolutely one that SC can get. I think the Portland State game just made Oregon even more confusing because that's kind of, I know the level opponent, but there are some parts of that's the team that we thought we were going to get. So this one to me, kind of what you said about one of the games earlier, it's almost more about what is Oregon right now.
0: Yeah.
2: And because I think USC is really good. I think they can throw the football. The quarterback's elite. The defensive line's ahead of where I thought it was going to be. The O-line's still a little sloppy. But this one more about which Oregon are you going to get?
0: Yes.
2: If it's top-end Oregon, I think they win the game.
0: I would agree.
2: Can put up a fight, but I think Oregon wins the game. Well, how much want to is there in Oregon for this game? Should be a lot. A lot of reasons for it. So I'm with you, though. Super intriguing game.
0: They got beat up along both lines of scrimmage, though, in the game against Oklahoma State. I can't unsee it. I just can't unsee it. Doesn't mean that can't get back, but it's the offensive line really more specifically than the defensive line.
2: And that's the bigger problem in this game.
0: Major. And if you look at SC's numbers, like they don't look great. They just gave up 165 on the ground to Rutgers. Like I understand all that. You look at their numbers, doesn't look fantastic. You watch them though. They look better than the numbers would suggest. And that's what I'm having a hard time with SC understanding. It's like, it feels like the bodies getting off the bus look the part. And they play the part when you watch them on a snap-by-snap basis, on an individual snap-by-snap basis. Like, all right, they're pushing some people around up front.
2: Yep.
0: And then you look at the numbers like, whoa, how'd they get 460? You know what I mean? Like, it's hard to wrap your head around.
2: It is. So let's focus in on individually some of those games. We'll do that on the other side. We'll start with Texas and Tennessee, which I think is super intriguing for a lot of different reasons. Also, you know, everything's costing more right now. 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
4: All right, let's dial in on a couple of games coming up this weekend. It's a huge weekend in college football. We lightly mentioned Tennessee, Texas, and I think it's much more dangerous than people are giving it credit for, much more dangerous than people are talking about GMAC. First off, have you taken a gander at the UTSA game this past weekend?
5: Not great.
4: Arch Manning took way too many hits in that game. I thought he rushed a couple of things in that game. And defensively, it didn't really look special for Texas in that game. Now, I'll give UTSA credit. Like, they don't really back down. That's
5: Never
4: a group
5: have.
4: That plays hard. That's a group that will welcome a fight. Like, they're not going to go in there and lay an egg and just lay down for somebody. It's not who they are. However, when you look at this matchup now with Tennessee, physicality is going to be ramped up with what Texas is going to see offensively. Yes, it's a young quarterback, but they've worked on the quick game. They've tried to come up with different areas for him to get the ball out in a quick manner and not just at one place, but multiple spots. The biggest concern for me with Tennessee is how dinged up they are. DeShaun Bishop, the tight end position, the D tackle position, you're thin in the secondary. How much is that going to impact you? And I think that Tennessee can cause a lot of problems for Texas in this game. Let's start when Texas has the football. Arch Manning, this Texas offense. We know the skill. We know the ability to make plays.
5: Yes.
4: What seems to be most problematic for Texas facing that Tennessee defense for you?
5: I think the biggest thing is how inconsistent the run game's been a little bit. I do think against Tennessee's defense, you can get to the edges some. I do think there's some area to run the ball and C-gap plus runs outside the tackle stuff. There's some avenues there. I want

0: to stress the edges if I'm Texas. That's the goal. I also think that you're going to have to be a little bit patient. I mean, Tennessee is not giving up a lot of big plays through the air. They're just not. They feel like they're kind of a bend don't break group. They don't want to give up the big one. That's kind of the opposite of what they were last year, where they were a bit of a dictate defense. Now they're very, very, they just don't want to get crushed by the guillotine. They are fine giving up paper cuts. So that'll be worth watching as well. I think the linebackers are good players as well. So I think there's ways for Texas to attack it. It's just going to require some patience. And when the shots are there, the two, three times in the game when you have a shot there, you got to hit it. And that hasn't really been the case for Texas up to this point.
1: I'm with you on all that. And I think with maybe some that Tennessee lacks on the edge, they have a chance to make up with size inside, and they'll move some of that size outside. And so I'll be interested to see the fronts that Jim Knowles plays. Like Jim Knowles told us this weekend, like he wants to have a nickel on the field as much as possible. And I think that's just him understanding most of the offenses you're going to get in today's college football.
0: Sure.
1: And they're a little thin in the secondary. They obviously losing Farouk before the season was massive for them. It was absolutely huge. And they'd love to have him now. They're not going to have him, but you try to move on with what you got. I wonder how they kind of try to play the extra defender that they have on the field. And is that going to be an extra DB to try to help with Wingo, Coleman, some of the other guys that they have? Or do you want maybe, say, T-Lander on the field, a former linebacker who now plays on the edge a little bit, who can be near the line of scrimmage and help out with the run game? Because as you and I have stated, Hollywood Smothers in these backs are a large portion of why the run game is going for Texas when it goes.
0: Yes.
1: This offensive, now they did, I saw a couple more double teams where Texas latched on, got a little bit of a push against UTSA. Like it looked the way it was supposed to look more occasionally against UTSA than it has. You and I talked about it with Ohio State. Everybody came out of the Ohio State saying, the O-line leaned in the fourth quarter. They imposed their will. And then I go watch it, and it's like, well, no, these backs just made things happen. Not saying that the O-line was overly faulty, but it wasn't a road grader of a performance either. And I think that, to me, is going to tell a lot of the story of this game. I don't think any DBs can just run with Texas's receivers. Like nobody's just going to man them up and shut them down. That's not going to happen. But I do think, to take some of what you just said, not let things get over the top, make them play underneath, because Arch has shown he'll be a little inconsistent underneath. He'll try to throw it 100 miles an hour occasionally. When he leaves the pocket, he'll try to fit one in there. I don't know what the little, was that a shovel?
0: Shovel pass?
1: That wasn't a shovel. That was a forced something that he had in that game. Like he'll give you a little kind of, what was that, every now and then. And I think you try to force him into some of those throws. If I'm Jim Knowles, I want to make Texas work. I want to avoid the explosive plays at all costs. I want to make them work because I think there are mistakes in there. And now you have two linebackers that you have confidence in. You can get a little bit of a third on the field at times that's playing a different role for you. And that's kind of how you make that happen.
0: Well, part of what I'm concerned about with Texas in this game is Sark is a shot play offense. That's kind of what they are. Like, they are a shot play offense. Like, they're going to create a matchup. They're going to hit shots. And Tennessee doesn't allow them. So that's the big key. The other thing I'm curious about as far as the other side of the ball, I think Texas has been really good on defense. I like what I've seen from them so far defensively. I think they've been really, really, really solid. They got dealt a couple bad hands against Ohio State, and they've managed to play pretty well. I don't feel like, and you tell me, Colin Simmons left the UTSA game in the boot. Who knows? They say it's precautionary. Maybe he goes, maybe he doesn't. We'll check the availability report this evening. But if he's at less than 100%, I don't feel like the pass rush has been impactful as I thought it was going to be for Texas this year.
1: No.
0: Like, I need the pass rush to really show up, because if I'm going to fluster a freshman quarterback, like, I need my guys on the edge to dominate. And that's going to be a hard thing to do against an offensive line that thinks look pretty good. The hardest part about this, I don't really know the level of opponent, the quality of the opponent that Tennessee's played up to this point. So far, it's looked really, really good. But sometimes that can be determined based on who you played. I'm confident that it's not, but I can't say with certainty. So there are some questions about the level of competition that Tennessee's faced. Maybe they get punched a bit. We have seen Texas play quality competition. They found a way to get it done. But Texas' pass rush needs to show up in this game. They have to.
1: And how do you feel like Texas matches up against the Tennessee rushing attack?
0: I think they can hold their own in the run game. Like I do. I think Tennessee's rushing attack is fantastic. I love it. I want to see some more spread formation, frankly, just to get Texas to dictate. I think that's where Tennessee will go in this game because they're going to be a substitution based on substitution personnel, based on personnel type of outfit. I want to get Texas a nickel and I want to run the ball.
1: Yeah.
0: And that's what I want to do. That's been Tennessee's bread and butter in the past. Maybe not as much this year, but it's in the past. That's kind of in their DNA. So that's the way you do it, I think. I think Texas has been pretty good up front. The pass rush hasn't been as good as I want. It has not been there,
1: no. And two, I don't know if Tennessee wants to make this a drop-back game. Matter of fact, I'll go ahead and tell you they don't want to make this a drop-back game. I know they don't want to do that. And I think you'll see a little bit more quarterback run in this game. But what you said about the personnel groupings I think is really intriguing because they have wanted bigger personnel on the field. They've wanted to try and bring in bigger bodies to be able to force their hand in the run game. And this could be one where it's back to the wider splits. Like you said, force Will Muschamp to dictate his personnel the way that they want it.
0: Yeah.
1: And then potentially, here's the other part about Tennessee to watch now. I don't know if y'all have noticed this yet. They huddle this year.
0: Yes.
1: It's different. They'll get in a huddle and they'll wait, which is one of the many things in line with what they are doing brilliantly to help ease Faison Brandon in. The plan that they have put in place for him has been phenomenal. I'm not sure they've gotten enough credit for that, but just how they've done all of it. And he's been great too. But this could be one where all of the tempo stuff that you've been working on and holding to an extent, now you need to unleash some of it.
0: Yeah.
1: Does Tennessee want that style fight? If they could get the style fight that they want, Greg, do they want that Kentucky game for a couple years ago where it's up and down the field? Because I don't know. I actually think I can see it both ways. I don't know what style fight Tennessee wants to dictate in this game. Because I could see them, hey, slow it down. We know that an explosive is coming from that Texas offense. Even though we're going to try to prevent it, not allow it to happen, it's just you can get a screen, you can get a crosser here, and these guys can take it to the house. It's probably going to happen. It just is. It's today's football. We think we can get a couple ourselves, but we don't want to press. We don't want to rush it. I could see him wanting to slow it down. I could see him wanting to speed it up. Maybe it'll be a pick and choose thing during the course of the game. Just kind of the feel that Josh Heupel and Joey Halsley get during this game as far as how it's going.
0: Yeah.
1: Because if your defense is playing well early, then I would think, all right, let's tighten it up, slow it down. Like, we'll get out of here with a score or two and we'll be okay. If you feel like you're giving up an explosive player too early and you see something that could be problematic, then yeah, you probably need to step on the gas. But just remember, if they need to do that, they have not done a ton of that this year. That is not where they've been. It's not where they've lived. So yeah, That'll be an interesting watch in this matchup.
0: No question. And I love the matchup. Like, I think Tennessee's got a real chance. I mean, a real chance to win the game. Now,
1: I think a much better chance than people believe.
0: Oh, no doubt.
1: Nationally, casuals, I think this will be a much more competitive game than people imagine.
0: I think it's going to be super competitive. Like, I actually, like, part of me wants to pick Tennessee. I'm not going to. I'm going to lean Texas. Part of me wants to take Tennessee in this game for sure. I think the 11 a.m. kick, local, 12 o'clock there, helps Texas.
1: It does.
0: I do think Texas being battle-tested is significant. I do think Texas defense will travel for sure. And I think Arch, he understands he's got to be patient in this game. He can't press. But all things considered, man, like I think Tennessee is very, very good. I think they're a top 10 football team. I really do. They're and anytime you go on the road and try to make it happen, it's going to be very tough. So I'd still lean Texas, but it's going to be close. It's going to be real close, like within the number for sure.
1: There's one other thing that Texas greatly has on their side in this game. History. I'll tell you why when we come back next on Jocks.
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5: In Pelham.
1: Now, Butch Worley tweets into the show, staying with Tennessee and Texas, UT and UT. He said, have you guys commented on this game being early instead of prime time? Seems like it should be a prime time game on ABC or ESPN. I feel like you might be able to explain this a little bit better than me, mm-hmm. knowing some of the ins and the outs. Yep. I know this is one that was dictated before the season even began.
0: Correct.
1: So that's essentially why it's going to be there.
0: So there's a stipulation in the ESPN ABC deal with the SEC that the SEC wanted, the league wanted this. They wanted before the game, before the season, you have options, right? Every team gets a handful of 11 a.m. kickoff games, like a handful. Not many. They don't want to do a lot, but it's understandable why it all plays out. So essentially what ESPN ABC tries to do is they'll go to the SEC and they'll say, all right, these are the two games a week that we want dictated to have flex potential, either a 2:30 start or a 6:30 start. So you have to go and say, all right, these are the two that we want there. In this particular case, if you really look at the week, Oklahoma, Georgia was supposed to be, you know, the Mac Daddy.
1: Pretty big one.
0: Oklahoma ended up underwhelming. So Oklahoma, Georgia, which was supposed to be for sure probably ABC Prime, got put at 2:30 when Oklahoma lost to Michigan, which would have allowed any of the other options in primetime. Texas A&M, LSU, both top 10 teams coming in the season. So everyone's like, oh, well, you know, Texas, Tennessee, you know, that's a no-brainer. Well, A&M and LSU are both top 10 teams coming into the season. Georgia and Oklahoma, both top 10 teams coming into the season. Those are the two games that were selected, so therefore Texas at Tennessee was number three, which makes it the noon kick on ABC. Every week you have to do this, and ESPN ABC has to give the schedule in June or July so that the kick times can be announced so people can make arrangements. So if there was a little bit more flexibility in the scheduling, then you could put this game at prime, and you would if you could, if you had the option. Hindsight's 20/20. So you don't bat 1,000 on these, but pretty dang good. Look at the ratings over the course of the last 2 years with ABC, ESPN, and the numbers that are generated at 2:30 and at 6:30 every single week. So most of the time, pretty good. But it's never bad to have a huge matchup at noon either when you think about your competition. You also are going against big noon kickoff, and you can put a dent in that if you have a big-time noon game as well. So we've seen it in the past. It happens. It's unfortunate. But, yeah, I wish this game was at night or at worst 2:30. But the way things played out and the unexpected nature of the results last week with A&M losing to Kentucky, I think you probably still went into the season with the right plan of action with the windows that were given.
1: And it's not like you're not getting good games at night. I mean, you still have A&M LSU at night. You still have South Carolina at Bama at night. You still have, I mean, you got our chosen sons, Tulsa at Arkansas at night on SEC Network Plus.
0: With a backup quarterback.
1: Just saying.
8: Still be good.
1: If you're looking for action,
8: yeah,
1: you still have action at night. But people look at this as the game of the weekend, understandably so. But like, I think you brought up a great point, Greg. Like that Oklahoma-Georgia game was supposed to be the one.
0: Yes.
1: This weekend. I mean, I think before the season, and we talked a lot about that Ole Miss-Florida game, how massive that was probably going to be if Florida could get past Auburn. And that one's also looking like that as well.
0: So here's how it was going to go. Like, if you really want someone that's in as a part of these conversations, Oklahoma beats Michigan, Oklahoma-Georgia is your ABC prime game. Winner of LSU-Ole Miss is 3:30 ABC. That was the way it was going to go.
1: It's got to be the early game.
0: So the fact that Michigan stubbed, or the fact that Oklahoma stubbed their toe, no one could have forecasted that. And then the fact that A&M lost to Kentucky at home, no one could have forecasted that. Sometimes you roll the dice and lose. It's the way it goes, and that's the way it went in this particular case.
1: All right, so I said history not on Tennessee's side in this game. They are 2-16 all-time against AP number one opponents. 14 straight losses. The two wins, however, if you're looking for some history that is on Tennessee's side, came at home. September 28th, 1985, Auburn won 38-20. Bo Jackson actually left that game in the third quarter with a knee injury. And November 7th, 1959, 14-13 against LSU, made the stop on a late LSU two-point conversion attempt. So Tennessee's lost six straight games versus ranked teams, including going 0-4 last season. Six-game losing streak versus ranked teams, longest since they lost 11 straight from 2020 to 2021. So they've alternated wins in SEC and openers the last 7 years. That's kind of gone back and forth. And this is the fourth time since 1992 that Tennessee opens the SEC season versus a team that is not Florida or Georgia. They've opened SEC play against Florida 25 times, Georgia 6 times, Arkansas, South Carolina, and Oklahoma once. And again, that goes back to something that Damian was completely unaware of, and that is how big Florida-Tennessee used to be early in the season.
0: Gosh, it was so big.
1: It was an awesome game.
0: I think like one of my earliest memories of SEC football was Florida playing against Tennessee. It would have been like 1997. I think it was 9 years old. And it was like the coolest game I think I've ever watched. It was like Peyton Manning against Danny Warfel. It might have been 96.
1: That was 96.
0: Yeah. So it's like, this is the greatest thing I've ever seen. And I was just this little old kid sitting out there in Los Angeles, California, never seen Southern football in my life, ever. The only college football I knew at that point was like USC, Florida State, Hawaii, where my dad went, Florida State, where my mom went, USC and UCLA, because my next door neighbor's best friend played tight end at UCLA and named Gabe Creshon. And then USC, of course, had USC. They had work done at Florida State. Like, that was all I'd ever seen in college football until Tennessee and Florida, which is like the greatest experience I've ever had watching television.
1: And I mean, you just think about the guys running around on that field in those 95 to 98 games. You know, like you said, Danny Werfel, Jaquez Green. I mean, they came to Auburn in 97. Jaquez Green caught a touchdown, threw a touchdown, rushed for a touchdown. And that was two top 10 teams in Jordan-Hare Stadium. And it was basically him that won the game. It was incredible. He returned punts as well. I mean, yeah, Javon Kearse running those games. Jamal Lewis, Peyton Manning, Al Wilson. I mean, just guys were everywhere. Chad Clifton. I mean, it was littered with NFL talent all over the place. And that's why that game was, I mean, it was a playoff game. It was a play into the SEC championship game for years. And love seeing it. Now we open SEC play with Tennessee and Texas, which is also going to be really cool. Mm-hmm. Really cool. And you get it early to start your Saturday. So I get it that some people would want to see that game at night. But hey, how cool is it to roll College Game Day right into Arch Manning going into Neyland Stadium for the first time in his life? Peyton's going to be there. That whole dynamic going in. Two top 15 teams going at it. You know, two historic programs, just not even from the SEC, but just in the realm of college football with what they've done and accomplished. They hadn't played a lot. It's going to be awesome, man. It's going to be an awesome scene.
0: Haven't played since 1968. It's
1: I think crazy. They're going to check her. Wild. Are they checker kneeling this, mm-hmm. this game? Checker kneeling. That's going to be incredible too. Like there's a lot about this game. That's going to be really cool.
0: It's going to be awesome.
1: Not as cool as South Alabama at Kentucky, which will come 45 minutes later on the SEC network, Let's which ride. I know you'll all be dialed into that one.
0: Heck
1: because
0: yeah.
1: Dave Neal and I will just give you everything you need on that game.
0: Ripping.
1: But you go from that one, like you said, then to Oklahoma, Georgia, and Ole Miss, Florida, which was going to be next on our list. And this is one, Greg, that we circled before the season of, did you want to even be the winner or the loser of this game? Which would be better? Referencing Ole Miss and LSU. Because to raise your group back up after everything went in that game seems impossible. Maybe more difficult to bring your group back down if you were to win that game.
0: Yes.
1: And those are the challenges that Pete Golding has this weekend. We'll discuss those more next right here on Jocks.
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1: All right, welcome back in. McElroy and Kubelik in the morning. Appreciate you guys tuning in. It is 8:49, Wednesday, September 23rd, right here on Jocks. Extremely dangerous spot for Ole Miss and Pete Golding going down to Gainesville. A massive win that I think I'm willing to say the most hyped game of my lifetime. Because we had a Bama-LSU game, we had a Notre Dame-Miami game, we had some Florida State-Miami games, some Iron Bowls, some Ohio State. We had 1-2 Michigan-Ohio State.
0: Yeah.
1: But we hyped that game for a week.
0: Yeah.
1: What other college football games have we overhyped in March and April and
0: Texas,
1: May?
0: Texas-Ohio State week one last year.
1: Not to this extent.
0: No, it's just that there was so much extra in this game. It wasn't so much about like the quality of play that you're going to get on either side. Like, we knew you were going to get good play on both sides, but it's just the extra. I think if you were to ask any random football fan, random sports fan in general, like, they all know who Lane Kiffin is. I don't know how familiar they are with Pete Golding. I'm not sure even how familiar they are with Ole Miss football. But anytime you have a very public breakup, and not that I remember the specifics, but when Brad Pitt broke up with Jennifer Aniston for Angelina Jolie, Mr. and Mrs. Smith became a box office hit. Look at the chemistry.
1: Look how chemistry.
0: They're both hitmen. Like, it's I don't know. It's interesting to me. So there was like an extra layer to it that it brings the whole world in that maybe doesn't even care about football, but they want to see drama. And that's what it was.
1: Super surprising if I told you the all-time series here. 13-13-1. Who had that?
11: I didn't.
1: I don't think many people would have just flat out believe that. And I know they don't play a ton. And obviously got a big win when Tebow was there. Got a win last year. But it's, you know, that not a lot of people would have thought that a lot of Ole Miss teams have knocked off Florida very often.
0: Well, just be honest, too. Like, in the era that we've grown up in, like, Florida's been pretty dang steady and legit over the course of the 38 years I've been alive,
1: they've been dominant multiple times.
0: I've seen Florida at the top of college football a lot.
1: Yes. Yeah.
0: I have not seen Ole Miss at the top very often in the last 6 or 7 years. But if you go back prior to my lifetime in the 80s, the 70s, Florida was a perennial underachiever.
1: A little before that would have been when, Ole Miss had some advantages.
0: Exactly. So it's not that surprising, but given the modern history of Florida football in the last 35 years.
1: There are two things I look at in this game. Number one, if the Ole Miss defensive line from last week shows up, it's going to be really difficult for Florida to win this game, because that's the group that we've been waiting on all year. That's the group that we said, minus Oklahoma, I'll put them up against anybody else in the league, probably anybody else in the country, maybe outside Oregon. Like, that's what we thought of that defensive line. And they flashed some in the Louisville game, Greg. They flashed some the next week, but it's like, that was consistently that group. They show up and play like that, it's going to be a rough day for Florida. They're going to have a hard time winning that game, because I think that'll allow Pete to do some different things, second and third level, to take away some of the eye violation option stuff, and they can survive that. The other thing, too, is just point blank, doesn't matter what side of the ball, Florida cannot make the mistakes that they made against Auburn. They can't have the penalties. They can't turn the ball over. They can't allow certain things to happen that they did against Auburn and still won the game convincingly. But those self-inflicted wounds for Florida have got to go away in this game.
0: Yeah, I would agree.
1: And the last thing that I'll say is, because there's a lot of me that likes Florida in this game. I said before the season, I told y'all right here, I said, if Ole Miss wins that game, Florida will beat them. I said it before the season. And so I'm not going to completely back off it yet, but I will say this. No matter how much you like Florida in some of these matchups, no matter how much you may like their run game, no matter how much you might like Jaden Baugh, Dallas Wilson, or Brad White, whatever he's doing with his defense, you're going to bet against Trinidad?
0: It's hard to, but it at some point, the run game for Ole Miss got to get going a little bit. Like, I love Trinidad. Like, put it all on his shoulders. Like, I think he's fantastic. But I don't care who you are. Like, as a quarterback, you cannot carry the team every week. Like, you need a little help from the run game, and they haven't gotten enough of it just yet.
1: Well, they just need Lacy healthy. I mean, he's been pretty good when he's been in, but
0: for sure. He's great.
1: Been out.
0: He's great, but he's been banged up. So they got to get him going. They need to get him close to 100%, whether it was the thigh bruise against Louisville, the shoulder injury last week. Like, they got to get Lacy healthy for sure. And I don't know if JT Lindsey's a guy that can actually carry the load. I don't know. Maybe he's better than we realize. I'm not sure. I'm not sure Mekhi Frazier's a guy that I want toting it 10, 15, 20 times a game. I think he's a short yardage hammer. And there's a lot to like about a back like that. But I do think it's impossible to bet against Trinidad. Like, he's great. I just wonder if Florida, and I don't know this for sure, was last week more about Auburn or was it more about Florida? I think it was a little more about Auburn. It was a bit of an indictment, frankly. But the intermediate passing game from Florida, the explosiveness off play action, like, there are some things that Florida does that will be very hard for Ole Miss to contain. Given the fact that Ole Miss has had some challenges giving up some explosives too. So we'll see. It's going to be very interesting. I think it's going to be a great game. I think both teams match up. And at the end of the day, your best defense is keeping Trinidad off the field by pounding the ball with Jaden Baugh. He should have 30 carries in this game.
1: I mean, the ultimate goal of this game is to keep Trinidad off the field, right?
0: 1,000%.
1: Like, just get him off the field.
0: Yes.
1: Don't allow him to take over.
0: Nope.
1: And I do agree with you that the run game's been inconsistent, but when Lacy has been in, he's been able to find space and he's been able to go. It's just he's been dinged up. And we don't know his status coming in. I anticipate he'll play. I know he wanted to go in last week. Pete wouldn't let him back in. So I imagine he'll be there and he'll be going. How much can he go? How much can he take? And can he have that kind of a game where he shoulders 30, 35 carries? Because I agree with you. At some point in time, somebody else got to step up and make a play. And we've seen some of the perimeter weapons do that for Ole Miss. We've seen some of those guys step. Like, the tight ends were better last week than they had been all year. Caleb Odom's a guy who can step up and make more plays. Luke Haas can step up and make more plays. And Deuce Alexander's just been awesome.
11: Yes.
1: Like, he has been awesome.
11: Yes.
1: That may be the biggest concern for me with Florida is, back to the indictment part, is your pass rush what we saw last week? Don't really know yet.
0: Definitely don't.
1: Might be. But that might have been a product of the environment. And if it's not what we saw last week, can your secondary hold up against that group of receivers you're going to see?
0: Yeah, they can get it.
1: We'll talk more about it next right here on Jocks.
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1: All right, welcome back in. McElroy and Kubelik in the morning. 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Going to talk a little bit of Missouri. A struggle against Troy this weekend. Started slow, but hey, you're 3-0. And in my opinion, that's what you take at this point in the season. And you kind of work out the kinks and then move to a massive game this weekend at Mississippi State. Football season is moving on. Changes in the weather are going to be here. I think I just looked at the weather in Lexington. It's like a high of 74.
0: We're back.
1: Low of 49 on Saturday. So I'll take that. 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And remember, it's hard to stop a train. All right, let's talk a little Missouri with Cody Goodwin from Power Mizzou. He joins us now on the Higginbotham Hotline. For those that maybe didn't watch it, how would you explain the slow start for Missouri against Troy last weekend?
20: Troy came out and just punched him in the face, right? Like, they came out with the haymaker on the second play of the game, 76-yard touchdown pass, misread by Missouri safety, and there was just nothing but free grass on the back end. And then the second drive, right, I think I follow that up with Mizzou's offense, you know, number of penalties kind of limited what they were able to do, stalls out, they punt it back. And then Troy goes on this 19-play, 81-yard clock-eating drive that I think – like it was kind of remarkable how, I don't want to say easy it looked, but they were just hunting yards, converting third downs. Missouri helped out with a couple of penalties, and you know, in a blink, Troy's up 10-0 and the first quarter's over, and Mizzou's kind of sitting there like, what? So you know, Troy came out ready to fight, and Mizzou, I'm not sure, was ready. That they were able to correct it with a 24-0 run in the second quarter and ended up winning, but. Yeah, I think it was a little bit of a wake-up call. I'm not sure that Mizzou was fully ready for what Troy was bringing to Columbia last Saturday.
0: So in the first few weeks, I've been really impressed with the passing attack. That's a next gear. I feel like their ceiling's elevated through the air with what they've added so far this season. I'm curious, though, in a game that demands that they run the football, do you feel confident in their ability to still be able to do that the way they did the last few seasons?
20: I feel a little better about it after what they were able to do against Troy. They were able to run the ball a little bit. Some of that was having, you know, some big boy personnel on the field. They got their tight ends involved a little bit more in the run game. But I think the offensive line is also coming together a little bit. Chip Lindsey's not afraid to maybe pivot from the outside zone if he feels like it's not working. But, you know, they ran the ball a little bit better against Troy. They're going to have to run the ball now that they're in SEC play. And I'm still a little nervous, not necessarily that they can't run the ball, but just the personnel they have running the ball. This running back room is, I'm a little uneasy when it comes to the depth. They've got Jamal Roberts. He's been really good, but he's played a lot of snaps in some games that I'm not sure the staff was anticipating him playing a ton of snaps in, right? 55 snaps against Kansas, had to play another 43 against Troy because they needed all four quarters to put that game away. And they're really kind of, I don't want to say struggling, but it's a little bit slow moving bringing up some of the guys behind him because, you know, one of the guys that they did have, Malai Fonity, you know, one of the transfers from Montana, he got hurt in week one. So there goes some of your depth. And then Zyshawn Edwards, talented FCS transfer from, I believe, Houston Christian, 1,000-yard runner last year. He's just kind of slowly coming along early on. And throughout fall camp, it was, can he get the pass pro down? And now it's, you know, can this guy stick his foot in the ground and get a little bit more north and south as opposed to trying to run backwards to see if he can make things happen and save a play. So there's a little bit of worry there in terms of just developing guys behind Jamal Roberts. And then when you look at the number of snaps that Jamal has played, the number of hits he's taken the last couple of weeks, little nervous coming into SEC play about just what they're going to be able to do to run the ball all four quarters.
1: Cody Goodwin joining us from Power Mizzou talking Missouri football. You just mentioned you're a little concerned about running back depth. Just give us the latest on Ahmad Hardy. What do you know? What do you hear? What do you think about his situation?
20: Yeah, at last check, he still has not practiced. So when we talked to Drinkwitz earlier this week, he had said that he's going to defer all injury stuff to the injury report, right? We're in SEC play now, so they have to follow that injury report protocol. I think that's probably going to be even less information than what we were getting during the non-conference slate, which was admittedly not much. So still a little bit in the air about what Ahmad Hardy is, where he's at, what he could potentially mean to this team, what he's going to look like coming back. So that's, you know, if you're a Missouri fan, that's a little frustrating, you know, and I'm at that stage where it's kind of like, I'll believe it when I see it when it comes to Ahmad Hardy. I mean, they need to start, I think, developing some of these other guys, whether it's Zyshawn Edwards, whether it's Anthony Favreau, a fifth year program guy who is kind of RB3 right now. And they have a couple of talented freshmen in Preston Hatfield and Max Warner, but they're also freshmen, haven't played a ton. You don't really want to throw them out there to the Wolves in SEC play. So It's a pretty sticky picture when it comes to Mizzou's running back depth at the moment, and it's compounded because we just don't know anything about Ahmad Hardy at the moment.
0: Where are they at defensively, based on what you've seen? Because there's some things to like.
1: Yeah, there is.
0: There's some things to like. I'm curious though if it's relative to the level of competition. I'm curious if it's maybe a fugazi or if it's real. I don't know. And there's a lot of teams that fall under that umbrella right now, by the way. So it's not a Missouri problem. It's, I don't know about Tennessee. I don't know about Georgia. Like, I mean, I think, but I don't know. So where are we at defensively right now with what they have?
20: I like what I've seen so far. So I know they gave up a couple of big plays against Troy, and Kansas was able to convert on a few longer drives when they were in Lawrence a couple weeks ago. But, you know, I think the secondary has come together, especially the corner play. I know Drinkwitz is really high on both Chris Graves Jr., the Ole Miss transfer, and Sione Lalea, who's one of the Oregon transfers. He's been the other starter opposite Graves. Those guys have been very good. The linebackers have been as advertised. We were really high on that group coming in, and Robert Woodyard Jr. at the green dot, plus Nick Rodriguez at weak side. Those guys are flying around making plays. I know Cole's really, really excited about Santana Banner. That guy's a freak athlete, and I think we saw quite a bit of that freak athleticism against Troy. He finished with 16 tackles. You know, and then on the defensive line, I think Drink is starting to come around a little bit on the pass rush. He's starting to let those guys loose a little bit more. The game plan's been pretty vanilla from those guys. two of the first 3 weeks of this season, but Dayden Hopkins, Langdon Kitchen, those guys are getting home. But I think that the thing to maybe be most excited about up front is that they're starting to get some push from the interior, right? They've got Dante Simpson, one of the Miami transfer. He's starting to get some push up the middle. I know Drink's really high on his pass rush ability. Jason Dowell's doing some things in the interior. That's a second-year player that they're really high on. Marquise Graciel's adding in some run stopping. Sterling Webb's starting to get his feet back underneath him. I thought Jalen Marshall played a really good game against Troy in run defense and getting after the quarterback a little bit. So I think we're going to learn a lot more about this defense coming up this Saturday night in Starkville, because they're actually going to play a really good quarterback. They're going to have speed on the outside. State does. So they're going to be tested in ways they haven't been tested yet so far. But, you know, 3 games into the season, I do like what I've seen from Mizzou's defense.
1: Go back for a moment, because you probably knew I was going to ask you about him. Like, who is this Santana Banner kid? I'm watching the film and I'm just like, goodness gracious, 15 is decapitating people. Like, he's playing down in the box, like he's flying around. He had a pick right in his belly, couldn't haul it in. Give us some background on this dude.
20: Yeah, this is so Santana Banner, second-year guy at Mizzou. He actually transferred in from Northern Illinois. He was on the Northern Illinois team that beat Notre Dame a few years ago. I believe he recovered the first blocked field goal in that game. So he had like 6 tackles, played 50 snaps in that game. Just really, really talented athlete. Like, there was, I think it was last year when Mizzou beat Auburn at Jordan-Hare. After the initial celebration, I think there was a point where Mizzou thought they won the game, and then they ultimately had to go back and finished it off in double overtime. But one of those instances, Santana Banner's this guy where if you go and find some of the highlights from that game, he's doing like a full round off back handspring into a backflip on the field in full pads and helmet. Like, this dude's a special, special athlete. And I think what we're seeing, really, it started kind of later last year and has continued into the early parts of this season. He's becoming a really good football player, right? Like, he's really learning how to play that. I think he kind of has the mold of the old star position in Corey Batoon's defense, which is kind of a bigger safety who helps out a lot and run support. But this is a guy that can cover on the outside if needed. He can take tight ends. He was running around making all sorts of tackles and racing into the backfield. And, you know, there's still some small mistakes here and there. Like, you know, technique's not 100% perfect. But when you got an athlete like this guy, sometimes you take some of those early losses in the hopes that he learns from them and then, fine tunes it so that he can get better as the season goes. He's a really, really fun player to watch on Saturdays.
0: So how important is this game? Because this one is one that we thought maybe in the preseason was a win for Mizzou. Now it's obviously a significantly tougher test given the way Mississippi State has played. So how big is this game this weekend for Mizzou to ultimately accomplish the goals that they have for the season?
20: Yeah, I think if you look across the SEC slate this weekend, it's kind of got a separation Saturday feel, right? Like, you use the AP poll, there's 4 top 25 matchups. And this one, I think, is the most intriguing, because as we kind of divide the SEC into tiers and, you know, who's in the middle tier, who's at the top of the middle tier, who could potentially break on into the upper tier, games like this matter, right? Because the winner is going to take a step forward, and it doesn't really slow down for Mizzou, because after this game in Starkville, they come back home and they host Florida. So really, I think the next 2 weeks are crucial for these Tigers. But really, this game in Starkville, like, if Mizzou wants to go where they want to go this season, I believe this is a game that they're going to have to win. So through that lens, it is crucially important. And Mississippi State may end up being one of the better teams in the SEC this season. But, you know, I think this is one that Mizzou absolutely needs to have. And especially after the way they played against Troy, that they need to come out, start fast, and, you know, play a full 60 minutes as hard as they can.
1: Absolutely. Has there been any conversation from Chip Lindsey or Drink about, I don't know how to say this really, some of the high risk throws from Austin Simmons? And I get it. You pick your spots, but there seems to be a few where it's like he just kind of lets it go. And you're like, well, hold on now. Like, you're not, especially against some of the level of competition they've seen early in the year, you're not going to be able to make that throw there. Have you heard anything from that manner as to, we got to calm him down in certain spots on certain throws? And it's hard because some of them he can complete, so you don't want him to get away from that. But there's also a few that you watch and you say, man, do you really want to even attempt that throw once we get into deep SEC play?
20: Yeah, there's a balance there that they're trying to strike with Austin in terms of, you know, him having the confidence to maybe make some, I will call them high risk throws, irresponsible throws, maybe. Like, he thinks he can fit him into that tight window. And so you want to marry that confidence with, hey man, sometimes taking what the defense gives you allows us to move the ball a little bit, be a little bit more efficient, and we can continue, you know, fighting and punching. And eventually those bigger shots and those throws that you want to make are going to open up. And so it's trying to strike that balance. The thing that really kind of struck me as odd about his performance against Troy, 10 of 19, 91 yards. He was forcing throws. He was missing throws. He just looked a little out of sorts, I thought, all night long. You know, and part of that could have been he was only on the field for like, six plays in the first quarter. So credit to Troy's offense for being able to eat the clock the way that they did. And maybe that slowed Missouri's offense down, right? They only ran 47 total plays. That's the fewest number of plays they've run in a single game in the Drinkwitz era, which is kind of remarkable given just, you know, their ability to run the ball and what they've been able to do offensively, especially the last few years. So I think that played a part of it. But, yeah, the weirdest part to me was he was so uncomfortable and just kind of disorganized or disoriented a little bit, and there was no pressure in his face. And so now that we're into SEC play, he's going to have to deal with, you know, pressure in his face. Can you still make those throws? Can you take a hit and get back up? And so, you know, I there's a lot of different factors here about Austin Simmons that you know, it kind of boils down to I still need to see a little bit more of this guy before I push all my chips in. But I think he's been great. He had one bad game, and you just hope that it was a little bit of an aberration as opposed to, okay, are we going to see an inconsistent Austin Simmons the rest of the season?
1: Great stuff, Cody. Appreciate the time, man. It's a big one this weekend. It's going to be a fun one to watch, and I think a competitive game, too. So great points. We'll catch up soon.
20: I'm excited, man. It's going to be a fun one. Appreciate you guys having me.
1: For sure. There you go. Cody Goodwin joining us on the Higginbotham Hotline to talk a little bit of Mississippi State and Missouri. You have a lean in that one right now?
0: Mississippi State.
1: Ooh. I do agree with him, though, on that Missouri defense. If you guys hadn't watched this Santana Banner kid, he's number 15, safety. He's a killer. He's fun to watch. He will attack you. And then some of the things that they're getting up front, it's a little bit ahead of where we thought. Like this Dayton Hopkins off the edge, great length. He can get after you. Jalen Marshall, we forgot Sterling Webb was coming back. He's been good inside for him. And I think they have answered some of those questions we had, Greg. I get it. The Kansas game wasn't going to be one where they tried to go right at him, so you're not going to learn maybe what you need to learn about that group right then, right there.
0: Yep.
1: But they have, that was our biggest question mark, because they lost a lot up front. How is it going to look? Robert Woodyer's been great at linebacker. Rodriguez been great at linebacker. They have, and I'm not saying it's a finished, you know, hey, in stone, this is going to be a great front seven, but no. They started to answer some of those questions that we had about them going into the season.
0: I think it's a good starting point, though. Like, I think there's, my biggest question was not whether or not they'd be able to score. I liked the addition of Austin Simmons. I thought they'd be more dynamic offensively. My biggest question was, would they be able to adequately replace some of the front seven players that have been good for them defensively? And they lost a lot on that side of the ball. And they have for a couple years now. So that was my biggest concern, because if they did become a little bit more of a drop-back passing team, which where we thought they'd go with the injury to Ahmad Hardy and with Austin Simmons coming in and the pieces they added in the portal at the receiver spot, I just thought they'd become a more pass-happy team, which means it's going to put more strain on their defense. And the defense so far has lived up to the hype, but we'll see. I mean, this will be a significantly tougher test this week.
1: We'll see kind of how it plays out, how it looks. Talk a little bit more about that. One other potential plan for this game that I want to discuss on the other side, and then maybe a little more proof that the Alabama mindset on offense is truly changing. We'll get to those next right here on Jock.
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0: Bam.
1: I mean,
0: how can you? You're ready.
1: Why haven't we started that?
0: You're ready at that point.
1: Let's go.
0: You're ready.
1: What more you need?
0: Mississippi State, 6.5-point favorite in this game. Totals at 58.5. We'll talk more about it over the next few days. Obviously, that'll be a big topic of conversation on our Max Ball Friday, getting you set for that one. But you said you lean Mississippi State. I think I do right now as well, but I expect a highly competitive game.
1: I think it'd be high scoring. I just think the biggest part of this game is containing Kamario Taylor. Like the biggest, they can be aggressive defensively. Like they can do some different things on that side of the ball. They obviously have good personnel at Mizzou, but you gotta kind of cage him in the pocket. You have to. Like you can't allow him to escape. If he escapes horizontally, you're dead. Kamario Taylor is electric. So like you gotta corral the pocket and just kind of condense the pocket as opposed to getting too far upfield. I think that's where South Carolina got into some trouble last week, is that some of their pass rush was a little too far upfield.
0: Yes.
1: Like you gotta just collapse it as opposed to trying to run around it. And that'll be, I think, a really tough thing to do for Mizzou.
0: All right. So Alabama gets a win against Florida State. We haven't mentioned much Crimson Tide today. The conversation yesterday about Alabama that we had for the majority of the show was seemingly useless, discussing if someone should call fans out for booing on the second series of the game. So we'll move on to actual football. One of the things that we have been pleased with this year, Greg, is it seems like the mentality up front on both sides of the ball is a little bit different, mainly on offense, though. Tight end Marshall Pritchett was asked yesterday just about the mentality in that room, maybe what's a little bit different this year for the Crimson Tide.
2: It's a blast. I've gone into a Monday film or a Sunday film after not having a good game, and that's usually not a good feeling. But when you're sitting in there and you know the play's coming up, and you know one of your boys, you know made something happen, it's always a really good feeling. And like I said, that's success is kind of, you know, it's expected. It's the bar we have in our room, and you know we have a sign in our room that says you are what you put on tape. We look at it every single day, and I think that's just kind of the motto we live by. Right, you rewatch every single play. That is your identity. That is, you know, what you put on. That's the product you put out there, and you got to live with it. And it's pretty fun to live with it when it's a good play. I'll be honest, pretty good feeling.
0: And that's just kind of, you see that, Greg, from that tight end room specifically. Obviously from the offensive line as well, but that tight end room, three of them, I think, have been much different from a physical standpoint to help be able to add to this Alabama run game this year.
1: It's probably the most overhauled. It's probably the most overhauled position group on the team. Like the offensive line is close, but just as far as the identity, and Quavis was good last year. Just he was really good. The only one. You know what I mean? And like when he was absent, there was a big drop off from him to Caleb Edwards, and Caleb Edwards has really come into his own.
0: Guy's been great this year.
1: Terrific. Absolutely terrific. Just a completely different identity. So I think that group, and let's not get it twisted, man. The tight ends are as important to running the football as the offensive line. The way they're attacking it right now with the C-gap runs, like you better be good at tight end.
0: Yep.
1: To move some people. You can ask Will Stein that this week when you're getting ready to visit with him. Like talk to him about the C-gap run game. And if you don't have a super mobile quarterback and you don't have a guy that you want to run, which Bama doesn't, nor does Kentucky, you better have some tone setters at tight end, because those are the guys that force you, that can create gaps, and you don't force a quarterback to run in that scenario. So like I'm not sure there's been if there's a 3-week MVP of the team, like the quarterback's going to get the most credit always. That's the way it always goes. Man, those guys have been huge for this offense running the football.
0: Yeah, it's been fun to watch, because that the attitude, the demeanor of that group has just been very different, and they have been very responsible for making things go. And I think we've pointed out Caleb Edwards every week. You went out of your way to point out Marshall Pritchett this week and some of the things that he's added. We knew Josh Ford was going to bring it. We knew he was going to be one of those guys, and it's the extra from him. You know, a hitch or a slant where he's downfield trying to find somebody else to block, trying to find a way to open up more space. I give him a lot of the credit, because I think that when we heard about him fall camp, Greg, that he was sort of, his mentality was becoming contagious to some of the other guys.
1: Yeah.
0: And some of the other guys wanted to live up to that standard that he was bringing each and every day. And I think you can see it. And when you get tight ends that can do that, you know, the O-line's going to want to keep up. They don't want to be behind tight ends blocking or running backs blocking. So,

0: it has to be something that has been fed off of across the board on offense.
1: Well, also, who's the Alabama tight ends coach? I know you got to dive in a little deeper, but his name's Richard Owens. He got hired in February. Very much under the radar hiring. No one spent a ton of time talking about it. But when they moved Ellis to the quarterback spot, they hired Richard Owens. And Richard Owens spent the last 3 years as the offensive line coach at Louisville. So the tight ends coach's background is directly adjacent to the offensive line. Like, his bread and butter is offensive line play. What did Louisville do really well the last few years? Run stretch zone, ran it off tackle, perimeter runs. That's what they did. So he knows the technique, and he's getting the most out of these tight ends from a rushing standpoint. So I've never really thought a ton about it, frankly. I've always thought that, man, running the ball for 200 plus yards a game is going to be really hard without a mobile quarterback in the modern era. And Bama has a mobile quarterback, but you don't want to run him. Like, that's not who they want to be. They want to run it in a traditional sense, and you can do it with tight ends. So it'll be fascinating to see where they continue to go, because I think there's a lot there still in the passing game. Those tight ends can be helpful in the passing game, man. I think they're good there too.
0: No, they're solid there. Especially. Solid there, no doubt. And they're going to be big this week, because we saw Dylan Stewart back. Caleb Herring gives you a lot off the edge for the South Carolina defense. And you're going to have some edge pressures. You got linebackers who can run. Okronkwo can run. Durajaye over, they can move him inside, outside. That's 13 for South Carolina. They'll put him at nose. They'll put him like outside of the offensive tackle. Like, you're going to get some different characters up front.
1: Yeah.
0: The South Carolina defense, and they'll attack. And so I think the tight end position is going to be big in this game going up against this defense.
1: Yeah, totally. We hadn't really talked about this. Matchup. How do you like the matchup right now for Alabama's offense against South Carolina's defense?
0: I think it's going to be difficult. I think it's going to have to be won through the passing game. I think that the defensive line can match up physically. I think Brownlow Dindy is having a good season. I just mentioned Durajaye, defensive tackle, who they can move around. He's doing some good things. I've seen Kelby Collins do good things there. Anthony Addison off the edge, 40, has been really good for South Carolina as well. You can see that some of these other guys got reps before Stewart came back. And Stewart's going to impact the game. He's going to affect the game. The mobility at quarterback, I think, will be big. I think you add a few of those to try and keep them honest. They were not great with their rush lane integrity last week. I give you that.
1: At all.
0: But here's the one thing that will stick out to you for South Carolina as it pertains to perimeter runs, as it pertains to quarterback runs, quarterback leaving the pocket, quick game. And I don't know where Clayton White and these guys keep finding them, but these linebackers can run. 17 can run. 0 can run. Like, 7 can run. They will close space on some of that stuff. So I think it is going to, I don't think it's going to be as easy to just run the ball. And I don't think it's going to be just as easy to manufacture things extending the run game through the air. It's going to have to be down the field. And I think Bama can get them there, but it'll just come down to protection.
1: Yeah. I mean, I think they can hold up. I think protection will be tough for sure. You got to have a plan for Dylan. You got to have a plan on the interior. There's going to be some things that are tough here for sure. I did love the decisiveness that we saw from Keelan Russell last week. Yep. I mean, it was decisive. And sometimes having super athletic linebackers can be used against you with misdirection.
0: Go watch A&M Kentucky last week.
1: Yeah, for sure. So flowing fast and being athletic at the second level is terrific. It's a great skill to have. It's not the end-all be-all. So I do think it'll be worth watching for sure. How does Alabama get those guys flowing sideline to sideline? I actually don't hate Alabama's matchup in this game. I like it better than I liked it each of the last 2 years. The last 2 years, I did not like the matchup against South Carolina. This year, I like it a little better.
0: Yeah.
1: But I think there's areas where South Carolina can make things very difficult. I think Bama wins this game on the perimeter.
0: Yeah.
1: I think South Carolina, shockingly, will try to sell it against the run, try to put all the pressure on Keelan Russell's shoulders. I think you're going to get some blitzes. You're going to get some pressures. You're going to see some aggressiveness, force the ball out of his hands, and force him to be as decisive and accurate as he was last week. And he was. He was terrific last week. So
0: yeah.
1: If he can repeat last week's performance, they should be in good shape.
0: I'm with you. That back-end matchup going to be interesting. Vakari Swain's having a good year for South Carolina. Ryan Williams continues to feel like he's kind of coming into his own. I think that will absolutely be a matchup to keep your eyes on.
1: Ryan Williams is back, by the way. Like, I'm
0: back.
1: I think he's
0: announcing it.
1: Yeah, I think he's back. Like,
0: is it the gloves?
1: I don't care if he wears gloves or doesn't wear gloves. Whatever he wants to rock. But if you really look at like the way he's running, like the way he's running with the ball in his hands, there's a certain level of dude. He is shot out of a cannon. Like it's, you know how you just watch some guys, it's just different. You know what I mean? It's just different. And with Ryan, you never saw that extra gear last year for whatever reason. I don't know why that was. I don't know what to attribute it to. He's got a different gear, dude. And he's so good. He's such a good football player. He's so good. And now I think he's feeling it again, and they know how to get him involved in some of the perimeter throws. The catch and run stuff is great. The downfield stuff's going to come. There's a lot to like with where things are with him and Lottie Brooks as a 1-2 punch.
0: I don't disagree. And that was one of the things talking to David Blue about Ryan Williams is the time to max speed for him,
1: dude,
0: is off the charts. Fastest I think they've ever measured. And David Blue has been around some dudes who can run. And so that's where Ryan Williams really separates himself from a lot of other individuals. We'll continue talking that one. And an update from an injury across the SEC that could be pretty important. We'll get to that one next right here on Jocks.
2: You would never say that a first down is the same as a touchdown. 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

0: Kubik in the morning. Big topic of conversation earlier in the week was David Stone, defensive tackle at Oklahoma, who has been fantastic this year, has been great. And a potential injury in practice that took place. Some people reporting that he was on offense. Some people reporting what the injury was. None really confirmed. Brent Venables gave an update on the health of his defensive tackle yesterday.
1: So really exciting. David Stone, I know it was reported that he was hurt last night at practice. He wasn't on offense. I guess that was out there. He was on offense, but he wasn't on offense when he got banged up. He ran his knee into a scout team player in a jog through, kind of popped out. But we'll see where he's at. The X-rays were positive, I guess. I'm reporting the news, so that's all I'm doing, reporting the news. But he said his pain was about a 2 out of 10 right now, so we'll kind of go from there. Other than that, the availability report will be out, I think, tomorrow, so you guys be the first to report it and put it on your pay sites and stuff. So, all right.
0: Sorry, that was funny.
2: You can just tell us too, Coach. Like, we'll get it.
0: But the
2: I hate
0: it on your pay sites is hilarious.
2: I hate this so much. Like, I really do.
0: Which part of it?
2: The fact that you get hurt in practice stinks, first and foremost. The fact that it was in a quote unquote jog through, secondly.
0: Yeah, that was wild.
2: Thirdly, he's just so much fun to watch.
0: But I will say this, that news there from Venables is a lot better than some of the things that were floating around. A lot better. Because some of the things that people were saying, it didn't sound like he may be back this year at all. So I think it's great news. Now, dislocation, I had a sublux patella my senior year. We had to actually tape it the rest of the year. I know it's weird. Like, you tape your knee, but it was like there's this like specific tape job that they do to kind of keep it in.
2: Yeah.
0: Had surgery after the year to kind of clean some things up. It's one of those deals that needs time. And in season, you don't have a lot of time. So a frustrating deal for Oklahoma, no doubt. I hope he can get back to full strength. Like you said, he's fun to watch play. They got a couple other guys that can hold it down for a minute. But you also have Georgia this week. And you need everybody.
2: Need it all.
0: For that team. You need everybody for that team.
2: He's just such a difference maker. There's just so few defensive tackles in college football nowadays that are just massive difference makers. And he is one of those guys. So it's just such a bummer.
0: They have two of them too.
2: Yeah. Well, I mean, think about this. I mean, you have Kip Lewis been banged up. I don't know the timeline on his return. He got hurt against Michigan. Yeah, David Stone, that's a problem. You've had Trell Harris, who's your number two wide receiver. He goes down. It's going to be out for a while. I mean, between Oklahoma and LSU,
0: been dinged up.
2: Fasusi, the left tackle, I'm not sure he's played since week one. I mean, you have, between them and LSU, man, you're starting to have some injuries mount. It's like, golly, man, just stinks. Stinks this early in the season to have to deal with that. And look, everyone's going to lose guys. That's the way it goes. It's a violent game. And in this league, you're going to have some attrition. It just is really unfortunate that it's hit this early with such impactful players. But it does sound like the prognosis for David Stone is positive, hopefully. It does sound like the prognosis for Tre'Dez Green at LSU, their tight end, is promising. Like, it's just, we've had some big injuries to some key players so far this year, and I just hate seeing it.
0: Absolutely. And I don't know what to point to, if there's anything for it or there's a reason that you can look at and say, oh yeah, this is happening or that's happening.
2: I think it's just unlucky.
0: Yes. Quick start to our preview of Oklahoma, Georgia. Defensively, they can get stops. They will. They'll get some stops. And I think this game will come largely down to the Georgia offensive line. How much of the front seven can they manage? Because they looked good last week, but that's the first week they've looked good this year, in my opinion. And it's in there. You know it's in there.
2: All those extra reps they're getting.
0: Well, that was the defense. That doesn't count for the offense. But you also look at there's the other side of this football. And it's going to be a chore for Oklahoma to consistently move it. What can they do? What do you see them doing to be able to continue to try and generate more offense against this Georgia defense?
2: Quarterback run game?
0: Should be a part of it. Could be something that works. Can you live on it?
2: Yeah. It's a gotta have it for Oklahoma, dude. So, like, you might not want to live on it, but you might not have a choice.
0: If it works, then yes, you do live on it. You're right. Yeah.
2: I mean, if he's got to tote it 15, 20 times, you guess what you got to do. I hate it. I don't want that to be the case. Usually when we've talked about this before, like if there is a way to move the ball without quarterback run, like I am all for it. The quarterback run is like break glass in case of emergency thing for me. Like I do not want to do that. Now, if you have to, you have to. It is what it is. We talked about it with Michigan last week. I think we need to get there at some point with A&M. That needs to be part of their identity. I think it, at some point you're probably going to see a little bit at Auburn. I think that's probably necessary at this point. I think it's probably necessary to an extent to see it at Oklahoma as well.
0: It's got to happen.
2: It's got to happen. It's how you create numbers, and you need some advantages. And I think that's what they got to do.
0: If you need some advantages due to an injury, it's easy on where you need to go. 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All right, when we come back, continuing breaking down some of the games coming up this weekend, looking at those, and also a few bad box scores of the day next right here on Jocks.
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0: Hey, it's Equipment Manager Appreciation Week, so thanks to all the equipment managers out there.
2: Let's go.
9: Hey, unsung heroes.
2: Heck yeah. They really are.
9: They were just getting reps with Georgia the other day.
0: How about those equipment managers for Bama earlier this year that were just getting pummeled before the game, holding the pads. Just destroyed over and over. Yeah.
2: There's nothing worse. That's got to be like one of the worst feelings ever. To be like, all right, I'm going to run the pad against Trey Smith today.
0: No. No, you're not.
2: That doesn't sound very fun.
10: All right, Dallas Turner, what you got?
0: You're going to get shook against Trey Smith
2: today. I got Will Anderson today. All right.
0: No, you don't.
2: Let me get my karate pads out.
9: Let me give him a look.
0: You don't have that.
9: Let me give him a look.
0: You're not going to sustain that.
2: But not fun.
0: I just didn't know there was an Equipment Manager Appreciation Week. Love the equipment managers.
2: The best.
0: But yeah. All right. We bring you the best of the worst each and every day. It is our bad box score of the day.
11: Personal foul, 69. Offense, he was giving them the business.
12: Intentional grounding, offense number 7. It's a 10-yard penalty. I'm talking to America here.
13: That's the game.
0: We're a little bit off the reservation today. We are staying with football.
2: A little bit?
0: To Division III. The Wheaton College...
9: Warriors.
0: No.
9: Wolverines.
0: Nope.
10: Weebles.
2: Bulldogs.
0: No. Thunder.
2: Ooh, good name.
10: Okay, all
0: right. They stormed past the Millikan...
10: Tammies.
0: Nope.
2: I'm going to say Pelicans.
0: Nope.
9: No, they are...
2: The Millikan Pelican.
9: They're the Hawks.
0: They're the Big Blue.
2: Boo. Hey.
9: Big Blue and Thunder.
0: They were black and blue after they got beat 82-0 over the weekend.
9: Okay.
0: Your first down differential, Wheaton had 33, Millikan had 11. Wheaton was only 5 of 10 on third down. Now, there were 14 third down attempts by Millikan in the game.
10: Okay.
9: They got, I'm going to say, at least 2.
0: They did. They got exactly 2.
9: Let's go.
2: Hey.
0: They put up 177 yards of total offense.
9: Okay.
2: On how many plays?
0: 59. I don't know why that was important.
9: Wow.
0: I'm not sure why we had to.
2: Less than 3 per.
0: On 76 plays, Wheaton put up 562 yards.
10: That's what got him.
0: 316 through the air, 246 on the ground.
9: Aye.
0: On 35 carries, that's 7 yards per.
2: That's good balance.
9: Balance.
0: Actually getting it done right there. Millikan punted 7 times for 259 yards.
10: There we go.
9: Hey, got some work.
0: Got that going for him.
9: Got some work.
0: They did lose 2 fumbles.
9: Mm.
0: And for Millikan, their quarterback, Carson Topping, was 3 of 6 for 53 yards and a pick. He turned it over to Silas Gomez, who passed the ball 20 times.
2: Whoa.
9: He completed, don't tell me yet, he completed 11.
0: No, he didn't.
9: He completed 4.
0: 6 for 52 yards and an interception.
9: At least he wasn't afraid to let the ball rip.
0: Well, he did.
2: At all.
0: He definitely let it go.
2: Confirmed.
0: Seth Kortenhoven caught 4 balls for 74 yards and 3 touchdowns.
9: Wow. Oh.
10: Hey, coach, on the field.
9: Where are you going now?
0: There are tight ends.
10: Oh, okay, that's true.
9: Gotcha. Yeah.
0: 4 catches, 74 yards, 3 touchdowns.
9: There we go.
0: So that is your first bad box score of the day. Your second bad box score of the day would be the Lake Forest.
9: Lake Forest.
10: Whitakers.
0: No.
9: No, they are the...
0: I'll give you a hint. It's in there.
9: Lakers.
0: No.
9: The Foresters.
0: Yes.
2: Okay. Let's go.
9: Lake Forest Foresters. Let's go.
0: They just snuck past the Grinnell College. Grinnell's been in here before. I think multiple sports.
10: The Golden Flashes.
0: No.
9: Grizzlies.
0: No.
2: I'm going to say Bulldogs.
0: Pioneers.
2: Ah, I want to go Standard.
0: And they were searching for points, being down 63-0.
9: Okay.
0: Grinnell managed 7 first downs.
9: Ooh.
0: They did have 12 third down conversions.
9: They converted 1.
0: 2.
9: 2.
10: Okay. Also, better than expected.
0: Hey, they were 1 of 2 on fourth down, 50%.
9: Let's go.
0: They put up 77 yards of offense.
2: Hmm.
0: They were outgained 469-77.
10: Oh, the whole game.
2: The whole thing.
0: They ran 51 plays for 71 yards.
9: That's not...
0: It's not ideal.
2: Not what you're looking for.
0: We'd like to
10: factor in the punting yardage.
0: We'd like to have more than that.
10: There's still more yardage.
9: they factor that in.
0: Now, they did run the football 42 times.
9: Okay, so they're committed to running the football.
10: It's positive, though. Had to be.
0: For 69 yards.
9: Ooh. Hey, you talk about it. You have to commit. One of those is bound to break at some point.
0: They didn't.
9: Wait, but you got to stick with it. You got to stick with it.
0: There was no breaking of it. They were just broken.
10: How many rushing yards?
0: They ran 42 times for 69 yards.
10: And they had 77 total yards?
0: Yes.
9: Mm-hmm. Oh, so they, yeah.
0: We were getting to that next.
10: Oh, boy.
0: When I was going to let you know that on the game, they attempted 9 passes.
9: Okay, so. Okay.
2: Niner?
9: Okay. They're a ground and pound attack.
0: They did complete 2.
2: Duh.
0: For 8 yards.
9: Oh, boy.
2: Big play offense.
0: That's 0.9 per if you're keeping up at home.
2: Good to know.
9: They were too committed to the run game.
0: They punted 8 times for 288 yards.
10: See?
9: Okay.
10: 8 for 288. They had yardage. That should count.
2: 8 for 288. 30 per.
0: Just
9: Legatron, baby.
2: Not great.
0: Will Weber.
2: And you're not going to flip the field doing that.
0: Will Weber was 2 of 8 for 8 yards and a pick. Passing.
10: It's not really 3 of 8.
0: He did add 24 yards rushing.
9: Okay.
10: Yeah, see? They are committed to the run, even the quarterback.
0: Yeah, can't do every bit of it. Cannot. Ethan Springer had himself a game for Lake Forest. 18 of 22 passing, 213 yards, 5 touchdowns. Ran 10 times, 103 yards, and 2 touchdowns.
9: Okay.
2: 10 per.
9: Have yourself a day, buddy.
0: 7 touchdowns accounted for.
10: Wow. Balanced.
0: No, he may have caught one. I need to go look. No, he didn't. They let him return punts? They should have.
2: Get him the ball.
0: Jacob Gump punted 1 time for 51 yards for Lake Forest.
9: Hey.
10: Wow, he grew up.
9: 51 per.
2: Hmm.
9: Come on.
0: They kicked off 10 times for 643 yards.
2: 10, 643?
0: Yep.
2: So they kicked it to the 1 every time. See, like, that's
0: only 3 pressure. Only 3 touchbacks, though. I had 10 kicks.
2: Yeah, not one. Okay.
0: We need better than that.
2: Yes.
0: Got to be better than that.
9: Consistency.
0: Kickoffs in the game for Grinnell, 1 for 36. Kicked off 1 time.
10: Just 1.
0: Only time they kicked
9: off. It was literally either the beginning or at halftime.
10: Yep.
9: Like, that's it.
0: Imagine your kickoff return team going out there 10 times and your kickoff team going out there once.
10: Again.
2: Not again.
0: That is a lopsided special teams meeting on Sunday.
9: Kickoff return, got a bunch of reps.
10: Kickoff,
0: a lot of punt. A lot of kick return.
9: Yeah.
0: Not much punt return. Not much kick return.
2: Yeah, are you mad that if you're on the punt return team and you don't get the burn?
0: A little bit. A little frustrated.
2: Are you in the portal?
0: 12 tackles for loss also in the game for Lake
9: Forest. Okay, so yeah. Offensive line issues.
10: That's where they got them.
0: Penetration was a problem.
9: Yeah, got to let go of the ball sometimes.
2: Helpful.
9: Come on.
0: There you go. Those are your bad box scores of the day. A little D3 action for you. Stretching from over the weekend. Like we mentioned, a massive weekend coming up. We talked a little bit about Oklahoma, Georgia. How problematic can the Georgia defense be the Oklahoma defense be for Georgia's offense? Because we don't technically know.
2: We don't know.
0: A ton about the Georgia offense yet. We think we feel pretty good about it, but we don't know.
2: Feel very good about it. But, I mean, no one's had receivers more wide open than Georgia. No one's had less. In the SEC, I'm not sure there's been a more gettable schedule. I don't know where it ranks exactly, but it's probably the most manageable schedule in the SEC up to this point. So we're going to learn all we need to know about Georgia's offense. They look great on paper. I mean, Stockton looks fantastic. Running it, throwing it. He's got more touchdowns than incompletions. Like, there's a lot to like about what Gunner's done so far. It's just we haven't seen it yet against real competition. This is a real defense. No matter what you say, even without David Stone, if he can't go... Even without Kip Lewis,
0: dude, Taylor Wine has been amazing. Jaden Jackson's been really
2: They still
0: good.
2: Got guys. Like
0: they're going to be a problem.
2: Heineke's terrific. They're good in the back end. They're opportunistic. Like they're gonna make life difficult on whatever offense they play against. It's just, can they score more than 14 points? Like, seriously, I don't know.
0: It's fair. Mm. I'm being told that Grinnell is the Harvard of the Midwest. Average SAT about 1450, ACT 36 plus.
2: Wait, what?
9: I thought the highest you can get is a 36.
2: What did you say?
0: I'm just reading the text.
2: What did it say?
9: Harvard of the Midwest.
0: The Harvard of the Midwest. Average ACT 1450.
2: SAT.
0: ACT 36 plus. Okay. Maybe the ACT has turned into like recruiting rankings. You can be a 5-star plus now. Or like all the GPAs in some of these country schools
2: what
0: where
2: school
0: you can have like a 5.1 GPA.
2: And what school is this?
0: Grinnell College. We just did them in bad box score.
2: Grinnell.
9: They play school, not ball.
0: Let's showed.
9: Yeah, absolutely.
0: On the field.
9: Why study tape when you got to study math?
0: So, there it is. We'll see if that changes for the Pioneers.
9: The Harvard of the Midwest.
0: Course of the season.
9: The Harvard of the Midwest.
0: If that's gonna be very different or not. Mm. Either way. That's just one of the games that we have two more days to preview. Obviously, we'll get to South Carolina and Alabama. Spend a little bit more time on that. We haven't really talked much about Auburn Vandy, and it is a... Greg is now on board with me. What I said Monday, it's a must win. I think Auburn has to get this game if you're going to put any type of a good, acceptable season for the fans together this year. You got to get this game. And by the way, it hadn't gone great against Vandy in recent memory, so got to get it. Appreciate Cody Goodwin joining the show. He talks to Missouri with us. They got a tough matchup against Mississippi State this weekend. That one looks very different than what we thought before the season began. So you can go back and grab that one on the app, jocksfm.com. 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Download that for free. Come back tomorrow, 7 to 10 a.m. Three-man front coming at you next, followed by Paul Feinbaum. Keep it locked all day long right here on Jocks. We're back tomorrow.
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Landrum Roberts, Pat Smith, Conrad Van Order. This is Three Man.

0: It is 10 o'clock. Welcome in. This is Three Man Front on Jocks. Wow, look at that. Look at the YouTube. You see that? Look at that. What's going on there? Let me try to fix that real quick.
1: Is that what you see if you have vertigo?
0: Maybe so. I don't know. Well, I'm back up right now.
1: And the questions I ask on a daily basis.
0: Yes, very much so. Welcome into the program. Off to a rip-roaring great start here on Three Man Front. Thanks for tuning us in on Jocks statewide, nationwide on the Jocks 94.5 app, YouTube. Got a lot of watchers and listeners in Belarus, so we welcome you guys to the YouTube broadcast. Did you know that?
1: I did not know that.
0: Yeah, we've been flagged a couple of times for some of the music in Belarus. Did you know that? Yep.
1: Belarus.
0: Yep. So apparently they're big fans of Conrad and his breakdown of Alabama football.
1: What did we just get from Belarus?
0: Wasn't it some type of salt?
1: I think it was.
0: Yeah, I think we bought some salt. Because,
1: great call.
0: Yeah, we did not want to buy it from Canada, apparently. So we are buying it from Belarus.
1: Do you think we'll get a bowl game in Greenland?
0: I hope so.
1: I do too.
0: That would be a lot of fun. We will not spend a lot of time on this, but it is pretty funny. We've been waiting for the greatest showman since, I guess, P.T. Barnum, that being Mike Rapoli.
1: P.T. was a good one.
0: Yes, he was. And Mike Rapoli this morning made it known that the two markets that are going to replace the Birmingham Stallion and the Houston Gamblers, are you ready for this? If you have not seen it.
1: I have not seen it. This is fresh to me. No,
0: you have not seen it.
1: No. I'm on the outs with Rapoli.
0: I tell you what, let's do some breaking news sounder. Yeah, we'll do a breaking news sounder because I want to see Landrum's reaction.
1: That sound means there's breaking news here on the show. For more, Pat Smith, the breaking news desk. Hey, Pat.
0: Hey, good morning, Landrum. Breaking news from the United Football League. It was announced this morning by Mike Rapoli that Pawtucket, Rhode Island, and Colorado Springs, Colorado, will be the markets to replace the Birmingham Stallions and the Houston Gamblers of the UFL Spring League. Pawtucket, Rhode Island, will replace Birmingham, Alabama. Colorado Springs will replace Houston, Texas. That will be the new home of the two franchises of the UFL.
1: That tells me all I need to know about the future of the league.
0: That was a good reaction. That was a really good reaction from Landrum. Nothing screams football like Pawtucket, Rhode Island.
1: I've been through Pawtucket.
0: So when you were there and you were like going through the area shops and everything, how much football stuff did you see in the stores? Maybe some Patriot stuff, maybe.
1: Yeah, it was a good bit of Patriot stuff.
0: Yeah, makes sense.
1: Yeah.
0: It's right down the road.
1: Yep.
0: So you think that they will draw more people in Rhode Island than in Birmingham, and you think more people in Rhode Island and Massachusetts are going to watch that crap as opposed to what we did or did not watch in Birmingham?
1: I'd be curious to see what the temperatures are there when we kick this thing off in the spring.
0: Do we know if the award-winning coaching staff of the Birmingham Stallions, will they make the trip north? Because A.J. McCarron says he's got a two-year contract with the league. If I'm A.J., I'm like, please send me to Colorado Springs. Do not send me to Rhode Island.
2: Or just buy me out for 50% of what you owe me.
0: Or maybe he says, I'll just pay you.
2: Yeah.
0: If I can get out of my contract. Just, I want out. I don't want to do this anymore. I mean, I was really...
1: I'm blown away.
0: Pawtucket Road.
1: And Colorado Springs, it doesn't exactly jump off the page. But when you said Pawtucket? Seriously?
0: Oh, the internet's been great this morning.
1: Rapoli's got to have a bunch of property there.
0: I mean, you see what's going to happen. I mean, Rapoli is going to go, well, you know, we want to play in these smaller soccer stadiums. And then the next thing will be, we want to play in big high school stadiums.
1: Do you think the intramural field and temporary bleacher is kind of the vibe we're looking for?
0: Yeah, exactly. Or let's just go to a city park. Like maybe they'll call Birmingham and say, hey, can we just play down at Railroad Park? Can we just do that?
1: Where's the sign for the first Alabama-Auburn game? It's
0: like, yeah, exactly.
1: Is it BBVA? I don't know where it is. It's downtown.
0: Yeah.
1: That's yeah. Exactly just find where it is. Just
0: find an open field.
1: Yeah. Where do you have your state fair?
0: Or hey,
1: we'll do it there.
0: Or just do like a pop-up league, like a pop-up store, or a pop-up restaurant. Yes. That's what they should do.
1: It'll be like, yeah.
2: That's hey, kind of what Banana Ball does.
0: Yeah. We're coming to your town this week.
2: Yeah.
0: So we're just going to like find us a place to play and we'll play. Our guys will play in parking lots.
1: Or we're fan vote. You do fan vote every week. Where do you want us to pop up?
2: I mean, it is the fourth largest city in Rhode Island, so.
0: Is that saying something?
1: Where's Newport?
2: Fourth largest.
0: Well, Friday, we will have the only person that I know that graduated from Providence College.
1: Mike
0: Rodak.
1: Rody.
0: Will be on this show on Friday. And we will ask him if we should send an apology to Mike Rapoli for dogging this decision to put a team in Pawtucket, Rhode Island. Mm.
1: A lot of money in Newport. Mississippi State grad in Newport with a lot of money.
0: Okay.
1: That's all I got.
0: All right. Well, there you go.
2: That's not even in the top five.
1: It's not.
2: No, Newport is not.
1: Okay. It's a lovely town. Very good sailing.
0: Of all the years of watching and diving in, and I've got plenty of data, of football data, of what Americans watch and enjoy, and I've never seen anywhere in Rhode Island make the top 100. But again, Rapoli has made billions of dollars, and he knows football and marketing better than I do. So good luck with that.
1: They do have the International Tennis Hall of Fame.
0: Great.
1: That's
0: fantastic.
1: I didn't see a whole lot of football influence there.
2: So the average high, because they normally start, late February, early March?
0: Mm-hmm.
2: So in early March, the average temperature in Rhode Island is around 43 degrees.
1: Yeah. Yeah. Eat your heart out. Have fun with that.
0: Okay, so apparently they're going
1: By the way, it's
0: going to
1: be a little wind.
0: They're going to be playing in a 10,500-seat soccer stadium in Pawtucket. It's home of the Rhode Island FC. They're a member of the USL Championship. So that's basically the same thing as the Birmingham Legion, the USL.
2: Okay, and they averaged 8,000 fans a game this season.
0: For their soccer team.
2: For the soccer team.
1: It's not going to make hype.
0: Okay.
2: Attendance was significantly higher as the season progressed and it wasn't cold outside.
0: Yeah, so Pawtucket is what, northeast of downtown Providence? I think that's right, if I'm not mistaken. I know my Rhode Island geography. Your reaction was great. I hope folks was watching on YouTube. Saber came in here and he said, I don't want to see his reaction.
1: You could have given me 30 guesses.
0: Would you have not said Boise?
1: Yeah.
0: Just because that was it. But I'm telling you, Kevin Miller, good friend of mine who does morning radio, that is a frequent guest on this show when we talk about Boise State, he's told me from the get-go, we don't sell Boise State football games out. Why does Mike Rapoli think that anybody up here is going to care about a two-bit spring football league when the number one drawing event that you have in that city is the Boise State Broncos.
1: Could you not put one in Fargo, North Dakota, and it do well?
0: Probably. Put it in the dome.
2: They have a Hampton Inn with an Irish pub.
1: Well, you don't have to sell me anymore.
0: Mike Rodak will talk to us about that on Friday.
1: How long before the people of Pawtucket get held hostage?
0: Oh, when Rapoli's taking shots at him on social media?
1: Yeah.
0: Come on.
1: I took a gamble on you guys.
0: The Paw Sox, right? That's the they're a minor league team of the Red Sox that they have there. Now, they draw well. We had 8,000 for our soccer game on Tuesday night. Why aren't people showing up in 43-degree weather to watch bad football? That's a recipe for a great time for the family. And you know the TV executives love it. They're sitting there going, where?
1: Where?
0: What are you doing? If I'm Mayor Woodfin and the rest of the Birmingham group, I'm just laughing my butt off this morning. I'm just like, wow, we dodged a bullet there, folks. Good luck. See ya. You're speechless. It's been a long time since I've seen Landry this speechless about something.
1: I know what he's saying about.
0: What is he thinking about?
1: Like the smaller venue, but Rhode Island never occurred to me.
0: This is not a shot at Montgomery whatsoever. Putting it in Montgomery would have been a better call. They wanted to play it at the Cramden Bowl. Yeah. They could have moved the team there. And guess what? You still would have had good television ratings. But now you're sending them to Rhode Island. It's just...
2: I don't think you mentioned this, but if you did, I apologize. This is probably not a good omen. That minor league baseball team is no longer in Pawtucket.
0: Oh, there you go.
2: They got moved to Massachusetts.
1: They did?
2: Yeah. 6 years ago.
0: Oh, 6 years ago? Well, that tells you how up I am on the Boston Red Sox.
1: Wait, minor league affiliations.
2: I'm just...
1: What's their... where did they move to in Massachusetts?
2: Worcester.
1: Worcester.
2: Worcester. Sure. Worcester, Worcester, whatever. Worcester. There's no H in there. I don't know why it would have been Worcester. Worcester.
1: No, let's go with your pronunciation.
0: Yeah.
2: Whatever.
1: Worcester.
0: You say another city funny. What's the other one you...
2: Which one?
0: There's an international city or something that you...
2: For a long time, I thought Duquesne was Duquesne.
1: That was one.
0: That might have been it.
1: That was one.
0: Okay.
2: And I thought Hoboken was Hoboken, New Jersey.
1: Hoboken?
2: Hoboken, not Hoboken. Like okay. Hoboken, like a kin that's a hobo.
0: Mm.
2: You know.
1: How do you say Lochapoka?
2: Lochapoka?
1: All right. That's
2: fine. Well, you said it first. You helped me out on that one.
1: Could you have said it?
2: Not correctly.
1: There you go. You learned something.
0: So they are supposed to, let me see here, one final note here.
1: Can we call someone at the Pawtucket Chamber of Commerce and just see what kind of buzz? Tickets. No, we just want to know what kind of buzz. What kind of buzz is this getting around?
0: I want to know how much tickets cost.
1: Not only the city, but it's not that big of a state. So I'm guessing everybody in the state's going to be buying tickets.
0: Apparently, they are going to have a branding reveal on October the 18th for the Rhode Island.
1: It has to. It's going to have to be something nautical, right?
0: It has to be. And the UFL retains the rights to the copyright of Stallions, so maybe the Stallions will come back one day.
1: I'm willing to give the Pawtucket Oars a chance.
0: Who knows? He might rename the Louisville team. You know, maybe call them the Stallions instead of the Kings, since that's his favorite franchise.
2: Okay, so the soccer team, their mascot is a seal named Chip. So
0: okay,
2: that kind of maybe goes along with the theme you were thinking of.
1: Yes, a seal named Chip.
2: Yep, it's Chip.
0: Okay, all right. So, Rhode Island, October the 18th, and Colorado Springs on the 25th. And then they also announced that in 2028, Oklahoma City, which we already knew, they will get an expansion franchise in the UFL. And they also announced today that Salt Lake City will get a team. So,
1: you think Gundy coaches Oklahoma City?
0: Why not?
2: That'd be fun.
1: You liked it?
2: Yeah, that's fun. Okay. I mean,
1: now, Gundy for that league? Come on.
0: Yeah.
1: Mic him up.
2: I'm in. Yeah.
0: So, there's your little fun news nugget of the day.
1: Mike, you need anything else? Any more suggestions? We got this thing figured out for you.
0: Birmingham loses a football franchise to Rhode Island.
1: Did we?
0: I think we punted. I don't think we lost it. I think it was under our own volition.
1: I think we deferred.
0: Yeah. We said, we're good. Take it. No. Move along. That's what they did.
1: That is what they did.
0: Coming up at the bottom of the hour, we will get some Vegas insider information coming up, in which Brian Edwards will join the show. The voice of the Alabama Crimson Tide, Chris Stewart at 11, Scott Hamilton from 107.5 The Game in Columbia, South Carolina. He will join the programs. We'll preview Bama and the Gamecocks. Trey Wallace from Outkick spent 4 days in Oxford, Mississippi, and he survived. We'll talk to him about the LSU Ole Miss game and what's up this weekend.
1: Big How many games showers you SEC. You taking after that? Not because it's Oxford, just because of what happened there.
0: And not to mention the fact it was a little bit warm and humid.
1: It was warm.
0: Vince Ferrara will join the show from our sister station in Knoxville. They got a big one up on Rocky Top as the number one team in America, the Burnt Orange Texas Longhorns. They come in to Rocky Top to take on the Orange Loving Vols fans. So we'll talk to Vince about that. So we're off and running. I hope everyone can contain their sadness today, knowing that we lost the Stallions to Rhode Island. But we will try to move forward and try to get through the day.
1: You know, Rhode Island, it was named Rhode Island because one of the first explorers from out in the Atlantic saw the banks of what is now Rhode Island and had that red clay dirt looking bank. So it looked like a road.
0: Yeah, it was also called a plantation for many, many years before they decided to get rid of that. It's a little history for you for Rhode Island.
1: It's free.
0: This is Three Man Front on Jocks. 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

0: Hump Day Edition, three-man front, Landrum, Pat, and Conrad. 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
1: All right, so last night in Washington, D.C., the Protect College Sports Act passed its latest procedural vote in the U.S. Senate. Several more procedural votes remain this week before a final vote can be had. Now, Senator Maria Cantwell says that there has been more than 35 amendments been filed for the Protect College Sports Act, and senators are still working on possible changes. Now, late last night, Senator Katie Britt and Senator Tommy Tuberville from the great state of Alabama filed an amendment to the PCSA that ensures a hard athlete rev share cap by explicitly clarifying NIL funds from associated entities, meaning school sponsors, MMR partners, collectives, and so forth. Those monies would count towards the cap. Now, this is the exact language that Katie Britt and Tommy Tuberville put in their amendment. All name, image, and likeness agreements between a student athlete and the institution, an employee of an institution, volunteer of an institution, a conference, an employee of a non-conference, or an associated entity shall count against the revenue share cap for the institution. So, meaning, then we cut it down to the brass tacks. Basically, if anybody gives you money from an NIL perspective,
0: that has got to count towards,
1: it's towards the cap.
0: Right.
1: So back in the days, it was like, hey, look, we got a revenue share cap of $21.5 million. Okay. Well, then if Landrum Roberts goes out,
0: I've got a
1: out,
0: side deal, Pat.
1: Correct.
0: $3 million from
1: Pat Smith Enterprises, sure, is going to pay Landrum Roberts $3 million a year. That would not count against the revenue share. But according to this, what was laid out by Tommy Tuberville and Katie Britt,
0: it will now count towards if it's...
1: Absolutely.
0: And it should.
1: It would. Now, keep in mind, the revenue share cap is going from about $21.5 million to $48.8 million. That's the cap that will be in the Protect College Sports Act. That is $21.3 million for high school and transfers, okay, if you're looking at the ledger. $22.5 million to retain current players on your roster, and then $5 million for non-revenue players.
0: I'm just curious, and I'm asking out loud because there is an assistant coach somewhere on somebody's staff who's asking the same question. Is there a way to move the money around, so to speak, if this were to pass where it was still kind of a gray area?
1: Here's the difference in all of this. Is because this potentially could be United States law, whereas you're breaking the law.
0: You're not breaking a rule, you're breaking the law.
1: Correct.
0: Like I was going

0: Because I was going to go further and say, you know, Al Capone, they got him for tax evasion.
1: Correct.
0: What, can we get an athletic director or somebody inside an athletic department going to prison because they're trying to move numbers make a cap work for their football season?
1: How many times does someone make a phone call and all of a sudden that phone call turns into a, you just broke a federal law? Because
0: that's a really good point.
1: We
0: know that can happen. Strong offer, right?
1: Now, keep in mind, there are 35 amendments at least that have been presented. Okay, so they've got to go through all these procedural votes. The likelihood of most of these amendments passing.
0: By the way, when they send me the text on the robo-text, why could they not just break it down like you did, Pat? Thank you.
1: I don't know. I'm glad you're on that text string, not me.
0: Well, you get them now. Every one that I get, I am committed to sending to you.
1: And I appreciate that as you flip that towards me. Now, moments ago, another amendment was presented by two Democrats, Senator Cory Booker and Senator Chris Murphy. You ready for this one? They have filed an amendment to the Protect College Sports Act to cap, are you ready? Coaching salaries at $5 million a year.
0: Good luck. Yeah.
1: Democrat Senators Cory Booker, Democrat Senator Chris Murphy of Connecticut, they have filed an amendment in which coaching salaries will be capped at $5 million.
0: That's good. I'm all about it.
1: Is there anybody in the SEC that makes less than $5 million?
0: No.
2: Yes.
1: Stein?
0: Coordinators.
2: Jeff Lebby.
1: Lebby makes less than five?
2: This says he makes $4.35 million.
0: Yeah, but I bet they bought his house. I bet it's over five.
1: What's Will Stein make?
2: I'm looking. Hang on. Will Stein is making, I got to do that. I can't do that math in my head.
0: $5.75 million a year.
2: I'll have it for you in 1 second. I wasn't a math major. He is making $5.7 million a year.
1: Okay. Clark Lee's information is not public because it's a private institution, but we all know that he's making more than $5 million.
0: Wouldn't your guess be Clark's? Because there was serious interest. I know Auburn, there was serious interest from Auburn. $8 million?
1: I would say definitely above $7 million.
0: Yeah. And he's earned it.
1: No doubt.
0: But, sorry.
1: So once again, this...
0: You were only able to enjoy that contract for a couple of years because now we're going to cap it at $5 million.
1: I mean, so it's ridiculous.
2: Okay. So for context, at $4.8 million, you have like Justin Wilcox at Cal. That's right around there. Well, Matt Campbell.
1: He's no longer there.
2: Well, he's no longer. This is last year. Yeah. Matt Campbell made $5 million last year at Iowa State. He's making way more now at Penn State. Willie Fritz at Houston is making $4.5 million. Tony Elliott at Virginia is making $4.5 million.
0: That's so stupid. No, they're not.
1: It's a waste of time.
0: No, it is. It is.
1: And those two guys waste more time than anybody up on Capitol
0: Hill. And if anything, you just lost like one or two votes from those particular head coaches that might have voted for you.
1: They want to cap all coaching salaries at $5
0: million. $5 million? What? No. Kidding?
1: So Tommy Tuberville and Senator Brett, I mean, that's a legitimate amendment. It's like, look, we want to make sure that we've got this in black and white, what you're going to count towards the revenue share cap. That makes perfect sense. This right here, are you kidding me? Capping coaches at $5 million? There's one coach in the SEC that makes below $5 million. I know.
2: Dave Doran is making $6.2 million at NC State, and we saw what happened last week. That guy's making $1 million over the cap.
1: Yep, and he's about to make $9 million as they fire him in 2 weeks.
2: And he's the 40th highest paid coach in the country.
1: Wow. Listen up, Alabama. 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
0: Coming up next, our Vegas insider, Brian Edwards. Has he come down from the Gators' big win on the Plains? And what does he think about a potential upset in Gainesville over Ole Miss this weekend? Ryan's next, the Wednesday edition of Three Man Front on Jocks.
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0: 10:34, three-man front here on this Wednesday. Our Vegas insider, Brian Edwards, I'm sure still celebrating, but getting ready for a big matchup for John Summerall and the Gators in the Swamp as they take on Ole Miss this weekend. Brian joins us on the Higginbotham Hotline. Brian, so much to talk about, but first, I want to give you all kinds of kudos because you were the one that told us early on that UMass, the Minutemen, would go over the 2.5 projected win total by Vegas, and they've already hit 3-0. How are you?
1: I'm great, but I don't remember telling you that.
0: No, I do. So just take it.
1: What I have not told you guys is that I've never seen a fan base sprint to the exits more excitedly than Auburn fans at the 12-minute and change mark last Saturday night on the plains.
0: Yep, that was a good one, for sure. All right, moving on. No, I'm just kidding. Did you really enjoy it?
1: We have moved on. We are on to the next.
0: Okay. I like Florida in this spot on Saturday. What do you think?
1: I did too. I mean, I liked Florida in this spot, you know, all summer long just because of everything Ole Miss was going to have invested in the LSU game. And I thought Ole Miss would win, and they did. And that's better, you know, for the whole, you know, letdown scenario theory, if you will. But, now I feel even better about Florida than I did in August, just in general. I mean, I felt great about this situation, you know, them coming off the LSU game and, you know, everything with Kiffin and all those emotions. And the way the game played out was great, too. They were all over them, and then LSU came back. And so it ended up being, you know, a 60-minute battle and a very emotional win for them. And look, Florida's off a big win as well, but that was a very misleading final score. I love the Gators here. The Swamp's going to be as electric as it's been in a very, very long time. I mean, look, Trinidad Chambliss scares the mess out of me. He's the best quarterback in the country, no doubt about that. But I do not think that Ole Miss can stop Florida's running game. I don't know that anybody can stop Jaden Boss. So I like the Gators -3. That's my main play. But I'm going to give you a bunch of props that I like, you know, for smaller amounts. I'm going to go – so this was at DraftKings late yesterday afternoon. I haven't looked to see if these – numbers have moved on these props, but I'm going to give you what it had late afternoon. So Jaden Baugh, rushing yards prop, 112 plus, meaning if he runs for 112, it's a push. And if he goes over 112, it's -111 odds. I like that play. And then I like Baugh to score. Oh, and by the way, Baugh this year, 160, 136, and 162. And then he had 266 in the regular season finale against FSU last year. I'm also going to go for him to score 2 touchdowns. That's +130 or two or more touchdowns. And then for him to run for 150 or more at DraftKings, it's a +229 payout. So his alternate rushing yards, 150 plus, +229. And then Dallas Wilson over 60 plus receiving is +118.
2: 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Also, Vegas Insider joins us every Wednesday here on Three Man Front. Okay, so you just talked about the Florida Ole Miss game. This is a sneaky good game because all of a sudden Mississippi State, they're getting some national publicity. Their quarterback is one of the best in the country. They're a 5.5-point home favorite against Mizzou. Tell us about this game, what you like here.
1: Love Mississippi State here. I made the line 8, and if you go look at the Troy, Missouri box score last week, Troy absolutely dominated that game. They had more than 100 yards of total offense compared to Mizzou. They had an 18-13 first down edge. They had almost 15 more minutes of time of possession. And obviously, Ahmad Hardy is still out. Austin Simmons was held to 91 passing yards. And look, that's Troy, not John Summerall Troy. Troy hasn't been as good the last couple of years. But anywho, love what I'm seeing out of Kamario Taylor. I mean, that's a young team that was in a back-to-back road spot after they put it on Minnesota. They fall down 16-0, and they score 41 points in the last 2.5 quarters. They got their first score with like 8:05 or somewhere around there left in the second quarter. And, you know, a young team, they did not flinch at all, falling down that much. Kamario Taylor is playing fantastic. Fluff Bothwell is also playing fantastic. Anthony Evans, one of the best receivers in the SEC. So I like Mississippi State a lot. I'd be fine with it as long as it's seven or fewer. And then I also like their team total to go over 32.5. They have scored 62, 38, and 41 in their first three games. And, Mississippi State minus, it's 6 or 6.5 right now in most books, but I'd like it up to 7, and I like their team total over 32.5.
0: We continue with our Vegas insider, Brian Edwards, joining us here on Three Man Front on the Higginbotham Hotline. Arkansas is bad. Tulsa is more than capable. Trey Lamb, they've already got an upset win this season. Rolling in, getting 7. Who do you like in this one?
1: I like Tulsa plus the 7. So now their quarterback is most likely going to be out. He's doubtful, but he was out last week. And their QB2 is Dexter Williams, a Kennesaw State transfer who started 4 games for Kennesaw State last year, who won Conference USA last season. And this kid's good. I mean, he's only started 5 times in his career in 14 total appearances. But he's got a 12-3 career TD-INT ratio and 4 rushing touchdowns. He threw for 3 touchdowns last week and no interceptions, albeit against an FCS foe. But like you said, Tulsa beat Oklahoma State by double digits. And since then, Oak State has put it on Oregon and should have been worse than their 8-point win. Should have beat them by worse than that. And then Oak State beat some bad team like 59-0 last week. So Tulsa's obviously got a very good defense. In fact, they're ranked 7th in the nation in scoring D. And also, in their last 30 as a road underdog, they're 19-9-2 against the spread. Whereas Arkansas, their last 15 as a home favorite, they're 3-12 against the spread, 6 outright losses. And this Arkansas team looks really bad. They're going to have, very little home field advantage here. I mean, hardly anybody was at the Georgia game last week. So I don't think there'll be many people with this one as well, half full at best. So Tulsa plus 7 for me.
2: All right, so the Alabama-South Carolina line for Saturday night. Bama is currently a 12-point favorite, but I want to ask you about the team total for Alabama, which I believe is sitting right now around 33.5. You like the side total, team total? What do you like here?
1: Now, I don't want to lay all those points. South Carolina's played Alabama tough for the last 2 years, but I will go Alabama team total over 33.5. They've produced 48, 45, and 50 so far, so that's they're averaging 47.7 points per game. South Carolina's got pretty good defensive stats overall, but let's remember they played Kent State and Towson, and I mentioned how they had, it was 16-0 mid-second quarter to Mississippi State. Mississippi State scored 41 points in 2.5 quarters, and Dylan Stewart, the defensive end for South Carolina, he returned last week. He played well, but he only played 14 snaps, and that's what I was worried about. I didn't know where his cardio would be, and apparently if he could only go 14 snaps, it's not where it needs to be, and I'm sure it'll increase this week, but what's that mean, 25 snaps? That's not even half the snaps, so that bodes well for Alabama. Keelon Russell, he's been outstanding overall, but, much better at home. And it seems like Bama's got the running game going, although it was the semis last week. But look, I like Alabama to get at least 35, team total over 33.5.
0: And there's going to be a lot of orange when Texas and Tennessee do battle. I got a feeling that you're going to get a lot of public money on the Horns. Something tells me that, though, you will get a small percentage of folks that are buying into what they've seen from a freshman quarterback so far. Where are you on this game?
1: So I'm leaning Tennessee. I'm a little concerned about Deshaun Bishop's health. He's got a hip pointer now. All the reports out of Knoxville are that he's going to play, but I'd like to see the injury report tonight, see what that says. Definitely leaning Tennessee. Probably will end up playing it. Haven't played it yet. I want to see what that injury report looks like, but I've been very impressed with Brandon, and he's at home. True freshman certainly helps him being at home. And, I'm not going to be shocked if Tennessee wins this one outright. And they're my lean. I haven't played it yet. Want to see the injury report tonight.
2: All right, I got a feeling another lean you might have will be the points for Georgia, because Oklahoma's offense is dreadful right now, and you got to go to Athens to take on the Georgia Bulldogs. I think the line sits right now at 2 touchdowns for the Dogs. Is that a lean towards the Dogs or maybe the underdog in Oklahoma?
1: No, goodness, no. Man, did you guys see Michael Hawkins balling for West Virginia last week while Oklahoma stuck with Metier?
2: Yep.
1: Metier is not very good at all. And I made Georgia 17. I lean their way. I still have a ton of respect for Oklahoma's defense. I want to know if Kip Lewis is playing or not, because he is obviously one of the best linebackers in the country. But my lean is Georgia, and I'll probably end up playing it.
0: I can't believe it's a Big Ten matchup. Whether it's UCLA and still belonging to the Pac-12 or Maryland still belonging to the ACC, but we are going to get that matchup in the Big Ten. Mike Locksley potentially in trouble, and look now, UCLA, pretty good.
1: Yeah, UCLA is pretty good. They run the ball good, and I'm leaning UCLA, or I'm probably going to play UCLA. They do have some injuries, though. Mikey Matthews, one of their best receivers, went down with a season-ending injury last week. This is another one I just kind of want to see what the injury report says, but it's going to be UCLA or pass for me on that one.
2: All right, before we let you go, some NFL action this weekend. Give us a couple plays that you're interested in.
1: Yeah, I like the Bills -7 at home to the Chargers, but I like even more so their team total over 29.5 points. Anytime touchdown for Josh Allen is -150, but you can get like +250 or maybe even better for him to score 2 touchdowns. And I'm pretty sure he had 2 touchdowns last week. So I would be fine with either one of those Josh Allen touchdown props. Also in the NFL, I'm going to go with the Patriots +3 against the Jags. And I think the 49ers are a good tease team. If you've got a teaser partner, maybe the Packers with the Niners. Tomorrow, Seattle's probably a good teaser team. What else in the NFL? I'm blanking.
2: Are we still fading your Falcons? Can we still fade them?
1: Man, Green Bay's got plenty of issues themselves.
0: So
1: and
0: bad.
1: I just don't know how – I mean, I think Green Bay's going to win. I just don't know how healthy Penix is. I mean, Kyle Pitts has 4 targets. No wonder we're not scoring any points.
2: Yeah, that's bad. That's really bad.
0: It is bad.
1: And I thought this new coaching staff – but this new coaching staff – maybe I should cut them some slack because they've had a QB3 third string in the first 2 games. But, I mean, throw the ball to Kyle Pitts. I just don't understand.
2: But, Brian, what would have gone – I mean, seriously, what could go wrong by bringing in the Cleveland Browns former coaching staff?
1: Right. Yeah. Arthur Blank is – he was so great for the Falcons the first decade, and he's been so horrible ever since.
0: Mm. It is Brian Edwards. Major Wager. Also, you can find his work there at Southeastern 16. Where else? Vegas Insider.
2: He's everywhere.
0: He's a great dad, a great
1: better not have any kids out there, Landrum.
0: Yeah. Always giving back.
2: Just you never know.
0: Always giving back. And you never know. Today could be your day. Go look at magazines at Publix down there. That's your lunch.
1: I got my new hoops. I got my new Lindy Sports College Basketball magazine the other day.
0: All right.
2: I was trying to text with him on Sunday, and he completely blew me off because he was still celebrating the big win against Auburn.
1: Wait, you texted me Sunday and blew you off?
2: Was it Sunday I texted you, or was it Monday? I can't remember.
1: I didn't get back to you?
2: No, you did, but you were just very quick to point out you were having some Budweisers and enjoying the celebration of the victory over the Auburn Tigers.
1: I was probably told y'all was in victory lane still.
2: I think so. I think that's what she said.
1: Hey, man, I haven't had like a big football win to be happy about in a long time.
2: Well, hey, man, you might get another one this weekend.
1: Yes. Yes, I think so.
0: That could have just been the appetizer.
1: That's right. That scares me, but I bet Jaden Ball scares the mess out of Ole Miss. He should.
0: I tell you what, I wouldn't want to be going and facing that running game if I was Ole Miss coming off the game that they just had. I think it sets up perfect for Florida. Just don't screw it up, Ryan.
1: Yep.
0: Brian Edwards, always a pleasure, my friend. Thank you.
1: Thanks, fellas. Have a great week.
2: See you.
0: You as well. Brian joining us. 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
0: 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We'll get to those as Three-Man Front continues on this Wednesday.
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0: Coming up in just a couple minutes, we'll talk to the voice of the Alabama Crimson Tide, Chris Stewart. As the Alabama Crimson Tide, they get ready for the South Carolina Gamecocks. Later on in the show, Scott Hamilton from the state of South Carolina, we will talk to him about the Gamecocks. Trey Wallace from Outkick, he spent 4 days in Oxford, Mississippi, getting ready for that epic battle last Saturday night. And Vince Ferrara from our sister station there in Knoxville, he'll preview the Texas Longhorns coming to Rocky Top against the Vols. That will come up at 1 o'clock.
1: I do want to give you just a little morsel of the latest bowl projections. Birmingham Bowl, December 29th. The matchup. It's one we've seen.
0: Georgia Tech and Vandy.
1: No.
0: No. Houston and Auburn.
1: Think the future's bright.
0: Purdue.
1: Tigers versus Tigers. Auburn and Memphis, the latest.
0: Oh, boy.
1: Bowl projected teams in Birmingham. That'll be fun. Let's do that again.
0: Sure.
1: No TJ Finley at quarterback.
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0: Woodrum Roberts, Pat Smith, Conrad Van Order. This is Three Man Front on Jocks.
1: It is 11 o'clock. We begin hour number two here on Three Man Front. Hour number one, we talked about the Protect College Sports Act. More amendments have been introduced, including a salary cap to head football coaches in college football at $5 million. That's not going to pass, but okay. Nice waste of time by our federal legislators. We also talked about the fact that the UFL is moving the Birmingham franchise to Rhode Island. The Houston franchise is being moved to Colorado Springs, Colorado. They will begin play in the spring of 2027. And this, some breaking news from the National Football League moments ago. Ian Rappaport, he is reporting that quarterback Jackson Dart of the New York Giants is expected to have knee surgery that will lead to a full recovery but will end his 2026 season. So the fears have become reality for the New York Giants, as it is now being reported that he will have surgery. He is done. The ACL is intact, but the MCL was not. So they're going in to fix it. Full recovery expected for 2027, but that is bad news for the New York Giants.
2: Yeah, and we'll see if they stick with Jameis Winston, because that was rough to watch the other night when he came in for Jackson Dart. Maybe, since Michael Penix is coming back this week, they can trade for Tua.
1: You think that's what it is?
2: Maybe so.
1: Okay. There you go.
2: I'm going to put it out there in the universe. It's going to happen.
1: Give it a go.
2: Tua to the Giants.
1: A guy that called a lot of Tua Tagovailoa touchdowns. Chris Stewart, brought to you by Crane Works. He joins us now.
3: Lift it, load it, grade it, grind it, move it, haul it, rig it, dig it. Crane Works, Rental Works, yeah. The big dog's got it.
4: Crimson Tide Network's Chris Stewart on Three Man Front is brought to you by Crane Works. Lift it, buy it, rent it. The big dog's got it. And now, Chris Stewart.
1: And Chris joins us on the Higginbotham Hotline. Chris, I hope you're well on this Wednesday.
5: I'm doing fine. Thank you, buddy. I appreciate it.
1: How hot was it Saturday and all the delays? I bet you're welcoming the fall weather that we're supposed to get this weekend.
5: Pretty much. I will put it this way. The air conditioning vent directly under my broadcast position works extremely well.
1: Good for you.
5: So, yeah, again, I'm not asking anyone to feel sorry for me, but it was my perspective. It's hot in one regard. It was extremely cold in another. but it was fine. Glad we got the game to take place as we sat through the most beautiful weather delay I've ever sat through in my entire career.
1: Isn't that something? And you, listen, you have been a part of some very interesting ones, including Tampa.
5: Oh, yeah.
1: Tampa a few years ago. That comes to mind immediately. And I know you guys have responsibilities on the network, so it's not just like, okay, well, let's just throw on a record here for the next 27 minutes. I mean, you guys have to produce content. So I'm just curious, from the moment you got to the stadium to the moment you left, what was the total amount of time that you spent at Bryant-Denny on that Saturday?
5: That's a great question, because I probably, let's see, we were on air. I say we, it was Roger. And Roger Hoover did the bulk of the work.
1: Right.
5: And he was fantastic. He and, of course, our producer, Tom Stipe, and Jerry Kelly, who's our studio engineer. But Roger was the guy driving all of that. And as soon as we knew that it was a weather delay, Roger took back over as the broadcast host and did a phenomenal job with content that he had over the course of the week from different shows and things like that. So that, there was actual content to have on the air, and James Spann sat in with us for a little while. So, we had a lot of things covered, but it's because Roger drove all of that and did such a good job with it. But it wasn't ridiculous. I probably got there about 11, and I don't remember what time I walked out of the TV studio after doing Coach DeBoer's TV show. But it was a longer day, obviously, than anticipated, but I've had longer. That Missouri game in Columbia, I think it was the first time we went there.
1: Yeah.
5: As a member with them in the SEC, that one had a lightning delay and a long rain delay and was not pleasant. Of course, basketball, the tornado at the Georgia Dome,
6: mm-hmm. yeah,
5: was one that I was on air for. So there have been some lengthier delays, but it was a full day. And again, I'm not faulting anybody. The rule is the rule, and I completely understand it. And it's better to be safe than talking about a tragedy. But it is weird when you're looking directly above you, and I didn't hear any thunder. We had one, I mean, the most brief of extremely light showers. But otherwise, it was beautiful up above us there in the stadium. But what you can't see is what's just a few miles away. And they were trying to do, well, they did what they had to do and what is precautionary by NCAA rule, not even league rule.
6: Chris Stewart, voice of the Alabama Crimson Tide, joining us, presented by Craneworks, and joining us on the Higginbotham Hotline. The play on the field, based on what you expected for Mike Norvell, that Florida State offense, a limited amount that we've been able to see thus far, Chris, what they were able to do, the effectiveness early, I'm just curious, what are you thinking to yourself based on conversations you've had with coaching staff and what you thought you were going to get from Mike Norvell in that offense?
5: Nothing surprises me from a quality opponent, and despite the fact they haven't been as good as we're accustomed to Florida State being. But there's talent there, and they had 2 weeks to get ready for you. And so I always go back. I wish that I had a dollar for every time I did a television show or halftime interview with Nick Saban, and he would talk about how the opposition came out and did something on the first drive that wasn't on film all year long. And they had those Alabama teams on their heels, and you know, it's just part of what you face from teams that have an extra week to get ready for you, and they'll change the look, and they normally have success. Now, the fact that it's 21-6 and you lost the game the way you did a year ago had you a little uneasy, but man, to put that touchdown on the board just before the weather delay, and then to come out and tack on two more scores before the halftime, according to the clock. And it was fantastic for Alabama that there was no true halftime break after the clock hit the end of, hit zeros in the second quarter, because you had less than 5 minutes and you kept that momentum going. Even though Florida State regained the lead, I thought it was best that Alabama, from an offensive standpoint, was able to keep the rhythm going, because what was it, like five straight drives they had that ended in touchdowns?
1: Yeah.
5: So that was in maybe eight total drives that resulted in points, counting the two field goals before the TDs and then one field goal, that bookended that. So you want to get going faster, earlier, obviously. But what matters is what's your score at the end of the game. And Alabama won that one in convincing fashion. It would make us all feel better if it wasn't as tight as it is in the first 20 to 30 minutes of the first half, the way we saw it the last 2 weeks.
1: I want to ask you about the defensive side, because Womack said in his press conference this week that there was not like missed assignments in the secondary, that Florida State just, they won these one-on-one battles. When you're sitting there and you see the all 22 on the field, and you see the way that Florida State was able to attack and be successful with Alabama's secondary, does that give you pause at all, yeah, Chris? Or is it just the fact that, you know what, they've got dudes, everyone's got dudes, and they just happen to win those one-on-one battles on Saturday?
5: I remember where I heard it first, but I remember hearing a coach go, you know, the other side gives scholarships too. And I guess it's scholarships and NIL, but – there's no question that there was some disappointment with what transpired, and maybe the way it transpired. You had guys in position, plays weren't quite made, but like you said, you know, Deuce Robinson was 6'6". DeJon Lee 6'4". That's not a major differential there, but you know, DeJon got caught either slipping or in the wrong spot or whatever, and got beat on a couple of those plays. But you also have to give the other side credit for making, you know, Austin Daniels threw the ball extremely well. He got some help from his receivers. They made great plays. There's one that I believe it was the touchdown that put them back ahead 28-26, that I'm not sure it was intended for the guy in the back of the end zone, but it actually went off the hands of the receiver at the front of the end zone, and it wound up being caught for a touchdown. I mean, it was I'm not going to call it a fluke, but it was a massive break for Florida State that could have easily, you know, been a lesser result for them. So they made some great plays on their own, but Alabama obviously has got to do a better job of playing the football in the air. I'm not worried about these guys getting that figured out, though. I mean, we know who they are. We know what the numbers are. Carmelo O'Neal's a transfer who, yeah, he's a good player, or he wouldn't have, you know, been recruited to Alabama from Mercer, but playing what he's going to play week in and week out, he's got to learn how to make that adjustment. Jaire Edwards is going to be a great one, but he's still just a freshman. Ivan Taylor is getting some things figured out, and that's not counting the veterans that are in front of them. And you know the names of five or six players. I don't need to run through all of them, but they got to get better, and they will. I'm not worried about that. I'm not going to say that's the least of my concerns, but it's way down the list, I'll tell you that.
6: Chris Stewart, voice of the Alabama Crimson Tide, continuing with us, presented by Craneworks on the Higginbotham Hotline. The opponent this weekend, South Carolina, the Gamecocks. This was a game that we all kind of circled, at least in doing what we do, and you certainly get that in the offseason as one of those potential games for Alabama. Ooh, that's going to be a tough game. Lenore Sellers. Lots been made of the South Carolina quarterback and kind of regressing in some people's eyes. A lot of talent there. What do you see as Shane Beamer and the South Carolina team rolls in? What could that look like for Alabama and Kalen DeBoer?
5: I know they hadn't played well, and there are those that will tell you that he's regressed, but one of the biggest wins in South Carolina history came when a guy who'd been a disappointment most of his career suddenly, instead of playing like Steven Garcia, you know, played like a Heisman winner on a particular Saturday. And Sellers is certainly talented enough that he could totally ruin Saturday for Alabama and Tuscaloosa. You know, they've come really close the last 2 years, and that's why I'm not worried. There's still enough of those guys around that know how hard they had to work to win the last 2 years against South Carolina, that Alabama won't look past them. They're focused and locked in. If you're talking about overlooking somebody, if you're just asking me, I would be far more concerned with next week rather than this week, because even though we historically know what that Alabama-Mississippi State game is, there ain't a whole lot of guys around, if any, that have played in an Alabama-Mississippi State game before. So they may not know what that one is, and it's a very talented Mississippi State team. Obviously, they just beat South Carolina. But that being said, I think this team will be locked in and ready to go. But there's no question that when Sellers is on the field, he gives them a chance every time out. And, you know, I think they will turn around and get themselves – locked in and ready to play Alabama. I hope it's not good enough. I don't think it will be good enough, but you certainly can't slop around and expect this one to be an easy victory by any stretch.
1: Another cool event that's going to take place on Saturday night is going to honor Mark Ingram, who is going into the College Football Hall of Fame. And I just want to take our listeners back, because that night at Bryant-Denny Stadium against South Carolina, Bama's holding on to a 13-6 lead. And then all of a sudden, our teammate here at Jocks, Greg McElroy, he had struggled that night. He threw two interceptions. And so Nick Saban decided to start running the Wildcat with Mark Ingram, and he racked up 246 yards running the football for Alabama that night against South Carolina. Just kind of take us back, anything you remember from that night?
5: I think that's the night that he won the Heisman, or certainly jumped to the forefront. Maybe that's the better way of putting it, because I can't remember exactly which week in the season that happened to be, but if he wasn't on everybody's radar for it at that point, there's no question he was afterwards. Knowing Mark, he's probably ticked that Coach Saban didn't let him throw it or throw it more out of the Wildcat. But at the same time, I mean, he was terrific. If I'm mistaken, he may have thrown it a time or two in that game, but he was terrific. And there was no use in having a middleman, which is not in any way a shot at Greg, but you know, you feed the hot hand. Everybody knew it was going to be to Mark, and he could read a hole more quickly in that Wildcat look. And boy, he was great that night and throughout his career. And just it was a very, very special night. There is no question about that.
1: I think it was in mid-October when that game took place. So,
5: that sounds right.
1: Yeah.
5: Yeah, that sounds right.
1: So should be a fun
5: roughly
1: night.
5: Roughly the same time of year. I think it will be. It's not going to be 1,000 degrees as it has for the last two Saturdays at ball games. So I think it's going to feel a little bit more like fall, even though it won't be cold. But I'm looking forward to this one for a lot of reasons.
1: Well, we always look forward to your visits each and every Wednesday. And David Upton, the great people at Crane Works, give us that opportunity.
5: Yep, I am thankful that I get a chance to tell you about them. 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
1: Chris, always a pleasure. 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
6: Thanks, Chris.
5: Thank you, guys. Appreciate you both.
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1: We'll come back on Three Man Front. We'll hear from Shane Beamer as the South Carolina Gamecocks head coach. He had some interesting things to say yesterday at his weekly presser, including trying to turn the page after a tough loss against Mississippi State as they head to Tuscaloosa. That's all next on Three Man Front.
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3: 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This is the Olympic and Paralympic sport for all ages. 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

0: understand. It is 11:24. Welcome back into the program. Appreciate Chris Stewart joining the show. We already talked to Brian Edwards, Vegas Insider. Scott Hamilton coming up next hour from the state of South Carolina. He does a talk show there in that state. We'll get a preview of the South Carolina-Bama game. Trey Wallace from Outkick at 12:30. We will talk to Vince Ferrara from our sister station in Knoxville, Tennessee. We'll get a preview of Texas and Tennessee coming up this weekend on Rocky Top. A little bit of news from the courtroom this morning. Indiana defensive lineman Kellen Wyatt and Stephen Daly, they were granted an injunction today in a local court that paves the way for them to be eligible for the entire 2026 season for the Indiana Hoosiers. Now, they had a TRO, but it had expired. That's why it's called a temporary restraining order. There's a finite time, and then it expires. And it had expired. So they had missed the Western Kentucky game last week because the courts had not ruled on an injunction. Well, they have just ruled in favor of the two players. So those two individuals for Indiana, defensive lineman Kellen Wyatt and Stephen Daly, will now be eligible for the defending national champion Indiana Hoosiers for the rest of the season.
1: You get some early help on the D-line?
0: Not bad.
1: No.
0: Good day.
1: Oh, my goodness.
0: It's a very good day for them.
1: That's a really good day. 205-834-9450. A lot of your texts. First, the phone call. Don, hey.

0: guys. It sure was a great day yesterday, wasn't it?
1: It sure was. Thanks for being a part of it.
0: Absolutely glad to do it. But I tell you what, I won't mention the name, but actually my boys, Conrad and Damien, came down and had a beer with everybody. And that little
2: I saw the picture. They were as happy as a puppy with two you-know-whats. I mean, they were excited.
0: I don't know about that. That might be a little bit overboard now, okay? I don't know what Conrad has a response on that or not.
2: Oh, Conrad was him and Damien both, man. They were like smiling like Cheshire cats.
3: It was a
2: cats.
3: Great time down there, yep.
2: Yeah, had Conrad's a good time.
1: Googling pictures of puppies now.
2: Yes.
0: But Landrum, you would love that place, man. The bowling's free on Tuesday, Wednesday, and Thursday all day. And all
1: I'm
0: night.
1: In! Free!
2: He's already bowling on Tuesday.
1: I bowled last night.
2: Yeah.
1: All does.
0: How did y'all do last night?
1: We bowled last night.
0: Yeah, I know, but how did it go?
1: Don, this is an obvious situation. We're trying to move on.
0: Okay, well, I guess that answers the question. But, okay, guys, must-win situation for my Auburn Tigers, okay?
2: A must-win for what, bowl game?
1: Did you see the latest bowl projection, Don? You want to put this in your newsletter? Get your tailgate started? Huh?
0: Did you tell me yesterday Armed Forces Bowl?
1: No. This is the latest bowl projection.
0: Oh, like Birmingham Bowl?
1: Yeah. Auburn and Memphis. Bring on Charles Huff.
0: Oh, God, you know what? I don't know if y'all remember or not, but Auburn and Memphis played at Legion Field about...
1: Wasn't Norvell the coach from Memphis?
0: Yes, he was, and it was Gus Malzahn.
1: Oh, goodness. Who was it? Was it Paxton?
0: Jeremy,
1: who was their quarterback? Paxton Lynch? Was he the Memphis quarterback?
0: Yeah, it was, and Jeremy Johnson actually had a good game in that game. I don't know. We drummed him. We had there was 60,000 people there too.
2: Hey Don, did you see the news this morning that the Stallions are relocating to Pawtucket, Rhode Island?
0: Hey, listen, I would have loved to have been in the studio to watch Landon's face.
2: He was shocked.
0: I would have, but you know what though? A long time ago. Me and my family, a long time ago, we drove through Colorado Springs.
2: It's a pretty place.
0: Let me ask you.
1: Oh, it's pretty.
0: It's
1: Colorado
0: beautiful.
1: Springs makes a lot more sense to me than Pawtucket.
0: Oh, good God. Okay.
1: It's a pretty stadium. You've got the Air Force Academy. You've got four colleges here locally. You'll be able to support it.
0: It's actually, I'm sorry, guys, that's actually comical and everything. And I'll just be blunt with it. I hope he falls on his freaking face, and they're going to have about 300,000-400,000 people watching their games. So sayonara to that league. Might not even make it through the year, okay?
2: How about the Giddy Up Boys? How about you guys have a road trip and go up to Rhode Island for a game?
1: Don, since Don's,
0: that's funny, Pat. That's
1: hey, Don, since you know everybody that runs Everly Establishment or ever has here in Birmingham in the metro area, what you need to do during, need to make sure that the ratings are not counting any of those businesses that have those dreadful games on.
2: Yeah, make sure the UFL's not seen on any television in any local establishment.
1: We will send a loud and clear message to Mike Rapoli about how much Birmingham should mean to him.
0: In my honest opinion, I don't think anybody I know that was a horseman or stallions or is even going to watch a single second of that league, okay?
1: We didn't say anybody was watching. It's just lazy not turning the channel, and then it looks like you're watching, and he's getting credit for it.
2: He'll get digital credit for it on the ratings.
0: Number one is this. You got so much competition on TV then. I mean, that's Talladega, which I'm going to in October. You know, so I ain't going to go camping, though, this time, everybody, so you ain't got to worry about anything, about no tan or anything, okay? Ain't got to worry about that one.
1: Yeah,
0: but no, the Masters Week, March Madness.
1: Mother's Day.
0: Mother's, oh, good God, 4,000 people on Mother's Day 2 years ago. That was fun. Even I didn't go to that game, Pat.
2: I remember that. Remember that.
0: And everything, but no. I hope they fall flat on their face. Okay, I'm sorry.
2: I don't think you really have to worry about it.
0: Talking about it too, guys. I mean, that was 5 years of fun for me. But it was the tailgating and the people I met. Shout out to Boomer and the Horseman, and shout out to my Giddy Up Boys and Giddy Up Gals who Landrum. I will be with Friday night tailgating, going to the UAB game.
1: Hey.
0: And they're thinking, like I told you the other day, we're going to get down there early because they just said that the Blazer Walk, I think, is at, is it 3 or 3:30? I think the Blazer Walk's early.
1: I would get down there at 1 just to be sure.
0: Well, we're getting, I'm meeting my buddy Mike that comes up to Social Taco. We're meeting there at 2:30.
1: Okay. All right.
0: And we're going to have food, Landrum. If you want to come over, I think you know where you are. You're welcome to it.
1: Thank you for the invite. Appreciate it. If I can get over, I certainly will. It's a salute to service game.
0: Okay. But I'm telling you, afternoon, we need to go to that establishment we were at yesterday. I would love that place. I'm not kidding. Okay.
1: Well, maybe we can make that happen. Wink, wink.
0: Well, hopefully with my connection down there, we're going to, y'all, that's going to be an account of y'all.
1: Thank you, Don. We appreciate the phone call. 205-834-9450. Holly, so many people we still have to talk to other than Don as we continue.
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1: Yeah, I'm thinking about the slate of games that we have coming up this weekend. You get number one Texas taking on Tennessee on Rocky Top. Of course, Ole Miss goes to Florida. Just the potential implications we could have at the end of the season when it comes to the SEC, the strength of the SEC in the college football playoff. Do you think it bodes better for Texas to handle their business, or would it bode better for Tennessee to possibly be that Oklahoma replacement when we're talking about potentially five teams getting in?
0: I would go the latter instead of the former. I think with Texas, what they have in front of them, if Texas stumbles on the road to a top 15 opponent, I don't think it's going to hurt them that bad, especially they have the biggest win in all of college football against Ohio State. So I think that will be a discounted loss. I think we're going to have multiple teams in the SEC that's going to have 9-3 records, that's going to have serious discussions in the college football playoff room.
1: I'll make this prediction. If Florida wins this game on Saturday, and I know what the rest of their schedule looks like, and it is brutal, but I still think that that allows them, as long as they're not just terrible, what happened, like a loss to Florida State, two losses, they're still getting into the college football playoff.
2: At 10-2?
1: Yeah.
2: Oh, yeah. No, absolutely.
0: I think anybody in this league that goes 10-2 with a 9-game conference schedule, they're in the college football playoff.
2: Yeah, and I think Florida would be a team. Maybe Mississippi State would be a team. I don't know. Maybe Alabama would be one of those teams, LSU, where if you go 9-3, depending on who you beat and who you lose to.
0: Mm-hmm. And where you lose to.
2: Yeah, if your three losses are on the road, or two of the three are on the road to a top 15 opponent, you're going to have a really good argument.
1: Look, and none of these are given. We know anything can happen to the SEC, and I'm not saying they're bulletproof, John Summerall and the Gators, but with that running game and how they can control the clock and they can control the game, that's going to be really tough. And you take on the mindset of, we're just going to be tougher than you for four quarters. That's John Summerall. That's his teams. That's how they're cut. You're at Missouri. I'll give you the win there. South Carolina. All right, let's just say at Texas, Georgia, even if you lose those, I'll take you against Oklahoma. I'll take you at Kentucky, Vanderbilt at home, and then at Florida State. I mean, when I roll through that and just looking at Florida, I don't see them losing more than two games if they win on Saturday.
0: I think when we get to the second half of the season, the cream is going to rise to the top, but I also think that there's going to be some teams, and I think Florida might be one of those, that when you get into the meat of that, what you said, I mean, you've got to play, obviously, Georgia and even some of those other back-end games, like a Kentucky. All of a sudden, that looks completely different than what it did after Alabama took care of Kentucky. But one thing's for sure, Alabama better have its head screwed on straight this weekend against South Carolina. The last 2 years, they have been very, very close, uncomfortable games for the Alabama fan base, but they got the wins. Now, Shane Beamer's team, they blew a 16-0 lead on Saturday against Mississippi State. He met with the media yesterday, and he talked about how his team is now looking forward, not looking back, trying to get prepared for the rest of the season.
3: We've got 75% of the regular season left, and let's go play football. And if you got a competitive bone in your body, that's not a problem. Like, we've moved on. I mean, in this building, like, we've moved on. Saturday sucked. I'm not gonna sit around and feel sorry for ourselves. Like, that's life, guys. Stuff happens, and we've moved on. And everybody else can talk about what does that look like and how are the comparisons to 26 and 25 and 24, and what are you telling your team? I ain't gonna tell my team anything. We go respond and we go back to work, and that's what we've done this week, and love the response so far. And now we got to go play well. And guess what? If it's called sports, they may play better and coach better than us Saturday night. And they may win the football game. And we'll come back in here on Sunday and get right back to work again, because that's what life in the SEC is.
0: Shane Beamer, yesterday meeting with the media, just a couple of minutes ago on the SEC teleconference. And again, the teleconference used to be a weekly occurrence. Now they're having it every couple of weeks. And today he was asked about the preparation that South Carolina is doing as they get ready to take on Keelan Russell.
4: Yeah, it's a major point of emphasis. I mean, you can turn on the tape and there's plays on tape in these first three games where the defense probably feels like they've got him corralled and bottled up. And the next thing you know, it turns into an explosive run. So it's been a point of emphasis this week in his ability to create and make things happen with his feet while also keeping his eyes downfield to throw the ball to some really talented receivers downfield. So it's a challenge. You know, we faced a really, really, really good quarterback last week in Mississippi State, but this week is different just because of the ability in the open field that's a little bit different than what we faced last week.
1: That just kind of hit home that you're going to have to face Camario and Keelan back to back. That is brutal. Brutal, but a blessing in some regards. A lot of your keys and the same like mental cues, you're thinking about those. But that's going to be a lot of the quarterbacks in the SEC. A lot of them can run if you give them opportunity to. But, I mean, what we saw from Keelan, that's a different kind of running, though.
0: So I know all these players, it is different now. Every single year, the turnover rate on the roster, a lot of these guys not around when all these things happened. But if you go back, Shane Beamer lost an 8-point lead in the fourth quarter to Alabama last year, lost the game. They lost a 10-point lead midway through the fourth quarter versus Florida in 2023, lost an 11-point lead at the half to Georgia in 2023. In 2022, they had a 14-point lead in the second quarter against Notre Dame, lost. They lost a 16-point lead this weekend to Mississippi State in the second quarter. Back in 2024, we all remember this, LSU game, had LSU beat, had them done for. 17-point lead midway through the second quarter, lost. And we all remember last year, a 27-point lead at halftime on the road in College Station, and you lose. So right there, there are about 7 or 8 examples of Shane Beamer in the last 3 to 4 years at South Carolina where they have had huge double-digit leads and they've blown it. So if you're a South Carolina fan, you have seen this story before, and you just hope that if you're fortunate enough to go on the road in Tuscaloosa and get that lead, Conrad, that you can finish your business. But as history would tell us, that is not the case.
2: Yeah, it's, you know, and I think South Carolina, it's going to be a good game, just like you brought up it has been the last couple of years. It's just the matchup is very, I think it's actually very similar to the Florida State game. I think Florida State, or you would argue that South Carolina is better than Florida State.
0: Do you think they're better defensively?
2: Well, that's kind of what I was getting at there, is the secondary for South Carolina has been very poor at times already this season, just like Florida State's was. The good thing for if you're South Carolina, right, is you got Dylan Stewart back now. And he Florida State doesn't have a dude like that. And he can absolutely take over a game in certain areas. So I think you feel better about it on that side of things. But it's a team like Florida State, really good at running the football. They have a quarterback who at times in his career has looked really good. I think we'd all agree Lenore Sellers, you'd rather have him than Ashton Daniels. But you look at the last couple of games, he's averaging under 200 passing yards a game. He's turned the ball over 3 times, thrown 3 interceptions. But he is very mobile. We know how dangerous he can be with his legs. And I think that's the thing for Alabama. It's just, are you going to go into another game with another quarterback that's struggling, coming on the road, and he's going to go and have the best game of probably his entire season from Ashton Daniels last week? Are you going to let Sellers do that again? You know, time will tell. But that matchup is just very similar to me. I think it's another opportunity for Keelan to really do some damage in the passing game because their secondary is suspect. And we'll see if the running game can, you know, do 200 yards a game like they're averaging right now. And I'm not saying it's going to look exactly like it does last week. You don't want to be down 21-6 in the second quarter, but I mean, you mentioned it there. That's been Alabama's forte this year. That's been South Carolina's history under Shane Beamer, is you get out to big leads and Alabama's shown they can come back from them. So you just You hope you don't have to do it again, but.
1: Lenore Sellers, 13 touchdowns, 8 interceptions last season. That was his stat line, completing 60% of his passes. This season, 5 touchdowns, 3 interceptions. 2 of those, though, coming against meaningful competition last week.
2: Yeah. Mm-hmm.
0: And he struggled against, I think it was either, was it South Carolina State they were playing?
1: Towson.
2: Whoever their second game was, he didn't play.
1: 10 of 23 for 96 yards.
0: That's it, yeah.
2: I think he ran for like 120 that game. So
0: yeah, but I think the team overall only rushed for like, I mean, overall, statistically, offensively, they didn't, I don't think they had 300 yards of total offense against Towson.
2: Yeah, I think he's averaging 188 passing yards the last 2 games, so. Just feels eerily similar to what you had coming into Bryant Denny last week, and you saw how that went. So.
1: I know one thing. He got paid a couple of years ago.
2: I'm sure he got paid again last year.
1: I don't wonder.
2: Stick around. That's the thing with them, man. You're paying so much money for him. Stewart, you got the Jacarius Pete guy from North Carolina State. Yeah. You're paying him 7 figures, probably a couple million bucks. Got to win something. Nick Harper's not cheap. You got to win something.
1: Well, of course, hopefully not this week. I don't want to hear my coach saying they made coach better than us on Saturday.
0: Yeah, that was not a very good line.
1: No. I know it happens, but I don't want to be talking about that.
2: No.
1: No, we're going to go in and we're going to have the Jedi edge on them. Let's go. Grubb's worried about his fans. That's when we strike. That's all right, Shane Beamer. He'll break his foot again for the end of the season. That frustration.
2: Gatorade cooler, right?
1: Yeah. 205-834-9450. We will get to a lot of your text, entertaining text, here on this Wednesday. 3-man front rolls on.
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0: Welcome back into Three Man Front, 11:50 here on your Wednesday. Conrad Landrum and Pat with you here until 2 o'clock. We've got Scott Hamilton. He's going to join us coming up at the top of the hour. Give us a little preview of Alabama, South Carolina, and talk some other college football nuggets. Trey Wallace at 12:30 and Vince Ferrara at 1 o'clock to preview the big game between Tennessee and Texas coming up this weekend up there on Rocky Top. 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
1: As promised, go to the text line. A lot of your texts, best way for you to interact with us each and every day here on the show, 205-834-9450. Going back to Shane Beamer, South Carolina head coach's comments about coming to Tuscaloosa this weekend. This one from Sean reads, I really don't think Beamer has to worry about being out-coached in Tuscaloosa. Ouch.
0: Oh, because Shane Beamer's going to outcoach him, not because it's just a foregone conclusion, I guess.
1: Okay. I guess that's the way he was looking at it. I took it as a shot at Alabama's.
0: No, that's what. Yeah, I did too.
1: Yeah.
0: I just. Maybe he meant it the other way, but yeah, it sounds like a shot at DeBoer.
1: Regarding the UFL. I think Mike Rapoli tried to hold the city hostage and they told him to get lost. Ben. In case you missed the news, two new franchise cities announced. Colorado Springs and Pawtucket, Rhode Island. Would Jimbo Fisher go back to FSU for $5 million, the proposed head coach salary cap that Cory Booker and somebody else has put out there?
0: I think he would absolutely do that for $5 million.
2: Yeah, he's got enough money in the bank, right?
0: Yeah.
2: From Texas A&M.
0: Go back somewhere they love you.
2: And by the way, what that texter is referring to, if you're just now tuning in, there was an amendment proposed today by Democratic Senator Cory Booker and Democratic Senator Chris Murphy. For the Protect College Sports Act, they want to cap coaching salaries at $5 million. Now, if you take all the top 10 highest paid coaches in college football, make at least twice that. Cignetti, Smart, Kiffin, DeBoer, Day, Riley, Dabo, Sark, Elko, and Lanning, they all make more than $10 million. 46 FBS coaches currently make at least $5 million. So all those coaches that I mentioned that make above 10, and then the 46 others would all have a problem with their paychecks being cut, thanks to Senator Cory Booker and Chris Murphy.
1: And this listener says, so if that passes, we're going to have to watch 2 hours worth of commercials to watch one football game so the coaches can be in commercials to make extra money because $5 million is not going to be enough.
2: That's
1: to live
2: a great
1: on.
2: Point. That's a very good point.
1: You get Lane
2: point.
1: Kiffin all the time, multiple yeah. commercials. He's the pilot.
2: Some
1: he's the flight
2: DoorDash
1: attendant.
2: Commercials
1: he's the baggage
2: him, right?
1: handler.
2: Yeah.
1: By the way, somebody asked, "Are you okay with your head coach doing that in commercials?" I'm okay with it until he loses. To his old team that he left, and we made such a big deal out of the game.
2: I mean, first off, you know, for these guys to actually propose that just shows you how disconnected those two idiots are. When it comes to what they do up on Capitol Hill. And that's what they are. They're idiots for even bringing this up to waste everyone's time. This is politically grandstanding. That's all it is. It's not going to pass. It's stupid waste of time. That's what those two clowns do all the time up in the Senate, both of them.
1: Yeah, let's. We're going to cap entertainers now, right?
2: Sure. Once again, a socialist society that these two guys want to propel towards our democratic society.
1: Susan in Avondale says, yeah, Jimmy Sexton's all about that coach's salary cap.
2: He'd have a problem with that.
1: Yeah. Do we think Lane hit up his hot yoga joint before he left Oxford this past weekend?
2: I hadn't seen many hot yoga videos lately of Coach Kiffin. I hear he's licking his wounds. That stinging loss that he took Saturday night, that he is...
1: Downward-facing tiger.
2: He is having a really, really hard time in Baton Rouge this week.
1: Scott Hamilton.
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7: Anytime. Landrum Roberts. Pat Smith. Conrad Van Order. This is Three Man Front on Jux.
8: Welcome back. We begin hour number three of Three Man Front on this Wednesday. Thanks for tuning us in. Pat Landrum, Conrad with you until 2 o'clock. Let's now go to the state of South Carolina. 107.5 The Game. Scott Hamilton, frequent guest here on Three Man Front. He joins us now as we're going to preview the South Carolina-Bama game, plus other musings around college football. Scott, I hope you're well on this Wednesday.
9: I'm okay. I'm disappointed it's not a Tuesday and you guys are out doing your taco thing.
10: You wouldn't be here eating tacos.
9: Well, no, but I like to live vicariously through my friends in Alabama, and we often have discussions regarding sandwiches and barbecue, and I just, you know, just something different. I like it.
10: Have you seen Kevin Steele today?
9: I have not. I haven't seen him in a while, actually. He can be very mysterious for stretches.
8: Ooh, interesting.
10: Man of mystery. I like it.
8: Yeah, if you're just now tuning in and want to know what we're talking about, Kevin Steele, the former Alabama defensive coordinator, former defensive coordinator for the Auburn Tigers, former head coach of the Baylor Bears.
10: His son's on the staff at UAB.
8: Yep, his son's a assistant coach at UAB. He lives right down the street from Scott there in the that high rent district.
10: Yeah, let's be honest. When we're living vicariously, it's me and Pat living vicariously through you there in the great Palmetto State.
9: He is literally on the other side of the road, which is the high rent district.
8: No.
10: You can play it down if you want to, Mike.
8: Yeah,
10: Scott.
8: Yeah, you've got a bird actuary or whatever that is in your backyard.
9: I am on the marsh, but I'm ticked off because there's somebody about 200 yards away putting up a house, and I'm just like, we don't like that here. I mean, I've told y'all before, we don't even have city water. We have well water.
10: Oh,
9: I got a Starlink.
10: Is it artesian? Is it artesian well water? Like the real soft water?
9: Sparkling.
10: No, it's the soft water. It feels like you hadn't got all the soap off of you after you get out of the shower.
9: I've got a very sophisticated NORAD level filter system.
10: See, you can't hide money.
9: Use on it.
10: See, he keeps walking into I have money statements.
8: I have Starlink.
10: Yes, I have Starlink.
8: I have special water imported in.
9: Starlink, and this is not a plug, but I do support small businesses. Starlink is way cheaper than what I was paying for my regular cable. Way cheaper. And it's worked just as well. And we do have a thing called hurricanes that come through here, even though we're in a historical, I guess, gap of not having named storms. I'm worried about the end of October, and they're just going to be like annihilation, like back to back to back.
10: Next, you're going to tell me that your staff there on the grounds are limited to every other day.
9: I do have a guy that comes about every 5 weeks to cut the grass.
8: 5 weeks?
10: My goodness.
9: Yeah.
10: You can turn that sprinkler on, Scott.
9: Well, it comes in stages here. It depends on what time of year and all that. But listen, I'm really uncomfortable with this. I don't like talking about my personal affairs. Thomas Crown.
8: Yeah, then we want to slam Shane Beamer. We don't want to talk about Scott Hamilton. That's not the subject. It's Shane Beamer. All right, so I just laid out to our audience over the course of the last 3 to 4 seasons, I gave them 7 examples in which Shane Beamer's South Carolina Gamecocks have either had an 8, 10, 11, 14, 16, 17, or 27-point lead in a football game and lost. What are South Carolina people saying about Shane Beamer on the latest what happened on Saturday against Mississippi State?
9: Time for a change. Good guy, not good coach, all the usual stuff. Wanting to bench Lenore Sellers. I mean, it's everything that you expect because if you looked at South Carolina's schedule, even last week, maybe 2 weeks ago, you would have circled the Mississippi State game as the last best opportunity to really make a statement because the SEC is the SEC. Let's just go ahead and make that clear. But that was one game where you looked at it and you said, well, we'll beat Mississippi State given the troubles they've had there over the last few years. Big awakening for everybody. First of all, Mississippi State, I think, is really trending in a good direction. That's we saw them play Minnesota, and I thought, well, that's a middle-of-the-pack Big Ten team. Good win on the road, power four, yada, yada, yada, but they're not anywhere near as athletic as South Carolina should be. Wrong. That's a good football team, and that quarterback is legitimate. Kamario Taylor is the truth. South Carolina, not prepared, not tested, once again blowing a big lead to your point. And that just shows there's some kind of systemic issue starting with the headsets that it's keeping the Gamecocks from staying ahead. I mean, how hard can it be, Pat? You did the hard part. You took the lead.
8: Yeah.
9: You would think by being in the catbird seat, everything after that would be easier. But South Carolina keeps stumbling over its own feet, and there's no sign of that changing.
10: Is booster support waning? I know, Sellers, how much do you estimate that Sellers got with his deal?
9: Oh, I've heard this. I've heard anywhere from 4 to 10, which I think 10 is ludicrous. I don't think it's anywhere near that. I don't think it's anywhere.
10: I heard 8. I don't. So that's interesting that you said that.
9: I think around 7 to 8 would be legitimate. He announced another deal Monday.
10: Midas.
9: Yeah. So I get it. The timing of that not great, but sponsor probably wanted to go ahead and get it out. And I understand, but here's what's really troubling, guys, and this is what it all comes down to in my estimation. Y'all know better than I do. But did you see that wonderful piece in The Athletic where they went over the cost of rosters?
8: Yep.
10: Yeah.
9: That was fantastic journalism, by the way. I interviewed Sam Kahn Jr. and went deep dive on it. Those guys killed it. South Carolina had the 16th highest payroll of everybody. 16th.
10: Wow.
9: They were more than Georgia, more than Clemson. Yeah, obviously. But what does that tell me? That tells me that perhaps they're overspending on certain players. Perhaps a Lenore Sellers. Perhaps a Nick Harbor. A Dylan Stewart, who is a fantastic player. He gets a pass because he's been injured. But you get my point. I don't think the talent evaluation is that great. Because you're overspending for these guys and you're having to settle everywhere else. Do you understand the point I'm making?
10: Yeah, absolutely. And what's interesting about that, without giving too much, I've just been privy to conversations with staffs and kind of how they're approaching this. And everything's on the table from taking maybe a model that you see in the NFL as far as how they distribute, how they spend, how they fill positions, and trying to kind of extrapolate some of that and apply it in some cases to current rosters. That's happening in college football right now. If you're a lineman, defensive, offensive side of the ball, get you some good representation because you can make some money at those two positions moving forward.
9: Two things. One, I've always felt like defensive line is, you can tell the good teams from the great teams and the elite teams from the great teams by looking at the defensive line, especially if you're ever on the field. Those dudes are just built different.
10: They are.
9: You can just tell. But Kurt Cignetti, think about Kurt Cignetti for a moment. They talk about, Indiana has this massive, alumni base and all this money now, and they've unlocked the code thanks to the way we are now in college sports with NIL and the transfer portal and yada, yada, yada. Kurt Cignetti's number one trait, other than confidence in himself, is his ability to identify talent. Fact. He built that roster with a bunch of dudes that nobody really knew about. Yeah, a couple. But he's able to identify talent and then bring those guys on board. I can't say that the South Carolina staff has done that other than having the big names. Have they been able to identify talent everywhere else? I can't say they have. Kurt Cignetti can go out and look at some kid and say, oh, well, that kid could do this for me. He's perfect for my system. I don't know that South Carolina is capable of doing that.
8: Scott Hamilton joining us from 107.5 The Game in Columbia, South Carolina. Also, Back Porch Sports, great podcast that you can catch on a daily basis. All right, Scott, so let's kind of break this game down in regards to them being a 12-point underdog coming to Tuscaloosa. Bama has had slow starts against Kentucky, against Florida State. How do you see this game kind of playing out, and can South Carolina make this a very difficult evening in Tuscaloosa?
9: wouldn't logic dictate that if there was ever going to be a game where Alabama would get off to a slow start, it would be against South Carolina, the team that perpetually gets a big lead and blows it?
8: Very true.
9: I mean, you talk about a script that's just a template. Boop, boop, boop. But yeah, Bama's got to come out early. Bama's got to convert on third down. But other than that, the what will decide this game will be how Lenore Sellers handles that secondary, which didn't look that great against Florida State. You guys, again, know better than I do, but Florida State's offense didn't struggle. They had how many? 9 explosive plays, I think, against Alabama? Plays of 20 yards or more?
8: A bunch.
9: That's shocking. That's shocking. And can Lenore Sellers exploit that? He's looking like he's aiming the football instead of delivering the football. And I think, and I've got a point I'm going to make here and try not to ramble too much about it, but I think it goes back to the trauma of Mike Shula really messing with his head about decision-making, and also the fact that Kendall Briles is his third offensive coordinator in 3 years, and he doesn't look sure of himself with every throw, as opposed to Kamario Taylor, who was just throwing laser beams. And guys, we know that playing quarterback is like being a pro golfer, or any golfer for that matter. I mean, you see your shot, you pick your shot, you commit to the shot, you execute it. It's no different than quarterback. You see where you have to throw, you commit to it, and you deliver the ball with confidence and purpose. And we don't see that out of Lenore Sellers. And Shane Beamer was asked that question yesterday. Is he aiming the football? Is it a problem? And he gave a very curt no. And I would like to ask Kendall Briles that question and get his take on it. We might get a more honest assessment.
10: What does Shane Beamer need to do if this is a save your job, if he's in save your job mode? What would he need to do to keep it there?
9: Well, winning. Winning cures everything.
10: Is there a number?
9: I hate to put numbers on things like that. I really do because context matters. You know, they can win 3 games from here on out, but one of them's Clemson, and that's worth 3 games in and of itself.
10: Yeah.
9: But you win at an Alabama, you beat a Clemson, obviously, especially in a year when Clemson is not great. You talk about backing into a win the other day. Beating Florida would help. Getting revenge on Texas A&M when they come to Columbia would help. Not losing to an Arkansas would help. But you have to look good doing it. Because right now, South Carolina, after last week, not so much going into last week because they speed bumped over those overmatched opponents. South Carolina needs style points right now. Something to excite this fan base and make them think that what they saw against Mississippi State was an anomaly. And also that Mississippi State was maybe better than everybody anticipated. And to give up that lead and still only lose by 1 score, maybe there are some kind of positives in that. But right now, that pig is dirty, man. They got to polish it.
8: All right, in regards to what almost happened over the weekend there at Clemson, South Carolina, because if Bill Belichick would have pulled off the upset of upsets against Dabo, are we having a completely different conversation today about Clemson football and about the future of Dabo Swinney?
9: I don't think the conversation's changed.
8: Okay.
9: I don't. There's still issues there. Everybody knows it's not a Clemson-like product of the last decade, that this has been something that's happened over the last few years. There's still a quarterback issue, that they're having to start a true freshman at quarterback after singing the praises of a guy who sat on the bench for 3 years. A lightning delay, perhaps divine intervention for Dabo, is what saved Clemson, because UNC was about to punch it in with, 3 minutes left in the game. The lightning delay comes, lasts forever, it seems like. UNC comes back out. They're out of rhythm. They have to settle for a field goal. And during that break, Clemson was able to get its act together and figure out what it could do offensively. It had the advantage from that lightning delay because it could sit back and really study what UNC was doing schematically to hinder them. And then they come out and win the game. But I think people realized that, and that this wasn't Miami that Clemson beat. This was a mediocre, at best, UNC team that has now lost its defensive coordinator, now lost its general manager, still is a train wreck. That deal up there is not good. And I will be fascinated to see what it looks like come November when they get ready to play South Carolina.
10: Visiting with Scott Hamilton, Back Porch Sports, 107.5 The Game there in the great state of South Carolina. He joins us on the Higginbotham Hotline. Staying in the SEC, but just looking at how the picture has changed. We're looking through different lenses now 3 weeks in the likes of Florida, what you've seen with South Carolina, Mississippi State. But overall, what are some of the drastic changes as far as your perception, Scott, of the league, the standings, and where we could end up when it's all said and done?
9: Which league are we talking about?
10: The Southeastern Conference.
9: Okay, I didn't know if we were staying in the ACC or not there for a minute. I got Dabo on my mind. I think that the SEC is about to cannibalize itself, that this is what it's going to get for the 9-game conference schedule, and that everybody has to reshape their minds. And once upon a time in the not too distant past, going 7-2 and, or rather 2 losses in the conference was devastating. And now people have to realize if you go 7-2, that's probably pretty darn good, especially when you consider that either LSU or Texas A&M at the end of this week, one of those teams is going to be 0-2 in league play. Imagine that. And yet there's still so much football remaining and so many opportunities to recover thanks to the enormous amount of ranked teams in the SEC. I'm loving it. But if I'm a coach or I'm a fan, like a diehard fan of a team, and I'm seeing this roller coaster, I've got some issues.
11: Scott, in regards to the overall, the national picture in the college football playoff, outside of any of these teams in the SEC, who else is getting your eye right now? Obviously, Ohio State took the loss at Texas, but who else from the Big Ten or maybe the Big 12 that might be a team that could get to the CFP and make some noise?
9: I've got one team that I think all it has to do is get out of its own way to make the college football playoff. That's Louisville. Louisville beat SMU over the weekend by 10 points. That's a ranked SMU team. Doesn't have any more ranked teams. And Louisville's only loss to this point was to Ole Miss in week one. Really good game on neutral site in Nashville. I like Louisville. I like Jeff Brohm. I like who they've got at quarterback. I love who they have back at running back. I think Louisville can get in the playoff and at least win one round. I truly do. But here's a team, and I'm not being biased because you guys know I'm from the land of great coaches, West Virginia.
11: Yeah, here we go.
9: The Mountaineers, dude.
11: Yeah.
9: Did you get to watch any of it? It looked like 2007 Rich Rod coaching.
11: No, I'm not watching West Virginia football on the weekend, Scott. I'm a little busy.
9: Well, I've got
10: only if TVs Pat White suiting up.
11: Yeah, if Pat White from Mobile,
10: Noel
11: Alabama.
10: Devine?
9: Huh? Well, they got a guy named Michael Hawkins Jr. They also got a running back you might be familiar with named Cam Cook.
10: Yeah. It's just not the same.
11: Yeah.
9: Just not the same? Have you ever burned a couch? Let me tell you.
10: No. Well, on purpose? There,
9: but I used to go to WVU for spring break. I'm not kidding you.
11: Did you really?
9: I'm not kidding. It was wild, man.
10: Was the documentary about the wild whites or whatever, was that accurate? I've never been to West Virginia.
9: We have litigated this before. I grew up about 45 minutes from those people.
10: Those people.
9: And it is 100% accurate, unfortunately. It perpetuates the worst stereotype ever, but is it a stereotype if it's real? It's been a hard life, man.
11: Well,
9: my town is the Hatfields and McCoys.
11: Yeah. Before we let you go, are you going to your local supermarket for a sandwich today? Last time you were on, you were telling about, what'd you have, a turkey sandwich or something?
9: Yeah, Food Lion has the best turkey sandwich, like out of the little display in the middle of the aisle there that they make about every day, every other day. It's absolutely outstanding. No, I'm thinking I might go
10: South
9: Meat. I might go get some wings, but I'll make them. And what I'll do is we'll marinate them, and then I'll render them on the grill, then we throw them in the oven. Been doing a lot of pork chops lately.
11: Okay.
9: Boneless. Harris Teeter. Free plug for the Harris Teeter Deli.
11: Nice.
10: I'm just thinking of salt grass. You just walk around barefooted, don't you? And you just got a big wraparound
9: with robes,
10: porch.
9: Wearing robes, flowing robes. And
10: yes.
9: Chanting. Nah, we do have some new birds out, though. We've got my wife, she's a bird enthusiast. And her new thing now, she's a CPA, so she comes home stressed out, you know, from the day of crunching numbers. And she sits out on the porch. And I've caught her lately doing this, sitting on the porch, looking at her bird feeder she put on this secondary little deck we have, and just drinking her white wine and just watching the birds. And I'm like, well, you want me to turn on the TV for you or play some music? No, I'm good.
10: Good. Just watching the birds, watching nature.
11: Yeah.
9: I'm like, all right, I'm going to go in here and watch, I don't know, Family Guy or something.
11: That is Scott Hamilton, 107.5 The Game in Columbia, South Carolina. Also, Back Porch Sports. Scott, always a pleasure, my friend. Have a great Wednesday afternoon.
9: Hey, are y'all following the podcast? Back Porch Sports on YouTube. I'm going to get in a plug here, okay? Because I already told you what I'm eating, and I told you about my living
11: condition. I'm subscribed. Yes.
9: Everybody hit me up on Twitter/X at Scott H Sports. I need the followers, people. Let's get going.
11: Okay.
10: All right, one more time. What was that?
9: Scott H Sports on X/Twitter.
11: That's easy enough.
10: It is easy.
11: Very much so. All right.
10: Tell Coach Dill we said hello.
11: Yeah, and tell Ronnie Sanders he owes me money. Just tell him.
9: I will tell Ronnie Sanders owes a lot of people money, but that's another topic for another time.
11: I'm kidding, Ronnie. I love you, Ronnie. All right. Thanks, Scott.
10: Sal's meet.
9: See y'all.
11: See ya.
9: Later.
11: Scott Hamilton, he joined us on that Higginbotham hotline. 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
10: A lot of confidence coming out of the state of South Carolina. 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

0: 1224, just had a great visit with our friend Scott Hamilton, the great state of South Carolina. 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Keep it up. 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
1: We're going to be joined by OutKick's Trey Wallace coming up in just a couple of minutes. He spent 4 days over in Oxford, Mississippi, getting ready for the game itself, the aftermath. So we'll talk to him about that and the rest of the South.

0: Eastern Conference. But some headlines, if you're just now getting in your car, you're just now going to lunch, just having an opportunity to tune us in. The United Football League this morning, they are expanding and reorganizing its footprint. They've added new markets in Rhode Island, Colorado, Oklahoma City, and Utah, while they are departing from Birmingham and Houston. The Birmingham franchise will be relocated to Pawtucket, Rhode Island. The Houston franchise will be relocated to Colorado Springs, Colorado. Both of those teams, new cities, they will have a branding reveal coming up in October. The Protect College Sports Act last night, it passed the latest procedural vote in the U.S. Senate, including Senator Katie Brett and Senator Tommy Tuberville. They introduced amendments to the PCSA in which they want NIL funds to be capped at a certain number, in which associated entities, whether it's school partners, multimedia partners, or collectives, will all be part of the $49 million salary cap. So that's now an amendment. But the news this morning has been a crazy amendment that was proposed by Democratic Senator Cory Booker, Democratic Senator Chris Murphy of Connecticut. They filed an amendment in which they now want to cap coach salaries at $5 million.
1: Awesome. I want term limits.
0: There you go. That'd be a good idea, too.
1: Cool. Is that an even trade? Let's trade that.
0: I'll trade that in a heartbeat.
1: I'm not a head coach, so if you cap me at $5 million, I'm good. Even if you and I ever walk into a college coaching job, $5 million, I'm good with that.
0: Yeah, no doubt.
1: I'm fine with it.
0: So you think about this. All of the top 10 highest paid coaches in college football make at least twice the amount that Cory Booker and Chris Murphy wants to cap, and 46 FBS coaches currently make at least $5 million a season, with nine making $10 million or more. So, yeah, good luck with that, making the light of day of that bill, if it can get to the Senate for a vote. They're still thinking maybe early part of next week the Senate would vote on it, but keep in mind the House of Representatives, they have already adjourned for the midterm elections, and word this morning is the Republicans, they have no inkling whatsoever to come back to vote on this or any other potential legislation. Like, they're done.
1: This is it.
0: Mike Johnson, the Speaker of the House, he says we are out until after Election Day. So the Senate can do all it wants to do, and it could pass the Protect College Sports Act next week, but then it's got to go to the House of Representatives and go through the red marking and everything going on with all the different amendments. And most people believe things that it's not even close to being discussed over there in the House.
1: It's just so it's
0: typical absurd. DC, but
1: yeah.
0: Coming up next, Trey Wallace, Outkick, joins us here on Three Man Front.
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0: You know, I'm so glad that our next guest on the program spent 4 days over in Tupelo, Oxford, God's country, and he survived. He joins the show now.
1: Did he get chicken on a stick? Did he have the infamous Kool-Aid pickle?
0: Yeah, we'll see. Do you have any of the above when you were in Mississippi for 4 days?
2: Kool-Aid pickle? I don't know if I've ever heard of that before.
0: You've never heard of the Kool-Aid pickle?
1: Yep.
2: And I'm from Mobile, Alabama, so I'm surprised that, I mean, chicken on a stick. I mean, come on, that's a Sunday afternoon after church type of thing down in Mobile. But, yeah, I mean, the Kool-Aid pickle, no, it threw me off. But I'm not a pickle guy anyway, so I probably wouldn't have touched it. So we're good.
0: Okay. All right. 4 days in Oxford, Tupelo, all of the wonderful spots, the craziness. Just take us there, man, from start to finish. How wild was it?
2: It was, I don't think it can be replicated. I think, you know, once I got into town on Wednesday evening, it was almost like this wonderful buildup. You know, I went to Ajax Diner on Thursday, and I'm talking with folks around town, and you can start to feel it a little bit. People are heading in, you know, I think the emotions were starting to rise by Friday. You know, the countdown was on. Everybody starts making their way into town, and the lines get a little bit longer, and the bars get a little bit heavier, and, you know, the drinking is consumed a little bit harder, too. Like, it was one of those atmospheres that, you know, you look at, and you're like, man, this is college football. Like, this is fun. You know, everybody's setting up in the Grove. You're getting prepared for what will be a wild Saturday. And I think, you know, besides the fact that I'm looking at like a, you know, on Friday afternoon, like a barricaded fence up where LSU players and Lane Kiffin are going to arrive. And then you get there on Saturday. And I tell you, one of the moments where I was like, okay, this is a little different. As I was walking to the Manning Center where one of the media rooms was, and I am following a Louisiana state trooper holding a sniper bag. Whoa. And I'm like, huh, interesting. And I get up behind him, and I'm kind of following him a little bit, not trying to be, you know, awkward or anything like that. And he stops, and he's talking to a Mississippi state trooper. And I overheard his colleague saying, hey, how do I get my sniper into the stadium? And I'm like, okay, like, here we are. This is it. Like, here we go. This is one of those things where you're like, obviously they have security at all these games. But this one was a bit different. And I will say this, like, the theatrics of it all, like, they opened up like a shoot. I don't know how to explain it without having to, like, go look at my video on social media. But they, like, opened up a shoot walkway with this barricaded fence on both sides for Lane Kiffin to walk through into the stadium. And it's funny. I mean, I get a laugh out of it. Like, you know, they arrive. Another thing, too, kind of setting the scene, LSU didn't arrive till 4:50 at Vault Hemingway Stadium for a 6:39 kickoff. And I've found that to be very interesting. I'm listening to the police scanner radio, because the guy next to me, you know, he says, you know, LSU 19 minutes out. And then at the 13 minute mark, he comes on and says, LSU 13 minutes out. Then all of a sudden, all the security workers started getting into place, started moving the barricades up, opening up the fence area for them to walk through. And Lane Kiffin just, you know, waving at people as he comes in. Like, it's awkward, kind of, but he just, you know, somebody calls him an interesting name, and he just kind of waves at him, gives him that awkward little, you know, like, it was just, you know. And then, like the best way to describe, like, him, like, taking the field is like he was Goldberg from WCW wrestling back in the day. Like, there's 8 state troopers around him, you know, protect him at all costs. They set up this formation. It's like, you know, you're running out of a tunnel, essentially, but there's state troopers lining both sides. And I'm thinking, why are they, what's the point of, like, this? Like, nobody's, like, going to run on the field and tackle Lane Kiffin. Like, you know, pay attention to the stands or whatnot for a beer bottle being thrown or something like that, which didn't happen, by the way. And I feel, you know, from the start of the game, man, I got to give a lot of credit to the Ole Miss fans who were in their seats an hour and a half before the game started. Like, it was full. And you look around and you're like, man, this is it, man. Like, this is the experience. This is college football. And Lane's on one side, and Ole Miss players are, like, staring at the LSU bench. And that iconic shot of Kiwan Lacy, who was one of the captains for the game, like, he's standing at midfield with his hands folded, and he's just smiling at the LSU players. Like, all of it was just, like, a cinematic buildup. And then, you know, you get to the game, and Ole Miss just comes out, and they're rolling, you know. And credit to LSU, to those players, for fighting back in the third quarter, in the fourth quarter, and making this a game where they had an opportunity to at least, you know, try to tie it up. But, guys, you know, Pete Golding going for two. Trinidad Chambliss rolling out of the pocket. You know, and then it caps off with the interception, and the Ole Miss players are essentially running down the LSU sideline, just staring at them, pointing at them. One of them gave them the bird. Like, it was just, it was an experience I'll never forget. And I think, you know, post-game kind of summed it up, too. Like, I'm leaving the stadium. By the way, I ended up staying in Oxford Friday and Saturday night, not Tupelo. I found an Airbnb. Unfortunately, I booked an Airbnb in a college community and didn't realize it. So when I rolled back into the area around 2 o'clock Sunday morning, there's like a bonfire in the street. People are out drinking and partying. I'm like, okay, I'm not sleeping tonight. It is what it is.
1: I'm curious, Trey, because you know the Gangs of New York, the movie, and it's in the beginning of the movie when they're kind of walking through and they're getting ready for battle and everybody's picking up whatever weapon they want to use. I'm just imagining something like that in the buildup with the Ole Miss fans waiting for the LSU fans to arrive there in Oxford. I know that you weren't totally immersed with the LSU or the Ole Miss folks, but you were able to get around town as you described. What was that? Did you get the feeling like this could get nasty, or did it not play out that way? Leading up,
2: it felt like it. Like Friday and Saturday afternoon, like it felt like it. Like, I didn't think there was going to be a violent riot that broke out, but you could feel the hatred. I mean, you could definitely hear it in the Grove when LSU fans would walk by. God bless them for taking that stroll through the Grove. And I, you know, also commend it because it's a great college football atmosphere in the Grove. But you're setting yourself up when you make that walk. And, you know, you could... You know, it never got, you know, like threatening or anything like that. But I would say there was a lot more colorful language used than maybe I've seen in years past. And, you know, you get into the stadium and Lane Kiffin was welcomed with a lot of F words the entire game. And also at the same time, like, it felt like a revival. For Ole Miss fans, it really did. And you know, it also, to me, and I wrote about this after the game, it also signified that, you know what, after all the drama, after these last 10 months, after everything that's gone into this, Ole Miss fans could walk away from that knowing that, you know what, we're going to be okay. Like, we're okay with Pete Golding. Like, this is going to work. There's a feeling this could work. Like, they're going to be set up at the quarterback position, in my opinion, in the future. You know, there's still players that are going to come to Ole Miss. They're going to spend money. You know, I'm talking to the Grove Collective people. I'm talking to Ole Miss administrators. Like, this is not slowing down. If anything, they're about to up the ante because Kiffin's gone, you know, and try to be in these fights and for these players. And so I just felt, you know, it was almost like a massive sigh of relief when that interception happened at the end. But at the same time, I did kind of feel like, all right, like Ole Miss showed today that the emotions were not too overwhelming for them. I thought that they took care of that. I thought they checked their emotions. I thought their players played well. I thought the coaching staff, you know, especially with Pete Golding again, like going for two, and how many times he tried and you know, caught them offsides and whatnot. So I just think all together, it was one of those things where, you know, Ole Miss was going to do whatever it took, obviously, to get out of there with a win. But you could just tell by the fans that even though, you know, there wasn't like hatred towards LSU folks, this was a big rivalry in a top 10 game. And I think that part kind of gets lost on people too.
0: All right, Trey, what happens if LSU goes 0-2 in the SEC as they lose at home this weekend? A very beat-up football team, and obviously A&M did not play well last week. But just what if LSU starts out 0-2 under Lane Kiffin in the SEC? What kind of reaction do you think those people will have towards their new head coach?
2: I mean, you could trot Paul Skeens off the bus with Lane Kiffin for the Tiger Walk, and it wouldn't make a difference down there. I mean, I'm just telling you, like, like, guys, this is the setup. Like, we talked about this, you know, before the game last week. Like, the season doesn't end on September 19th. Ole Miss got to go to Florida, and LSU's got to host Texas A&M. Now, I wasn't expecting A&M to get beat up by Kentucky, but I will say, Texas A&M has a good enough team to go in and beat LSU. LSU's dealing with injuries. You could tell depth could be a factor for them, not in a good way. And Ole Miss was in the backfield, like, all night. Like, if they lose that game Saturday night, like, you know, probably what, like 15,000, 20,000 less people show up for a meaningless game against McNeese on a Saturday night in Baton Rouge? Like, you're going to start hearing it. And LSU fans are going to be agitated and upset. Because in this day and age, you expect to win now, especially if you're spending that type of money. I'd be very curious to see how Lane Kiffin reacts if he's 0-2 in the SEC with a win over Clemson, who's just not good. I don't care how big the win was. Like, looking back on it, you can tell Clemson has so many problems. So I think it would be a very harsh reality check if Mike Elko and them are going to be prepared. They're going to come in. They're going to want redemption. I sat there and watched Trinidad Chambliss get outside the pocket so much and make plays. And even though, you know, he has a better arm than Marcel Reed, there's still that ability there for Reed and Texas A&M to win. So, you know, to kind of answer your question, yeah, I don't think it's going to be pleasant if LSU's 0-2 after, you know, losing to Ole Miss and Texas A&M and knowing what lies ahead with their SEC schedule.
1: What is the likelihood with the slate of games we have this weekend in the SEC, Trey, that Texas and Ole Miss both have losses by the end of the season or the end of the weekend?
2: I think there's a good shot that Florida beats Ole Miss on Saturday. Now, you know, and I'm not, we'll see what Kewon Lacy does and if he's going to be able to go a whole game. I look at that Florida team, and guys, I talked about this. I've said it to you guys. Like, I thought Florida was going to be good. I thought Florida was like an 8-win team this year. You know, maybe ceiling is 9-10 wins if things kind of go their way. I think that there is an opportunity for Tennessee to do something against Texas on Saturday. That's where I'll be. And when I say that, I mean it in this type of way. I think Josh Heupel just has to let Faison Brandon loose and just say, kid, give me everything you got. We're opening up the playbook here. You know, he's not going to say it out loud, but if they lose by 17 points or something like that because they tried and tried and tried, so be it. But I think you have to throw everything at Texas. And, you know, Jim Knowles is going to have that defense dialed up to bring pressure on Arch Manning, who I saw in person for three quarters, besides two drop passes. He was frazzled against Ohio State. And trust me, I'm not trying to compare Ohio State's defense with Tennessee, but I will say that I think the defensive coordinator will have enough packages lined up to make him uncomfortable in the pocket. And there is an opportunity. Like I said, like if Faison Brandon has himself a game and can prevent himself from doing some true freshman things, then Tennessee's got a shot to win. Like I look at Texas, and I think they're very deep on offense. And you have Cam Coleman, you got Wingo, you got a rushing attack. Arch Manning is a good college quarterback. I'm not going to come out and say he's great right now. He's a good college quarterback, but there are things that I saw in that Ohio State Texas game that Tennessee I think can take advantage of. And I also look at it and think to myself, too, Tennessee's got a good running back core. You know, when you got Deshaun Bishop and you've got that offensive line, you know, if they can start, you know, breaking off, you know, 8-9 yard runs against a Will Muschamp defense, like it takes the pressure off an 18-year-old kid. So, yeah, I do think that there's opportunities for upsets. And I guess Vegas is not really calling it an upset in Gainesville, but I will say that, you know, Florida's got a good shot to beat Ole Miss here. I think Texas and Tennessee, I think the Vols have a decent opportunity to pull one off. And if they don't, I mean, so be it. But I do think that Josh Heupel is going to try to empty the clip when it comes to everything he has on offense.
0: That is Trey Wallace, great friend of the show, does outstanding work covering college football for OutKick and also FoxNews.com. Trey, glad you made it out of North Mississippi. Have fun on Rocky Top this weekend, and we'll catch up with you again next Wednesday.
1: We'll get dirt next week. I'll ask you coaching dirt.
2: Okay, we'll get the coaching dirt next week. I'm down for that. I hope you guys have a wonderful week. The weather's changing. It's going to be a good weekend of college football. Let's all enjoy it.
1: You're the best, Trey. Thanks,
0: Trey. Appreciate it, brother. That is Trey Wallace from OutKick joining us on the Higginbotham Hotline. 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
1: Some of the big takeaways that Trey just told us in the weekend and how it sets up and potentially what it means for the college football season. Three-man front, we continue here on Jocks.
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4: Great conversation with Trey Wallace from OutKick. Coming up in a couple minutes, we'll go to Rocky Top. 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
5: If you miss our visit with Trey Wallace, great description of his 4 days in Oxford, Mississippi for Ole Miss and LSU last weekend. This one rolling in from one of our listeners, LSU fan. I tip my hat to Ole Miss. They beat us. To my shock, though, they were jumping around like they won a national championship. They practiced all summer and spring to win one game. Now let's see how they do with that upcoming schedule ahead of them. It's brutal. So that's from the LSU side. Also, this offered. Everyone's being very premature, being so high on Florida so quick. They're solid, but they're not elite yet. Go back, watch their win against Auburn. Auburn is not there either yet. No, but the tape don't lie. Florida can run the football.
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6: Anytime. Landrum Roberts, Pat Smith, Conrad Van Order. This is Three Man Front on Jocks.
7: It is hour number four, Three Man Front on this Wednesday. Thanks for tuning us in. If you missed any of our interviews today, we just had Trey Wallace on from Outkick just a couple of minutes ago. Scott Hamilton, 107.5 The Game in Columbia, South Carolina. Chris Stewart, the voice of the album Crimson Tide. And our Vegas insider, Brian Edwards, joined the program. You can always download the Three Man Front podcast here at Jocks, Jocks 945. You can also hit subscribe on that YouTube. We appreciate that very much. Folks like to watch us. I wish they had the cameras on during breaks.
8: Oh, boy. We do have some fun. Sometimes too much fun.
7: Yeah.
8: You know, football season always reminds me that we get sleep deprived this time of year, and you just gotta have your extra guard up.
7: Sometimes you hit the wrong button.
8: Sometimes you do.
7: These things happen.
8: Yep. And by the grace of God, he stops you.
7: Yes.
8: Indiana defensive lineman Stephen Daly and Kellen Wyatt are both eligible to play. So Indiana, after 3 weeks,
7: they get some reinforcements.
8: They get another TRO, and they get help on the defensive line. With that schedule, why not? Let's get another title there in Bloomington.
7: What a great docket of SEC games coming up this weekend. It's kind of like separation Saturday in the SEC. Got a big one going on down in the Bayou between LSU, Texas A&M. Bama is hosting South Carolina. You got in the Swamp, Ole Miss in Florida, and up on Rocky Top. Vince Farrar is going to join us now from our sister station there in Knoxville, Tennessee, the Sports Animal. And Vince, you got two shades of orange coming to town. You've got, of course, the Vols taking on the burnt orange. I'm sure the anticipation is building there in the wonderful city of Knoxville.
9: Yeah, great to be on with you guys. You're right. Now, I will say this, those longtime Vols fans that go back a ways and understand the history of Texas football, Tennessee football, like my partner, John Wilkerson, on our morning show, Sports Talk, he says it's not orange versus orange. It's not a different shade of orange. It's orange versus brown, which is how they reference Texas. So, and then you guys probably remember at SEC Football Media Days, Josh Heupel was even asked about this Texas game, and he said, "Oh, you mean when the other UT is playing at the real UT?"
7: That's awesome.
9: He was a little more playful back then than he is now. Now that they're in game mode, he's like short answer, you know, on edge and kind of ready to get after it. But I was surprised no one ran that stuff back to Sarkisian at that time, but Sarkisian's not in the best of moods either these days when they're in season, you know?
8: Yeah, for sure. You know, it's interesting, and I'm interested to hear it from your perspective, Vince, and from the Tennessee fan base, a lot of people you deal with daily. This game, to me, just as an SEC football fan, I'm looking at it a lot differently this week than I guess I would have guessed I would have been looking at it back into July. How much has that changed, just given how well Tennessee has played, quarterback, and then the opponent rolling in?
9: Well, you're right. And because of that, that's really the answer to the question that you guys may have gotten that we get all the time. Why is this game at noon?
8: Yeah.
9: Eastern time?
8: Yeah.
9: 11 a.m. Central? And the reason is because they didn't think it was going to be the best game of the weekend. In fact, they didn't think it was going to be the second best game of the weekend. You guys were talking about, before I came in, the slate of games this weekend. I think there's two that on paper involve top 10, top 12-ish teams, and that's LSU, Texas A&M, and Georgia, Oklahoma. Those were supposed to be more of the marquee games because Texas was in that group, but Tennessee was in the 20s, you know, in a lot of the polls, maybe, you know, upper teens, but they weren't thought of in the area that those others were. So because they were down in the pecking order and because they assigned noon games before the year, which they don't change those, noon Eastern, that's why this game is where it is. And once you set these early kicks, they don't change them. They only have the flex games between afternoon and night that they will position in their spot. It just so, turns out that this one elevated above the others to be an early kick. And fans, that's probably the biggest issue fans have is, you know, they're excited about it, but they would prefer a late kick because there's a tremendous difference. The atmosphere is going to be amazing anyway, but there's, still a level up in terms of the night atmosphere in Neyland Stadium. We could probably say that about a lot of SEC venues too. So fans want it to be max, and probably that's probably their biggest complaint. But despite what Stephen A. Smith said, they're not changing it. It's staying where it is.
7: All right, so let's talk about this Tennessee football team. For those of us in our neck of the woods that may not have paid that close attention to the first few weeks of the college football season, one thing is for sure, this Tennessee team, they can run the football, whether it's Deshaun Bishop, Dwayne Morris, obviously Brandon at quarterback. Just tell us about this offense and how it's percolating under Josh Heupel.
9: Well, it has always been about running the football. There's the perception that because they do tempo and spread you out sideline to sideline, that it's this run and shoot where they throw the ball every down and mix in some run. That is not the case. Josh Heupel always has highly rated running attacks, even going back to his time at UCF. So they're fourth in the nation in rushing right now, just under 300 yards rushing per game. So they did it against Georgia Tech, where they ran for 299. They've done it against, you know, group of five and FCS opponents also. That's really where their strength is. Now, they're a little banged up at the running back position, which is a different dynamic for this game. Their running back one in Deshaun Bishop, as you mentioned, he didn't finish the Kennesaw State game. Seemed to have hurt his hip on a tackle, and then he was out for a little bit. Then he came back, ran the ball a couple times, a little slow to get up, and then they didn't want to press it, so they didn't put him back in. Josh Heupel said they will make sure and do whatever they need to make sure he's good to go for Saturday. So probably not practicing. He's a veteran, probably doesn't need to practice anyway, at least on a game week. And so if he's healthy, they have at least two, maybe even three really good running backs. And Javon Gordon is another one that missed the Kennesaw State game. He's had some explosive runs, pass catching threat. And then you mentioned Dwan Morris too. He had a huge 116-yard game against Kennesaw State because he had more opportunities with Deshaun Bishop missing some time and then Gordon being out. And their number four back was out also. So we'll see what the health of that running back position looks like. But it starts with the running game, and that's one of the key matchups in this game, guys, is the interior of that offensive line for Tennessee that still is a little uncertain, especially at right guard, where they've still moved some pieces around. And then the biggest question mark I had about this O-line was the center position. Would they be better there with Sam Pendleton? And they'll be tested against that really big and physical front the Longhorns have. They don't give up big runs, so it's strength on strength with that running game, Tennessee against the run defense of Texas.
8: Vince Farrar breaking down Tennessee and Texas. He's from 99.1 Sports Animal there in Knoxville, and he joins us on the Higginbotham Hotline. Defensive side of the ball, the Vols, they were not great on defense. They made the change at the coordinator position. You had a lot of wholesale changes with personnel. Jim Knowles coordinating that defense. Your thoughts on just through three games, how much improved is that Tennessee defense? How good do they have to be, Vince, on Saturday in order to get out with a win?
9: Well, they are much improved and improved in tackling, which is where they just fell off the face of the earth last year. And 2 years ago, they were a really good defense. And then last year, they tackled terribly. So many busts on the back end. You know, you talk to former players that would study that defense to tell you Tennessee was very predictable in what they were doing defensively. You know, guys, linebackers, just over-aggressive and shooting a gap. And then teams would misdirection them and go through another gap and bust them for a big gain. So they needed a change. And Jim Knowles helped Ohio State win the national championship a couple of years, even beat Tennessee en route to that. Really accomplished, spent big money to get him and bring him in. And he brought in a number of coaches that are helping them, helping teach the defense and players on every level from Penn State. All of them are starters. They have everybody talked about Chas Coleman, who didn't play for this team from the portal because he was the highest rated. But Xavier Gilliam has been one of the best defensive linemen in this league early on. Amari Campbell is the green dot, and he plays almost all the every snap. And then Dejon Lane is a starting safety for them. So they got Penn State guy on every level. Plus, they brought in T.J. Metcalf from Arkansas, who is a really smart leader on the back end. Quay Moss, who's Anthony Poindexter, their co-DC and DB's coach, said he's just a baller playing the star. So they've got, in addition to some key players, linebackers they had back from last year, they brought in some good portal guys, too. They don't have, like, one stud pass rusher, but with the scheme of Knowles, that makes them so much less predictable, given offenses different looks post-snap versus pre-snap. And you will see them do so much more in this game versus Texas than they did any of the first three games. So the matchup with Texas's offense is big because Arch Manning has shown the ability, the willingness to turn it over. So can Tennessee get some turnovers, force him to turn it over? He locks into his first receiver. I've been a big defender of Arch. I don't know where you guys fall on that. But this year, I have not seen him take a step back. In fact, I think with his mechanics, it kind of looks more like he did early in the year with his struggles than he did late in the year when he was playing great. So locking on receivers, he still is a great threat to run the ball, but he's not really doing that a ton. So keep him contained and then see if he'll throw you the football. And then that can be a difference maker for Tennessee if they can win that turnover battle, because you know, most teams don't, but Texas certainly under Sarkisian, they don't do well when they don't get turnovers or win the turnover battle.
7: So, Vince, I am curious what the fan base in your part of the world, what they think, what this game could mean, a victory for the Vols against Texas and vice versa. A loss to the number one team in America, what does that do for the rest of what's on the table for this Tennessee team?
9: Well, it depends on where you stand on Josh Heupel
7: right. Going
9: into this game, because there's a portion of the fan base and plenty of them that have already made up their mind on Josh Heupel, that there's a ceiling to what they can do with him as coach and think they're perennially and, you know, an 8-ish win team with him. And, you know, he's done so many things and won consistently that they didn't do for an awful long time, back to the heydays, but not everyone can get those heydays back. So if you felt that way and they lose to Texas, yeah, you're going to feel validated to your opinion. You're going to scream off the rooftops. If they win this game, then it's a complete game changer. Then you don't hear from those people. And you're now talking about college football playoff, which realistically nobody was. Even fan bases that always get excited and get too optimistic, they weren't really talking about playoffs in the off season because of all the changes and because of the way last year ended. And then, you know, even beyond that, if they win this game, because no one will have a better win in the country than beating the number one team. I mean, Texas beat Ohio State, but that number one win will turn into, you know, number three or four or whatever win Ohio State is now. So, yeah, that's a game changer completely. If they were to win this game, it would be one of the most meaningful, if not the most, for Josh Heupel in his tenure, maybe not passing that Alabama game from 2022. But yeah, it would be massive and change things. And look, the fans wanted Faison Brandon. and he is the guy. So you talk about validation for fans. When you have a freshman quarterback that you wanted, that is a five-star, and then if he plays well and leads you to a win, whew, man, that even adds to the dreaming that a fan base will do if they get a win like this. And don't forget about, we're talking about the run game, his running ability, both in design runs and keeping plays alive, that has been a difference maker that helped him win the job, and that could be something that Texas has not had to deal with before. That is something they haven't had to deal with before. And also the crowd will be something Texas hasn't seen since Ohio State in game one last year.
8: We're going to have cannibalizing this weekend in the SEC. That will continue. We know that, right, with this 9-game schedule. But as it stands right now, what is your take, the overall strength of the SEC, maybe compared to last season? And at the end of the day, when it's all said and done, Selection Sunday, how many teams are you projecting from the SEC at this moment?
9: Strength, I would say, is the quarterback position. I love Kamario Taylor. I know a lot of people are noticing him now, but he's someone that is not new. I mean, Nick Saban has talked about him. I saw him at the end of last year, and that's why I thought Mississippi State would be better. Maybe not this good, but he's an incredible talent. And that's with John Mateer not playing really well, or Lenore Sellers. I still think the QB position, with the best quarterback in the country in Trinidad Chambliss and Russell at Alabama playing well, Faison Brandon, you got a lot of guys that are performing well. So I'd say the QB position, and then how many teams they get in? Probably I'd say four. I don't know that Greg Sankey is going to be happy, because they'll probably, with the cannibalization that you talked about, probably going to be some teams really close to that line that are going to be on the wrong side of it, that you're going to be like, I thought we were supposed to get a bigger benefit from strength of schedule. Well, now that we went to 9 games, when your 9 games isn't as good as our 9 games, plus you don't force your teams to play a 10th Power 4 conference game like we do, and we're not getting any sort of bump for the playoff. I kind of see it playing out that way. I mean, preferably not, but it wouldn't surprise me with the depth of this league.
7: Vince, I'm just curious, how long does it take you, or I guess what time do you normally get to the stadium before a Tennessee game?
9: You know, it depends. I'm on one of the pregame shows. I'm on the first live pregame show. Yeah. And it is like this Saturday, we're on at 6 a.m. Eastern, 5 a.m. Central for the noon kick. If there's a big gap between when I'm on and not, I'll try to get there. Maybe usually, I guess, on average, about 3 hours before the game.
7: And the reason I was asking, I know that's a kind of an odd question to ask during a radio interview, but there are reports coming out as we're doing this interview that a very special guest will be there at the game between Texas and Tennessee. And I just want to make sure that you have plenty of time to get in the stadium, get through security, because the President of the United States is now scheduled to be at the Tennessee-Texas game.
9: Okay, I had not seen that. I hadn't opened up the Twitter box in a minute. So interesting. Okay, well, that may I may take your advice and get there a little bit earlier.
7: But you know what? If you got to get there at 5 a.m., or I think you're going to be okay. But take it from someone that has been at some of the president's games when he's come to Alabama's games, the national championship game. Needless to say, that security system makes things go a little bit longer than usual.
9: Yeah, it is already a little bit more of a challenge. We're talking about 102,000 people, and then that'll be something. So appreciate the heads up on that. It'll be crazy. And Peyton Manning, who knows if Peyton Manning will go, because he said he was choosing family over his alma mater back at the Manning Passing Academy. So that's another thing we'll be looking to see an arrival on. Is Peyton
7: so
9: Manning.
7: Maybe Trump and Peyton Manning will be in the box. Well,
8: what about Matthew McConaughey?
7: Yeah,
8: is he going to be there?
9: Yeah, I'm sure he'll be there. Yeah. I don't know if we have room for Bevo, though. I think it'll be a little much.
8: I did see in the latest text that I got from our politicians that Matthew McConaughey has joined the
7: Protect College Sports Act.
8: Yeah.
7: Good stuff.
8: So I'm on board now.
9: terrible.
7: Well, Vince, listen, always great to catch up. You guys do a fantastic job up there in Knoxville on the Sports Animal. Have fun this weekend. It should be a good time. Should be a great game. Look forward to catching up with you again very soon.
8: Thanks, Vince.
9: Man, love it. Always great to talk to you guys. Appreciate it. Keep up the great work. We'll chat soon.
7: Thanks,
8: you
7: Vince.
8: As well, brother.
7: That's Vince Ferrara joining us from our sister station there in Knoxville, Tennessee. He was on the Higginbotham Hotline. 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
8: A big takeaways. Got a big one on Rocky Top. It all gets started early. We will skate around the SEC. Big college football weekend approaches. Three-man front on Jock.
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0: 7 o'clock kickoff up on Rocky Top. And just moments ago, it was not officially announced by the White House, but Clay Travis is reporting that President Trump will be at the Tennessee-Texas game. 11 o'clock kickoff.
1: Ooh. This will be the 20th time an AP number one has rolled into Neyland Stadium. The Vols 2-17. In those matchups. Just maybe a number you want to hang on to.
0: Ouch.
1: Perusing the betting lines this weekend. 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We've got football coming up tomorrow. We'll go professional baseball, all kinds of different sports from the platform that you can choose from. As I'm scrolling through, and as I was telling guys in the break, you got to be careful this time of year, because certain guys, if they're resting, if they're on playoff contending, non-playoff contending teams, all things to think about. The Yankees, they're going to be in the playoffs. Anthony Volpe, he's been a guy that has been in the news this season for a variety of reasons, but 0.5 is the projection tonight, Conrad. Hits, runs batted in. All he has to do is get one or get none. Are we going more or less?
2: I like more. He's been pretty solid since he got called up for second base. We'll go more.
1: All right. We'll stay with your Yankees. 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Austin Wells, 0.5. More or less?
2: Less. He's hitting like 150 this year. 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
1: Probably a safe bet.
2: He's really bad.
1: That might be better than Ha-Seong Kim. 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
0: So just a few minutes ago, the University of Oregon announced that Phil Knight and his wife, they have pledged a new amount of money to the university. Would you like to take a guess how much money that Phil Knight and his wife have pledged? This is to the university. This is not to the athletic department, okay, to the football. This is to the university for, obviously, academic services.
1: I'm going to go $300 million.
0: All right, $300 million. That's a lot of money.
1: It is, but they sell a lot of Nike.
2: I will guess $58.7 million.
0: Wow, that is an oddly specific number.
1: You're such a cheater. Why do you ask him? Dang it. I was way off. Good job, Conrad.
2: That's just Dan Lanning's buyout.
1: Oh.
0: That's good.
1: That is good.
0: Per the announcement, it will be the largest single gift ever given to a comprehensive public university. Not to the University of Oregon.
2: Any university.
0: But to any given comprehensive public university.
1: What did T-Boone give that time?

0: I'm going to up my donation.
1: You said 300 million?
0: I said 300 million, but now that you tell me that, 400 million.
1: Okay, 400. You want to change your 58.7 million, whatever it was?
2: Nope.
1: You're going to stick with that?
2: Yep.
0: Stand firm.
1: All right.
2: It's probably like $500 million.
0: Is this like Price is Right? Because he's just like sitting on that number. Okay.
1: On Wednesday, University of Oregon announced that Knight and his wife have pledged $1 billion to establish a new college of engineering at the University of Oregon.
2: Oh. Well, he's worth 25 of those engineering schools, so.
1: Phil and Penny Knight have committed $1 billion, the largest gift ever given to a comprehensive public university, to the University of Oregon, with the intention to establish a college of engineering located at the Phil and Penny Knight campus for accelerating scientific impact.
0: College of AI engineering? They're going to be building $1 billion. You're building, you might have to have security clearance getting some of those buildings. What are they going to be working on there?
2: Just for an engineering school.
1: Correct.
0: What are they going to be working on there?
2: Shoes.
0: Hmm? Not shoes.
2: Short gym shorts?
0: I don't think so. Mm-mm. Military.
1: It will educate engineers and applied scientists in bioengineering and other high-demand disciplines, attract faculty and researchers to a growing campus.
2: If you gave me 100 guesses, I couldn't tell you what bioengineering is. It sounds important.
0: I think it has to do with drones.
1: Is that what it is?
0: Or robots.
2: But not the fun ones you take videos of, like the big boy drones.
0: Yeah, the ones that run as fast as Usain Bolt.
2: Yeah.
0: Form tackle like Brian Urlacher.
2: Yeah, we're shooting missiles out of those bad boys.
0: You mark my words, that'll be the next army we fight.
1: 1 billion.
2: Usain Bolt drones?
0: I'm just kidding. I'm just playing into the narrative, this whole AI thing. Sorry.
1: 1 billion.
0: That's a lot of B.
1: That is. 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
0: Coming up next, Pat comes up with questions. 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

0: We'll do some Pat Ponders momentarily on the program. 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
1: As I mentioned, we've got a very special guest here for Pat Ponders, a segment we do, but we also have a group, Miss Truvy and the Sunshine Day School up here touring.
0: Yeah, the elementary school. One of the students is going to join us.
1: One of her young pupils is joining us here in studio, aspiring radio, I'm told. This is Pat Ponders. I want to know
2: what you're thinking. Really took him a minute to get the joke, didn't it?
3: It's time for Pat Ponders.
0: Pat Ponders is brought to you by Birmingham Mitsubishi. Now, what is this student's name? Oh. He goes by Little Damien?
1: Little Damien.
4: It's real funny, guys.
1: It's Little Damien.
4: How are y'all doing?
2: I just enjoyed the look on his face of like, you could tell he was waiting on like a, he was waiting on some kindergartners to walk in the door.
1: Turn around looking for Miss Trivi's class.
4: Glad to be here, guys.
0: All right. Question number one.
1: How old are you?
0: Mississippi State currently leads the SEC in total offense with Alabama 7th and Auburn 8th. The Tide is averaging just 7 more yards per game than Auburn's offense. But when the season is over, who will finish with the better total offensive number? Will it be Alabama or Auburn?
1: Right now I have to go Alabama just because Alabama, they've got a, it seems like a competent run game, whereas Auburn, I think, still trying to find what's their best course of action offensively moving forward. So, it's going to be Alabama. I trust them more to get that.
2: Oh, this was a real question.
1: Oh, smarty pants.
4: Attaboy.
1: Son, you want to insult the author?
2: I'm kidding. It'll be Alabama, though. Yeah. They're already looked pretty good, and they're on the rise. Yeah.
5: What does Landry say? Well, I believe in Kalen and Kalen. Alabama.
1: Kalen and Kalen.
5: Kalen
1: and
5: Kalen.
1: And Kane.
5: And well, no, I don't know about that one.
1: No.
2: I don't know about that grub bell, though.
1: No. Got mine and my wife are booing him.
0: All right, question number two.
1: My wife can boo you anytime she wants.
5: Work that.
0: It was announced yesterday that Clemson and Georgia, they have canceled a 4-game series.
1: Aw.
0: Dabo Sweeney says he favors less conference games after the cancellation. Dabo said, I hate it. I wish everybody played 7 conference games, and then you would have a more of a crossover game opportunity all throughout college football, end of quote. So does Dabo have a good idea? Less conference games, more crossovers with other leagues? Or do you think this is just him trying to be Dabo Sweeney?
1: Well, it's a good idea, but why are we now trying to go back to conference scheduling? I'm sure that a lot of coaches would like unlimited scholarships like they used to have back in the day and not having a cap. I understand what he's saying, the sentiment of it, and that's great, but it's not coming back. So as much as we sit here and we sing the praises and go back through all the nostalgic moments, we wish it's not coming back. We know what it's being driven by. But, yeah, I think in some cases, in some conferences, yeah, if you're good in the ACC, if you're Miami, yeah, I'd like to see more of that. Mm-hmm. Because you playing Wake Forest, Syracuse, Pitt, Boston College doesn't do a lot for me. I don't learn a whole lot.
2: Yeah, it's a nice idea. And, I mean, you hit the nail on the head. It's a nice idea, but I don't need 2 more weeks of Indiana playing Abilene Christian and Sisters of the Poor they just played 3
1: I don't want Texas and Tennessee to go away. I don't want Florida and Ole Miss to go away this mm-hmm. weekend. No. I don't want Oklahoma getting shut out by Kirby Smart in Georgia. I don't want to miss that.
4: Yep.
1: I want to see Arbuckle get skunked.
2: Yeah, unless you're going to have it be seven conference games and five Power Four, which and just get rid of everything else, which you're not going to do. There's no point. Yeah.
1: I understand it, though.
5: Yeah, like I think he's coming from a good place. Had he said this back in 2010, yeah, it makes a lot of sense. But now, nah, man, we're not going backwards.
2: Yeah, it sounds nice. Just like, I wish I didn't have to use the transfer portal. Well, yeah, we know Dabo wishes he didn't have to use the transfer portal, but he does, and he doesn't. So,
0: question number three. Which SEC team are you sticking a college football playoff fork in if they lose this weekend? Texas A&M, LSU, Alabama.
1: That's Texas A&M. Because that's already a program that it feels like you've got an albatross, a curse, a black cloud that hangs over your program, and you are going to get a Texas A&M moment at some point, but you start out of the gate 0-2.
5: Yep.
1: That Texas A&M moment's still coming. So it would be Texas A&M.
2: Yeah, Texas A&M's a good one. I'll be honest, if Alabama loses this weekend, it's over. So,
0: see, that was my thinking when I read the question.
2: You got five straight games against ranked teams. You're not.
0: Now, if you lose at home to South Carolina.
2: Not a good omen.
0: Then, to me, your chances of making the college football playoff are pretty much. So, you and I are on the same page.
1: But they got a better chance than A&M.
5: Right.
2: If they lose this weekend, they're going 3-9. So.
5: The resume only.
2: No, sorry. 4-8. They got Chattanooga.
1: Don't ever talk crap about me talking crap about my Braves, because I'm sitting here and you're just trashing Alabama.
5: Well, he's still getting it the other day.
1: I know.
5: He just has.
2: I know. I'm trying to find. I haven't found the middle ground.
5: Yeah. Mm. Nah, it's Texas A&M. They're done. And part of me wishes that it happens on Saturday.
1: You do not like Marcel Reed. He's your Kellen Mond. You got something against quarterbacks in Texas.
5: I had this conversation with Saber, actually. I said the thing is the longevity of Kellen Mond gave him kind of a grace period because of COVID. They go 9-1. They feel great about that one specific season. Marcel Reed hasn't been good, but you're trying to convince yourself that he is.
1: Oh, I got you.
5: And like the Notre Dame game. That is probably the absolute best we've ever seen him, and he's never even come close to that again. He has one anomaly, and the rest is he's average.
1: Kid from Alabama's best player. Craver, best player.
5: Exactly. And he was dog tired. He's like, brother, I can't keep jumping. I can't keep diving.
1: That dude's
5: like, bro, just hit me. Like, hit me in my hands for once. He's awful. Whew.
0: Question number four. Already this season, four of the five largest NFL TV audiences have been games featuring the Cowboys or the Chiefs. In the NFL, what is your two must-see teams every weekend?
5: Come on now.
0: Well, we know one for you is the Titans.
5: Of course.
2: Must-see NFL team.
0: Yep, give me two.
2: Just like who I enjoy watching the most.
0: Every weekend you have an opportunity and you're not busy and you sit down in front and you have an opportunity to watch. Give me two teams that you would watch every weekend.
2: Bills. And honestly, now after the first two games, I would Panthers.
5: Shout out to Bryce.
2: He's been so good. And I think that he's finally turned the corner. So let me check him out every week. See how that goes.
1: I go Bills. And then if I had another one, probably Steelers.
2: Well, you just love Aaron Rodgers. You got his book, right? The first edition copy? Yeah.
1: Yeah.
0: Signed.
1: Yes.
5: Mine's Titans and Ravens. I still, anytime Derrick Henry's playing.
0: Say Henry.
5: We're watching greatness. I think people are truly undervaluing how great Derrick Henry is at running the football. Like, he is going to go down as one of the best.
2: He's what, third in touchdowns now?
5: Yeah, all time.
1: I fell in love with Aaron Rodgers when he was dating Danica Patrick. She was on my NASCAR fantasy team.
5: Wow.
2: At least she didn't want to sleep with another guy.
1: And she drove the Aspen Dental
0: car.
1: That
0: you know of.
1: Huh?
2: Yeah, that we know of.
1: Oh, what did you say about what?
2: I said at least she didn't want to sleep with another guy.
1: Oh. Oh, yeah. What a strange request after saying yes.
2: Man. See, I would have asked that before. I would have said, whoa, hang on. Put it back in your pocket.
0: Yeah, we have a little caveat here.
2: I got to go visit my buddy, and then you can ask that question.
5: It's tough. That's tough.
2: See, he's the kind of guy though. I could see him being like, you know what? If that's what you got, if that's what you got to do to find yourself, I go in a dark room for 4 days, and you go in a different kind of a dark room for a couple days. If we both come out on the other side and we want to be together, then let's do it, let's baby do girl. It. Come on.
0: Whew. Uh-uh. All right, final question today.
2: And she was
0: today.
2: In that teenage pregnancy show, too. It's kind of crazy how that all comes around.
5: Oh! Mm.
0: In a recent interview, Seahawks coach Mike McDonald and Denver's Sean Payton accused each other of cheating during the 2024 season. Payton says that in the 2024 season, the Seahawks had scouted roughly 100 plays from the Broncos training camp videos posted publicly by fans. Payton reportedly threatened to go public with a Spygate-style accusation. Seattle pushed back. They threatened to sue the Denver Broncos if Payton had gone public. McDonald says the dispute became a behind-the-scenes Cold War, but neither side ultimately went public until now. Seattle won that game in 2024, 26-20. So the question is, does Sean Payton have a point, or you just tip your hat to Seattle because they used a creative way to scout the Denver Broncos?
1: They used a creative way to scout.
5: Yeah, like if your clips are on Twitter, they ain't up. That's not on you. Problem. Like, oh, we noticed
0: they
5: the
0: were posted by fans.
1: No, yeah, it was. So it's really simple. When they come in, they're going to watch your workout, ask for their phone.
5: Right. Take them off. No.
1: Or, hey, don't show them anything during practice that would help or be advantageous for the Seahawks to scout and gain an advantage.
5: Get out of here, Sean.
1: Get out of here, Sean.
5: Get out of here.
1: Come on, man.
5: Because wasn't he had the bounty gate, right? Wasn't he the head coach?
2: That's different, different.
5: He put money on people's heads.
2: That's motivation.
1: Different. That's pelts.
2: Motivation. That's pelts. To hit hard.
1: It's a rite of passage.
5: Yeah. I didn't know he was such a baby like this. Like, what?
0: I like Seattle saying, we will sue you.
5: Yeah. Yeah, let's take it. Take it there.
1: If I'm Seahawks, yes.
2: Them. Yeah, yeah, absolutely. I'll sue you.
1: Let's go.
0: Then the Walmart family said, Sean, you need to calm down here. Take it easy.
1: So that's why it never made the light. But now it has, because you have a coach that's speaking out.
0: Because he just won the Super Bowl.
1: Yeah, he wants to get it out there.
2: Yeah, absolutely.
1: Yeah, you know who my number one B is that I have to work with in this business? That guy. He's such a little B, trying to tell on people. Snitch.
0: Hmm. Y'all like Sean Payton, D?
5: I just like such a
0: B?
5: Yeah, like come on, dog. Like, it ain't cheating. Like, tell your fans put their phones up. Like, that is on you. And if I'm Seattle, it's like, oh, I'm scrolling on Twitter. It's like, wait a minute, I see some stuff.
1: Hey, how about this? Don't say anything about it. And then next time, just put something totally crazy out there, like the fake playbook. But you're running stuff that...
5: Yeah.
1: Maybe like midway through it, they're watching it and they're scouting it. And then they're like, oh, those sons of... Look what they did. And it's like a subliminal like message. Yeah. Like, hey, if you're watching this...
5: See how many times Bo Nix rolled left in that game? No, we know his tendencies.
0: Yeah.
5: Tendency breakers start rolling left and say, whoa. Yeah. They know something.
0: That's today's Pat Ponder. 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Get by and see them right off of I-59, 15 minutes from downtown Birmingham. Birmingham Mitsubishi.
1: Three-man front. 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

0: It's been a great show. Appreciate everybody tuning us in on this Wednesday. We'll be back at it tomorrow at 10 o'clock in the morning. Of course, we'll have our normal staple of Thursday guest. Mike Griffith will be on tomorrow at 10:30. He's typically on the show on Tuesdays at 10. Had a schedule conflict, so he will join us tomorrow. We'll get things started at 10:30 in the morning. Rodney Orr, Rob Pate. We'll also obviously have Brett Norsworthy, the Southern Gentleman, on the program talking Ole Miss in Florida. So a lot going on tomorrow beginning at 10.
1: Yeah, and some of the news some of you were asking about just in the high school rates, the Alabama Independent School Association, when it comes to athletics, they make the announcement today that they are ending the athletic program after more than 50 years. And so just reading on this, Pat, and you may be able to enlighten us even more, it will then be up. That doesn't mean that AISA football as we know it is going away. They'll just have to form another federation, association, right, in order to compete. But that's the news. And a lot of you, if you have a child that's competing in private schools here in the state, we have a lot of private schools. That's what's going on. So no reason for panic. Your young person, your child will.
0: And most people believe that after the changes took place during this last off calendar year, that this ultimately was going to have to happen.
1: Yeah, it had to happen. You're right. Let's see, a lot of other text going back to, if you missed it, Phil Knight making a big contribution, he and his wife, $1 billion to bioengineering. Is that correct? At Oregon?
0: Yep.
1: The comprehensive?
0: Quack, quack.
1: Quack, quack. Yeah. Dan Lanning, it doesn't ever matter what your buyout is.
0: And if we have anybody in our audience that is traveling up to Rocky Top this weekend to see number one Texas take on Tennessee, might ought to get there a little bit earlier. The President of the United States is going to attend the game.
1: Are they doing a Dolly tribute with the Tennessee marching band this year?
0: They might be holding that for Conrad's team.
1: There's actually been a couple of high schools that I've seen with the halftime show. They've incorporated the 9 to 5.
0: That's great.
1: That's tip of the cap. Well done.
0: You got to get to your class. The bus is leaving.
1: Yep.
2: I'm a car rider.
1: You're a car rider?
2: I'm a car rider.
1: You got the paper plate in the windshield with the number.
2: I'm going to be good. I'm going to be all right.
1: That's going to do it for us. God is great.
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0: We are ready, middle of the week, and what a week it's already been, and we're not even halfway done yet. Good afternoon. Welcome in on a Wednesday, first full day of autumn, and look at this autumn-looking lineup beginning in Knoxville, Texas, and Tennessee. Pretty much everything you could expect, perhaps including the President of the United States in attendance. That doesn't happen too often, but it's very likely to happen on Saturday morning at Neyland Stadium, Ole Miss in Florida. What a game that is. A&M and LSU, and if that's not enough for you, how about Missouri at Mississippi State? You know by now, this is a record day. Meanwhile, the Big Ten will start play in a couple weeks. Aaron Filo will keep calm and carry on all the way to the end zone. That's a story on, or in, I'm not even sure, maybe it's in or on three. Regardless, Andy Staples joins us. Andy, good afternoon, and let's start there because he is certainly going to be center stage on Saturday afternoon. Good afternoon.
1: Hi, Paul. Yeah, Aaron Filo is an interesting guy because it's interesting. I'm talking to his high school coach whose son is Brock Vandegrift, who played at Georgia and Kentucky, and Aaron succeeded Brock at his high school. Brock was a five-star recruit. You know, he committed to Oklahoma. He flips to Georgia. That allows Lincoln Riley to sign Caleb Williams. So his coach, Greg Vandegrift, couldn't figure out why Aaron Filo didn't blow up just as much, because Aaron Filo wound up the number one passer in career history in the state of Georgia, like above Trevor Lawrence and Deshaun Watson. And it was like Minnesota, UCF, and then Georgia Tech. Georgia Tech, though, was Buster Faulkner, who is now Florida's offensive coordinator. But Buster was a coach at Georgia when Aaron started 15 minutes away at Prince Avenue Christian. And then Buster gets the Georgia Tech job. He offers Aaron immediately because he understands, like, this is, I know this guy well. This guy can succeed. He was the backup to Haynes King. And now you're seeing what Buster Faulkner saw for all those years. Pretty good starting quarterback so far. I think, you know, Filo has looked very comfortable running that offense, and then you got a lot of weapons around Jaden Baugh, Dallas Wilson, Ronnell Brown III.
0: Yeah, and I don't want to do anything to jinx him because he's an exciting young player, but we've seen some quarterbacks excel early on at Florida in recent years, and I don't know what happened. Jim was going to the Bermuda Triangle, don't they?
1: Are you insinuating this could be like Anthony Richardson's first game against Utah, and then all of a sudden Kentucky comes into town, and it's like, oh, no, this is something different. So, now, look, Ole Miss's defensive front is scary, and I'm interested to see how Aaron Filo deals with this particular defense because they got after Sam Levitt. They made it look like he was having some trouble making decisions in that LSU game. And then it's funny that we talk about Aaron Filo and him, his recruitment being somewhat lukewarm. The guy coming in opposite him went to a D2 school out of high school. And it turns out he might be the best quarterback in college football in Trinidad Shamus.
0: Yeah, and in your piece, you talk about him not growing up trying to emulate Tim Tebow, but he grew up a Tennessee fan. Is that correct?
1: A Tennessee fan 15 miles from Georgia's campus. So I was like, how is that even possible? Because that's like, it's kind of like being a Georgia fan living in Gainesville or a Florida State fan living in Gainesville. You just don't see that many of them. It's weird to see one in the wild.
0: As somebody who lives in the area and knows a little bit about that school, having spent a couple of minutes there, just how would you describe the buildup? Because this week, we've had big games there before. Texas was there last year, but there was always something that screwed it up before. Nothing has screwed this season up. It's on fire at the moment.
1: No, there's legitimate excitement. I think the fan base is really optimistic. John Summerall has brought hope back to Gainesville. And because, like you mentioned last year, Texas comes in last year. Florida beats Texas. But at that point, they'd already lost to USF and Miami. So you kind of knew where things were headed with Billy Napier. And I think it was that way the year before. I remember y'all came in and had SEC Nation before the season opener against Miami 2 years ago. And, you know, the AD comes out, talks about hoping Billy Napier's going to be here a long time and got a good plan. And then they just get demolished by Miami. And I don't think there's been this much hope since those early Dan Mullen years, which started off really well. It's been a while for Florida.
0: And last year we were there for the Texas game, and Andy, I was just trying to be nice because all the higher Kiffin signs were behind me. So I got into the subject of the sentence. I said, and if Billy Napier could win tonight, you know, maybe he could. And the student just started booing me. I never even finished the sentence. It was that bad.
1: It was that bad. And they were out on Billy Napier a lot sooner than the administration was. And I think it's interesting because when that coaching search was going on, when Lane Kiffin ghosted them, they did think about, okay, what will the optics look like if we hire another Group of Five coach who works at a school in Louisiana? And John Summerall actually asked Scott Strickland that during the interview process. He said, are they going to revolt if you hire me? And Strickland said, if you do a good enough job, they'll forget all about that part of it. And guess what? They did. They did very quickly. I think John Summerall won them over with the off-season stuff, with the way he talks, with the way he acts. I think he won them over very quickly. But as you know, Paul, that only lasts until the games start. He's winning them over by winning now.
0: Yeah, in winning a road game against another guy at a place that up until at least they had to sign him, seemed to want John Summerall. Yeah. But that's all water under the bridge. That never happened. It doesn't matter anymore.
1: They didn't want me. They wanted you real bad, John. They did.
0: That was quite a line Summerall had. And they didn't want him when it came to signing him to a contract, though.
1: Well, I mean, he'd already decided to sign a contract with Florida, so wasn't really available.
0: Yeah, he wasn't anymore. Well, they had plenty of time to lock that thing down. But, you know, it's Auburn. They take their time. That no big deal. Hey, let me ask you about a couple other things, because Saturday there's a little bit of excitement on Rocky Top. Mm-hmm. You've got the Arch Manning story, who set a record this week for blowing the local media off with unintelligent answers. What do you make out of that game?
1: I'm excited because you look at the spread and you're like, wait a second, this is the number one team in the country going to, you know, a team that's kind of in the mid-teens. This shouldn't be this close. It shouldn't be within a touchdown. But I think it tells you about what college football is in this era, Paul, where the talent gaps are not that far apart. And when even a very good team, a loaded team, goes on the road against a team that spends the way that other team spends, there's a chance you could lose. I mean, the other thing is, Texas on the road, think about them last year. They were not great on the road in conference play. They lose to Florida, which fired their coach. OT against Kentucky, which fired their coach. OT against Mississippi State to win. And then they get shelled by Georgia. So they got to prove that they can play on the road. And I think that's where the markets are trying to figure that out. Like, is Texas going to be better on the road this year? And that environment's going to be incredible. I know noon game, not as much time to get your corn from a jar, but enough time. I imagine it's going to be pretty wild at Neyland Stadium at noon on Saturday.
0: Yeah, it may not be a lot of time, but I can speak as a native Tennessean. Tennesseans get up really early in the morning to do anything, especially drink a little bit. Let me bounce around, and I'm not going to even give you a game because there's so many other subjects. But what else Saturday? You have a lot to choose from.
1: Yeah.
0: Are you going to be locked into?
1: Well, I've been laughing at everybody saying, "Well, the ESPN fumbled the bag by putting Tennessee Texas at noon. Why in the world do they have Texas A&M LSU at night?" Paul, there's a chance that's the game we wind up talking about, because that's probably a playoff elimination game. Look at the remaining schedules for LSU and Texas A&M, and then tell me with a straight face that whoever loses this game is going to go perfect. Like, this is it for whoever loses this game. So you got to win this thing. That is incredible drama in Tiger Stadium in week four.
0: Yeah, and listen, we all have feasted, and I've gained 20 pounds in the last 3 weeks off of Lane Kiffin. But if his story comes to a crashing halt Saturday night, it doesn't seem like it will. But then again, Brian Kelly didn't seem to think it would a year ago either. What is that going to mean, or what does it mean anyway that Kiffin went to Ole Miss and crawled away, I should say.
1: No, he flew away on a private jet with a lot of money, but it would be disaster for LSU. You didn't fire Brian Kelly and pay all that money and then pay all that money for Lane Kiffin and pay all that money for this roster to not make the playoff. Like, playoff is bare minimum, even in year one. I know Lane, when he got the job, called for patience. No, there's no patience when all of those things happen to get you there. There is no patience whatsoever. So you have to get it done. It will be a disaster if they don't get it done. Now, it's interesting, Paul, because they should win. Yeah, they should be better. But this defense under Blake Baker has struggled against Marcell Reed both times they've played him. You know, the first time they basically had a game plan for Connor Wegman. He gets pulled. Reed comes in. So that one makes sense. They knew exactly what was coming last year, and they couldn't do anything. So they've got to figure out how to deal with that. And it's interesting because other defenses have figured out Marcell Reed. The question is, will LSU?
0: One of the many questions on Saturday. Andy, thank you. Always great to talk to Andy Staples from On3. We are just starting here on this Wednesday. Judah Akers, big time. Judah and the Lion, you know who they are. And you also find out they have a favorite in a particular SEC game this week, Brooks Austin, the film guy who started here and is now pretty much in every corner of the universe. And John Adams, the veteran columnist from Knoxville, on one of the biggest games at Rocky Top in a long time.
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0: And welcome back. Busy, busy show, and let's get to the calls here. And we start with Willis in Los Angeles. Hey, Willis.
1: Your program. Listen, I have a question for you. To what moral depths will an SEC program go, or what limits do they have just to win a ball game? Do you have a
0: problem? Well, I think, Willis, I think we've seen evidence of that recently at LSU.
1: Well, how about Hugh Freeze and Auburn? They got burned with that idea. They knew what they were getting, and they hired them anyway.
0: Hugh Freeze was, what about Will Wade at LSU second time around?
1: Same song, second verse.
0: Yeah, I mean, listen, for all the criticism of Lane Kiffin, Lane Kiffin is a choir boy compared to Will Wade.
1: That's very true. On the other side of it, I'm always amazed because the coach that I really respected was a guy by the name of Cutcliffe, the coach at Ole Miss and elsewhere.
0: Yeah. Right.
1: High moral character, Mensa Club member, and they got rid of him. He took the Eli to the top of the world.
0: Yeah, but we all love David Cutcliffe, and he's as smart as a whip, and he did quite well at Duke, but at a school like Ole Miss, he had Eli Manning, he did very well, didn't win a championship, and ultimately got run. It happens.
1: Well, I personally feel that for both coaching and players, you got to go a deep psychological test to see what you're getting. I look at it this way. You mentioned Brian Kelly earlier, and they gave a guy with unlimited money with relatively high moral character, and they're giving unlimited money to Lane Kiffin at the other side of the street. And it really blows my mind that they could make the same mistake twice.
0: But Willis, thank you very much. Yeah, I mean, Kelly, certainly a few question marks in his career, but Kiffin, I say this because I know some LSU fans don't think I've ever said anything nice about Lane Kiffin, but I do believe he's a very good coach. I think he's an offensive savant. I said Monday when I was talking to Stephen A. that I think he'll win a championship down there. That's a high compliment. From anyone. Kelly, I was never sure about it. Kelly, they just tried to cram into a hole that didn't fit. Kiffin fits. He fits the culture down there. He fits that part of the world. I mean, Kiffin is a chameleon. He can adapt wherever he goes. That's just who he is. Travis is up next. Good afternoon.
2: Yes, Paul, how are you doing today?
0: Travis, we're doing great.
2: Right. Paul, my idea of a great AD is a guy who hires capable, good coaches, and then once you hire them, you stay out of the way. And the Auburn AD really, really messed up. He had John Summerall, and he let him go because he was so in love with DJ Durkin. Like, Paul,

0: I think all this backlash from the LSU fans, you know, with all kidding aside, Lane Kiffin, for all his faults as a person, he's a really good football coach, Paul, and I really think they really got a great football coach, and now you have LSU fans calling in to local LSU radio shows, you know, bashing Lane Kiffin, you know.
1: It's like, well, but Travis, I've been in that stadium when they want to fire a coach after a missed fourth down. That's how, I mean, they're a different breed down there, and I'm not qualified to try to explain the culture. I've lived in Louisiana, and it's different. But I think Lane Kiffin will survive short term because LSU fans are all in on him, and they can't afford not to be right now. Yeah, there'll be some criticism, but the program is in better shape today than it was a year ago. Brian Kelly was a smart coach, but he just didn't understand how to play the game down there. Kiffin does. He's a savvy character. Thanks for the call, Travis. Always great to hear from you. And let me check in with Andrew in North Dakota. Hello, Andrew.
2: Hey, Paul. How you doing?
1: We are doing great.
2: Now, Paul, I don't understand how Florida can be favored this weekend. Who have they beat? Auburn? What is the last notable thing that those long bottoms over at Auburn have done?
1: Well, Auburn hasn't done jack in about 7 or 8 years.
2: Exactly. So how can Florida be favored this weekend against Ole Miss, the hottest team in the country with the Heisman contender?
1: I don't want to sound like a broken record, but being favored is not something that is it's not an objective – it's not a subjective decision. In Vegas, there's a group of people that play a role in establishing the line. Do you understand what the betting line is really for?
2: Yeah.
1: Well, let me explain it to those who don't. The betting line is not to show that we think that team is going to win. The betting line, and everybody criticizes the betting line, and it's foolish. The betting line is put up to get equal betting on both sides. It's like a stock price. If more people buy a stock, it goes up. If more people sell a stock, it goes down. Same way, if everybody thought that was such a terrible line, it would be bet down to pick 'em or Ole Miss favored. But that's not really where it is. The reason why most sharp people in Vegas right now are not taking Ole Miss is because they think Ole Miss will be hung over in the game, up against the break. Thanks for the call. We have more guests to come. We are loaded for bear on this Wednesday afternoon. Judah Akers from Judah and the Lion. No lion today, just Judah. We'll be right back.
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4: Last weekend was hilarious because our monitors guy was a big LSU fan. And, you know, me being a Vol fan, I kind of had to root against Kiffin this last weekend, as a lot of people. So we're a little bit divided on the bus. I was able to announce it at Birmingham that, you know, Ole Miss got the victory. So that felt pretty good. But, yeah, it's going really well. We definitely, the Saturdays are filled with college game day and football. And obviously this weekend being a massive game in Neyland, we're super stoked.
5: Let's talk about the music right now, because you guys came on the scene a number of years ago, and ESPN put out one of your songs as their official college football anthem. That had to be pretty cool, by the way.
4: I mean, the jock in me, I was stoked. You know, I grew up you know, kind of more of a jock than a musician, really, and so it was like such a super big honor for me. You know, again, like, just me and my brother would travel to, we traveled to the Swamp. I got to play at Alex Box Stadium, you know, at Belmont Baseball. And, yeah, it was like, just like kind of a full circle moment to write that song and, to see like the highlights and, you know, the tackles and the big plays or whatever, over the top of the music was like super special.
5: Let's talk about music for a minute, because, I know it's football season. Everybody's excited about this weekend, but just, it's been quite a journey. There's a lot that goes into your music. For the, and a lot of people watching and listening, of course, know that. But how would you describe this odyssey that you have been on? Your sixth album out now. It's a pretty, by the way, pretty cool design there.
4: Yeah, I mean, you know, I was fresh off the athletic books, you know, my baseball career at Belmont, and then the band kind of went on their first tour like that next fall. And it has been quite the journey for me personally, just kind of going through life and, you know, living a whole lot of life and going through what we all go through as humans. And this record kind of feels like a bit of a breath of fresh air. And I kind of said that I wrote it for my brother. My brother lives in Knoxville, big UT fan. And there are definitely some, you know, more like hopeful twists to the side of grief and, you know, pain or whatever that we all kind of go through. And this record is the happier side of that. So. Really, really excited for it to be out into the world and for people to enjoy it.
5: Jude, I've been off stage for concerts before, and I don't think people maybe in the last row understand what it takes to deliver a show. Being an athlete, how does that play into what you do on the stage? Being a former athlete, I should say.
4: Yeah, no, I try to train like Beyonce. I'm not as good looking as Beyonce or as talented, but. I do try to train like an athlete as far as getting ready for tour. Like, if you've been to a Jude and the Lion show, I'm pretty active. So, you know, I live here in Nashville, Tennessee, and it's not uncommon for me to be on like a 5K run, listening to the set list and singing while I'm running, with a plethora of, you know, aerodynamic movements, as I would say. So it looks kind of very weird. If you are in East Nashville, but yeah, I try to treat it like an athlete. I guess you can't really take that out of me as far as training goes. It kind of stemmed from Beyonce's, you know, I think she walk runs for 2 hours while she sings her set. So, that was, definitely my inspiration. So I guess that the athlete never really has gone out for sure.
5: Yeah. I think, if I remember correctly, even Taylor Swift on the Eras tour did the whole thing on a treadmill. I mean, it's hard enough for me to walk on, or run on a treadmill, let alone, you know, go 3 hours of music. Let me talk about your fandom, because you know, being a Tennessee fan can be a challenge, but there are some great memories way in the distant, 98, of course, and just a handful since then. There have been a few wins over Alabama, none over Georgia in modern time. But how would you describe your approach to Tennessee football?
4: definitely up and down. You know, my brother got to school there at UTK in 2007 or 2008, like when all the coaches, and I think he went through like four or five different coaches while he was there. So we've definitely kind of gone through our up and down seasons. And, you know, I will say, as a Tennessee fan, it's just about the fans. Like, we just love – there's nothing like kneeling. There's nothing like tailgating with your boys. So even during kind of the down years, you know, it's just been super fun. We're really excited about what Coach Heupel's doing, rebuilding kind of I became homies with Vitello there, the baseball coach as well, that moved on to the Giants this last year. And I don't know, there's just such excitement, I think, revolving the program. Me and my brother went to the Swamp when Tim Tebow was there and just got absolutely curb stomped, and got made fun of as we left frat row there at the Swamp. Definitely have shared our baggage, if you will, as far as the losses goes. But we were at the 2004 field goal there when I forget the kicker's name, but he missed the extra point, and then he made the field goal there in 2004 against Florida too. So there's some redemptive moments for the UT Vols, and I'm personally really excited about you know, Faison and his potential this year. Super, super stoked about where the kind of the program's headed. We got an amazing you know, I just love Deshaun too. I'm just having like a really strong start. So I don't know. I'm like super optimistic, but as Tennessee Vol fans, we're always a little bit too optimistic at times. But really excited about this weekend, and you know, having a Manning in the wrong side of orange this weekend coming into UT will be pretty fun.
5: And I'm sure I'm wrong about this, but I grew up a rock fan and found country music more recently. Certainly when I was a student, I would have been more likely listening to what you do than some of the country stars. But there seems to be this fraternity of country singers who claim big orange country. You know who they are. They're pretty well known. Do you ever run into these guys? I mean, Nashville's a big town, but the music industry is a little bit small.
4: Yeah, I mean, a little bit here and there. You know, obviously Morgan Wallen kind of being the biggest one. You know, I haven't really ran into him yet, but, you know, there's a lot of kind of close corridors as far as like the country scene and the folk scene or the alternative scene. And then, you know, DJ, I mean, Nashville is just kind of crazy right now with all sorts of different genres. And yeah, it's kind of funny, like, you know, in the alt space, there's just a lot of sports fans. So we're, I guess, not necessarily unique in that way. I guess my loyalty is pretty extreme, maybe per other alt bands. But, you know, it is a tight-knit circle here in Nashville, and I think that's what we're, like, really proud of, especially as just being, you know, a musician here. And there's some beautiful synchronicity that's kind of going on.
5: So finally, when you were growing up, what kind of music were you glued to?
4: In my dad's car, all hip hop. It was all like Tupac, Eminem, 50 Cent. You know, we were always going on basketball trips, AAU trips, and kind of. And then in my mom's car was always like REM, REO Speedwagon, Tom Petty, Queen, Elton John. So it's kind of Judah and the Lion kind of does embody a little bit of those, both of those genres with a mix of a banjo for sure.
5: Well, Judah, what a treat to meet you. I know you'll be glued Saturday at noon with the rest of the world, and all the best on the tour.
4: Yeah, I got to know, though, Paul, who is the who's the real UT coming in this weekend?
5: Well, you're asking the right guy. It's the University of Tennessee, spoken as a graduate of the University of Tennessee at Knoxville.
4: Let's go Vols, baby.
5: Go Vols.
4: Thanks for having me on. I appreciate it.
5: Thank you. What a pleasure. You bet. Loaded question there. Quick break. Your phone call is straight ahead.
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5: I-Man is up next as we come back. Reminding you again, Feinbaum Friday in Gainesville.
6: Well, good afternoon there, Paul Feinbaum. Thank you for taking my call. You know, I've always had this thought. Why is it everybody says Paul Feinbaum? I mean, you're not Paul. You're not Mr. Well, you are Coach to Andre, but it's always Paul Feinbaum, both first and last name. Did they do that to you in school, too?
5: No.
6: Paul Feinbaum, get your butt up here and answer this question. Paul Feinbaum, come over here, kick this football. You know, that's amazing. And of course, how are you doing? How you doing? Paul Feinbaum, how you doing? Don't tell me I don't want to know. No, it's just funny how things go. You know, I tell you, I've been kind of sitting back and I was listening to Topmeyer. It's disastrous. It's going to be disastrous. I tell you, it's week four. There's nothing disastrous yet. I mean, you know, I hear a lot of the talking heads, and I call them talking heads. I like a lot of them, and I know they got a job to do. But, you know, it's equivalent to this Tokyo Rose thing back in the wars. And it's kind of like a brainwashing thing. But the people you're talking to got to have a brain. So you're just washing. You might as well just be washing pillowcases because there ain't – I mean, and then, of course, it does work to a point. Because then some guy comes on and says, well, if I was doing it, I'd hire this. I mean, the guy never hired a kid to mow his damn lawn. But he's going to hire a CEO of a Fortune 500 company. I'd hire this. I mean, I'd do this. I'd run this play. I'd do that. Never kicked a football, Charlie Brown. Lucy had you asked by the shorts ones. And you know, I love listening to your callers because it always amazes me. They know so much to have done so little. They're hiring this guy, that guy, but they've never done any hired. They were the ones that were hired by somebody and given an assignment to do for the day. They walked into the office. Somebody said, here, do this. Don't come back till you get done. But you know, I guess they go off to the corner of the basement or someplace where the wife can't hear them because they don't want their wife to hear them because, you know, the wife, she usually sets her clothes out, sets the food out, tells them how things are going to be, make a laundry list, make a grocery list. I mean, you know, kind of does all that. So I guess this is their private space where they can come and they can be in charge. And I tell you what, you are such a – I love this North Alabama accent thing. I'm going to do it again. You are such a good man for giving all these people an opportunity to speak their thoughts and run something. I mean, for a brief moment after being on hold for 2.5 years, can you hear me, Paul? Can you hear me? They get to make decisions. They are the head guy at the board of directors meeting. Although there's nobody at the table and there's nobody but me and you listening. But I do love you, callers, Paul. I love your show. Listen, man, get your ass out there. Go to the doctors. It's important. The life you save may be yours and the effect it has on your family. I'm not a network. I can't do these things and have big sponsors, but I can talk directly to you. If you can avoid different things in your life, avoid them. Please go to the doctors and have appointments. Hire this guy. Hire that guy. Fire that guy. Call this place. Poor damn Eagle, y'all have a great day.
5: Jeff is up next in Johnson City, Tennessee. Hello, Jeff.
7: Hey, Paul. Great to talk to you. How you doing today?
5: We're doing great. Thank you.
7: Hey, first of all, thank you for taking my call. Second, within the last hour, we've had breaking news that the president's going to be attending this Tennessee-Texas game. Longtime fan, born and raised here in upper Northeast Tennessee, this is a huge game already, as it is, bringing the number one team in the nation down to Neyland. With the added pressure of the president wanting to attend this game, what do we need to do to take this thing to the fourth quarter, make it close, and keep our crowd in it?
5: Yeah, let me say this, and I've been to four or five games with the president. It is I've stood a couple of feet away from him at a national championship game, and I'll say it doesn't matter who the president is. Or when the president walks out with the first lady, it is a very exciting moment. But I will also add, the second the game starts, the president, whether it's 35, 40, 43, 45, or 47, it really doesn't have anything to do with the actual game. The players are mildly underwhelmed by the thought of an 80-year-old watching the game from a private box. So I just say that because it's the truth. Thanks for the call. Really do appreciate it. Let's check in with Billy in Florida. Hello, Billy.
3: Hey, good afternoon. Thanks for taking my call, Paul.
5: Thank you.
3: Got a couple questions. One of them is that guy that calls in all the time. I'm a long-time listener, by the way, since 2015. And the guy that calls in, I think it's PJ, BJ or something from Pell City. I think it is an Auburn fan.
5: AJ.
3: Okay. AJ, yeah, he calls in all the time. And he was crying about Auburn and that stuff and wanting to know why Florida was ranked in the top 25. Does he not know nothing about football? Has he just started watching football the last couple of years?
5: Apparently so.
3: Yeah, well, that's what he sounds like. And he thinks that he hollers and stuff and that he's smarter than you. And on a scale of 1 to 10, you being a 10, he would be a minus 5 as far as football goes.
5: Minus 5?
3: Yeah. I mean, you're a lot. You sleep. You have forgot way yonder more than he'll ever know about football. But anyway, I what do you think about the Gator and the Rebel game Saturday in Gainesville?
5: Yeah, I'm slight lean toward Florida, but that's not written in concrete.
3: I agree. I'm a little nervous myself. I've been a Gator since 1979. But anyway, the coach, as far as the coach situation, I think AJ said something about the coaches, Alex and John. I think we got a way on a better hire than they did.
5: Well, I think when you have a head-to-head competition, and it tends to favor the guy who won the game. Thank you for the call. We are heading to a break. Busy, busy first hour. I'm breathless trying to get through all the guests we've had. Plenty of time for you to get in. We're coming right back.
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0: Welcome back. The second hour of the program live, and Robert in College Station. 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
1: Hey, good afternoon, Paul.
0: Hey there.
1: Can you hear me?
0: Yes, sir. You sound great.
1: Okay, thanks. Okay. Two things. Number one, I'd like to congratulate Coach Stein on coming in and having a great game plan. I was sitting in the stands, and they did a great job coaching and had a great game plan. Much I hate to admit it, I have to take my hat off to him. Their staff did a great job being prepared, and I think Coach Elko would be the first one to say that. My second thing is, all this stuff with these former pros that try to come back and play, and we're all mad at Lane Kiffin, and I guess rightfully so somewhat, but there's been a lot of stuff. If you look at the NCAA rule, it seems to me that they're the ones that are the culprit of this whole problem, and nobody's blaming them, or they don't seem to be taking any blame for what's happened. If you look at that rule, it looks like the class of 22 was just basically eliminated from the five-year rule. And it seems to me like they should shoulder the blame for what's gone on. What do you think about that?
0: Well, I think the NCAA should have just granted that waiver. It wasn't a big deal, and nobody would have cared. But again, the NCAA is run in a typical, arrogant, supercilious fashion. The president of the NCAA from this seat has been a complete and total empty suit. They went out and hired a politician as opposed to somebody who actually understands the fabric of college athletics. And all he has been able to do is outsource whatever he can do, which is nothing, to Congress. And he may very well come close to getting his wish. He may not in the coming days. But he's done nothing as the president.
1: Oh, I agree with you there. But I just wondered, how come this wasn't foreseen earlier? I have a feeling some of these people knew that this was going to happen, and they would have that opportunity. There's no question that they were denied a rule because of a screw-up in how it was written, do you think, or just how it was enforced?
0: Yeah, I just think there's so much bureaucracy, I think a couple of things. People in college athletics have been focused on only one thing for a couple of years, and that's getting an exemption from Congress. That has been their number one goal, and you've heard all that conversation. The sport is dead, it's dying, chaos, it's nonstop, and I think they just miss little things. And let me also break this. The people that work at the NCAA are not smart people. If they were, they'd be on Wall Street. Thanks for the call, Robert. Appreciate it very much. Susie is up next in Georgia. Good afternoon.
2: Good afternoon, Paul. Can you hear me okay?
0: Yes.
2: Good, because I'm walking a 5K, so I have my earplugs in. Two questions, if I may. First of all, no question, but I'm in. Another great call. I love you, buddy. Pray for you every day. First question, why in the world do you think Trump wants to come to this game, this particular game on Saturday? And second, do you wish that SEC Nation is going to be in the...
0: Susie, the answer is no, I don't, because I have been, and I think you know me, I don't go down the political road on this show. It has nothing to do with the president. I've been to a number of events where the president is, and it completely shuts down everything, including the airspace over the city.
2: Absolutely.
0: And it's just mass chaos. I mean, I was in New York a couple of years ago when the president was there. I was about three blocks away from him when he was speaking to the UN, and you couldn't get in and out of anywhere. You couldn't fly. I was trying to leave right afterwards. And on a college campus, especially a city like Knoxville, it is even more chaotic. We've had there was one game, I can't remember, maybe it may have been in Tuscaloosa, where our crew, Susie, we had to get there like 2 or 3 hours early just to, even though the president wasn't coming in for 6 or 8 hours, just from a security standpoint. And it, I'm sure he's coming there because he understands, regardless of how you read where he is and where his party is right now, he understands the magnitude of college football. It just so happens to fall at a moment where this Protect College Sports Act is likely to have passed the Senate by Saturday. And he is going to go on an all-out assault to try to convince people that it needs to go through the House and become law. And this is just a fact here. This isn't because I work at the company or not. You know me. I'm going to tell you what I think. He knows that College Game Day has been outsourced to the people that run the Protect College Sports Act the last few weeks by allowing Ted Cruz to babble on endlessly to allow Saban, who's the most important figure involved in the act. So the president, being a shrewd politico, sees a great opportunity to go there, be on TV, and maximize a win for him and for his administration.
2: Yes. Wow. I knew you'd have great insight. I wish you were going to be there, the SEC Nation, but I guess you wouldn't want to be with all this chaos anyway. But just because it's your alma mater against Texas and...
0: Well, listen, Susie, I mean, given the choice, if I had to pick a game to be in Knoxville for, it wouldn't be Texas, it would be Alabama. To me, it's a far more special game. Or Georgia, for that matter. But Georgia's not there this year. Susie, thanks for the call. I didn't mean to turn this into a political conversation, but she just simply asked me a question, and I tried to give her an answer. Jay is up next in Tennessee. Hello, Jay. Jay, you there? Apparently not. Curtis is in Chattanooga. Hello, Curtis. Go right ahead.
3: Hey, Paul. How you doing?
0: We are doing great. Thank you.
3: Paul, I was just wanting to say, Tennessee is going to be on Friday on Rocky Top this weekend. I'm picking my Vols to upset these D-boys. But if we upset D-boys, Paul, would that put us in number one, or we'll just move us up?
0: Yeah, I don't think you can go. Where's Tennessee ranked? 14th right now. I don't think Tennessee could go from 14 to 1 by winning the game. Although I think they'd go up pretty close.
3: Yeah, Paul. Also, by you, you know, you was talking to Stephen A. the other day about the environment of him going back to Ole Miss. Well, one environment, and you know this just as well as I do, is he got to come to Knoxville and face that crowd. You know how that crowd feels about him in Knoxville.
0: So, Curtis, the Knoxville crowd doesn't like Stephen A., is that what you're telling me?
3: No, I'm talking about Kiffin.
0: Oh, Kiffin. Oh, yeah. That game is November 21st. They won't treat him any better than Ole Miss did, I promise you.
3: Oh, yeah, you know, like I said, you know, I'm not mad at Kiffin because he left Tennessee because he went for his dream job. But I know a lot of Tennessee fans dislike him. And, Paul, one more thing.
0: Hey, Curtis, tell me something. What fan base other than the one he's at right now likes Lane Kiffin?
3: None.
0: Well, you're right about that. Curtis, thank you for the call. Okay, go ahead. One more question.
3: Paul, you know, you was talking also the other day about Tennessee being reverent. Well, we might not. Our last national championship was the BCS, and we was the first BCS champs.
0: Right.
3: So, 98. That goes a long way because we were the first. We can always say we was the first BCS champs. All right, Paul, you be blessed. You have a great day.
0: Thank you. Great to hear from you. Up against the break, we are coming back. Much more to come after this. There's nothing worse than waking up sick, and this time of the year, with the kids back in school surrounded by hundreds of others, yours may bring home a whole new world of viruses and bacteria your family may have no immunity to. No kids? Viruses are everywhere, and one ugly strain just showed up. 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
5: Make you tackle in space. And I think they're playing really fast right now. And they're playing really physical. And I think if, you know, you talk about summer all over.
6: Welcome back. It has been a good one today. Brooks Austin, the film guy, will join us in a couple of minutes. Snipes from Alabama is up next.
7: Hey, Paul.
6: Hey there.
7: Hey, Paul. I want to talk about Alabama football team.
6: Okay.
7: Oh, how do you think Alabama football team doing right now, running the ball in their defense right now?
6: Well, I know there's a lot of criticism, but I'm pretty happy with what I've seen so far.
7: You have? I have, too. You think Alabama could go undefeated?
6: I don't think Alabama's going to go undefeated, Snipes, but I think they're in a pretty good spot. Thank you for the call. Really do appreciate it. Darby is up next in Memphis.
8: Hello.
6: Hey, good afternoon.
8: Hey, Paul. You know, I was watching your segment about the Vegas line and that type thing. And I got to thinking that I loved to gamble back in the day.
6: Right.
8: I got a little old. But I probably know more bookies than I had dates in college. but the other side is, you know, look at the and again, I'm Ole Miss. I attended Ole Miss. I did not graduate. But I attended Ole Miss, and I loved Ole Miss back in the days in the 70s when Archie was there, and
6: when Archie was there.
8: But the whole point is, I never could make myself bet against Ole Miss. I couldn't, as an alum or whatever, a participant. The only thing I can say is, when you start looking at the attendance of the schools and all of those people that have got to feel a lot like me, Florida has so many more people that was they're going to bet on the Gators if they. I don't care who they're playing. You know that's just.
6: By the way, you're right, and I'm not sure I completely explained the line because I've never made a bet, but the public does. My only point was that. When I've heard a million coaches, as you have, say, I don't know how come we're favored. There's a reason why you are favored, and you also know this: the big money guys, they may get in early, but don't they usually wait late to
8: make their bet? Yes. And again, when I say bookies, I've known many of them very personally that are great people.
6: You know,
8: it's not like that. But the point is. They probably knew which way I was going to bet regardless on the Ole Miss game. Now, the rest of them different. I mean, look, I bet on everything, you know, Creighton. I don't care. It makes any difference.
6: Hey, let me ask you a question, though. So, I think the traditional way to bet is like we grew up. You find out what the line is. But today, there are so many different options. And it's way over my head. I don't know how. I mean, there's a million different ways you can bet on a game.
8: Yeah, I mean, I don't bet anymore. I mean, I don't. But, you know, I loved it when I did it. Believe
6: sure.
8: me. I mean, this wasn't a casual thing. I bet every weekend, every, you know, I don't care if it was pro, whatever. You know, I was watching TVs back before you had cable, trying to find out scores of teams that you say, why the hell do you care about that game? You know, Wake Forest, Duke, or what, you know. I said, because I got a bet on it. But
6: sure.
8: But I bet those with my instincts, but I never bet against Ole Miss. And so, you know, if you just look at one thing, how many graduates do you have out of Florida that may feel the same way?
6: No, well, no, I live in Alabama, Darby. I've never known an Alabama fan bet against Alabama.
8: That's what I'm saying. It's hard to do. Now, I have a real good friend that was also a bookie, and he went to Ole Miss. But he did know when to bet against them, and I couldn't do it. It was just my, But, hey, like I said, when you look at these lines that they put out in Vegas, they're saying, look, you got a million people that can bet on Florida just out of loyalty, and you may have 300,000 that could bet on Ole Miss out of loyalty.
6: True. So let me ask you a question, Darby, before we go. The line is what, 3 points. Would you, forget your loyalty, would you grab Ole Miss plus 3?
8: Well, hell yeah. but look, that is some loyalty. But the other side is, too, is that I just think that Florida's gotten a lot of press and things that are, hey, the bettors are saying, They can beat Ole Miss. They're going to beat them. They're going to win this line. Well, I felt that way many a time. It didn't happen.
6: Sure. No, I agree. Hey, thanks for the call, Darby. And again, I realize how big gambling is. There are multifaceted ways to bet on a game. You would be shocked, for those of you who don't bet, how many ways you can bet on a single football game. Jay is in Tennessee. Jay, go right ahead.
2: I'm just calling about the Tennessee Vols. A lot of times I have experience and I'm nervous about them. This time I think they actually have a shot. So am I wrong?
6: Yeah, I mean, Jay, there's no way you could say they they don't have a shot. I mean, home, Neyland Stadium is...

0: all time. He also was, that very season, he was in the Superdome for the Clemson-LSU National Championship game. He was at the Georgia-Alabama game, 2 years ago? Yeah, 2 years ago in Tuscaloosa. Yeah, so he's been to a couple. He likes college football. You have to like that. Whether you like the president or not, you have to like that about the president. Leland is up next in Columbia. Good afternoon.
1: Good afternoon. How you doing, Paul?
0: We're doing great. Thank you.
1: I just wanted to come on here and ask you, when do we think Shane Beamer is going to get fired? And, you know, I got a couple of replacements in mind for who could take over this program better than Beamer right now.
0: Well, I think a lot of the next few weeks are going to determine. I think a win here against Alabama would go a long way in saving his career. But who do you think would be better than Beamer?
1: I mean, I wouldn't mind getting a guy like Mel Tucker in, or maybe even Brian Kelly. I wouldn't mind trying him out again.
0: Well, I've heard Brian Kelly's name mentioned at Rutgers, where his former AD and president are, but I have not heard him at South Carolina. Thanks for the call. G is up next in Atlanta. Hello, G. Good afternoon.
2: Hey, Paul. Thanks for taking my call. How you doing today, brother?
0: We're doing great.
2: Hey, Paul, I got a question for you. I hope you don't be mad at me, though, but I want to ask you. What's the odds on that our president will be asleep by halftime?
0: What are the odds on the president being gone by halftime?
2: No, be asleep. He nods off every now and then.
0: Well, listen, by the way, G, if I had to listen to the nonsense that he listens to every day, I'd be sleeping, too.
2: I know, Paul. Don't get me wrong. I like Trump. I really do like Trump.
0: I've known a few people. I know the guy. He sat in the box of somebody I met a couple of months ago. And I am told when the president is at a sporting event, he's very engaged. He really does. You may have heard me say this, but many, many years ago, I met the president and had dinner with him when he owned the New Jersey Generals in the old USFL, and he was about as hands-on an owner. I had dinner with a group of 10 people on a Saturday night, and this was a long time ago, obviously. The next day at the game, Trump was working the media in the press box. He was talking to the New York media from all the New York papers. He saw me, and listen, of the people at that dinner, I promise you, I was the most irrelevant person at that dinner, because I'm not even sure how I got invited, but I did. He walked up to me and remembered my name.
2: Wow. And Paul, I want to say this too. Like in 2017, when Alabama beat Georgia Mercedes-Benz, I think. And in 2019, when LSU beat Alabama that year, he was awake of those games. So you're right.
0: Oh,
2: Paul.
0: No, listen. Well, first of all, he's going to be there with, I'm just guessing, Peyton Manning will be there. The whole family will be there. He'll talk to them. There'll be, Kenny Chesney will be there. Morgan Wallen. I mean, he knows what he's doing. McAfee will be sitting with him. He'll be the owner of the Browns. Jim Haslam will be there. Because, he's not just going to watch a football game. He's going to do some serious schmoozing with A-listers, I promise you. Hey, thanks for the call. Appreciate it very much. We're heading to the break, and we are coming right back.
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1: 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Just play the game one way. You hit a ball in the gap, run. 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

0: We are back. And always great to talk to the film guy, Brooks Austin, who was in Baton Rouge. We'll work our way back to some of the bigger games this weekend. Brooks, good to see you again. So what did you learn watching that game last Saturday night?
1: Sam Levitt looked great week one. I think he looked a lot more like what he's normally going to look like against high-quality defenses against Ole Miss. He's a very frantic football player. He has his ups and downs. But you have to live with the downs and survive away from them. I thought Pete Golding had a tremendous game plan for him, of pushing that pocket, making him stay within it. I think Pete said it best after the game. This game wasn't going to be won or lost with scrambling yardage. It was going to have to be won by Levis' right arm from a pure progressive standpoint and being able to throw the football into tight windows. And they tried to push the pocket, not get upfield and get after this guy and sack him. But they were so dominant up front that they just parked offensive linemen into his lap all game. I haven't seen a defensive lineman dominate a game like that, a defensive tackle dominate a game like that in a long time like William Echols did on Saturday night. He was parked in the backfield of LSU for four quarters. It was a nightmarish performance from the interior of that offensive line from LSU. And you really have to tip your cap to William Echols, to Cam Franklin, to the Blake Purchase kid that they got out of the portal this year. That defensive front from Ole Miss now, they are a legit unit, and they're going to create a lot of problems for a lot of football teams this year, Paul.
0: And having said all that, LSU still had a chance. What are we to take away from that fact?
1: Well, I think Ole Miss is going to struggle to put teams away all year if they can't run the football. And even when Kewon Lacy was healthy against Louisville, I didn't think the run lanes were all that great. And when he was healthy Saturday night, it required a lot of individual excellence from five for them to even have run game success. So when you get into a second half of any football game, if you have a 14-point lead, you still got to be able to run the ball to take the air out of the offense and squeeze the clock out. And they don't have an ability to do that right now. So I'm very curious to see if Trinidad Chambliss can continue to be a superhero and just kind of defy all these things. Paul, they had no run game. They had no ability to protect him from a consistent standpoint. And LSU did a good job of taking Deuce Alexander away in that football game. So all of the things that Ole Miss leans on offensively, apart from Trinidad, they didn't really have a lot of success getting things going anywhere else. And it didn't really matter because Trinidad, to this point in his career, has been unflappable. There has been nobody that has given him a consistent problem that he can't seem to find the answer to. So that's going to continue to happen, though. Ole Miss is going to struggle to put teams away because they can't really lean on an effective run game right now because they're still not all that great up front. They've just been able to kind of defy all those things.
0: With the film guy, let me get to Oklahoma, Georgia this weekend. It's kind of hard to tell much when Georgia went to Fayetteville. It's kind of hard to tell anything about that other than that program is in trouble. But what are you looking for this weekend as Oklahoma, severely devalued, comes to Athens?
1: Yeah, I've got some film for you on the defensive side of the football for what Oklahoma is struggling with offensively right now. But Georgia, this is a massive test because of what they have over there on the defensive side of the football for Oklahoma. They are a defense that everybody studies and tries to steal from. Brent Venables is a magician over there. I think this will be a really tough test for this Georgia offense, which is the last kind of infinity stone for this football team, Paul. They're going to be able to run the ball. They're going to be able to play great defense against anybody this year. But are they explosive enough? Do they have answers on the offensive side of the football? Can they continue to score a lot of points? That's been kind of their Achilles heel the last couple of years. Notre Dame kind of got them in a sloppy football game at the Sugar Bowl in 2024. But last year's Achilles heel was this Ole Miss football team, which got done talking about scoring 40 on them in the Sugar Bowl and not being able to match that offensive output. I think that's going to be a question for those guys, and we'll get a massive answer to that question this week because say what you want, and we're about to pick apart this Oklahoma offense here in just a second. But this defense, man, they are 100% legit. They rally to the football and hit harder than anybody else I ever study. They're also a defense that I study that I don't know what they're playing. I don't know what they're doing, and I can't quite figure it out. Everybody else, I kind of know structurally what's going on. Venables is a whole different cat. It's a whole different ball game, and that makes it a problem offensively. It can create a lot of turnovers and create a lot of havoc. They've led the nation in havoc plays, tackles for loss, and sacks the last several years. So offensively, Georgia's got to answer a massive test this weekend. But let's go to the film right quick and show you what Oklahoma's struggling with offensively right now. And to be quite frank, it's pretty much everything. But let's do this. All right, now, Paul, I'm sure you've heard about opening scripts from football teams. Like, we practice all week these, 10 to 15 plays that we want to open the football game with. And these should be our highest execution rate football plays, right? We should come out having these prepared against looks that we're prepared against, and we should be able to run them at a high clip. Not really happening right now at Oklahoma. They're trying to run counter right here, Paul, which is a gap scheme play, meaning all the offensive linemen have a gap that they're responsible for, and they should stay in that gap, and they should block that gap. I want you to take a look at this center right here. He's supposed to be working into backside A gap to solidify that backside. Instead, he hangs on the nose tackle for some inexplicable reason, and now the three technique is about to blow this play up and tackle it for a plus 2 yard gain. Well, we probably should have had a massive crease on the front side of the play. Now we're already behind the sticks. We get put into a second and nine, all because our eyes aren't really in the right spot. That's the guard's responsibility. He's going to take away that nose tackle if we just let him. For some reason, the guard's also helping out with the tackle's responsibility. We're busting assignments at two different spots on the opening play of the football game. We go to the next play and we're running a little read option with a tight end lead, okay? The tight end's supposed to come out here and block this one free defender left, so when the quarterback keeps the ball, we've actually got an alley out here. Watch the tight end. For some inexplicable reason, he starts turning inward, and now all of a sudden the hook curl defender, or the free safety, is rolling downhill about to smack John Mateer for a 0 yard gain and make him bubble and everybody else rallies to the football. Now we get into a situation where we don't want to be in as an Oklahoma offense right now, and that's in third and long. We're in a third and eight right here to start the football game, all right? And the right guard gets absolutely whipped, okay? The right guard's setting out right here a little bit too far. He does what we call oversetting, all right? The linebacker dips back up underneath him and now rushes the quarterback off the spot. And this goes back to that quote that John Mateer had at the SEC Media Days where he's like, if I see color, I just throw it. Well, the problem with that is everybody else kind of covers ground really well, and our receivers are in a dead stop formation because we're in a scramble drill, and the underneath defender gets back up underneath the football, and now we throw an interception. This is what's going on right now at Oklahoma. We've got busted assignments. We've got a quarterback that's kind of not playing it at a high rate, and we're not executing everywhere else around him enough to get us into winnable counts, right? Get us into third and shorts. We're in automatic passing downs, and we're not that great of a passing football team right now. So there's a lot going on right now at Oklahoma. And if it looks that bad in the first three plays, you don't even want to know what I found, 40 plays into the football game, Paul.
0: Well, I bet Kirby Smart has found it, wouldn't you think?
1: Yeah, he certainly has. He's found it. There ain't no doubt about that. They don't really have anything to put their hat on right now apart from quarterback run game. And, if you run a quarterback 18 to 20 times against Georgia, I don't care if he looks like a bodybuilder, he's going to leave with some bruises. So it'll be an interesting game this weekend. I'm excited to be back in Athens, there's no doubt. Excited to be a little bit closer to home because this traveling the last couple of weeks has put a little toll on my body. And can I borrow your private jet in a couple of weeks, Paul?
0: Yeah, you got my number. Just call them whenever you want.
1: Say less.
0: I'm more than happy to loan it to the film guy. Thanks so much, Brooks. We head to the break right now. Plenty of time for you to join us. John Adams coming up shortly.
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9: We are back, and Terry is up next in Tampa. Good afternoon, Terry.
10: Hey, Paul. How you doing?
9: Things are great.
10: Listen, I wanted to talk about the Mississippi State game. The reason being, I was in the Air Force and stationed in Columbus, Mississippi, so I was not that far from Starkville, Mississippi. And I think this is going to be the biggest football game between these two teams in a long, long time. And I think Mississippi State's going to beat them.
9: Yeah, listen, I appreciate your concern, Terry, but that is just so far away. It's a little hard to focus on a game in, 9 weeks from now. Thanks for the call, though. Mike is up next, also in Mississippi. Good afternoon, Mike.
11: Hey, how you doing, Paul? I'm glad that you took my call. I like your show. I got a question I want to ask you. At the beginning of the season, and maybe you can give a little clarity on the top 25, what they based that off of, because teams like, and I'm not knocking any team, but teams like Notre Dame, why they rank so high? What are they looking at as far as ranking these teams? Is it recruiting and things of that nature? Explain that for me.
9: No, I mean, a lot of it is perception. People look at what you did last year. They look at who your impact skill players are. They look at your schedule. And Notre Dame looks like an elite team based on almost everyone with whom I have spoken. Didn't mean to throw you a curveball there, Mike. Paul is up next in Mississippi. Hey, Paul.
12: Hey, Paul. Thank you so much for taking my call today, and I'm glad to see and hear that y'all are doing well. I would like to talk, just like our last couple callers, about Mississippi State football. First of all, I would like to send out prayers to our defensive lineman, Travion Williams. I understand that his surgery on his torn, went very well, torn tendon, went very well Monday, and he's on the road to recovery. Secondly, what I'd like to ask you about is, do you think that Travion, that there's a possibility that he will be issued a 6-year? And also, I would just like to hear your comments on, I know it's too far to look in the head like Ole Miss, but, you know, we have a brutal stretch coming up here. And what do you think and see from Mississippi State and how they're going to progress from that?
9: Hey, thank you for the call. I think it's entirely possible. We're only 3 games into the season. I think that would stand to reason. As far as state schedule, I really think Saturday night is a bellwether game. It's a winnable game at home. And with a win, I think it completely changes the dynamics. I don't want to diminish winning on the road at Minnesota or South Carolina. They're both quality, not great, but quality, and those are games State wouldn't have won in the past. But I think it's time for State to start beating better teams, and Missouri, at least right now, appears to be a better team. Moving on, Johnny in Tennessee is up next. Hello, Johnny.
13: Hello, Paul.
9: Hey there.
13: I'm calling. I'm in a nursing home rehab facility, but I'm laying in a bed, and I hope I can get my words out clear enough where you can hear.
9: Sound great. Keep going.
13: Yes, I was wondering, you know, this night is the most I've heard of about Tennessee ball game, and I'd like to hear more about Tennessee, win or lose. I think you got a good team. And Texas, I mean, Tennessee leads in scoring offense, total offense, rushing offense, and total defense. Texas leads by 2 yards in total defense. So I think our fan base, the screaming and the yelling is going to make up the difference of it, but I really have confidence in this quarterback, and Josh Heupel is bringing him up slowly and taking care of him.
9: Johnny, I agree with everything you said. I'm really glad to hear from you. Tennessee has played a slightly easier schedule so far than Texas. Texas played the number one team in the country, so I think you have to factor that in. But I like where they are. They went on the road and beat an average Georgia Tech team. A lot of teams wouldn't have been able to do that with a young quarterback. So I think you have every reason to be upbeat and optimistic. As somebody who spent a lot of time in Neyland Stadium, it is a factor, especially against a quarterback who has not fared well on the road. Johnny, you be well. I hope you continue your improvement. You sounded great to us. We'll take a short break here. We are halfway home on a Wednesday afternoon.

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0: few other times in the past. On Saturday, the whole Manning story, the game day, and now we learn the president has decided to drop into Big Orange Country. John Adams, who was a former president himself, we could not find anyone better to comment on that than him. John, good afternoon.
1: Hi, Paul.
0: So you tell me, regardless of how the president seems to be polling nationally, and everybody can just turn on their favorite cable channel for that, how has the reaction been in Knoxville that the 47th president is dropping in on Saturday morning?
1: Well, I think it's pretty exciting for Knoxville. I think it was all, this game was already exciting. The build up to this game is bigger than I thought it would be, but I think the interest in this game, and this isn't the first time, as you mentioned, Tennessee's had a big game, certainly, and it's had number one teams come in here, Georgia, Alabama, but I think a lot of it has to do with Texas never playing in Neyland Stadium, Texas having beaten Ohio State, and Tennessee being unbeaten, though kind of an unknown because it hasn't played a very competent competition so far. But yeah, it's a big deal. Here's a good indication of how big a deal it is. I think the an overnight stay at the Hilton Hotel downtown will cost you a little over $2,000.
0: Yeah, I've stayed there before, and it's certainly a suitable hotel, but $2,000? Thank you very much. I am curious, and I'll get to the game in a minute, but I remember being there a couple of years ago. I think it was for Alabama when they were number one in the country. And I mean, literally every country music star that you could find was there. Morgan Wallen, Megan Maroney, Kenny Chesney. There were a couple other ones I can't even remember. But in terms of everyone who's ever wanted anything to do with Tennessee football, would you guess they will be there Saturday?
1: Yeah, if they can get a ticket and a hotel room, certainly. but I wouldn't guarantee it. I guess I think if they're a celebrity, they can afford a room and they'll find a way to get a ticket. But it's you also add the Manning factor, Paul. You know, Peyton, of course, was an All-American here 4 years. He loves Tennessee. He comes back here to Knoxville. He's been back here many times. But he's here. His nephew, Arch, will be playing. So that adds even more hoopla to it.
0: Let's get to that, because I was surprised this week that Arch had never been to Knoxville. But then again, Peyton played long before he was around. Describe yet another Manning coming to a stadium that, quite frankly, wouldn't be a bad idea to add Manning's name to at least the field or something. His name's everywhere else in town. What about it?
1: I know, and I was talking to Archie Manning last week, and he said, you know, he thought he and his wife Olivia were talking about it. He said about the idea of Arch playing in Neyland Stadium, because they made so many trips here to Knoxville and saw so many games when Peyton was playing for Tennessee. But Eli never played in Neyland Stadium. So I think they were excited about just the idea that Arch Manning, their grandson, would be playing in Neyland Stadium.
0: And you mentioned hotels. Doesn't Peyton own a hotel in Knoxville?
1: Yeah, he does, but I guarantee you that one sold out. He might have just bought all the rooms.
0: Hey, John, you might want to put your little abode on the market you could cash in.
1: Yeah, I'm not real good with money, Paul. I should have thought about this a long time ago. Yeah, I could have moved out to Sweetwater for the weekend and let somebody have the house.
0: John Adams with us. John, let's talk about Tennessee for a second, because these opportunities don't come around often, and we mentioned Alabama has gone down a couple of times to this program, but not that many others in a game like this. What is your sense of this Tennessee team, having beaten pretty average competition so far? Maybe I'm being generous.
1: You're being very generous. Georgia Tech won 9 games last year, but this Georgia Tech team doesn't remind me anything of that team. It's I've described it as a mid-level ACC team. I'm not sure it's even that. And then Kennesaw State, Furman, that kind of speaks for itself. So I thought Tennessee was going in season could be a 9-3 team and in playoff contention. But I haven't seen anything that tells me just what its potential is through 3 games. It's really a mystery because it hasn't been pressured. It hasn't faced decent competition. So you just don't know. It's been able to run the ball at about 300 yards a game. Freshman quarterback, true freshman. Faison Brandon has managed the offense well, hasn't thrown an interception, has shown a nice touch occasionally on deep balls, and he can run. But and the defenses look pretty good. But again, you got to consider the competition, so it's hard to say.
0: John, as you look ahead, and again, the hoopla will not affect the game. I don't think the president being there, while it's exciting, and certainly he has not had trouble winning the state of Tennessee during his 3 runs for the presidency. That has virtually nothing, unless I'm wrong, that has nothing to do with the actual game. So how do you see this game playing out?
1: Well, since both teams are kind of a mystery to me, it's hard to envision it. I don't see it being a high-scoring game from what I've seen of Texas's offense hasn't kind of played up to its potential yet. So I thought the line might be a little higher. It's 5.5 points, 5.5 points for Texas. I was thinking 6.5, 7, 7.5 maybe. But I certainly think this isn't like some of those great Georgia teams coming in here, those back-to-back championship teams, 21 and 22 that played Tennessee. It's not like the best Alabama teams coming in here when it was number one. Texas just hasn't shown that much to this point. So you going into the game, I think most people here are really optimistic about Tennessee's chances in this game.
0: Are you?
1: Yeah, a lot more so than when I saw this game on the schedule. Because Texas, all the firepower offensively that Texas added in the offseason, I just haven't seen that on the field. With Relic Brown's Hollywood Smothers, a running back, Arch Manning, supposed to be a Heisman Trophy candidate, the wide receivers, elite wide receiving core, I'm not seeing the production that matches up with that potential. So, yeah, I think it's going to be a close game.
0: John Adams, Knoxville News Sentinel. We've seen a few of these over the last, I don't know, 40 years in Knoxville. Many thanks, John. Appreciate it. We'll take a short break here, get your reaction to all of that in case you're just joining us. Big happenings in Knoxville, as we were talking to John about, a number of other important games, and we will get to your phone calls right after this.
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0: How about this? Tonight, South Carolina and Georgia, Kentucky, Vanderbilt, Kentucky, what a program up in the Bluegrass, and Texas at Tennessee on Friday night. We continue with Vance in Georgia. Hey, Vance.
1: Hey, Paul.
0: What's up?
1: First of all, I want to say something to Johnny from Tennessee. You never know who you're going to touch with your phone call. You just don't. He touched me, and I'm sure he touched others too. He had a great call, by the way. And I just want him to know that I mean this with every breath I have. I did pray for him, and I hope he gets better. I really, really do. I love that guy. Paul, I want to ask you a question. I trust you on this because I've seen a lot of football. You've seen a lot of football. But I saw something extraordinary. Maybe I've not paid attention the right way throughout the years. But this Mississippi LSU game, which was huge. I mean, it was huge. Mississippi loses their great running back for the game. That was a no-brainer. If you know, the replay, you're like, well, he's not coming back. He got hurt. Paul, I want to know if you've ever seen this before. They keep my camera, whoever's showing me things on my TV, they keep going over to Trinidad Chambliss as LSU is marching back in the game. They're coming back, Paul. There's no way around that. And one picture, he's just sitting there with a towel over his head. Then the LSU is doing whatever. Then they go back to Chambliss, and the towel's off his head. But he's just sitting there like a sphinx. Whereas I've seen other guys rah-rahing the team, going up and down the sidelines, all kind of exuberance and excitement. Well, this guy was sitting there like, just give me my chance to get back on the field, and I'm going to whip your behind. I mean, what other quarterback have you ever seen do that?
0: No, I agree with you on that, Vance. That is a really astute point. Hey, thank you. Really appreciate what you said about our friend from Knoxville. Brian is up next in Tulsa.
2: Paul, I'm going to make a serious call here today. Yesterday, the call before me yesterday, the guy from South Carolina, and made that horrible call. That made me really disturbed yesterday. That really disturbed me so much to the point where I lost my appetite. Because he mentioned a group about guys who do horrible things to children. That crap should not ever be on this show or any ESPN show.
0: Well, the second he said that, Brian, we disengaged.
2: I appreciate that. And also, with Johnny Perver, what he said about Handsome Joe a few weeks ago. But, Paul, this crap should not be on the show. I mean, we call on here, we diss each other's teams, and we do it in good taste. We do it to entertain. But when callers go too far on that, Paul, it just turns me up. It just makes me turn off the show and watch something else because, I mean, I love to be entertained. Yes, I'd like to laugh at other people, you know, putting each other down. But this kind of crap, If you want to say something like that, just keep it to yourself because we don't want to hear that. And I do praise the census for blocking that call yesterday, Paul. That's what I'm going to say. I'll be back my normal schedule tomorrow, Paul. But I feel like I had to take this off my chest because it really bothered me so bad yesterday mentioning that when that guy mentioned that group. So, Paul, y'all have a great day, and I'll be in a better mood tomorrow, Paul. You have a good day.
0: Zach is up next in South Carolina. Hello, Zach.
3: Hey, Paul. How's it going, buddy?
0: Doing great.
3: Good, good. I think you owe me an apology since the last time we spoke about Dabo being done. I think you're dead wrong about that. And I just want to say that, through the lightning and rain, Dabo and the boys rose above it all, got it done. That last 8 minutes after a 2.5-hour rain delay was a straight masterclass. And I just think everybody who's been doubting Dabo and his boys is thunderstruck. And, you know, and you know, one more thing, you know, I got a favor to ask from you is to keep my coach's name out of your mouth. Okay? Thanks, Paul.
0: Swamp Dog is up next.
4: Hello, Mr. Paul. How you doing, man?
0: Hey there.
4: Yeah. Hey, I want to thank you for taking my call. But I want to talk to you, unlike Long, you know, from South Carolina, I want to talk to you a little bit about football today. And, you know, Long, he's taking good lessons from World. He's learning how to do that thing. Yeah, that's his tutor, and he's doing a good job with that. I'll talk to you about my Georgia Bulldogs a little bit. That's my team. I don't even know who Long's team is. Nobody does. But I want to ask you about this. About when it comes to Georgia, everybody says, yeah, they look great, but, you know, they haven't played anybody yet. So we don't really know how good they are. And I want to ask you, the reason they look so good is because they're dominating the line of scrimmage with everybody that they played. And when they dominate line of scrimmage, you're going to win the football game. But I don't think that Oklahoma is a team they can actually dominate the line of scrimmage with. And I think they might come out of that game looking a little bit different than what people think they are. I think they're still going to win the game. I'd say like maybe 35-14, something like that, because I don't think Oklahoma can score on Georgia either. But they do have a good defense. And I you know, it's, you know, just football talk here, you know. The line of scrimmage is where you win and lose the games anyway. And how do you feel about that? Do you think Georgia will come out of that game looking like the Georgia team that they look like so far? Or do you think they'll come out of that looking like that? Well, maybe we were wrong about that.
0: I'm pretty bullish on Georgia, Swamp Dog. Thank you for the call. Let me check in next with Andrew in Dallas. Hey, Andrew, good afternoon.
5: Oh, I guess I need to wake up and have a cup of coffee because there's just been some stellar takes today, you know. I'm really interested in all the confidence from Vol Twitter. You know, I'm going to give you some names and tell you who had some absolute stinkers after big wins against tough opponents. Go look up Vince Young and Quinn Ewers, what they did the following week after winning at Tuscaloosa and at Columbus.

0: down. And, Paul, for all the questions Kirby Smart had down at SEC Media Days, the question still hadn't been answered yet. Can your receivers make explosive plays down the field? And the answer, playing low-level competition, has been not really. I don't know if you're saving it. I don't know if you can't do it. But you sure got a problem if you can't do it. And we're fixing to step it up and play good competition. But, hey, Paul, are y'all going to be down in Gainesville this weekend?
1: Yes.
0: You going to take a rematch with that Gator? Because I think he's probably put on a few pounds by now. What you think, brother?
1: I ain't afraid of no Gators. James is up next in Indiana. Hello, James.
2: Hey, Paul. I know you're doing fine, so I'm not going to ask. My question is about Lane Kiffin. I know that he's been anointed as the great savior of LSU football, but I have a different take. He's never proven that he can win a big game. And what if it spirals? What if it gets out of hand and they lose the net, you know, three or four more games? How do you see that going down?
1: Yeah, it was interesting. Kiffin today even once again took a shot at the commissioner of the SEC by saying, how did we end up with this nine-game schedule, even though it's been in existence now for a year and a half? I mean, Kiffin is into excuse mode right now. He said the Ole Miss fans play the Ole Miss game officials played music during the snaps. Like, who doesn't do that? I mean, everything with Kiffin is predictable. I would advise him to win the game Saturday night, or we'll say goodnight to his season because it's not going to go very far. James, thank you. John is up next in St. Louis. So hello, John.
3: Hey, Paul, I heard Brad talk about Gator McCluskey. Remember Gator McCluskey from Burt Reynolds and I don't know, it was Walking Tall in the movie Gator. But, Brad, you're a midget, you're a loser, and over and out. And Brad, your team is terrible.
1: Always great to hear from him, isn't it? Bob in Cincinnati is up next. Hey, Bob.
4: Thanks for taking the call. Paul, Lane Kiffin again. I just finished John Talty's book. And Ryan McGee's ESPN piece had sort of let me swing toward him and feel a little bit better. And I read this book, and he comes across as a savant calling plays and a narcissistic Dennis Semenis. I'm just curious. This is the guy you knew. I thought you'd been tough on him. Maybe not tough enough.
1: Yeah, I mean, I don't have anything more to say about Kiffin. I mean, I've said, been complimentary of his coaching. I mean, whatever I've said about his personality is really not that important. It was only important while he was putting the future of that university and the SEC in harm's way. I mean, the season's underway now. There's not he can chirp. He can carp. He can say whatever he wants, but Lane Kiffin is a diminished figure today than what he was a week ago based on what happened in that game Saturday in Oxford. We'll take a short break. We are coming back with more right after this.
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0: on Lock It In.
1: Followed by Vandy in Auburn. Vandy has had its way with Auburn the last 2 years. Missouri at Mississippi State. A lot of eyes on that one in Starkville and Tulsa at Arkansas. We are back, and Kevin is up next in Florida. Hello, Kevin.
2: Good afternoon, Paul. Thanks for taking my call.
1: Thank you.
2: Listening to the beginning of the show, and Andy Staples, and you were speaking, were you referring to when you were talking about the quarterbacks for the Gators and the history in the past? Were you referring to Lagway and what happened with us and Lagway?
1: I was thinking Lagway. I wasn't really thinking Anthony Richardson, because he did make something out of himself.
2: Right. Roger that. Well, the thing, you know, being a Gator fan, it has been, as you know, very difficult for quite some time. I can't believe the line that Vegas has on this game this week, just like Coach said. But I would be just thrilled if we made a bowl game this year. And pretty much that's all I wanted to say. We're a new program. Once again, we're starting all over in my mind. What do you think?
1: No, well, first of all, you're right, and I'll have a better idea Friday, but there is a lot of optimism. But you understand Gator fans better than most. They've never been shy on optimism and confidence.
2: True. And you know what? That's not a bad thing.
1: No, and I just think Florida fans just don't understand when their program goes through struggles like they have, but I think the feeling is, and it's been there momentarily under other coaches, but this does feel like the right choice after a lot of terrible choices.
2: I think so. You're referring to Coach Summerall and
1: by the way, I mean, I don't think Dan Mullen was a disaster. He did some really good things. He just ran out of gas.
2: I totally agree with you. Had Dan stayed with the program, who knows where we'd be at this point.
1: Yeah, I always thought Napier was completely out, fish out of water. Kevin,
2: sorry,
1: thank you.
2: I didn't mean to.
1: Very appreciate your call. Tom is up next in Minnesota. Hello, Tom. Good afternoon.
3: Hey, Paul. How you doing, buddy?
1: We are doing great.
3: Good. So here's the deal. Years ago, I moved to Alabama, and you were the voice of reason, other than that crazy lady you used to have on your radio show.
1: Oh, thank you.
3: That lady was crazy. Yeah, I can't remember her name, but, yeah, she was crazy. But, yeah, just moved from Minnesota to Alabama was a shock, and I was asked, do I love Alabama or do I love Auburn? Holy crap, how do you make that decision, right? So when I moved there, I chose Alabama. And that was when the first year that Louisiana Monroe lost, it was like disaster. And then for the next 10 years, it was like godsend. It was like the greatest football program in the world. So my question to you, Paul, where do you think Alabama needs to work on, I'm guessing offense, but where do you think Alabama needs to work on their team to get better this year?
1: Well, first of all, great to hear from you, Tom. I just think Alabama needs to figure out a way to start these games more efficiently. And they've been able to survive, and Alabama has had this problem in the past. They had the problem in the playoffs last year against Oklahoma,
3: yep,
1: going down 17-0. Now, the one game they did start well was Georgia, but I'm sure Kalen DeBoer and his motor-mouth offensive coordinator, Ryan Grubb, are working on that as we speak. Thank you for the call. Appreciate it. Parker in College Station is up next. Hey there.
4: Hey, Paul, how we doing?
1: We're doing great.
0: So I just want to talk to you about this matchup in Baton Rouge this week. And, you know, A&M got their butts whooped against Kentucky last week. And I just want to see if you think there's a shot in America that Marcel and this A&M team goes down and defeats, you know, a top 10 ranked team as an LSU.
1: Yeah, I do. I know there's not a lot. I wouldn't predict it, but you asked me if they have a shot. And this may be the last time I ever say this, but I still believe that Mike Elko is an elite coach. And it's really in some ways a bad matchup for LSU because they're facing a team that had they beaten Kentucky, I think would have been easier to manage. I mean, Mike Elko knows, and his coaching staff and his players know this is it. They also have some confidence, by the way, though, because they went into this very same stadium a year ago and made fools out of Brian Kelly, which wasn't all that difficult, and the LSU Tigers. Thanks, Parker. Appreciate it. Let me continue.
0: Appreciate it, man. You're going.
1: You bet. Let me check in with Dave in Florida. Good afternoon, Dave.
4: Hey there, sir. Good afternoon. Thanks for taking my call.
1: Thank you.
4: I just want to make a couple macro comments about, you know, the state of college football from a holistic point of view.
1: Sure.
4: You know, the NCAA, there's plenty of room to go around here for the state that we're in or the perceived state that we're in, which, you know, by the way, I think college football is exactly where it needs to be at this moment in this given time. It is exactly where it has been driven to be. It is kind of a flourishing, a beautiful type of thing because when leadership of being the NCAA and mainly being Mark Emmert, shall we say, plastic face Mark Emmert, along with a couple other key players, mainly athletic directors, mainly Gene Washington from Ohio State and the other clown from out there at the University of Washington. If you create a vacuum, if you fail so poorly and you create a vacuum, I'm here to tell you, sir, as you well know, there is plenty of people out there willing to fill the vacuum. When you're talking about a conglomerate, a business entrepreneurship that is worth hundreds and hundreds and hundreds of billions of dollars. So it's exactly where it needs to be. And when you have players jump into the vacuum, meaning athletic directors, athletic directors with these absurd contracts, these absurd buyouts, with like a children on a new frontier, they are poor players and poor stewards of their university and their resources as well as that goes. And for every loser, there is some winners, and the vacuum gets filled by your sports agents, by this, by that. You have no guardrails. The NCAA fails so poorly that it creates a vacuum and it's filled immediately, and there's absolutely zero guardrails on it, and it's a beautiful damn thing, whether it spills over into equity for other sports, women, or all other sports, or funding of all different things. But there's a lot of things going on there, and I think the story is far from.
1: Listen, I hate to interrupt because I really think you're onto it, Dave. This is a fantastic call. I thank you, but they're telling me we were up against the break, but appreciate it. We still have time to go. If you want to jump on in, we are wide open, and we'll be right back.
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0: on YouTube.
1: We are back. Glad to have you. Justin in Knoxville up next. Hey, Justin, you're on the air. Justin, thanks for the call. Morgan in Maryland is up next.
2: Hello, Paul. How are we doing?
1: We're doing great, Morgan. How are you?
2: I'm well. Thank you. I like the filler music for those of us on hold while you're going to commercial. I think it's a James Brown, Get On Up, but without any singing. So it's a little more snappy than the jazz y'all had a few months ago. Appreciate that.
1: Yeah, we got a $25 allotment for better music, so that's what we're doing.
2: Excellent. Hey, Paul, I'm got something rolling around in my mind that I can't quite grasp, and I genuinely would like your help sorting it out. Alabama, Saban resigns, and I think everybody, myself included, thought, well, they're probably going to pluck his replacement out of the truly legendary, validly legendary Saban coaching tree. And you start rolling down the names, like, well, Kirby, he's not going to leave Georgia. Kiffin, toxic. Sarkisian, why would he leave Austin? DJ Durkin, next. Handful of other names. And then they went outside that coaching tree and picked, and if you would, an outsider, which I'm not a believer in DeBoer. I don't think he's got the stones to really do the job right. But here's my question, which I can't quite true up, is why would either Saban not advocate for or the university be accepting of Kurt Cignetti from the coaching tree being Saban's candidate? Because I'm not an Alabama fan.
1: Morgan, let me jump in. It's a great question, but I think at the time Cignetti had fallen way down on Saban's wish list. And I don't know exactly what happened, but just because you work for Nick Saban doesn't mean Nick Saban wants you back wherever he is, which was Alabama. And I don't think Cignetti's name ever came up, ever.
2: I was wondering, as one component of this is he's not a spring chicken.
1: No.
2: And he's not coming from a high profile program, so are you really going to, if you're the Alabama athletic director and boosters and trustees, say, well, goodbye, Coach Saban, thank you, and announcing Kurt Cignetti as his replacement?
1: Morgan, let me go to the two names that surfaced, and some people at Alabama now dispute Mike Norvell. All I can tell you was, at the time, he was the name that everybody mentioned. He had just finished a nearly perfect season. And Kalen DeBoer. The reason I bring that up is DeBoer played in the national championship game. Norvell was had been undefeated all year, and that's what ADs do. Whatever the agents do to them, and in this case, everybody knows who the agent was. He pushed his candidates. After Lanning was the favorite for about 5 minutes, and then he was gone. Sarkisian, you mentioned at the list. So I think it came down to Kalen DeBoer versus Norvell. I don't think anybody else was really a factor at that point. And DeBoer is an impressive guy. He had just 9 days earlier played in the national championship game. And Saban apparently liked him. We know he didn't like Kiffin. That's well known. And that's how he got the job. He said yes, by the way.
2: And he said yes. And then they gave him a 7-year extension so he wouldn't run to Happy Valley.
1: The real fear was more Michigan than Happy Valley. The story on how Matt Campbell got there is priceless. I was talking to a guy the other day that told me some backstory, and he was in and out so many different times. But I think, again, when you're negotiating against yourself, you're a business person. It's not a very good position to be in. And I think Greg Byrne said, you know what, I'm not going to lose this guy because I don't really know who I would go to next. There aren't that many great names out there. I feel confident that DeBoer is a high level coach, which I think he is. But you said it best. Does he fit at Alabama?
2: Mm-hmm. Well, very, very enlightening, and I'm grateful, and always good to chat with you.
1: Enjoyed it. Morgan, hope to see you one of these days soon. We are heading to a break. We have 1 hour to go. Why am I saying that like I'm lecturing you? We have 1 hour to go. We hope you'll give us a ring.

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0: hardly wait to get started. The one and only 6, 7, 8, 9, 10 caller of the year for the Feinbaum Show. Legend has arrived.
1: Yes, sir. Yes, sir. Yes, sir. Thank you for taking my call, my brother, my black hat brother, and love all you black hat brothers and sisters out there. Paul, let me just say this. The man just said Coach DeBoer don't have the stones. I disagree with that. I think Coach DeBoer got the stones. My question to Coach DeBoer, if I ever got to ask him a question, would be, do you have the fire? Do you have the fire to cause a revival at the University of Alabama? That's my question. And you talk about a slow start. I just wonder if maybe Alabama needs to bring in some motivational speakers like the Legend or Ric Flair or somebody up in there to fire these guys up when they come out of the tunnel, man. It looks like they're coming to a funeral or something when they come out of the tunnel, man. This goes back to this bull crap that every game is just another game. It's just another. Hell no, it ain't. Let me tell Coach DeBoer and his loudmouth offensive coordinator something if they don't know it. Every game at the University of Alabama is a career, brother. It's a career at the University of Alabama. Mess around and lose one of them Kentucky, South Carolina games and see how quick a movement they is in your front yard. Yeah, y'all need to wake the hell up at Alabama. That's what y'all need to do. I don't understand players coming out of the tunnel not excited. You represent the greatest football team to ever step foot on a football field. You're wearing the A. This ain't McNeese State or Tulsa or Arkansas State. You play for Alabama, dude. You ought to come out of the tunnel doing tunnel salts. You only get 12 a year. Come out not ready to play. Pisses me off, man. And that's my question. He's got the stones. He's not an unstoned individual like a lot of your callers. He's got the stones. My question is he got the fire? That's my question. You know, Paul, in the SEC, it's a jungle, baby. And we're about to find out some things in this jungle on Saturday. You know I got a bad foot rooster trying to peck me, but I'll deal with South Carolina. But, you know, I ain't never been an SEC man. I be pulling against y'all every week just for y'all's knowledge. LSU, I pull against you every week. Georgia, I pull against you every week. I ain't with all this SEC stuff. And let me tell you something about the jungle, baby. Some of y'all about to get hurt. Ole Miss in Florida. Man, you know why Ole Miss is an underdog? Pete Doughty. That's why Ole Miss is an underdog. Vegas knows he's an idiot. And the season will prove he's an idiot before it's over with. The only thing saving him is the Fran Tarkenton of college football. That's the only thing saving his ass right now. Let me tell you something else about this jungle. I just seen a bad wing eagle talking about, oh, eagle. I picked Vandy to beat y'all's ass. Let me tell you something. I had an aunt one time. She was married to 7 different men, Paul. And she was just as miserable with the first husband as she was with the 7th husband. She never was a happy person. And that's the Auburn Tigers. Y'all get a new husband every year, but y'all still the same miserable-ass team you always been. Just a wounded eagle out here in the SEC jungle about to get beat. And then you got Texas A&M and LSU. Barney Rubble, Mike Elko against the Coyote, Lane Kiffin. Let me tell you, I don't like either one of y'all. And in the SEC jungle, I'm going to celebrate when one of y'all burn on Saturday night, baby. Burn, baby, burn. Disco Inferno. Yeah, I don't like any of y'all. It's a jungle out here in the SEC. And whoever's left standing, baby, that's who's going to the playoffs. And right now, y'all looking like you're in bad trouble, baby. Y'all in some bad trouble. But I'm standing strong in the SEC jungle, baby. Hell to the yeah. Slow start. Put some fire in them, Coach DeBoer. Tell that stupid offensive coordinator of yours to stop talking bad about the fans and talk to his players and get some fire in their ass when they come out of the tunnel. Elvis has left the damn building.
0: Whoa. Thank you. Let's check in with Johnny B. up next.
2: Thank you, Paul. It's always wonderful to follow the honky blabber and all his carny barking. You know, he's on Pete Golding, but Pete Golding shows what an idiot he is, you know, that legend is about football. He's took over a program. He's been successful. And to my knowledge, things aren't going so well on your end there, Mr. Legion. And as far as your Black Hat boys, none of y'all can carry the weight. When Jim from Tuscaloosa quit calling this show and your lame bunch of parrots that follow you around, blah, blah, blah, have nothing to talk about, they're all shutting up. They all just cry. They can't be creative. They can't come up with anything. And you may have me blocked. 90% of your call is stuff that I've said. You loudmouth Carney Barker, go get you a real job and quit running around with Kip Kiefer leg humping. Bye-bye.
0: Bash is up next.
3: Just disregard that moron, Johnny B, and let's go straight to what legend said, Paul. That dude is pissing me off these last couple days. Listen, he is on Ryan Grubb's ass for what? For just saying a few harsh words to the media and the fans? Let's go back a few months ago, Paul, when you and me were talking about Kalen DeBoer. What did we keep saying? He's a nice guy, right? That's what he is. He's a nice guy. Ryan Grubb has proven to the media and to the fans he's not nice. But let's look at on paper, Paul. He is averaging 45 points a game in the first three games this season. I don't care what he says to the media. I don't care what he says to the fans. I don't care at all, Paul. If he keeps this production up, why are the fans like so pissed off at like what he's doing on the field and in the box score? Like, he's getting the job done. We're running the ball, Paul. We got what we need. I don't understand why these fans are so... Here's the problem, Paul. They just want, like, especially Legend, he just wants to time travel back to the old days, to the Nick Saban days. But you and I both know that's never going to happen. This is what Alabama is going to be going forward, and he just has to suck it up and get over it. Now, can I ask you a question about Kamario Taylor?
0: You bet.
3: Thank you. So I just think it's hilarious that some of these Mississippi State fans have been calling in saying, oh, he loves Starkville. He's going to never leave Mississippi State. You're going to be a statue out of him. But let me ask you a question, Paul. Doesn't that sound exactly the same verbatim that Chef Elizabeth and the Ole Miss fans last year said about Lane Kiffin?
0: Pretty much.
3: I'm just saying, but speaking of which, let's segue tomorrow. What do you think is in store for you when Chef Elizabeth does her victory lap? Not a naked mile, thank God, but hopefully she'll be a little humble with her in victory. What do you think is going to happen?
0: Oh, she'll be. I heard from her within two seconds of the game ending Saturday night. I don't know how she got my number, but I've changed it.
3: Now, she probably got it from Lane Kiffin.
0: You're probably right.
3: Oh, man, that's good, though, Paul. But let me ask you one last question since before you go to Friday to Gainesville for the game against Ole Miss. Do you think that since you were in Auburn last week and you were just pandering to the audience, Paul, you pandered to them just as much as you did the week before when you went to Lexington and you told Mark Pope and the basketball, like, I see a national championship team here. Yeah, what a pandering, just gloating crowd pleaser, Paul. But what are they going to say to you this weekend when they do the call, Paul, segment, which I love, I think it's great. But what are they going to say, Paul, when you said last week that Jordan Air is a more dangerous place than the Swamp?
0: Well, listen, first of all, I don't really care. You know that, Bash.
3: I know.
0: And Florida fans are always the same to me. I mean, do I need to tell you about Florida fans, Bash?
3: No, you just told that last fan who called in a few minutes ago how they're always optimistic, which in my opinion, they should just be optimistic about basketball and just leave the rest of sports to the other teams in the conference. But that's just Florida for you. They always were, since you and Tim Tebow are like the standard bearers of SEC Nation going forward, that's always how it's going to be like. He is the master, Paul. When he gets next to you on that panel, he is the, like, the genius, the Einstein of motivating the fan base and rallying them, even if they fall flat on their face. Yes or no?
0: Yeah, but you have to understand something, Bash. There's an element of showbiz in that program. You're on the campus, and mm-hmm. I'll do it at some point, but Auburn, can I just tell you a secret?
3: Absolutely.
0: Off the record, I felt sorry for Auburn. They've been down for so long that I just put on my happy face. Because you know Auburn fans over the years have always thought I was a bammer. So I just went all in. I figured some of the young people, you know, maybe they haven't heard from their parents about that part. And you know what? I noticed they didn't really, they bought into it. So I pumped them up. I thought they had a reasonable chance to win the game. I really did. I turned out to be foolish because I bought in. I forgot what a good coach John Sumrall was and what he inherited a couple of good players. So I did that. And 1 week to the next, it doesn't really matter. I probably won't do that this week because there won't be the oxygen to do it because Tebow will use it all up.
3: Hell yes, he will. And just thank God, you know, with this week coming up that I assume, like, you know what I said last week, Paul? I thought that you guys were going to go to Baton Rouge for the A&M LSU game, but because A&M got their ass beat by Kentucky, which that game now, Paul, that we had against Kentucky last Saturday is looking pretty good now, just saying. Yeah. But I will say that them losing saved you and the whole SEC Crew Nation from having to go to the mediocre epitome of hell in Columbus, Missouri.
0: Yeah, we're not done with them yet, though.
3: Whatever. As soon as Mississippi State blows them out of the water this weekend, don't even put them on your schedule.
0: No, I mean, if Florida wins and Missouri wins, that's an undefeated matchup, which is just perfect for our show. You know that.
3: Yeah, but you're going to cover Florida 3 weeks in a row. Listen, is that even allowed?
0: Bash, how many times do I need to tell you that
3: I don't decide where you go?
0: I don't. Not only do I not decide, I have no earthly idea how they decide.
3: I think that the way that they were going to try and decide it next week, Paul, was because you saw what Chase Daniel did to Tim Tebow that made him almost cry in his lap when he compared the Florida Gators to the Vanderbilt Commodores. I thought that was priceless, and I thought y'all were setting up this little misery Florida rivalry, but thank God Kentucky upset at A&M, and now hopefully next week, I think that with Mississippi State beating misery, that's what y'all are going to go to. Y'all are going to Starkville for the Alabama game.
0: Well, you obviously you know my preference.
3: I don't need to
0: lay it out for you here. I was in Missouri twice last year. Mississippi State is without a doubt one of the for a noon game one of the best places to go in the SEC. We'll take a break here. We still have 45 minutes and change, and we're coming right back.
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1: Hey, what's going on, Paul?
0: Hey there, buddy.
1: Hey, Paul, you know this is one of the best times of the year, man, when I can listen to Alabama fans call your show and complain about another Alabama fan. We all know Legend's going to pull that trick. As soon as they lose, it's going to be back to that song and dance. We need a new coach. We need a new AD. We need a new Big Al. We need a new OC. All of the same old song and dance. But Bash, he is the wrong one to criticize anybody. And he called my co-host of the Fanatical Podcast, Skip Kiefer's leg humper. Well, I want to know, Bash, can you hump Paul's leg, both legs at the same time? You're the number one leg humper. So you can't talk about nobody on this show. And, Paul, let me give a – I know a lot of people call in and criticize callers, but I want to give you some criticism about the Friday shows. The Friday shows are the boringest, the most not entertained shows that you go across. Friday shows are horrible.
0: Hey,
1: now you're gonna
0: hey
1: go
0: JK, let me ask you a question, okay?
1: Go ahead, Paul.
0: I know you, but I really don't know you very well. Do you work? Do you work for somebody?
1: Yeah, of course I work. Don't you work?
0: Yeah, well, I'm trying to make a point that I have a job here, and I don't have any say over what I do other than how I speak. So I'm told where to go every Friday and what to do. So my point back to you is you're a smart guy. Do you think some of those conversations are high on my list of things I want to accomplish every week?
1: But Paul, point taken. I understand they can send you where they want to. But I know you're going to go down and talk to Tim Joel Osteen the second, Tebow, and he's going to talk about the same old, you know, propping up the SEC. When I keep telling you guys, the SEC is just as average as any other conference in college football. And once again, before I go, Paul, all summer long, you didn't have any faith in that team off McFarland Boulevard. But, hey, just let them win three games and stage a lightning delay. And there you are again in the front seat. Not the bandwagon. You on the stage, Coach, this time. But, it's your thing. That's what you do. So keep it up, Paul. It's just entertainment for everybody. You have a good day, buddy, and I'll call you one day in the future.
0: I can't wait. Same guy who called for his own coach's firing right before he got on a run and played for the national championship. Augie is up next in New Orleans.
2: Paul, this is Bash again. I am calling because the legend is all over Ryan Grubb. Paul, Nick Saban is gone. Paul, you know, let me ask you, Bash brother, do you think Nick Saban will come back if he keeps Brian Grubb? But anyway, Paul, bye. That's his calls, Paul. Another one. You have the guy on for like 20 minutes, and his voice is cracking the whole time. Anyway, so Lane Kiffin criticizes the 9-game SEC conference schedule, then everybody starts criticizing Lane for criticizing the 9-game schedule like it's a novel criticism. Haven't we been criticizing that decision for like 6 months now? What's all of a sudden the problem with criticizing it?
0: I mean, there are plenty of coaches who don't like it, but this is just Kiffin's way of
2: Nobody
0: twisting.
2: Nobody likes it.
0: Well, no, but this is Kiffin's way of deflecting what happened Saturday and blaming Greg Sankey.
2: Well, I do. We all blame Greg Sankey for this, and not for LSU specifically, but because this is going to have potentially huge blowback on how many teams the SEC gets into the CPF. And oh, by the way, Paul.
0: Yeah, but Augie, you know enough about LSU football. The game Saturday night was not the ninth game. Ole Miss is always
2: no,
0: on
2: it wasn't.
0: LSU's schedule.
2: No,

0: TV.
1: Well, okay. Yes or no? Are we going to get a little dance out of him or not?
0: I would think, I would hope so. I mean, the president has been to a lot of great events, but he's never been to one at Neyland.
1: Hey, great event. Anyway, Paul, thanks a lot. And please limit Bash's time to at least 2 minutes, no more. Thanks, Paul.
0: Okay, thank you. Stacy is up next in Birmingham. Hey, Stacy.
2: Oh, what's up? What's up, my man? But look, hey, I never thought I'd say this, man, but I had to agree with JK on one thing. Bash, though, he's the number one grass legging hopper or whatever he said. All he do, Paul, is just agree with everything you say. You can say that it's snowing outside and it's 90 degrees. He's going to say, yeah, Paul. I mean, he just agree with everything you say. But anyway, JK, check this out right here. When your team doing good, you still ain't got nothing to talk about. Talk about Miami. You worrying about SEC. You worrying about Alabama. Man, take the chain off and the Miami shirt off and just come on to the SEC. Because you don't have nothing else to talk about.
0: Well said. Completely agree with that. Why don't we leave it there? Quick break.
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17: We welcome you back, and let's get to the calls. And AJ is up next.
18: You know, Paul, we got to go ahead and just we got an honorary in valedictorian award that goes to the legend himself. You've already resorted down to calling in the first hour, and you call yourself a black hatter. You the first hour legend. I mean, what? How bad is it getting down there at Alabama? I mean, are you starving? I mean, if you are, we'll open up the pantry for you, and we'll get you a can of pork and beans out, because, I mean, I don't know what to tell you, but calling into the first hour is the weakest thing that anybody could ever do to the Paul Feinbaum Show, because the witching hour is right now. You know why John from, not St. Louis, but the other boring John, that won't call in here talking about what's the reason to wait till the fourth hour? Because they waiting on AJ from Pell City to come in there and tell them how sorry of a caller there is. Because I ain't like Bash. I'm not like Bash, Paul, because I don't agree with everything that you say. And I really don't agree with what you just said about my team a while ago, Paul Feinbaum. You sit there and said the fan base, you felt you just put on a happy face. What a chinchy statement.
17: Well, no, I actually believed what I said, but I was incredibly surprised and disappointed with what I saw on the field.
18: So you felt sorry for us. I mean, you know, hell, you've been feeling sorry for us for a long time, but now you're voicing your sorrow. But that's okay, because, hey, that's one game and things, you know, we're going to stop giving up 250 yards rushing and 74 sacks and 16 interceptions. We're going to stop all that. We're going to stop it this week. We're going to make we're going to shore it up, because I know that Alex Gullish is not going to let me down and allow that offensive line to get beat on every single snap. Defensive line is, they'll drive them. They take Florida start off at the 8-yard line and drive Auburn's defensive line all the way down to the goal line. I mean, it's pathetic down there at Auburn right now. I've never seen it so bad. It's more the same. But I will also say, you know, going back to legend over there, you know, when you're winning, you're crying. When you're losing, you're crying. When you're productive, you're crying. When you're non-productive, you're crying. At least Bash had some merit into what he had said about production a while ago. And even though he's the most annoying caller on the show other than Augie, I mean, you know, it is what it is. At least he told the truth. You don't know what the truth is. You know why? Because you're like John from St. Louis, Missouri, legend. You can't handle the truth. Over and out. Wore down Eagle.
17: Kenny is up next in Georgia. Hello, Kenny.
19: Hey there, Paul. I thank you for what you do, brother. I love your show.
17: Thank you very much.
19: I'm from Crawford County, Georgia. I'm a Georgia Bulldog fan, born and bred. If we win, I love them. If we lose, I love them. I'm a 65-year-old retired construction worker, and I just want to send a message to a legend. That loudmouth, arrogant, obnoxious individual from Alabama. I want to challenge him to a Georgia Dirt Road cage match at the Flint River boat landing on Highway 128 so I can slap the stupid out of him and take his black hat away from him and wipe my butt with it. Thank you, Paul, and go Dawgs.
17: Thank you very much. Dylan in Jasper, Alabama.
3: Wow. Okay. You know, I think it's pretty embarrassing. You got a upper middle-aged man from North Alabama that posts every time he goes home with a fat girl, or a fat girl comes over to his little single-wide trailer. Hell, he probably goes to the dadgum liquor store on his damn zero-turn lawnmower and hauls these women back. I mean, he's got to post every time one of them comes over to his house. I think it's real, you know, pretty embarrassing, if you know what I mean, Paul. But let me ask you something. What quality wins does Miami have on their schedule so far? I mean, who have they played?
9: Well, they haven't played anybody.
3: I mean, well, yeah. I mean, is JK coming in here boasting about beating little old Florida A&M? I mean, that's pretty embarrassing to even have on your schedule or even entertain that idea. I mean, the ACC, there's no competition. The best team that they'll play on their schedule this year is Notre Dame, and I'll be honest with you, I think Notre Dame is going to dog walk them. Just to be clearly honest with you, but anyway, you know, I don't think AJ will be calling in or JD the rest of the week. I heard that they're on their way to California to a I can't think of it. It's one of them toxic masculinity rallies. But anyway, have a good day, Paul.
9: Chris is up next in South Carolina. Hello, Chris.
10: I always wanted you to put me on the phone with him. The man knocked himself out. That's the dumbest car on the show, that Dylan. I tell you one competition that legend wouldn't win is eating an apple. Because you got to have teeth to eat an apple. But another thing, Paul, AJ Van Dant was the weakest call I ever heard in my life. You, Paul talked to you one time and you start stuttering and stammering, and then you got it wrong. I don't know if you're a weak-ass tiger or a lame war eagle. You don't even know what you can't be a winner. You don't know what type of animal your mascot is. That's why South Carolina fans, Auburn fans, and Texas, yeah, throw them in there, too. You might as well throw Missouri. Throw all of them in there, Paul. It seems like the old school teams are the ones wanting to carry back to the Graceland and leave it at Georgia. Georgia and Alabama, they're good. Both of them are. But legend's still damn crying. Have a nice day, Paul.
9: Expired is up next.
11: Chris, take that oversized turkey leg out of your mouth so we can understand what the hell you're saying. Nobody wants to listen to that crap. Listen to you coming from the damn ACC. Nobody cares, Chris. Nobody cares. Get that oversized turkey leg out of your mouth. And Bash, you just wasted 40 minutes of my life. Paul, y'all have to do something about that. I can only take so much. And for the caller yesterday that says, how do you stay sober during SEC football season? I don't know about you, guy, and I hope you stay sober, but I can't. Because this is the worst SEC football season I've ever had. Giggle.
9: Doc is up next. Good afternoon.
13: Good afternoon, Paul. Is this the Jerry Springer show?
9: Even Jerry would be embarrassed to be part of this today.
13: Is Georgia, I mean, are we just on to Alabama? Is Georgia playing Oklahoma this weekend? I usually catch the end of the show, but is anybody concerned about this game from a Georgia standpoint?
9: No.
13: I mean, other than your usual preparation? No? Okay, I'm glad to hear that. So then we can move on. And, you know, Adrian, my friend, called earlier in the week and, you know, was concerned about not knowing who Georgia was and how to prepare for them. And I would just like to tell her that you're a very intelligent person. You have to recognize patterns and, you know, it's all repetition, what you do for a living. And, you know, you just, if you're Alabama, all you need to do is go back and look at, like, you know, the last 12 games they've played against Georgia and basically recreate that. I am definitely concerned about what I saw from Alabama the other day with the running quarterback. It's like PTSD with the last several games we've played against Alabama. And, I mean, let's be honest. I am incredibly grateful for Georgia's national championships. I think Georgia fans in general are extremely loyal. But, we have never beaten Alabama in the regular season and then gone on to win the national championship. We had a rematch one year, and the next year we avoided them. And I just see, I mean, Georgia's pretty much kind of recreates year to year what they do. You know, it's just kind of the same principles year to year, the same structure. So, you know, I'm sure Alabama's, you know, $30 million coaching staff, or probably more than that, can figure out what Georgia's going to do, because it's not a secret. So, you know, this game at the beginning of the year, I think Alabama was not necessarily a massive concern for Georgia. But now I would say that it is much more concerning that this is going to be another classic battle till the end. And I can't wait for it. Oklahoma's quarterback, I mean, not really good. I don't see much problem this weekend. Then you got Vanderbilt. So, and, you know, we still may not have seen Georgia play against, like, a decent team by the time they play Alabama. But we will figure it out then, Paul. And thank you for hanging in there for 4 hours. And, you know, maybe one day I'll be recognized on this show, but probably not. Talk to you later.
9: Thank you, Doc. Gino is up next in South Dakota.
14: Kissing each ears. How are you?
9: Great. Thanks so much for asking.
14: Hey, I want to say what's up to JD, my boy JD. I miss him. I haven't heard him in a while. Hey, these callers like Kenny from Georgia and Johnny B, I just love their perspective on Busty Rhodes from Maryland. Don't you, Paul?
9: I love all the callers. You know that, Gino.
14: So you love all the call. I know you do. Who would your anti list of callers, your anti caller list be?
9: I'm going to have to wait on that list. It's a little early in my career to release it.
14: It might cause you to get in trouble. Is that what you're saying?
9: Yeah, you know me. I never want to ruffle any feathers.
14: Let's not ruffle any feathers right now. Hey, I wanted to tell the dumbest player in the game that Notre Dame is probably going to dog walk the poo-poo out of his team all day long when they get a chance. The other thing is, what do you think about Oregon? I know you had them winning the national championship again.
9: Yeah, well, that was then.
14: That was weeks ago.
9: I think they'll get by. I think they'll survive this weekend and get back on track.
14: How dare you? How dare you? Hey, do you have a new favorite, though, besides them? Who are your top?
9: No, I mean, listen, I'm not one of those that changes my pick every week after the team loses. When you make a pick before the season, you're stuck with them.
14: And when you make a terrible pick like you did, you just keep it, you hold on to it until next year. Is that what you're saying?
9: That's what I believe. Gino, I hate to run, but we're almost at the end of the show, and I'm having a hard time staying awake during your call. We'll take a short break.
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4: Ever you may be.
5: We are back. A busy show. Let's wrap it up with Matt in Ohio. Hello, Matt.
6: Sir, I mean, 2 days in a row getting to talk to one of my idols. I mean, this is too good to be true. How are you tonight?
5: Matt, I am great, and I really appreciated what you said the other day, or yesterday, I should say. It meant a great deal.
6: Yes, sir. I can't tell you, just the fact that you took my call and you said what you said was such an honor to me and to all us little guys out there calling high school football games. We're almost a Friday, by the way, and I just wanted to say to everybody out there, you guys can calm down now. It's me and Paul. Yes, I don't know. You know, I've never gotten fans as either a football player in Division I or as a broadcaster. That's all I'm going to say. What I wanted to ask you is a couple things. First and foremost, now that North Dakota State is out of the FCS, a lot of teams can take a deep breath. I have some that I think can maybe move in there. Nobody is going to dominate the way that they did. Who do you see right away other than South Dakota State making, you know, a jump maybe at a championship?
5: Yeah, I mean, listen, I mean, this is more your expertise than mine, but I think you identified the one. Let me throw it back to you because you're in that world. I'm not. Who else would be a contender?
6: Well, I mean, after just watching my alma mater, the Youngstown State Penguins, what they did, they just made some really dumb mistakes, didn't close out. If not for just a penalty and one little mistake, I'm telling you, they would have beat the Jackrabbits. The Penguins could be, and this is not a homer. You'll never get that from Matt Emsch, I promise. You and I, we both, you know, I'm a half Irish, half Buckeye fan. You are a SAC guy. I will always respect you. I respect those teams. I do want to ask you someday about how you dealt with the Buckeyes coming back in 2014, but that's not tonight. I think the Penguins would be great. One last thing, Paul. What are your thoughts on my whole life? I grew up in Youngstown, Ohio. I'm an hour from Pittsburgh or Cleveland. I'm a Steeler fan. You're either or. It's Big Ten country. I grew up a Notre Dame fan. I went to Catholic school my whole life. Cooper was the coach at the Buckeyes. He wasn't an Ohio guy. He didn't understand it. I didn't like the Buckeyes then. My ex-coach, Tressel, took over. I became both a fan. But Notre Dame has belonged in the Big Ten, in my opinion, forever. I understand the argument about the money. But it just makes no sense to me why they don't fit in. Is there something like maybe...
5: Yeah, Matt, I've looked into that before. There's some history that goes way back, and long before we were around, that I think it began, and then Notre Dame just took it upon themselves to do what it did. I mean, you would know this. A lot of people listening wouldn't. That Notre Dame didn't play in bowl games until, I believe, the early 70s. Notre Dame used to stand alone in the field when it came to integrity and it came to principle. Now, all that's gone now. But that's just college athletics in general. But I think it was a big mistake. I've never liked their ACC deal. It feels like a shotgun marriage. It makes no sense.
6: Thank you for saying that. I appreciate that. They don't belong in the ACC. Look at all of the historic rivalries that Notre Dame has.
5: Oh, sure.
6: The majority of them are Big Ten.
5: Hey, I hate to leave it there, Matt, but we're out of time. We are going to have to run. It has been a fun show. Back tomorrow. Same time.

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1: Boy, had the appearance of the last time for LeBron James playing a basketball game in Cleveland with the Los Angeles Lakers, or maybe even inside the NBA. Not too many people can get teared up seeing a video presentation. And by the way, how did the Cleveland Cavaliers know to have a video presentation and nothing's been said about LeBron's last year or not his last year? Maybe they knew a little something that we had a chance to find out last night, even though they got the doors beaten off of them by the Cleveland Cavaliers. And also the lowest point scoring total for LeBron James facing his first team and then his third team in his NBA history. But it had the appearance of maybe, just maybe, this could be it. Now, of course, LeBron James is going to be noncommittal. He's not going to put anything out there until he is good and ready. But last night may have been a step one, that this is the last hurrah for LeBron James, and not just in a Lakers uniform, but maybe, just maybe, in the NBA. In 60 seconds, it's time for the Giannis Hunger Games.
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2: These statements have not been evaluated by the FDA. This product is not intended to diagnose, treat, cure, or prevent any disease.
1: So who wants him bad enough? Who needs him bad enough? Who better go get him bad enough? The him I'm talking about, of course, is Giannis Antetokounmpo, who let it be known, and now the Milwaukee Bucks are saying, you know what, you want out, we're going to find the comfortable place for you to land so you can get the out that you're looking for. So now the Giannis Hunger Game begins, involving the National Basketball Association. If you're the New York Knicks, you know you got to part with Karl Anthony Towns. If you're the Golden State Warriors, maybe Jonathan Kuminga and Jimmy Butler. If you're Miami, a host of players could be involved in that. But who really desires Giannis enough to cure that hunger, to satisfy that hunger of not just being a team in the playoffs, but a team that can get through the playoffs and win an NBA championship? Yeah, he has a calf strain, but I guarantee when he finds out his next landing spot, that cash drain will go away, and Giannis will be ready to make sure someone's Hunger Games will pay off. For the ESPN Radio Sports Beat, I'm Freddie Coleman of ESPN Radio's Freddie and Harry.
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7: Based on what I've seen through 3 weeks right now, I think Auburn's 13th or 14th best in the SEC, which is a real concern, given what the expectations were and the amount of money they spent on the roster.
8: Yeah, and you look at what's coming ahead. I mean, you mentioned just defensive lines: Tennessee, Georgia, LSU, Ole Miss, and then you have Alabama. Mississippi State is going to be difficult, mainly because of the way that they play, and they have a couple of guys that are coming on for them up front. You could Samford and Arkansas as the only games that feel truly gettable the rest of the way through. And that's why I put this Vanderbilt game in this category. And listen, this game this week's got its nerve-wracking aspects. Number one, just what they're going to show and do on defense. Because as you stated, the offensive line individually has not operated well. Protection collectively has had some letdowns. The consistency of the run game and just being able to find that and then lean on it, that hadn't been there. You wonder, with the way Steve Gregory works up, showing different guys in places, walking guys up, and he's not afraid. Listen, we get a lot of these coordinators in the league, Greg. They like to walk guys up and then drop them back, show things, try to fool you. Steve Gregory will just bring them all.
7: Yeah.
8: I mean, he'll just walk them up and say, good luck with it, man, because he's confident in their ability to cover, and he knows he's got some veterans on the back end that can cover different things up and allow them to do that. And I think it will be a full onslaught of pressures from Vanderbilt this week. And like, as you stated, based on what we've seen, it's not probably going to be a good recipe for Auburn if they can't get some things figured out quickly.
7: Well, and their quarterback's just a little bit late. You know, we've talked about this time and time again. Like, everything's just a step late. Like, there's a deep ball the other day I'm watching. He's throwing down the right sideline. And he overshoots the receiver. He's wide open. It's a touchdown. He hitches like three times before he cuts it loose. It's like, are you trying to just show off how strong your arm is? Like, what's, like, three steps, hitch, throw. Like, what are we doing? Like, get rid of the ball. I don't know, man. Like, there's a couple of throws that were even completed that were well off the mark, didn't allow for run after catch. Like, there's some parts that I think are okay. Like, I think some of their run game stuff is pretty decent. I think the quarterback's got good mobility. I think Cobbs looked pretty good and decisive as a runner. I'm telling you, man, they don't get this one. Like, I'm concerned, like real concerned. And if there's one thing with Vanderbilt, like the pressure looks like they're going to make you think, and they're going to force the ball out of your hands quickly. And if you aren't decisive with your reads, with your blitz adjustments, with all this other stuff, like they're going to hit you. They're going to overload your protection. They're not afraid to do it. So, and there's not a receiver that scares me. Like, who's the receiver right now for Auburn that scares you?
8: Keyshawn Singleton, probably the only one.
7: He's the best one, but does he scare you?
8: Not super scary, no. But I mean, I think he's the one that when you need a play that can maybe give you extra, I mean, he's that guy for sure. But if you're talking, I mean, if we're obviously playing the comparison game to, you know, some of the big time receivers in this league and around college football, I mean, there's not a Ryan Wingo, you know.
7: Well, let's go through it. Let's go through it.
8: Alexander.
7: All right. Yeah, exactly. So
8: maybe to Mike Matthews.
7: So he's the best.
8: Dallas Wilson. No.
7: He's the best guy, right, on their roster, right, on Auburn's roster. Let's go through it quickly. Would he be the number one option at Alabama? No. Would he be the number one option at Arkansas? Probably not, based on what I've seen.
8: No.
7: Would he be the number one option in Kentucky? No, maybe.
8: Chris Marshall had two SportsCenter top 10 catches last week.
7: Exactly. This guy's good. So probably not at Arkansas. Wouldn't be at Missouri. Wouldn't be at Mississippi State. Wouldn't be at LSU. Wouldn't be at A&M. Wouldn't be at Bama. Maybe at South Carolina. Maybe. But I don't know. Vandy, Cheryl's pretty good. It's up in the air, probably about coin flip there. Definitely not at Florida. Definitely not at Ole Miss. Definitely not at Georgia. Definitely not at Oklahoma. Maybe at Kentucky. Definitely not Tennessee, and definitely not Texas. So, like, their number one receiver wouldn't be the number one at 15 schools in the SEC. Or 14 schools in the SEC. Like, I don't know, man. Like, I'm just concerned. Like, I need to see a huge step this week. And that's not me being critical. It's just me acknowledging, like, the urgency needs to be there ASAP. ASAP this week. Like, this has got to have it mode already. And it's not a panic button. Like, all can be fixed. We've seen plenty of teams look sluggish in the first 3 weeks. We saw Notre Dame 2 years ago lose to NIU and then make it to the national championship game. Like, it could be a lot worse where things are right now for Auburn. But, like, it's got to have it mode right now. So if their accelerator's not pressed, like, we got problems.
8: Yeah, I want to hear from you from a quarterback perspective of – how some of these things can be sped up. Now, you mentioned multiple hitches before releasing a football. Are certain play calls what can help make that go? Is that just practice reps? Is it something? Is it kind of like a mental hiccup? Is it, you know, is that just like, you know, guys get the yips, whatever that is?
7: No,
8: that
7: it's not
8: a mental
7: that.
8: Obstacle?
7: I mean, dude, it's a go route. There's literally no read. I mean, I can't explain it. That's what I'm having a hard time understanding. Like, it is a very, very simple. There's nothing to it. It's literally a go route down the right sideline, going left to right. I'll pull the play. I'll tell you what play it is, and you can go and look at it. Like, it's literally just a go route. It's against tight coverage. You know you're taking a shot. It's right down the right sideline. He hitches three times and tries to throw it 70 yards. When you can hitch once and throw it 40 yards, it's a lot shorter throw, a lot higher likelihood of getting completed. And guess what? Like, the guy's behind the defense. Like, doesn't matter. Just drop in the bucket. Like, you don't need to hitch four times. I'm not sure what he was looking at. I don't know what took him so long. He's just not trusting it. And I don't really know why. I can't explain it. Because last year, it was like, and don't get me wrong, like, he's not the most natural thrower in the world. That's okay. There's nothing wrong with that. But he at least played on time last year. It's almost like the game's moving a little bit too fast. And he's not really trusting it. and he's late as a result because he's throwing it when the guy's open, not as he's coming open. And that's when that's a problem. In this league, you have to throw it before he opens up, because by the time he opens up and you throw it then, he's covered because the DBs react so quickly.
8: Yeah, it's and you just wonder how much of this can be repaired. I know Alex Golish said yesterday it's something that they're working on, something that they're looking forward to. When you heard some of the comments that he put out yesterday, discussing where they need to be and what they need to do. And it's going to be, you know, a testament to him and these players if they can find a way to get there. I also look at the style of game that Vanderbilt wants to bring. And even though they have a little bit more downfield with the junior Sherrill, and I do think that with a freshman quarterback, Jared Curtis, more ability to push the ball down the field, that's not the kind of game that they want. They're going to bring a similar style game that Florida just brought. Slow the game down, physicality, try to win at the line of scrimmage. Now, I don't think Vanderbilt's O-line's playing as well as Florida's right now. But I know they're going to bring that attitude and that mentality, and they're going to have some extra bigs, some extra tight ends, and a fullback they're going to throw out there, line them up different places, and try to run the football. And I'll say this, too, about Vanderbilt, Greg. At some point in time, Tim Beck's going to realize hand the ball to 28 about 25 times. And they haven't done that yet, but they're going to find it at some point, and you don't want that to be this week, because he can get it, and when they start to find some things in the run game, and it's him, and then 22 can come in right after him and also be a problem. And then everything we talked about on defense, like Vanderbilt's going to get three and outs. They might give up a long pass or a long run, but they're going to get three and outs because they're going to get TFLs. They're going to get negative plays.
7: Yeah.
8: And so you just start to wonder, in a game like this, if the game is shortened and you're going to punt some, just it's going to happen. You're going to take a sack. You're going to have a TFL. Like, how many opportunities in this game does the Auburn offense have to actually win this game? Because number one, you got to think about how many points it's going to take. Because you just gave a little bit of a blueprint on how to run the football against you, because it worked. And I know they're not carbon copy offenses, but I don't think a lot of people realize the similarities that are there with the Florida offense and the Vanderbilt offense.
7: Yeah.
8: A lot of reads, a lot of downhill run with reads attached, with quick game on the outside, some RPO stuff, some quarterback run in there, a lot of visual deception, guys going east and west, pre-snap, post-snap. And then all of a sudden it's hitting the other way. They lull you to sleep, and then they take their shot plays. Like, it's at their core, Greg, the designs of these offenses are pretty similar.
7: No doubt.
8: As far as what they do to you. And that's not great for the Auburn defense coming up this weekend either.
7: Well, here's the thing, though. Like, Philo last week, you know, he wasn't perfect by any stretch, but he did make some nice throws on some of the intermediates, you know. Like, some of those throws for a freshman, a little bit tougher. Right. I mean, like the layered sure. throws, like he gets it up and down, very catchable. So I do think the parts of the field that Florida was able to attack, that'll be a little bit tougher for Vandy to consistently attack those areas. But all things considered, like, yeah, I think it's a tough. Auburn should win this game. I'm like, just flat out. Like, I'm just going to say it, like, Auburn should win this game. They should. Doesn't mean they will, but they should. And the reason why they should is they should be able to at least neutralize the aggression from Vanderbilt defensively by running the ball, gap trapping a little bit like that. I think the O-line is extremely underwhelming up to this point to me, so maybe yeah. they can't get them blocked. I don't know. Like, you had described them as an effort group. Like, to me, effort's awesome.
8: I described you as that's what they were going to have to be. Like, if they were going to be good this year, that's how it was going to have to go.
7: But good, like, do they have the talent to be good? Like, I don't know. I don't know the answer to that.
8: They're not a super talented group. No, that's why I described them the way I did. Is they're going to have to be a group that just grinds. They're just a try-hard group. And I think you saw a lot of that. If you want to know what that is, outside of Bryce Lovett at left tackle, watch how Florida operated. And it's one of the most frustrating narratives of the weekend is a lot of these people that cover Auburn throwing out these 24 missed tackles. And there were some. I'm not going to tell you there were not missed tackles. But watch Amir Jackson climb into the second level and be 12 yards downfield. That's number 7, the tight end, by the way. And he attempts to block someone who has to circumvent him and climb over the top, and then runs into another Auburn defensive back and they have a perfect angle to the pylon to knock Jaden Ball out of bounds, but they can't do that because of his effort being able to disallow it. Or when you run off left tackle and the tight end doesn't completely get the edge defender reached, but yet he keeps trying, he keeps trying, he keeps trying, and the running back cuts inside of him and the edge defender detaches and attempts to make the tackle, but because the tight end's at least still trying to block him, he's able to run through that tackle. Like, that's, in my opinion, that's not a missed tackle. That's someone who's giving extra effort who assisted in you not being able to make that tackle.
7: Yeah.
8: Like, there weren't a ton of, hey, throw the ball to receiver in space. Okay, now we reset and we're mano-a-mano in the slot, me versus corner, da-da-da-da. And you give him a ride, and all of a sudden he got dirt on his face mask, and you're going for 20 yards. Like, you can look at PFF, and they can tell you how many missed tackles they counted, which, by the way, y'all need to go do some research on these dudes that got fired from PFF and all the garbage they've been saying the last week. Go read up on that stuff. Go read Sam Monson's Twitter feed and the stuff that he's been saying about the people who were grading because he doesn't work there anymore. And now the cat's out of the bag. Now the cat's out of the bag of, well, we didn't know the assignments, and the guys grading games doesn't know what they're looking at, and we're hiring random people to grade games. Now it's. And also, don't do that and then having to defend yourself for 8 years as being the football expert. So it's interesting if you want to do a little digging on that during a commercial break or maybe later.
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0: on the Higginbotham Hotline to talk about that win up at South Carolina. Was a big one. What have you heard just about the break, the delay, how they handled it, managed it, and were able to come back against a team where, 13-0 in the first quarter, on the road at a tough place to play, did not look good early. Why were they able to battle back the way they were?
1: That's a mentality that this team is kind of taken on this year. You know, they have a lot of older players, guys who've been here for a while. Things are kind of outliers in college football nowadays. But a guy like Kelly Jones has been here for 4 years, and Isaac Smith on the defensive side of the ball, Cannon Boone on the offensive side of the ball. That they just have some guys who've been around. You know, obviously the game being delayed, it's better than the game getting started and being delayed. So you never get going and then have to ramp back down and then back up. But it was interesting. You look at this team a year ago, 16-0, Cole, that would have turned into what, 41-10, something like that, really easily. And instead, I never felt State was out of the game. Once they scored, I felt like they were going to be in good shape, and they just kind of took over from there. And, Greg, you just said KT can fix it. It appears KT can fix it here in Starkville.
2: Wow. Well done.
1: You can have that one. We'll get him an
2: NIL
1: deal.
2: We'll borrow that one for sure. Camario is terrific for sure. Really, really good. And I'm not saying, maybe we can go back to Canty for a moment. I'm not saying that there's necessarily cracks in the foundation here, but I do think there were a couple things that I was curious about with their defense and how it would travel. I think it's a bit more responsible than it's been. I also think it's a bit more sustainable than it's been. However, I still don't think it's necessarily like a lights out. It's not the 85 Bears. But where do you think right now have your concerns been elevated and or lowered based on what you had coming into the season?
1: They're about where I thought they would be. I know they don't have the super high-end talent on the front seven. They've got some good guys there for sure. But they don't have a Jeff Simmons or Chris Jones or some of the defensive linemen that State's had over the past. But they've got more depth this year than they've ever had before. Their secondary is a real strength to me. Kelly Jones is going to be a first rounder. Isaac Smith is an all SEC kind of guy. They brought in some experienced guys from Jordan Gilbert and Marcus Williams. And then the other corner, Jet Jefferson, who was going to be the starting corner last year before he got hurt. He's been really good thus far this year. But the biggest difference is Arnett, just a really good defensive coach. The orange shirts throw me off. I don't know how Cole feels about those. They throw me off a little bit, but he's just a good defensive coach. He knows what he's doing. The team's well coached. They're one of the best tackling teams we've had here at State in quite some time. When they get hands on the ball carrier is coming down. There's not a lot of yards after contact with this team. And I thought that they made some really great adjustments on Saturday. In the first half, Sellers was kind of finding his way around. They weren't getting a lot of pressure on him. And in the second half, they were able to pressure him. They forced two turnovers. I thought that they were really, really good in the second half. And I think Arnett's calling defense a little differently than he did under Mike Leach, just because I think he realizes he's got an offense that's going to put 35, maybe 40 points on the board almost every time out, and he doesn't have to be as aggressive. I think he still's got a lot in the bag that he can save for when he needs it. But through three games defensively, this team is pretty much where I thought they would be.
0: A little different?
1: It's
0: night and day different. And
1: it really is.
0: I was going to ask you next if you've just heard from Lebby or he or anyone of the cool part about it is it feels like he's calling the defense for the team as it pertains to how the game is being laid out. Like the game is presenting the way he's calling it as opposed to, hey, we run with reckless abandon on 3rd and 38 and 1st and 10. Like it doesn't matter. Like that's the way it looks to me, as Greg said, much more responsible. Have they made any commentary, shared anything about like, is this hard for him? Does he understand how and why he's doing it? Has he just been told he's going to do it? I'd love to just hear some of the ins and outs of how he's gotten to this, because like you said, we've seen him in this spot before and it was very different, especially situationally as to how it was managed.
1: Yeah, we only get to talk to the assistants once a year here at State, and I would love to sit down and have that conversation, because you're right. I said that a couple weeks ago on my podcast. Like, this defense is playing well, but they're not – that's not Zach Arnett's defense that I'm used to seeing. Where are the zero blitzes, and where's the constant pressure and moving guys around? I don't like to use the word base, but it's just been a conservative defense. And I think you're right. I think he's coaching the players that he has. He knows he doesn't have a truly elite pass rusher to get up the field and affect the quarterback. He knows his strength is in his secondary, so he's okay letting him throw the football because you've got guys who can cover and make interceptions back there. I think he's just adjusted to what he has. One thing I say a lot, man, this is a quote that my listeners will know.

0: impact a lot of carries. So, you know, when we get into later October and November, is Fluff going to have enough tread on the tires to continue to carry this offense? I think that he is such a key part to it. You know you're going to get the big plays with Kamario and this receiving core, but you need somebody who can just move the chains for you constantly, and Fluff has been able to do that the first couple of years. And then on the offensive line, you know, we saw left tackle was a real issue last week. You know, Blake Steen was just not good. They bring in Miles McVay. From a blocking perspective, he was way better, but he had 5 penalties. You know, left tackle was the position State really tried to go get Jordan Seaton, got into that sweepstakes, obviously lost out to him, but didn't seem to have a plan B. And so they went in with Miles McVay. And, you know, through 3 games, he's been okay. But, you know, the beef of the schedule is coming up starting really this week. They've got to be a little bit better at that position. The rest of the O-line has been a pleasant surprise. I think interior-wise, DJ Chester and LJ Prudhomme have been very, very good. Cannon Boone was SEC Offensive Lineman of the Week against Minnesota. I think they've been pretty good there, but they've got to shore up that left tackle position.
1: Yeah, that's one that's got to get cleaned up. We fast forward now to this game against Missouri. And just as you've begun to kind of take a look at it, begun to sort of think about it, what matchups you paying attention to? Where does State have to be good or great to be able to get this win at home?
0: You know, watching that game from Missouri against Troy, I don't know if that was just a stinker game for them, or were they looking ahead? It was definitely a trap game kind of spot coming off that rivalry game with Kansas, then looking ahead to Mississippi State. But they were not good in that game. Austin Simmons was not good in that game. And Simmons is a guy, Greg, I remember having a conversation with you about him last year when he was at Ole Miss. And we were both very, very high on him. And I think the talent is undeniable, but he was not good last week. Don't think Ahmad Hardy is going to play. So I hate that because of what happened to him, but that's a plus for Mississippi State. He absolutely killed the Bulldogs a year ago in Columbia. I just feel like if State continues to do what they do, they're going to be just fine. And right now, you know, watching this offense and watching the way Kamario is playing, that they're going to put 30-plus points on the board. And if defensively they can just be good, they don't have to be outstanding, they're going to win the football game. I would think that, you know, this is going to be a high-scoring game just because State's going to put points on the board on just about anybody, it looks like, you know, in these first 3 games. And, you know, Missouri is certainly capable, but I think that this is going to be the kind of game that State can win. And if they can win that game and set up this big matchup next Saturday with Alabama, it's going to be, you know, as big as it's been in Starkville in quite some time.
1: Health-wise, where is this team?
0: You know, you knock on wood, but they're in pretty good shape right this second. You know, they did lose the 2 defensive linemen, Trevion Williams, last week, which was just awful to lose a guy like that in garbage time of a game. He's out for the season, as is Diesel Moy, who was out in week 1 and hasn't played since. So they've taken some dings to the defensive line. Lebby said on Monday he's going to be, you know, working some of his younger guys into the rotations, trying to find another guy to help them. They've got 4 guys they like. They'd like to have a 5th. So that's what this week was going to be about from them. But everywhere else, they're in pretty good shape right now. So that's a big reason why they've been as successful as they have. They haven't had any big injuries like they did a year ago when Will Whitson went out in week 2.
2: So where are the expectations for this team now based on how everything has kind of gone through the first 3 weeks? I think they're probably slightly ahead of schedule in the court of national opinion, but as far as internally, are they where they expected to be? And has the bar been raised with what the long-term expectations are?
0: Well, thank you for that, Greg. That's exactly what today's Thunder and Lightning podcast was.
2: That's right.
0: I appreciate the plug.
2: Hey, you got it.
0: I mean, you look at State right now. They're favored this weekend. I think they'll be favored against Auburn, Vanderbilt, obviously Tennessee Tech. And right now, I think they'll be favored against Oklahoma, playing that game in Starkville. Oklahoma can't score. And if you can't score against Mississippi State, it's going to be really tough because State's going to put points on the board. So that's, you know, I think right now Vegas would tell you this should be an 8-win team. And that's, you know, that's a big jump from where I was in the preseason. I think me and most of the guys here on this beat were 6-6 or maybe 7-5 if things went really right. So then you're 8-4. And then if your other 4 games, Alabama, LSU, Texas, Ole Miss, you know, I went to the Ole Miss LSU game this past weekend and I left thinking State could maybe beat both of those teams. I don't think that they'll get them both, but it's not just an overwhelming disadvantage for Mississippi State. And then Alabama coming to Starkville next week. I mean, that is a game. There's a world where State's a slight favorite. If Florida can be favored against Ole Miss this week, I don't see why State couldn't be a slight favorite against Alabama, depending on how this week goes. I mean, they win against

0: Missouri, of course. So, you know, right now I would think State can finish 8-4, finish in the top 25. That'd be a huge step forward for Jeff Levy. But they're going to have an opportunity to pull one of those big upsets against one of these top 10 teams they're going to have to play.
1: I don't think there's any doubt. I think a lot of people look at it and say 8-4, very realistic, and potentially could go past that. Brian, great stuff, man. Yeah. Always appreciate it. Always enjoy catching up with you. Let's do it again soon.
0: Anytime, guys. Thanks.
1: There we go. Brian Haydad joining us on the Higginbotham Hotline, previewing Mississippi State and Missouri. An interesting game.
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4: Dial in on a couple of games coming up this weekend. It's a huge weekend in college football. We lightly mentioned Tennessee, Texas, and I think it's much more dangerous than people are giving it credit for, much more dangerous than people are talking about GMAC. First off, have you taken a gander at the UTSA game this past weekend?
3: Not great.
4: Arch Manning took way too many hits in that game. I thought he rushed a couple of things in that game. And defensively, it didn't really look special for Texas in that game. Now, I'll give UTSA credit. Like, they don't really back down. That's
3: Never
4: a group
3: have.
4: That plays hard. That's a group that will welcome a fight. Like, they're not going to go in there and lay an egg and just lay down for somebody. It's not who they are. However, when you look at this matchup now with Tennessee, physicality is going to be ramped up with what Texas is going to see offensively. Yes, it's a young quarterback, but they've worked on the quick game. They've tried to come up with different areas for him to get the ball out in a quick manner, and not just at one place, but multiple spots. The biggest concern for me with Tennessee is how dinged up they are. Deshaun Bishop, the tight end position, the D tackle position, you're thin in the secondary. How much is that going to impact you? And I think that Tennessee can cause a lot of problems for Texas in this game. Let's start when Texas has the football. Arch Manning, this Texas offense. We know the skill. We know the ability to make plays.
3: Yes.
4: What seems to be most problematic for Texas facing that Tennessee defense for you?
3: The biggest thing is how inconsistent the run game's been a little bit. I do think against Tennessee's defense, you can get to the edges some. I do think there's some area to run the ball as C-gap plus runs outside the tackle stuff. There's some avenues there. I want to stress the edges if I'm Texas. That's the goal. I also think that you're going to have to be a little bit patient. I mean, Tennessee is not giving up a lot of big plays through the air. They're just not. They feel like they're kind of a bend don't break group. They don't want to give up the big one. That's kind of the opposite of what they were last year, where they were a bit of a dictate defense. Now they're very, very. They just don't want to get crushed by the guillotine. They are fine giving up paper cuts. So that'll be worth watching as well. I think the linebackers are good players as well. So I think there's ways for Texas to attack it. It's just going to require some patience. And when the shots are there, the two, three times in the game when you have a shot there, you got to hit it. And that hasn't really been the case for Texas up to this point.
4: I'm with you on all that. And I think with maybe some that Tennessee lacks on the edge, they have a chance to make up with size inside, and they'll move some of that size outside. And so I'll be interested to see the fronts that Jim Knowles plays. Like, Jim Knowles told us this weekend, like, he wants to have a nickel on the field as much as possible. And I think that's just him understanding most of the offenses you're going to get in today's college football.
3: Sure.
4: And they're a little thin in the secondary. They obviously losing Farouk before the season was massive for them. Was absolutely huge, and they'd love to have him now. They're not going to have him, but you try to move on with what you got. I wonder how they kind of try to play the extra defender that they have on the field, and is that going to be an extra DB to try to help with Wingo, Coleman, some of the other guys that they have, or do you want maybe, say, T-Lander on the field, a former linebacker who now plays on the edge a little bit, who can be near the line of scrimmage and help out with the run game? Because as you and I have stated, Hollywood Smothers in these backs are a large portion of why the run game is going for Texas when it goes.
3: Yes.
4: This offensive, now they did, there are, I saw a couple more double teams where Texas latched on, got a little bit of a push against UTSA. Like, it looked the way it was supposed to look more occasionally against UTSA than it has. You and I talked about it with Ohio State. Everybody came out of the Ohio State saying, the O-line leaned in the fourth quarter. They imposed their will. And then I go watch it, and it's like, well, no, these backs just made things happen. I'm not saying that the O-line was overly faulty, but it wasn't a road grader of a performance either. And I think that, to me, is going to tell a lot of the story of this game. I don't think any DBs can just run with Texas's receivers. Like, nobody's just going to man them up and shut them down. That's not going to happen. But I do think, to take some of what you just said, not let things get over the top, make them play underneath, because Arch has shown he'll be a little inconsistent underneath. He'll try to throw it 100 miles an hour occasionally. When he leaves the pocket, he'll try to fit one in there. I don't know what the little – was that a shovel?
3: Shovel
4: like
3: pass?
4: That wasn't a shovel. That was a forced something that he had in that game. Like, he'll give you a little kind of what was that every now and then. And I think you try to force him into some of those throws. If I'm Jim Knowles, I want to make Texas work. I want to avoid the explosive plays at all costs. I want to make them work because I think there are mistakes in there. And now you have two linebackers that you have confidence in. You can get a little bit of a third on the field at times that's playing a different role for you. And that's kind of how you make that happen.
3: Well, part of what I'm concerned about with Texas in this game is Sark is a shot play offense. That's kind of what they are.
4: Yep.
3: Like, they are a shot play offense. Like, they're going to create a matchup. They're going to hit shots. And Tennessee doesn't allow them. So that's the big key. The other thing I'm curious about as far as the other side of the ball, I think Texas has been really good on defense. I like what I've seen from them so far defensively. I think they've been really, really, really solid. They got dealt a couple bad hands against Ohio State, and they've managed to play pretty well. I don't feel like, and you tell me, Colin Simmons left the UTSA game in the boot. Who knows? They say it's precautionary. Maybe he goes, maybe he doesn't. We'll check the availability report this evening. But if he's at less than 100%, I don't feel like the pass rush has been impactful as I thought it was going to be for Texas this year.
4: No.
3: Like, I need the pass rush to really show up, because if I'm going to fluster a freshman quarterback, like, I need my guys on the edge to dominate. And that's going to be a hard thing to do against an offensive line that thinks look pretty good. The hardest part about this, I don't really know the level of opponent, the quality of the opponent that Tennessee's played up to this point. So far, it's looked really, really good. But sometimes that can be determined based on who you played. I'm confident that it's not, but I can't say with certainty. So there are some questions about the level of competition that Tennessee's faced. Maybe they get punched a bit. We have seen Texas play quality competition. They found a way to get it done. But Texas pass rush needs to show up in this game. They have to.
4: And how do you feel like Texas matches up against the Tennessee rushing attack?
3: I think they can hold their own in the run game. Like, I do. I think Tennessee's rushing attack is fantastic. I love it. I want to see some more spread formation, frankly, just to get Texas to dictate. I think that's where Tennessee will go in this game, because they're going to be a substitution based on substitution personnel, based on personnel type of outfit. I want to get Texas a nickel, and I want to run the ball.
4: Yeah.
3: And that's what I want to do. That's been Tennessee's bread and butter in the past. Maybe not as much this year, but it's in the past. That's kind of in their DNA. So that's the way you do it, I think. I think Texas has been pretty good up front. The pass rush hasn't been as good as I want.
4: It has not been there, no. And two, I don't know if Tennessee wants to make this a drop-back game. Matter of fact, I'll go ahead and tell you they don't want to make this a drop-back game. I know they don't want to do that. And I think you'll see a little bit more quarterback run in this game. But what you said about the personnel groupings, I think, is really intriguing, because they have wanted bigger personnel on the field. They've wanted to try and bring in bigger bodies to be able to force their hand in the run game. And this could be one where it's back to the wider splits. Like you said, force Will Muschamp to dictate his personnel the way that they want it.
3: Yeah.
4: And then potentially, here's the other part about Tennessee to watch now. I don't know if y'all have noticed this yet. They huddle this year.
3: Yes.
4: It's different. Like, they'll get in a huddle and they'll wait, which is one of the many things in line with what they are doing brilliantly to help ease Faison Brandon in. The plan that they have put in place for him has been phenomenal. I'm not sure they've gotten enough credit for that, but just how they've done all of it. And he's been great too. But this could be one where all of the tempo stuff that you've been working on and holding to an extent, now you need to unleash some of it.
3: Yeah.
4: Does Tennessee want that style fight? If they could get the style fight that they want, Greg, do they want that Kentucky game for a couple of years ago where it's up and down the field? Because I don't know. I actually think I can see it both ways. I don't know what style fight Tennessee wants to dictate in this game. Because I could see them, hey, slow it down. We know that an explosive is coming from that Texas offense. Even though we're going to try to prevent it and not allow it to happen, it's just you can get a screen, you can get a crosser here, and these guys can take it to the house. It's probably going to happen. It just is. It's today's football. We think we can get a couple ourselves, but we don't want to press. We don't want to rush it. I could see him wanting to slow it down. I could see him wanting to speed it up. Maybe it'll be a pick and choose thing during the course of the game. Just kind of the feel that Josh Heupel and Joey Halsley get during this game as far as how it's going.
3: Yeah.
4: Because if your defense is playing well early, then I would think, all right, let's tighten it up, slow it down. Like, we'll get out of here with a score or two and we'll be okay. If you feel like you're giving up an explosive player too early and you see something that could be problematic, then yeah, you probably need to step on the gas. But just remember, if they need to do that, they have not done a ton of that this year. That is not where they've been. It's not where they've lived. So yeah. That'll be an issue.
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0: playing with Tennessee and Texas, UT and UT. He said, have you guys commented on this game being early instead of primetime? Seems like it should be a primetime game on ABC or ESPN. I felt like you might be able to explain this a little bit better than me, mm-hmm. knowing some of the ins and the outs. Yep. I know this is one that was dictated before the season even began.
1: Correct.
0: So that's essentially why it's going to be there.
1: So there's a stipulation in the ESPN-ABC deal with the SEC that the SEC wanted, the league wanted this. They wanted before the game, before the season, you have options, right? Every team gets a handful of 11 a.m. kickoff games, like a handful. Not many. They don't want to do a lot, but it's understandable why it all plays out. So essentially what ESPN ABC tries to do is they'll go to the SEC and they'll say, all right, these are the two games a week that we want dictated to have flex potential, either a 2:30 start or a 6:30 start. So you have to go and say, all right, these are the two that we want there. In this particular case, if you really look at the week, Oklahoma, Georgia was supposed to be, you know, the Mac Daddy.
0: Pretty big one.
1: Oklahoma ended up underwhelming. So Oklahoma, Georgia, which was supposed to be for sure probably ABC Prime, got put at 2:30 when Oklahoma lost to Michigan, which would have allowed any of the other options in primetime. Texas A&M, LSU, both top 10 teams coming in the season. So everyone's like, oh, well, you know, Texas, Tennessee, you know, that's a no-brainer. Well, A&M and LSU are both top 10 teams coming into the season. Georgia and Oklahoma, both top 10 teams coming into the season. Those are the two games that were selected. So therefore, Texas at Tennessee was number three, which makes it the noon kick on ABC. Every week you have to do this, and ESPN ABC has to give the schedule in June or July so that the kick times can be announced so people can make arrangements. So if there was a little bit more flexibility in the scheduling, then you could put this game at prime, and you would if you could, if you had the option. Hindsight's 20/20. So you don't bat 1,000 on these, but pretty dang good. Look at the ratings over the course of the last 2 years with ABC, ESPN, and the numbers that are generated at 2:30 and at 6:30 every single week. So most of the time, pretty good. But it's never bad to have a huge matchup at noon either when you think about your competition. You also are going against big noon kickoff, and you can put a dent in that if you have a big-time noon game as well. So we've seen it in the past. It happens. It's unfortunate. But, yeah, I wish this game was at night or at worst 2:30. But the way things played out and the unexpected nature of the results last week with A&M losing to Kentucky, I think you probably still went into the season with the right plan of action with the windows that were given.
0: And it's not like you're not getting good games at night. I mean, you still have A&M LSU at night. You still have South Carolina at Bama at night. You still have, I mean, you got a Chosen Sons Tulsa at Arkansas at night on SEC Network Plus.
1: With a backup quarterback.
0: Just saying.
2: Still be good.
0: If you're looking for action,
2: yeah,
0: you still have action at night. But people look at this as the game of the weekend, understandably so. But like, I think you brought up a great point, Greg. Like that Oklahoma-Georgia game was supposed to be the one.
1: Yes.
0: This weekend. I mean, I think before the season, and we talked a lot about that Ole Miss-Florida game, how massive that was probably going to be if Florida could get past Auburn. And that one's also looking like that as well.
1: So here's how it was going to go. Like if you really want someone that's in as a part of these conversations, Oklahoma beats Michigan. Oklahoma, Georgia is your ABC prime game. Winner of LSU Ole Miss is 3:30 ABC. That was the way it was going to go.
0: It's got to be the early game.
1: So the fact that Michigan stubbed, or the fact that Oklahoma stubbed their toe, no one could have forecasted that. And then the fact that A&M lost to Kentucky at home, no one could have forecasted that. Sometimes you roll the dice and lose. It's the way it goes, and that's the way it went in this particular case.
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4: It actually works out for the Pittsburgh Steelers because if you trade T.J. Watt, they would save $32 million on their salary cap. It'd be a $10 million dead cap this year, $20 million dead cap next year. You're saving a lot of cash, and your team is going nowhere. And guess what? you need ammunition because you're going to be drafting a quarterback, and you're going to have to build it out around him. And I get it. You want T.J. Watt to be a one-jersey guy, but they got a whole lot of issues in Pittsburgh right now. A lot of them on the offensive side of the ball. Michael Pittman is dealing with a foot injury. Joey Porter is out of back amidst the contract negotiations that have gone nowhere. And you certainly don't have your head coach for the long term. So wouldn't this be the right time for your franchise to reset? And if you are resetting, shouldn't you use one of your most valuable assets in order to bring over draft capital that you could use into future years?
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18: I'm Christine Lisi. The Phillies in need of a comeback at home if they're going to move a step closer to clinching an NL wildcard spot tonight. Aaron Nola's given up 4 runs on 4 hits. Philadelphia trails Milwaukee 4-1, bottom 3. Phils clinch a playoff spot with a win and a Diamondbacks loss to the Rockies. Ben Rice, 40th home run of the season. George Lombard Jr.'s also gone deep with a solo shot. Yankees up 3-0 on the Rays, bottom 3rd. On ESPN, Guardians and Red Sox still scoreless, bottom 3rd. Royals up 3-0 on the White Sox, bottom of the 1st. Inning. Chicago is a game back of Cleveland in the AL Central. White Sox do own that tiebreaker. Juan Brito's solo homer has accounted for the game's only run in Atlanta. Reds leading at the Braves 1-0 bottom third. Atlanta will be the 3 seed in the NL with a loss and a Dodgers win over the Padres.